0: teams and how they want to win with physicality first. So I'm not really sure, but tonight will give us a little better indication, I believe, of what we're going to expect from these teams moving forward.
1: One of the big headlines tonight, the return of Aaron Donald, retired for 2 years as decorated a defensive lineman as this NFL has ever known. He is back and playing for the Rams defense tonight.
0: Man, I can't wait. You know, it's been a long time coming. There was all the speculation in the offseason with Myles Garrett. Would Aaron Donald come out of retirement? Would he not come out of retirement? And then he makes that decision, and then we find out that he won't be going to Australia for week one. When's he going to play? Well, we're going to get a chance to see it tonight up close and personal. The whole country is going to be watching this game, the only game in town, and they're going to get a chance to see number 99. And if he is the Aaron Donald that we've come to love.
1: The reigning MVP is the Ram quarterback Matthew Stafford, who struggled in week one in Australia against San Francisco. And tonight, in week two of this Monday night game, he will not have Puka Nacua.
0: Yeah, that's a huge loss. This offense has been so built around Puka Nacua. I know they've got some other great weapons, starting with Devontae Adams, but Devontae Adams and Puka Nacua do two different things. So it's not as easy as going, oh, Puka's out, let's just put Devontae in all those same spots where Puka usually is, and we'll be just fine. They're different kinds of players. They use them differently in this offense. So it'll be interesting to see what the Rams employ today. Is it more the three tight end sets because we don't have Puka? But it is a huge loss because Puka does so many different things for this offense.
1: The quarterback for the Giants, Jackson Dart, you touched on him just a bit. What does the tape tell you about where he is at right now?
0: Well, last year I felt like he was more of a creator. Drop back, look at one guy, wasn't there. Let me get out of the pocket and create plays. In week one, he was definitive. He got back, hit his back foot, got the ball out of his hands. Again, is that a one-week thing, or is that who he's become? Has he grown in his second year? What I'll be paying attention to tonight.
1: Stay with us. We are working our way toward kickoff here in Los Angeles. The Giants and the Rams to finish up week two, and this is Westwood One's coverage of the National Football League.
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9: 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All right, let's begin with the Giants and their second-year quarterback, Jackson Dart, who just touched on, and when he's got it against this Ram defense featuring Aaron Donald.
10: Well, for me, it's going to start with physicality. Can the Rams defense match the physicality that we saw last Sunday night from the Giants? They want to run downhill. Cam Scataboo going to bring that physicality. That's who John Harbaugh wants to be. Can they match that? Because we know they want to rush the passer. Second part is Jackson Dart. So good last week at hitting his back foot and getting the ball out of his hands. What you want to do is you want to make him a creator so that pass rush can get home. Can you force him to hold the football and move? And then the last part of it is this pass rush. We thought it was going to be a vaunted pass rush coming into the season when they were in Australia. I know no Aaron Donald, but they had zero sacks against Brock Purdy and the 49ers. Can they force this Giants team into a pass game? And can they, starting with Aaron Donald, get after Jackson Dart?
9: That Giant defense looked pretty good against Dallas. They were fast, they were young, they were all over the field causing havoc. And tonight, Matthew Stafford goes against him. Rams offense, Giants D.
10: And the game got away from the Rams in Australia, but early in that game, they were running the football extremely well with Williams and Corum. I believe they're going to come out and say, we're going to run the football, no Puka Nacua. Let's establish the run game. Talk about their three tight end sets. Nobody runs more three tight end sets than the Rams. Again, no Puka. Are we going to see those three tight ends try to create a matchup against this defense? And then the last part is protect Matthew Stafford. Zero sacks allowed against San Francisco in Australia. We know a lot about this front. A lot of pass rushers from this Giants team. Can they protect the old man and reigning MVP?
9: He was just introduced. The crowd going bananas. Coming up, Giants, Rams. Opening kickoff is next. 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
4: Keenum drops out of the gun. New York rushes. Five throw in the middle. Popped in the air and intercepted. Picked off by Landon Collins. Returns it inside the 40. Now he cuts across the field and gets inside the 30. Still on his feet. Down the left sideline. 20, 15, 10, 5. And touchdown. Oh, my goodness. Landon Collins. What an unbelievable return all the way to the house.
9: Brandon Gouten with the call here on Westwood One nearly 10 years ago in London, the last time the Giants beat the Rams. Both teams came into the game with 3-3 records, but their seasons went in opposite directions after New York grabbed the 17-10 overseas win. Giants finished 11-5 to earn their first playoff appearance since Super Bowl 46. The Rams, on the other hand, struggled in their first season back in L.A., including that loss across the pond. It was L.A. losing 11 of their final 12 games as head coach Jeff Fisher got fired midseason. Rams have been beaten the Giants four consecutive times since that matchup in 2016. There's been success with Stafford against the Giants over that time. And that's tonight's memorable moment in football history, sponsored by RK Zero Proof. Some moments are too good to forget. Make every memory count with great taste and zero alcohol. Drink differently. Drink RK. The Rams have won the flip of the coin, and they're going to take the second half kickoff, meaning the Giants and their quarterback, Jackson Dart, will take over. He's got a new offensive coordinator in Matt Nagy. And Greg Roman is in that room as well. I mean, two great offensive coaches.
10: No doubt. I was talking to Matt Nagy beforehand, and he was talking about Greg Roman and what he's brought to the run game and all the different answers that they come up with in the run game that is new to him. So he's excited about being able to work together to build this offense. And you saw it. We talked about John Harbaugh wanting to bring the physicality. Greg Roman, that's what he wants to do as well. He wants to bring physicality in the run game. They want to be a run-first type football team and allow Jackson Dart to come along and be a complimentary piece.
9: 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The Rams will be kicking off. Bright gold jerseys, white pants, and those blue helmets are also familiar with. And the traveling Giants, white jerseys, gray pants, red numbers, blue helmets. The kickoff from L.A. coming in 0-1 after their loss in Melbourne, Australia, 11 days ago, will come from left to right. John Harbaugh's got this team ready to go and riding high after that division win last week in week one over the Dallas Cowboys. And deep back, Braxton Berrios, who they just brought off the practice squad, and Tyrone Tracy for New York. Ball teed up. Mevis, who's a Husky rascal, will approach the ball and swing his leg through. It'll go end over end. It'll be taken by Berrios at about the 5. He's on the numbers, the 10, on the numbers, far side 20, block 25, far side line 30, and knocked out of bounds.
10: Did you just call him Husky?
9: He's a Husky guy.
10: So, like, when he was shopping for school clothes when he was younger, he had to go to the Husky section?
9: Yeah.
10: I had to do that, too, when I was young.
9: Oh, did
10: so
9: you really?
10: Exactly what you're talking about.
9: I don't see you as a Husky rascal.
10: I know exactly what you're talking about. But anyway, as we start this thing, you know, I'm used to watching the pass plays on the outside.

0: guys, but I'm kind of torn a little bit now. If I want to watch number 99, a defensive lineman here, to start the game and see if we're going to get that same old Aaron Donald.
1: The running back is Scadaboo. The quarterback is Jackson Dart. 30 of the Giants, first and 10 under center. It's a three-man front. As Dart surveys, looking left and looking right, with Donald there going after the guard. There's the snap, the spin, handoff Scadaboo over the right tackle. He broke one. He goes on the 30. He's outside the numbers to about the 33, 34. Let's give him a gain of four, and second down and six coming up for New York on the first play of the game.
0: We talk about that physical mentality that John Harbaugh wants to bring. Cam Scadaboo is the perfect back for that. Running through a tackle right there, lowering his shoulder, running over another tackle.
1: Giant 34, Dart under center, offset eye with Scadaboo. Second down and six. Now they change positions in the backfield. With some maneuvering, still in the offset, and Dart will now stand up, declare his protections, perhaps change the play. Play clock running down to two. There's the snap. There's the handoff. Scadaboo over the right guard, diving between the hash marks past the 35. And Curdy's out to about the 37, gain of three. And that'll set up third down and three in the first possession of the game.
0: And this is one of the things Matt Nagy talked to me about, putting a lot on Jackson Dart's plate. And I asked him, what does that mean exactly? And he actually talked about the run game. They put a lot on his plate in the run game to be able to switch between different runs. And I believe he's done that on these first two plays. You see him barking out things at the line of scrimmage, going from a run to another run based on the defensive keys. And maybe that's based on where number 99 is.
1: Nickel secondary, third and three, Dart in the gun from the 37 of the Giants. Three receivers, far side, shotgun snap, four-man rush, quick throw, bobbled and finally caught by Likely on a shallow cross at the 41, coming to the near side, caught it on the numbers, quickly taken down, picks up five on the quick hitter on third and three, gain of five, and the Giants will move the chains to their own 42.
0: Well, this is a guy that Jackson Dart likes. Likely has become kind of his favorite target last week. So versatile. That throw right there on the shallow route was actually behind Isaiah Likely. He reaches back with his left hand, kind of pins it to his face mask, makes the catch and moves the chains.
1: Under center is Dart, 42 of the Giants, first down and 10, single back Scadaboo. Receivers in tight. As the quarterback gets the snap, drops back after the fake, it's a seven-step drop, it's a quick throw to the near side, and he has a receiver on the near side on a dive. And it was reeled in on a dive by Fields on the near sideline, 45-yard line of the Rams, picking up 14. Malachi Fields is a rookie out of Notre Dame. A high pick and a first down for the Giants again.
0: It was really well done starting up front. It was a good pickup. They brought two blitzers up front. The back's able to pick it up, allow Jackson Dart to slide to his left and get that ball out of there. Really good catch going to the ground by Fields.
1: It's first and 10. Here's a quick throw into traffic and incomplete, and looking for the tight end, Theo Johnson, up the middle on the hash. And they'll stay at the 45 of the Rams on the first down incomplete pass. Make it second down and 10 for the Giants. No score, just starting here in L.A.
0: They're trying to rush up to the line of scrimmage there because they weren't sure if Fields actually pulled it off the turf. And in doing so, kind of rushed the throw. Quinton Lake was right there and almost stepped in front of that for an interception.
1: Five defensive backs, second down 10, opening drive of the game on the Rams logo, moving right to left. Dart is in the gun, Scadaboo off his left hip. Donald is back in the line. It's second down and 10, shotgun snap, the blitz is on, short throw near sideline, caught 45 and out of bounds on the near sideline at the 43. Scadaboo got it, curl whacked him, and it's a gain of two. So now it'll be third down and eight to go, and if you're 55 years and up, T-Mobile has plans built just for you. 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
0: That was a really good play by Jackson Dart. I talk all the time about having a pressure plan. Rams brought pressure off the edge. He had a free hitter coming on him. Dumps it over the top to Scadaboo. But Cam Curl, coming out of his safety position, makes a great tackle in space.
1: Donald is in on the line. Singletary, the new back. Dart is in the gun. 42 of the Rams. It's third down and seven. Dart in the gun. The snap is there. The five-man rush. Here comes the pressure. Hit as he throws. Wobbly pass near side. It's caught at the 20 and then dropped on the near sideline by Johnson. He went up high, jousting with the couple, and down goes Dart holding his left knee. Jackson Dart is down, crushed as he was going back, facing heavy pressure. It's 4th and 8, a punting situation. The clock at 11:20, and the quarterback, the second-year quarterback out of Ole Miss for the New York Giants, Dart, is down, holding on to the left knee.
0: Does not look good there. He got sandwiched between two defenders. He actually got up in the air, so he wasn't planted on the ground. We'll have to see the severity of this as we come back.
1: Surrounded by players on a knee, the athletic training staff is out there. There's a timeout, injury timeout on the field. 11:20, first quarter, no score. This is Westwood One's coverage of the NFL.
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1: It's a punting situation for the Giants, but of greater concern, their quarterback Jackson Dart helped to his feet, walk off under his own power in the blue tent. He was favoring that knee, that leg, and they're looking at him right now, Kurt Warner.
0: Yeah, and all the Giants fans holding their breath, obviously, especially after yesterday with Caleb Williams going down, Jaden Daniels going down. Not want to see another young quarterback go to the sidelines.
1: Jordan Stout's going to punt for the Giants. The punt is going to come from our right to our left. Deep back is Xavier Smith for the Rams, standing on the hash at the 8 of L.A. That sideline, you could just see the body language. Not good. Here's a high long snap and a right-footed punt, which is sent end over end, waving his arm under it and fair caught, looking into the translucent roof. Is Smith, fair caught, punt of 33, hang of 477. Matthew Stafford takes the field for the Rams with Hall of Fame quarterback Kurt Warner, Kevin Harlan. 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No score. We've got 11-12 to play here in the first quarter. Stafford will be under center. The running back is Williams. The tight end is in motion. The snap, the spin, the hand to Williams over the center, past the 10, between the hash mark, and up to the 13-yard line. It's a gain of 3, Kurt. It'll be second down and 7 for L.A.
0: And we talked about in the open, there they come out with 3 tight ends. They ran the football really well in Australia before they got so far behind that they had to sling it. They want to come out tonight and be able to establish that physicality up front. Did it early with 3 tight ends.
1: Bright gold jerseys. You don't see it often, but they're wearing them tonight. Second down and 7 from the 13. Shotgun snap to Stafford. Little lateral pass caught by Williams. Spins and catches far sideline 10. Almost broke a tackle. Takes the defender out to the 15 of the Rams and picks up on the play about 2. And Kurt, that sends up third down and 5.
0: Bright yellow. You don't think this is midnight yellow?
1: No, it's a bright yellow, bright gold. Don't get whenever, that. Just talk don't about the
0: your,
1: game.
0: Whenever you What's don't that? Have your color palette out, everything becomes midnight. So I thought it was midnight yellow, the fluorescent yellow that's going on out here.
1: All we want to hear is football. We don't want to hear this stuff. Third down and five from the 15 of the Rams. It's Stafford in the gun, flanked by Williams. He gets the belt high shotgun snap. Quick throw on a slant at the 20 and incomplete. As he was going for Devontae Adams, the celebrated receiver. It's fourth and five. The Giants do their job, three and out. Rams punting unit on the field.
0: Well, Matthew Stafford wasn't sharp in Australia. Uh-uh. And we talked about all the different reasons with the travel and what have you. A quick slant right there to Devontae Adams, and he almost had to catch it off the bounce. That ball went straight into the turf right there. Not the start that Matthew Stafford wanted here at home.
1: Ethan Evans is going to punt, standing at his one. The Rams will punt from left to right on this fourth and five. Braxton Berrios back at about the 35 to our right for the Giants. 5 minutes gone. There's the snap and the right-footed punt. It's sent along the numbers. Fair caught on the fly at the 48 of the Giants on that far sideline. 37-yard punt. Not very long, not very high. And look where the Giants are going to start it. With a first and 10, and their only quarterback on the roster, aside from Dart, is Jameis Winston. And he's out there right now, the backup quarterback out there for the Giants, and no score. 9:51 in the first from L.A. 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
1: 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So the Rams lost 27-7 in Australia 11 days ago. It's the largest week one loss by a preseason Super Bowl favorite in over 50 years. Think of that. And here they are.
0: It's a good thing you're old. You can know some of those things.
1: No.
0: I mean, I would never know what happened 50
1: Wouldn't
0: years
1: you?
0: Ago.
1: So. Oh, that's interesting. Huh.
0: But interesting fact, Super Bowl favorite losing by 20 on opening day. Biggest loss ever.
1: Ever.
0: Ever.
1: Ever. All right, second possession for the Giants. New quarterback is Jameis Winston. The quarterback, Jackson Dart, with the knee injury, has walked to the locker room. We'll try to update you on the logo, 47 of the Giants. Jameis is under center. Scatterboo is the back. The Giants have it first and 10, scoreless first. Ricard in motion. Snap, spin, handoff. Scatterboo, the Ricard block, and he carves his way to the 49 over the right guard and picks up two, maybe three. Let's put him at the 49 of the Giants. Let's call it second down and eight.
0: One thing I will say is that the Giants are going to be in good shape with Jameis Winston as their backup, a guy that started
1: a lot of football games. You've always said that.
0: Plays the quarterback position better than a lot of guys that are starting in this league. Now, we all know he's got a tendency to make that big mistake, but outside of those mistakes, one of the best backups in the National Football League.
1: Donald is in. Second down. We'll call it seven. The ball outside the 49. with the Giants and their quarterback Winston getting the shotgun snap. Handoff, Singletary finds a gap over the right guard, past the 50, on the logo, and down to the 45-yard line, running up the middle and into the defense of the Rams on a gain of five. The 2026 season is here, and in full swing, experience the thrill of game day when you purchase tickets through the NFL's trusted and verified ticket partners. Buy your tickets today. Third and two for the Giants. No score first. Donald in. Winston is in the gun. Statabue is by him on the 50. Shotgun snap, 45 of the Rams. It's a handoff. Statabue bulldozing his way over the guard. Found a gap. Goes by the 45 between the hash marks to the 40 of the Rams. It bursts to five and a first down for the Giants.
0: You don't see a lot of teams that in a third and three situation will hand the football off, but again, everything lends itself back to the John Harbaugh mentality, wanting to run and be physical. And I like that approach as well against a guy like Aaron Donald. You want to run right at him and be physical with him, not allow him to get up the field and blow things up in the backfield.
1: 40 of the Rams, under center Winston, offset eye, Singletary the back. It's first and 10, the Giants. In Ram territory, there's the snap, the spin, rolling to the near side, Winston with the fake. He's hit as he throws to the near sideline, incomplete for the tight end, Theo Johnson, who is at about the 33-yard line on the near sideline in Ram territory. Second and 10 for the Giants, who come in with the win over Dallas last week. Rams lost in Melbourne to the Niners 11 days ago.
0: Run, run, run, play action. Kobe Turner's right there in the face of Jameis Winston as he turns his body. Good job by Jameis. Hey, guy here, don't try to force anything. Just throw this thing out of bounds and live for another day.
1: Second down 10, 40 of the Rams. Giants have it. Backup quarterback Jameis Winston in the guns. Shotgun snap, the fake pitch, the handoff Singletary. Tried to burrow over the center. Again, running between the guards. He's down inside the 39-yard line of the Rams between the hash marks. He only picked up a yard. And that'll set up now third down 9. For the Giants with our clock at 7.5 and no score in the first quarter.
0: And this is right where they want to be. Jameis Winston back there. You want him in the third and long situation. Want to allow those pass rushers, Aaron Donald and company, to go after the quarterback here. If you're Jameis, you got to just be smart with the football. Don't hold it too long.
1: Ram 39 in the gun, Winston. Giants have it. In the shotgun, Singletary to his left. Shotgun snap, drops back three. Five-man rush, belted as he throws. Incomplete at the 25. On the far side, looking for Mooney. Flag thrown. And if you're joining us late, Jackson Dart took a wicked hit. Knee injury in the locker room being examined by the Giants athletic training staff. Questionable return.
11: Defense, number 17. I rule the ball is placed at the spot of the foul. Automatic. First down.
1: Well, they got bailed out.
0: Yeah, they had a nice pass rush there, ran a twist game from Jameis Winston's left-hand side. And Young's coming to smash him right in the face as he's throwing it, but there was a tug on the back end, two flags down, as you said, bailed him out.
1: Statabue back in, Jameis Winston in the gun, 34 of the Rams. It is a first and 10 on the 5-yard penalty. Couple tied in, shotgun snap, the fake handoff. Now he gives a Statabue, runs laterally to the near side, 35. Stiff arms his way out of bounds to the near sideline, 31. We have another flag thrown as he picks up about three. Hard running, coming
11: holding
1: to the near sideline.
11: Offense, number 76, 10-yard penalty, first down.
1: Starting left guard, John Runyon.
0: Give it right back. You take the 10, you get the first down. Now you're moving back, and again, not where you want to be. Being a running team, you obviously want to be in situations where you're not behind the sticks. Going against a good pass rush, you don't want to be in a situation where you're behind the sticks.
1: First and 20 right now. What does this do with Dart out and Jameis coming in with the game plan?
0: I don't think it really changes anything. To me, you're probably even more comfortable if you've got to throw the football more. Again, not their mentality early, but Jameis just brings a lot of wealth and experience.
1: Ram 44 in the gun. Winston gets the snap, drops back, four-man rush, sidearm throw, near sideline laterally. It's caught by Neighbors. He dances on the sideline at about the 45, right in front of the Giants bench, and gets to the 43 of the Rams. And about a gain of a yard on the play, bringing up second down 19 to go with no score And we're beyond the halfway part and going to 6 minutes clock ticking here in the first.
0: And how happy are the Giants to get Malik Nabers healthy after the knee injury a year ago, to be back out on the field as a rookie, one of the best players in the National Football League. Big-time playmaker for their offense.
1: Second down, 19, 43-yard line of the Rams. No score, first quarter, shotgun formation, Winston. Singletary the back, receiver in motion, Darnell Mooney. Five in the secondary, shotgun snap, five-man rush. They hit him as he throws. Across the middle, it's incomplete for Likely. Broken up by Lake. Across the middle, short pass on the hash, incomplete near the 35-yard line. It's third and 19 now for the Giants here in L.A. Real people, real questions, real solutions. 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
0: Beautiful play by Lake on that throw to Likely. Ball's going to be right on the money, and Lake's able to get his blue gloved hand right in between the hands of Likely and tip the football away.
1: Winston in the gun, on the logo, off his left hip. He's got the running back, Singletary. Third and 19, shotgun formation. Five-man rush, backpedaling, throwing, and it's incomplete as he overshoots the running back on a screen pass play on the near side, Singletary. It whistles over his head, lands in the Giant bench below us. A concerned John Harbaugh walking. He just got word in his headset on the condition of Dart. And the face expression of his is just incomparable. He's clearly affected, as the team has got to be, losing the quarterback. Here's another punting situation for the Giants.
0: Missed opportunity there on that screen. They had it set up perfectly. A lot of space out there. Just a little too much pressure for Jameis to be able to deliver a good pass.
1: Stout's going to punt, and the Giants will punt from right to left. It's a belt-high long snap and a right-footed punt, and he aims it high and down the middle, and it lands 3 yards deep in the end zone. And kicks out of bounds, touchback to the 20. So the Rams are going to get it again. And our first quarter clock at 5.5 minutes, and there is no score. On that 43-yard punt, went 23 with the net at the 20. It'll be the quarterback, Stafford, and the Rams offense. And you're listening to Monday Night Football on Westwood One.
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1: 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Kevin Harlan, Hall of Fame quarterback Kurt Warner. Jamie Erdahl is with us, our host of Monday Night Football. Super Bowl winning coach Doug Peterson. Jason Kelce is with us, a new member of our Westwood One family, under center. After the giant punt from the 20, Stafford got the snap, and he hands off here, and it goes off to Blake Corum over the right tackle, and nothing there. Stoned, about a yard gain, nothing more. He could get there. Second down and 9 coming up for the Rams on their second possession.
0: You see him coming out once again, three tight end set, trying to run the football and be physical. Newbin does a great job of meeting Corum in the hole, stopping him for not much of a gain at all.
1: Rams moving left to right. And the quarterback, Stafford, the reigning MVP, with a second down and 9. He's in the shotgun from his own 21. The snap is there, the drop back. Here's a 5-man rush and a short pass to the near side, caught by the tight end Ferguson. Dances 20, breaks a tackle 25, near sideline, dives. And he's out to about the 29-yard line on a gain of about 8. That sets up third down and 1 for the Rams with no score here late in the first.
0: Giants came down, brought a safety blitz there. Nice pickup by Cora on the back, able to see it at the last second, knock him away from Stafford. And then Stafford replaces with the tight end in the flat.
1: A lot of tight ends out there, 3 of them, in fact, with the running back by himself, hands on knees, leaning over Corum in the gun. It's third down and 1. Stafford left foot ahead of his right. There's the snap and the handoff, and Corum tries to burrow up the middle, over the guard, on the hash to the 31. And Curdy picks up the first down and a gain of a couple.
0: The Rams have a nice 1-2 punch with their backs. Tyron Williams has been their lead back. Really good out of the backfield, running routes. Kind of their red zone guy. But Corum has really come on this last year, and a guy that they're really happy with. And you can see it with the number of touches he's gotten the first couple weeks.
1: First down for the Rams. They now have it first down and 10 at their own 31. Jackson Dart, the Giants starting quarterback, injured in the locker room. Questionable return. It was a knee. The running back is Corum. Under center, the quarterback, Stafford. The snap, the fake handoff, the drop back of 5. He dumps it off to Parkinson. 30. Hurdles a defender at the 35. Like Nehemiah, he falls and gains 6 while going airborne to the 37 of the Rams. And a beautiful play by the angular tight end. It's second down and 4 for the Rams.
0: Yeah, Drew Phillips is 1 inch shorter. Woo. He may be up over the top.
1: That's a big man going airborne.
0: Big man catches his left ankle. You're always just lucky you don't end up landing on your head.
1: He's all arms and legs. Second down 3, Stafford under center. It's his own 38-yard line. He looks over a 3-man front. He gets the snap, spins left, fakes the handoff, got the left tackle block, goes down the middle. It's caught at the 45-yard line by Adams. Dances, then 3 bring him down in Giant territory on the far side of the field at the 43-yard line in New York. 19-yard strike. Stafford on the screws. It's a first down for the Rams.
0: One of their favorite plays out of play action, just a deep hook. Devontae Adams just pushes at the safety about 15 yards down the field. You're not sure if he's going to go deep. He turns, he finds a hole. Perfect timing and throw by Matthew Stafford.
1: Corum remains the back. They're on the logo. The Rams are moving from left to right. Lace first quarter, no score. First down 10 on the 43-yard line of the Giants. Again in that 34 look with the quarterback Stafford getting the snap and handing off, and Corum breaking free. 40, got a block, 35 between the hash marks, the 30 right down the middle. He's tackled around the ankles at about the 27-yard line of the Giants. What a burst. 15-yard run by Corum. First down Rams.
0: And you can see why they like him. Really good blocking scheme there. Motion the wide receiver Smith into the backfield as kind of a fullback. He steps up, meets the safety in the hole, springs Corum into the secondary for the big run.
1: 27 of the Giants, they break huddle again. Big plays. Adams caught one for 19. Corum just ran one for 15. Stafford under center. He gets the snap on first and 10. The fake handoff. He rolls. He gets a tight end block. He rolls to the near sideline. 30. Cuts inside, and he's brought down. A hip-high tackle made by Thibodeau on a gain of 3. And a flag is thrown as he was weaving inside the numbers.
11: 10-yard penalty. First down.
1: It's a hold, and it's called on Parkinson, who we just called out, throwing the block. And they'll move it back on the Rams with no score here in the first.
0: We always call the NFL a copycat league. If you watch the game in Australia between the 49ers and the Rams, the 49ers used Kyle Juszczyk on this kind of funky motion where he would come across the field and kind of bubble back into his fullback position. As I've watched film around the league these first couple weeks, and really this second week, man, you see everybody doing. That's what the Rams used to bust Corum is they use their wide receiver on that same kind of bubble motion into a fullback position. Hey, if it works for somebody, it's going to work for us. So we're going to put it in.
1: Giant 37, Rams first and 20. Stafford in the gun, gets a high snap, left tackle block. Far side throw. It's caught by Ferguson, who's grabbed by Newbin around the ankles. On that far sideline, caught it, spun. He got as far as the 31-yard line of the Giants. And on the play, picks up six. It'll be second down and 14. If you want to be a better player,

0: first quarter. 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They look good. 5:24 off the first quarter clock, and they take a 7-0 lead. And Adams on that drive, two receptions, and Kurt Warner a total of 50 yards.
1: I tell you what, if that ball is about 2 yards shorter, it's probably picked off by the linebacker. If it's about a foot higher, it's probably picked off by the safety. And he puts it right in between both, and Devontae Adams does the rest to put the Rams in the end zone.
0: Davis will kick off for the Rams from left to right. Deep back Tracy. And Braxton Berrios under it, traps it against his chest from the 5, and the numbers the 10. The near side 20 on the numbers, past the 25 of the Giants. He's out near the 27-yard line. Again, just brought off the practice squad. 24-yard return with 6 seconds to play in the first quarter. Later on, we're going to select the top dog offensive player of the game. This is Kurt's favorite segment. 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Jameis Winston is out there replacing the injured Jackson Dart. And he's got a first and 10 at his own 27 and trailing by a touchdown early. Scatterboo is by him in the gun, 5 yards away from the center, who is John Michael Schmitz. Three-man front, shotgun snap, and a quick throw to the near side, leaping attempt, and incomplete for 37. McDuffie got right in front of Malik Nabers on the near sideline in front of the Giant bench on that line drive throw. It's incomplete. A second to go. Nabers is now hurt, doubled over in pain, holding on to his right arm. Second and 10 coming up, and he is in doubled over in pain. Not sure what happened.
1: Didn't look like there was a whole lot there. Obviously some hand fighting between the two of them. Tries to get his right hand up and is holding that right shoulder, as he said.
0: Second down and 10, 27 of the Giants. Shotgun snap to Winston, hands off to Scatterboo. Got a block by the center, runs over the right guard. Takes it by the 25 hash mark, and he's picking up just a gain of a yard to the 28 of the Giants with zeros on the clock in the first quarter is in the books. Devontae Adams with a 31-yard touchdown reception. A catch and run of 31. 7-0 Rams at the end of one against the Giants, who have lost their starting quarterback, Jackson Dart, to a knee in the first series of the game. Let's go to the second quarter. From Los Angeles, you're listening to Monday Night Football on Westwood One.
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0: Stafford, a 31-yard touchdown pass in the first quarter. 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
1: When you're playing with your backup, you obviously have to take advantage of your field position. Giants have

0: been in the Rams' territory twice and found themselves punting both times. Now you're down 7 points. Just not the kind of game they want to get into. They're having success running on early downs that first drive, but now they find themselves once again in a third and long situation.
1: Jameis Winston will begin the second quarter with a third down and 9. He's in the shotgun, and he's at his own 28. They're moving, the Giants are, from left to right. The shotgun snap, the left tackle block, pitches, he's grabbed, he's sacked. Oh, he got away! He finds the escape hatch, he winds up and throws long down the middle. It's dropped at the 30 down the field, looking for Malachi Fields on the numbers, far side. In Ram territory. He almost pulled off a Houdini right there. 4th and 9. Here comes the New York punting unit.
0: He did. I believe he was looking at Isaiah Likely originally. The backside safety stayed down. He had a shot down the middle. Couldn't make it because of the pressure and throws a perfect throw. Falling to his left. Fields had to lay out, but it hit him right between the hands. He just couldn't bring it in.
1: Stout to punt for the Giants. The punt will come from left to right. He's whacked, hit, as he punted, no flag, backpedaling with the backpedaling catch at the 12. They got Smith, runs far side 15, breaks a tackle on the far side, numbers 20, angled to the far sideline, and then brought down on a 9-yard return, a 61-yard punt with a hang time of a little over 6 seconds. A beauty right there by the Giants. There's a quick timeout. We're seconds into the second quarter, 7-0 L.A. on a Stafford touchdown pass to Adams. Let's step aside, and this is Westwood One's coverage of the NFL.

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1: From Los Angeles, let's pause 10 seconds for stations to identify themselves coast to coast and around the world. And this is Westwood One. Let's hold on to breaking huddles. Hold on to everything. Here we go. The Rams are going to start after the Giants punted. First down and 10 from the 22-yard line. Stafford is under center. He's got a single back. He's got his wide receiver in motion. He gets the snap and he hands off and it comes to the near side. Running laterally here is Kyren Williams. There is a penalty flag thrown. Works his way to about the 26, angling to the near sideline. Picked up four, got a block or two, and that flag is now with 14:27 here in the second.
2: About six flags come in there. I think the whole offensive line was holding.
3: Holding. Offense number four. 10-yard penalty. First down.
1: Now let's pause 10 seconds. 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
1: Kevin Harlan, Kurt Warner, Jane Erdahl, Doug Peterson, Jason Kelsey. We are all in Los Angeles tonight, first and 20. With the penalty, Rams now march back to the 12. Shotguns after Stafford. Quick line drive throw. Caught by the leaping two-handed grab. Helmet high of Adams at about the 15 on the numbers. Then spun down. Not much there. Tackled by Arvell Reese, the rookie out of Ohio State. It is a gain of four. And Kurt Warner is up to the 16 of the Rams.
2: Well, that's your veteran quarterback right there. You get a 10-yard penalty. You're in first and 20. Don't have to panic. Just, hey, start chipping away at it. Quick throw on the choice route to Devontae Adams. Get five back. See if you can get six or seven back here. Put yourself in a manageable third situation.
1: Nickel secondary for the Rams. And rather for the Giants. Nickel secondary for the Giants. Second down, 16. With the Rams at their own 16-yard line. Shotgun snap is belt high. Stafford throws a short pass. Caught. Ferguson, 20. The tight end got it. Shoulder high with his gloved hands and spins on the numbers and gets out to about the 22-yard line of the Rams. That'll set up now third down and 10. Don't miss all the NFL excitement Sunday. It's on CBS and Fox. Check local listings for games and times in your area. Catch the NFL on CBS and Fox. Stafford is 8 of 9 with a touchdown pass, and he breaks huddle in the bright gold jerseys and white pants of the Rams, moving right to left. 2 minutes gone, 7-0 Rams. We're in the second quarter. In the shotgun, Stafford from his own 22. Arms extended, pointing out his protections. Three on the defensive line, five in the secondary for New York. Shotgun snap, good time in the cup. Moves up, winds up, long pass. Down the numbers, caught. Over the shoulder, 40 Adams. 30, cuts to the middle of the 20. Chase to the 15, and down inside the 14-yard line. 64-yard completion. Devontae Adams has been a menace, and Stafford has found him big time here in the first half. First and 10 at the 14 of the Giants.
2: No, Puka Nacua, you knew that Devontae Adams had to step up. So good with his double moves in and out of breaks. He's going to push down the field and lean as if he's going to run the corner route and turns it into a corner pump. Great protection. They left a tight end in a back in wing positions to chip on those defensive ends to just give Stafford enough time to lay this down for Devontae Adams.
1: Giant 14 under center with Stafford, and now he steps away and a timeout has been taken. It was taken by the Rams. And we're in the Granger broadcast booth here in Los Angeles. What a day in L.A. 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And the Rams are moving forward with the veteran wide receiver Devontae Adams, 13 years in the NFL and already with 118 receiving yards tonight.
2: Stepping up big. Woof. Still a guy that can run routes. Maybe a few years ago he takes that to the house. Not quite the speed that he once had, but still got the moves.
1: Giant 14, Stafford under center. Rams have it first and 10. The snap, the spin, the handoff, and it goes to Kyren Williams over the left guard on the hash to the 10 of the Giants on a gain of four, Kurt, second and six.
2: And they love to use Kyren Williams down in this area. He becomes their red zone threat, whether that's handing the football to him when they get down tight. They love to use him out of the backfield. You get Puka and you get Devontae on the outside. Everybody wants to put their attention on them. You can get a lot of one-on-one situations with Williams.
1: Rams break huddle, taking their time.

0: time. Working down to the 10-yard line of the Giants, leading already 7-0. Second down, 6. Everybody in tight. Single back Williams. Stafford is under center. Moves his tight end. Gets the snap. Spins left. Fakes the handoff. Rolls. Cocks his arm. Throws a pass. Dropped at the 10 on the far side of the field by Xavier Smith. Had it. It was a belt high throw. He just dropped the ball. It's incomplete. Far sideline. It's 3rd and 6 at the Giant 10 for the Rams.
1: This is the other thing they love to do down here is the naked bootleg. So many different ways to do it with their different players, with their three tight ends. And, man, that was probably going to be a walk-in touchdown. Matthew Stafford just leaves it a little bit out in front of his wide receiver. He can't pull it in. Otherwise, I think he turns the corner and gets to the pylon.
0: Rams break huddle, 10 of the Giants, 3rd and 6. Early second, leading 7-0. In the shotgun, Stafford, he gets the snap and drops back. He cocks his arm, he throws to the near side, and it's caught. Grab, touchdown at the goal line, tumbling in near side, inside the pylon, the running back, Kyren Williams. It's a 10-yard touchdown pass, the second tonight for Stafford, and the Rams lead the Giants 13-0 early in the second quarter.
1: Love the play call right here. You get a wide receiver on the outside, a tight end inside. You use the wide receiver to run through the safety. The tight end goes to the flat to clear out the flat defender. And Williams from the backfield runs right up the seam and a perfect throw from Matthew Stafford in between two defenders for the touchdown.
0: Here's the extra point by Harrison Mevis. Snap is good. Ball down. Kick away. Perfect. 14-0 Rams. 11:07 in the second. Two touchdown passes by the reigning MVP, Matthew Stafford. The quarterback for the Giants is out with an knee injury and in the locker room. 14-0 Rams early second. 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
0: 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Six play, 78-yard drive by the Rams. The running back, Kyren Williams, got it on a back pedal, wide open at the goal line, and a 10-yard touchdown reception off the throw of Matthew Stafford. And on third down on that drive, Stafford was 2-for-2. The big play, 64-yard catch and run by Davante Adams, who is putting on a show tonight. Here's the ensuing Ram kickoff to our left. It'll be taken here by Tyrone Tracy at the 10, far sideline 20, looking for a block at the 25, breaks a tackle on the painted numbers, the 30, far sideline on the numbers to the 34, 26-yard return.
1: Well, and you knew Matthew Stafford wanted to come out and show everybody that what happened in Australia was not what they were going to get from the reigning MVP. Right now, perfect quarterback rating, 10 for 12, 157 in the two tutties so far, and he looks the part.
0: A break huddle, and the Giants, white jerseys, gray pants, blue helmets, red numbers. Under center is Jameis Winston. It's a first and 10 with an I formation. He's under center at his own 34. He gets the snap and hands off here, and it goes to the running back, Najee Harris. You know that name from the Pittsburgh Steelers, where he made the biggest dent. He takes it over the left guard on the handoff. Harris picks up a couple. He's up to the 35.
1: See, Malik Nabers has gone back in. Not really sure what the injury was. Maybe a shoulder, something with his arm, but good to see that the young receiver is back in the huddle for the Giants.
0: Breaking huddle again. Giants at their own 36. Second down, 8. Winston in the gun. Harris the back. Jameis looks over a three-man front. Darnold, of course, was injured week 1. And Jackson Dart injured tonight. Back to pass is the quarterback. Winston throws over the far side, and he's got his receiver, and that was caught in an over-the-shoulder catch by Mooney. Threw over the defense, down the sideline, got to the Ram 31-yard line on a catch and run of 33 to the far sideline. Terrific throw, had time, and Mooney cashes in.
1: Nice play design right here off the hard play action. Use Malik Nabers from the left-hand side to clear it out. Mooney coming on the deep over route. Perfect throw by Jameis Winston.
0: I'm not saying we're bad luck or anything, but we've lost two starting quarterbacks in the games we've done together. With an offset eye, running back will be Harris. Ricard back there with him. Jameis Winston is at the line, the 31 of the Rams. Changing the play, first and 10. Gets the snap, hand off to Harris, who backpedals his way over the right guard on the hash. He takes it by the 30 and down to the Ram 27-yard line, and a gain of 4 on a twirling move right there. Reminder, you can watch NFL Network and Westwood One analyst Kurt Warner Sundays at 9, NFL Game Day morning, and be sure to catch the Westwood One Monday night host Jamie Erdahl each weekday on Good Morning America. Good morning. She should be on Good Morning America. Good Morning Football, only on NFL Network. You should be on Good Morning America. Here's a second down and 6. Winston back to throw. Short line drive. Belt high catch outside the hash at the 22. Made by the tight end Isaiah Likely at the Ram 22. He picks up 5. Third down and 1. We could get Jamie on there. Don't you think she'd be good?
1: She'd be great. Phenomenal. Anything she does.
0: Yep.
1: She would be great at it. And another target there for Isaiah Likely. Quickly becoming a focal point of the pass game here. And you remember John Harbaugh had him in Baltimore. Somebody that he knows very well, bringing him over in the offseason.
0: Third down, 1. Ram 22. Winston under center. Got the snap. Quarterback sneak. Tries to push. Looks like he's short. Najee Harris was back there. They're right on the line to gain, which is the 21 of the Rams. And we'll see just how close they are. I mean, it was just a pile of players and hard to see the gouge into it. And it is fourth down. He did not get it. So Scatterboo's going to come in. It'll be fourth and 1. And down 14-0. This probably doesn't surprise you. They're going to go for the first.
1: Not at all. Down 14 points. Again, that physicality. Bring in your big horses.
0: Winston under center. Fourth and 1. 21 of the Rams. He gets the snap. Quarterback keeper. And he backpedals over his right guard. Looks like he's got the first down. Maui Noah is the rookie playing that right guard, and he is huge and strong, and they love him. And I think they have bored their way with that quarterback keeper of Jameis Winston, and they're going to take a measurement. Right? Is it the virtual measurement? We've been waiting all night for this.
1: With bated breath, I've been waiting to see if we could get a virtual measurement.
0: As I check it out, but I feel bad for NFL fans, but we've lost Darnold, and we've lost Dart here.
1: And I mean, why do you even mention that?
0: Well, like, because I'm a man of facts. I'm a man of.
1: It is the facts, but it has nothing to do
0: not
1: with
0: not dealing
1: us.
0: In superstition. I know it doesn't.
1: It's not
0: but
1: like when you jinx the kickers when you tell them how they're perfect before. It's nothing like that.
0: Well, we've lost Darnold. We lost Caleb Williams yesterday. Dart perhaps is going to be out for a while. He's still in the locker room. Questionable return. He lost Jaden Daniels yesterday to another dislocated left elbow. Very tough day for quarterbacks and a tough beginning to the season. We're only 2 weeks in.
1: But I will say, good news for Bears
0: Caleb,
1: fans,
0: yes.
1: That Caleb Williams seems to be just a hamstring. And, you know, we call the game next Monday night in Chicago, and they're saying that there's even a chance, although probably highly unlikely, but a chance that he could even play in that game. Jaden Daniels, we understand the elbow injury. It's been something that he's had the last 2 years, similar type injury. But you also have to believe that it's probably not season ending. So at least, you know, a bit of good news, even though both teams have lost their quarterback for at least the short term.
0: They've taken the virtual measurement, and the Giants with a quarterback keeper by Winston over the right guard got the first down. So they get it. They reinsert Najee Harris as the back. Winston will be under center. It'll be first and 10, and there's a timeout taken. By the way, just speaking of Jaden Daniels, you had that same injury. Didn't you have a dislocated elbow?
1: I did, back in 07. Same type of thing. I was able to brace it up. You know, it was on my left hand, able to brace it up and actually play the next week. Had to learn how to give some handoffs with my right hand in both directions, but was able to get back out on the field.
0: All right, the Rams are challenging the spot, and so this close shave instant replay review is sponsored by Barbasol Shaving Cream. Feeling great starts with a great shave, and a great shave starts with Barbasol's thick and rich moisturizing lather. Start your day off right with Barbasol. 14-0 on two Matthew Stafford touchdown passes for the Rams. Rams on top. Giants are threatening, moving here and just outside the red zone, trailing 14-0. 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
0: 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Well, they've challenged, and the Rams lost it. It is a first down. The virtual measurement did not lie, and the Giants are at the 20 of the Rams with the first and 10 with their backup quarterback and trailing by two touchdowns here in the second quarter.
1: I have no idea how you challenge a quarterback sneak. See all those bodies in there to know exactly where the football is.
0: Snap to Winston, fakes the handoff, rolls to the far side. Cox is right on, throws a pass, incomplete, overshooting the tight end, running parallel with him. Theo Johnson to the far sideline. Short pass at about the 10 of the Rams, incomplete, far sideline. And Kurt Warner, second down and 10.
1: Thought he had an opportunity here on the crosser. Zeke came out, had a step on the DB, and just missed this thing high and wide. An opportunity for a first down right there.
0: Scadaboo is the running back. Winston is in the gun. Second down and 10. Winston 3 of 9 in replace of the injured Dart. 20 of the Rams. Shotgun snap. Handoff Scadaboo over the right guard. Outside the hash. And he's inside the 19 and near the 18-yard line of the Rams. The Rams on a gain of 2. And our clock has just passed the 7-minute mark here in the second quarter.
1: Well, I talked about it early. The first couple drives, they were winning the early downs, running the football. These last couple drives, they found themselves behind the sticks over and over again. Perfect position to score some points, but here we are in third and long for the third straight time.
0: Singletary the back, third and eight for the Giants. They're at the 18-yard line of the Rams. Shotgun formation for Jameis Winston. The shotgun snap, the five-man rush. Cox is on, throws a pass, far side, intercepted. 3 yards deep in the middle of the end zone. Trap by Trent McDuffie, he'll take it out. 15, near sideline, 20, angling to the near sideline and belted out of bounds. Into the Giant bench. At the 21 of the Rams, the end zone interception by the All-Pro Trent McDuffie, the former Chief, stopping the Giants in their tracks in the end zone.
1: Well, and this is the knock always on Jameis Winston. Critical situations, you can't make the mistake. I'm not sure if he expected Malik Nabers to undercut and go flatter on his route, but he's going to the back of the end zone. We throw it to the front of the end zone. McDuffie just undercuts it for an easy interception.
0: Rams will take over. We're middle of the second quarter, leading 14-0 LA on two Stafford touchdown passes. 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
0: 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Rams take over at the 21, their own zone. The running back is Corum. Under center is Stafford. Gets the snap, turns to his right, hands to Corum. Up the middle he goes, over the center. And between the hash marks, past the 25 to the 26-yard line of the Rams. And he picks up five. And Kurt Warner, second down and five, coming up with the clock right now, passing 6 minutes to play in the first half.
1: As we go back to that interception, Giants were running a double post combination. The inside post clears out the free safety. It's one-on-one with Nabers and McDuffie. And as I said, I think Jameis felt he was going to go flatter and he could drive that throw. Receiver goes high, you think low. Terrible position to be in with that miscommunication in a critical situation.
0: Four in the secondary, second down five, under center Stafford, his Rams 26, the snap, the fake handoff, the drop back of seven. Winds up, long pass, down the near side and picked off. It's intercepted by the backpedaling Javon Holland on the near sideline at about the 30-yard line of the Giants. Got it on the numbers, interception thrown and a pick. And the Giants will take over.
1: Well, they said it worked once for a 64-yard gain. Let's try it again. They move him to the left side and run the seven pump again. Push up, lean out, turn up the field. And Matthew Stafford with the free safety back there lays it out into double coverage. And a nice job to go up and get the interception.
0: Javon Holland is the one who got it, and he had an interception, remember, in Australia against San Francisco. Two games, or rather in the first game against the Dallas Cowboys in the Meadowlands a week ago. So it's first and 10 with Winston under center from the New York Giant 29, and Scadaboo in the backfield. And the snap, the fake handoff, the drop back of five. Short pass near side, Scadaboo 30. On the numbers, 35. Trying to break a tackle. He did. He spins away. Got a block at the 40. Near sideline, 45. Hurdles the defender. He's near midfield on the near sideline. Hurtling into his own bench. He took off. He got to the 48 on the catch and run of 19. It's a first down for the Giants.
1: So tough to bring down. Dump a flat to him. He's able to break a tackle and spin move. And you said hurdle. I don't think there was a hurdle there. He was going to try to hurdle somebody, but nobody went low. And he jumps up and late catches him in the air and drives him to the turf.
0: Giants break huddle. Moving from left to right. Now on that logo painted at midfield. First and 10. With the ball resting at the Giant 48-yard line. The snap to Winston under center. Drops back, hit, and brought down, sacked. They got him basically at the line of scrimmage and brought down on the play by Wesley Bailey. Sacked with no gain on the play. It's second down and 10 for the Giants.
1: More of a coverage sack than anything right here. It's again off the play action. It's time in the pocket. Jameis Winston has a chance to step up. Just could not find anybody open. Scadaboo leaks out late, not able to find him as a check down for the sack.
0: Second down, 10. High formation under center is the quarterback, Jameis Winston, from his own 48. He gets the snap, and he hands off to Singletary. He goes flying right over the center, and he got to the 50 and picks up a couple on the play. We'll give him a gain of two. It'll be third down. Later on, we're going to select the defender of the game. 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Rams on top. Two Stafford touchdown passes, but he just threw a long interception. And the Giants trying to go the other way. They're at midfield, and the shotgun is Winston. He's got a third and eight. He's flanked by Singletary. Receivers in tight. Looks into six. He gets the shotgun snap. Line drive. Low throw. Incomplete. Far sideline for Darnell Mooney at about the 45 of the Rams. On that far sideline where the Rams bench is, it's fourth and eight. They can do nothing with the interception. And the punting unit takes the field for New York.
1: Another missed throw there by Jameis Winston. He has Mooney on the quick out. And just leaves this ball about 3 yards short into the turf. He gives him a good football. He turns the corner. Easy first down right there, but Jameis has been off on a number of throws tonight.
0: Jordan Stout's going to punt. It's a shoulder-high long snap, and he boots it along the numbers far side. Smith under it at the eight. He's inside the numbers. He runs across the field, and he's tackled at the hash mark as he tried to go from the far side to the near side of the field and loses two. It's a 42-yard punt. 4-9 on the hang, so the defenders were there, thus the result, and a bad move there by Xavier Smith.
1: When you used to return punts, wasn't there a rule that you don't catch the ball inside the 10?
0: There was. You put your heels on the 10 and anything
1: right
0: over your head. Yeah, that's it.
1: Yeah, you got to tell them what you used to do back when you were a great punt returner.
0: That was back in the 40s, so that was a different kind of football and a different kind of game, sir. 14.
1: Was the football round or what?
0: 14-0, Rams on top. We're in the second quarter from L.A. 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
0: Is that a Giants punt? It's first and 10 for the Rams at their own six, leading 14-0, 3:11 to go in the first half. Under center, Stafford got the snap, spins left, hands off to Williams, over the right guard, on the hash at the 10, digging by the 11, may have lost the ball. There's a man scramble for it, and now the officials go in there and try to take bodies off the pile. And there's who knows what is going on at the bottom of that pile, but it's not for the faint of heart. Moms and dads, cover your kids' eyes, because that is not for viewing. They're still digging. They're still turning. They're still grinding.
1: It's like a rugby scrum.
0: It is like a rugby scrum.
1: Who's going to come out of there with it?
0: Giants think they've got it. Giants think they've got it. Let's see. We're not getting the official. They do. They come out of the pile. The official was knocked over inadvertently. And the Giants have gotten a fumble by the Rams at the Los Angeles 9. Let's see where they're going to mark the ball. Wow, we've had three turnovers in the last four possessions.
1: Well, and it was Holland again. He got the interception on the last possession. On this one, Kyren Williams is being held up, and he comes in with his left hand and just punches right on the football, knocking it out, and then diving in there and pulling it out for the turnover. Huge play by Holland to turn the football back over inside the 15-yard line and give this Giants team some life.
0: Markham at the Rams 11 on the Giant fumble recovery. And the Giants down 14-0, losing their starting quarterback, Jackson Dart, in the first series of the game, are trying to survive with Jameis Winston, the backup and the only backup on the roster right now. Two giveaways, their last two snaps for the Rams. I formation, running back Tracy, Winston under center, trailing by two touchdowns, late second quarter. He gets the snap, he pitches out to Winston, there's a block. Winston goes off to Tracy, who is trying to cut the corner, running laterally to the far side, brought down, flag thrown down as well, as Spates makes the stop.
18: Offside, defense, number 55, lined up in the neutral zone. 5-yard penalty.
0: Still first down. So that's on Brandon Fisk, and now it's first and five for the Giants, and the clock exactly at three to play in the second quarter.
1: We go back to that fumble. Kyren Williams has been so good for this Rams team in so many different ways, but that's his eighth fumble since 2023, tied for the most in the National Football League. So if there's one thing that he struggled with early in his career, it's been holding on to the football.
0: Running back Scatterboo. Winston will be under center, first and five. Ball is at the six of the Rams. Winston looks over a three-man front. He gets the snap, he pitches out to Scatterboo, who breaks a tackle behind the line of scrimmage, tried to run over the center, backpedaling there, an avalanche of gold Ram jerseys meeting him, and he can only get Scatterboo, a gain of one for the Giants to the five of the Rams. Trailing 14-0, the Giants need something here. We're approaching the two-minute warning in the second quarter.
1: Not sure what happened on the play, but after Winston gave it to Scatterboo, Fields, the tight end, comes running inside and hits Scatterboo in the backfield. I'm not sure what he was doing, if it was a late motion, if he was trying to chase a safety inside, but he slowed Scatterboo back down, in the backfield, allowing the yellow jerseys to get
18: this
1: there.
18: It is. The two-minute warning.
0: Two-minute warning is here. Scoring position for the Giants, who have lost their starting quarterback and trail by two touchdowns here in the second quarter. Two-minute warning is here. 14-0 Rams. 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
0: 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Jamie Erdahl and Doug Peterson will have the first half reaction, plus news and notes from around the league. One of the big notes now, Jackson Dart is out. This one, it appears, knee injury. And further news coming out of that locker room, I'm sure, as the night progresses. Right now, down 14-0, the Giants have just recovered a Rams fumble, and the Giants have the Kurt Warner at the Ram 5, and it's second down and 5. They need a touchdown here.
1: They do. They have been struggling to finish and to consistently make plays. They've been given a gift by Kyren Williams. They've got to find a way to finish.
0: Offset eye at the Ram 5. Winston under center. Harris the back, second 5, snap, spin, handoff. Harris cuts over the left guard, dives on the hash mark, down near the 2. And he carves about 3 right there. So now, as the clock continues to tick, it's 3rd down and 2, all 3 timeouts for the Giants. Rams have 1 and lead it 14-0.
1: Well, this play call here may tell us whether they are thinking about going for it or not. Do you hand the football off, try to get close, and decide if you're going to go for it on 4th down? Do you drop back and throw it, saying, hey, we just need some points here before the half? Let's see what they decide to do.
0: Najee Harris is the back, and the shotgun is Winston. The ball is at the 3 of the Rams. Timeout taken. Clock at 1:21. And the timeout taken by the Rams. They are out of timeouts. Disasters can happen at any moment. Make a plan. 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Get started today. All right, Kurt, what's a good play here on 3rd and 2 from the 3 of the Rams, and you're trailing by 2 touchdowns with little time left in the half?
1: Yeah, if I'm trying to score right here with the way that they've been, you know, running the football and kind of try to establish that, I'd love to have a little play action pass. Some of my favorites down here with numerous crossers. If you're going for the touchdown right here, probably going to spread it out a little bit more. Let's see if you can get man-to-man coverage and create some kind of a rub.
0: 3rd and 2 at the 3 of the Rams. Shotgun formation. Winston gets the snap. Hands off. Harris stoned at the line. Donald got him. Aaron Donald plugged the gap. Got him on the shoulder pads and ripped him down. Blocking him, no one. He went right through with his power and guile and got the running back for the Giants. They stay where they were. It's 4th and about 3, and they have brought the field goal unit out on there to try to put some points on the board.
1: Almost felt like that was a play call. Hey, we don't have our starting quarterback. We're not sure we fully trust our backup quarterback right now. Let's hand it off, see if we can get close, maybe go for it on fourth down, but not my favorite play call in that situation.
0: The rookie, Zvada, will try a 24-yard field goal for the Giants. Snap is good. Right footed kick is away, and the rookie out of Michigan puts it through, and three on the board for the Giants. Remember that for every field goal made tonight and throughout the season, Barbasol will make a donation to Kurt and Brenda Warner's Treasure House, a living community for adults with disabilities. Barbasol Shaving Cream, an American original for over 100 years. Close Shave America, Close Shave Barbasol. Break in the action, 14-3, Rams on top. The shutout is gone, but the defense holds them out of the end zone. 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
0: Rams defense does the job. Here's the ensuing kickoff. It'll be taken about 3 yards deep, and going to a knee will be Corum for the Rams to our right. On the numbers, if they were extended into the end zone to our right, touchback will take it out. 35-yard line. It'll be first and 10 for Stafford. 25 seconds to go in the first half. Rams are out of timeout. Stafford is out there with two touchdown passes in the first half for L.A.
1: And getting the ball out of the second half, you have to believe we're just taking a knee right here. No reason to take a chance and put the ball in the air.
0: Lines up in the gun, flanked by Kyren Williams at his own 35. Stafford in the gun for the Rams. Two receivers left, two receivers right. Tight end in motion, shotgun snap. Hand off Williams over the right tackle. Breaks the tackle, 40. Far sideline, 45, and runs out of bounds near midfield. Wow, what a burst. 13-yard run. The clock at 19 seconds, running out of bounds, stopping it right there. No timeouts, Rams. They're going to go to the 48-yard line.
1: Well, now that changes things.
0: It does.
1: You're able to get a run, get out of bounds. You need about 15, 20 yards for a field goal shot here. I know you have no timeouts left, but I think you trust your MVP quarterback and put the ball in the air and see if you can make a play.
0: Running back is Williams on the logo, 48 of the Rams. Stafford in the shotgun, 19 seconds to play in the half with no timeouts and a touchdown 14-3 lead. Back to pass. It's Stafford winding up, long sideline throw. It's caught by William Bacon, by Adams on the sideline at the 25-yard line, right in front of a diving Greg Newsome. They quickly assemble at the 25. Under center is Stafford and throws the ball into the turf and clocks it. It'll be second and 10. They're going to go for three. It'll be about 43 yards. Boy, Davante Adams has had such a big night.
1: He has. What a catch right there. Defender Newsome is outside of him. Matthew Stafford leaves the ball outside, and Adams able to reach around and snag the football out of the air, and then the wherewithal by the whole team to get up, hustle, clock it, and give the big fella a shot for three.
0: There's a 43-yard field goal try by Harrison Mevis. And the ball put down on a good snap. Right footed kick is away, and it is no good. Wide left. Wide to the near side. Zeros on the clock, and halftime is here. By the way, with that catch, the fifth tonight for Davante Adams with his 143 yards and touchdown. He has just passed Kurt Warner's former teammate and fellow Hall of Famer Isaac Bruce on the NFL's career reception list with 1,025 receptions, number 15 all time.
1: Wow. I mean, guy's been good for a whole bunch of years, obviously. Another phenomenal catch right there to set him up for an opportunity for three, but really been all Rams offensively in this one.
0: All right, halftime is here, 14-3, Rams on top. They missed the 43-yard field goal, even though they gave it a good shot there with limited time and no timeouts to close out the second quarter. So, Jamie Erdahl, I mean, listen, we've seen one quarterback go down tonight. We saw two starters yesterday. Darnold goes down week one. It has not been a pretty start for starting quarterbacks in the NFL.
6: I do not like a 48-hour stretch when we say the backups' names as often as we have. We hope speedy recoveries for all the quarterbacks you just listed. That half had a little bit of everything, some picks, a missed field goal, some injuries, and a couple of scores. The score at the end of the first half, as Kevin mentioned, 14-3 Rams over Giants. When we return, we'll bring you the halftime report. Doug Peterson and I will break down the first two quarters of play here at SoFi Stadium. 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
6: That's right. Welcome back to Monday Night Football here on Westwood One. We are at halftime, 14-3, Rams comfortable lead over the New York Giants. Now, that has a lot to do with the fact that Giants quarterback Jackson Dart was injured on the first drive of the game. He suffered a knee injury. He was able to walk off on his own power, coach, which is important to know. But you should also know that subsequently he was seen on a cart in the hallways of SoFi Stadium, and he has been ruled out with a knee injury from this game. Subsequently, Jameis Winston comes in. What did you see from the Giants trying to operate without Jackson in the first half? You know what, Doug Peterson? I want to hear what you have to say, but we will get to you in a second. There you are, coach.

0: And it just looked, it didn't look like they were in rhythm. And Jameis was trying and offensively couldn't get the running game going and ultimately had to settle for 3 points there right before half. But it's been a struggle first half for the Giants.
1: It really has. And John Harbaugh looked flabbergasted on the sideline trying to watch the offense. And Matt Nagy was trying to navigate with Jameis Winston out there. The big thing, though, is the fact that the Rams look truly comfortable back at Rams House at SoFi Stadium, especially considering Puka Nacua was listed as inactive, out for this game with a hip injury to start. So Matthew Stafford starts to operate, and Davante Adams went off. He had 145 yards of offense himself, and the Giants had 112, coach. So when you have Puka available to you, that is a powerful weapon for Matthew Stafford in terms of veteran play. Again, the score is 14-3 at the half. Giants suffered an injury with their quarterback in Jackson Dart, and the Rams are humming on all cylinders on offense. This is Westwood One's coverage of the National Football League.
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0: Tennessee. The Titans building had been a house of horrors for the Eagles up until this point, but Jalen Hurts mounts a comeback for the Eagles, and they're able to beat the Titans 24-20. It was not without injury, though. Saquon Barkley down, Dallas Goedert down. Now it sounds like Zach Ertz is going to sign to the practice squad. How do the Eagles navigate this situation, Coach?
1: You know, just like any team right now with injury, there's got to be the next man up. And the Eagles have been through this before. They're going to have to ride Jalen Hurts, obviously, and Zach Ertz. You know, Zach Ertz coming in gives them a veteran presence at tight end to fill in for Dallas Goedert. So this will be a good opportunity for the Eagles, but it's still going to be a struggle. The offensive line is still having a little bit of issue up front. But listen, Jalen Hurts in the fourth quarter, never count this kid out. Did a great job yesterday against Tennessee.
0: Safe to say Jalen Hurts operating that offense quite well without A.J. Brown, which I think Eagles fans were most focused on, and he's relied along Devontae Smith quite comfortably. This has been the Monday Night Football Halftime Show on Westwood One, sponsored by Liberty Mutual Insurance. 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Up next, we'll get you back to the Giants and the Rams, and the home team gets the ball to start the second half here in Los Angeles. 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
9: 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Health questions required. So Matthew Stafford, 11 of 15. He's thrown two touchdown passes, a long one to Adams, one to his running back. He's been picked off once. Kyren Williams, four carries for 25. Devontae Adams, monster first half for the Rams. Five catches, 45 yards, and a touchdown. And with Jameis Winston taking the place of the injured Jackson Dart, Dart was 3 of 5 for 20. Winston has come in 4 of 12, thrown a pick, 58 yards. Scataboo, 7 carries for 18. They need more from him. And no receiver for the Giants over 33 yards. Darnell Mooney is there with one catch in that total. Time now for the second half keys. 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All right, Kurt, what's the game plan now for each team here in the second half of play?
10: For the Giants, they've got to finish on offense. They've had four drives inside Rams territory and only have 3 points, including that interception by Jameis Winston down tight in the red zone. They got to find a way to put

0: points on the board every single drive. And for the Rams, I mean, they were rolling. It's really just been about miscues. They have the fumble. They have the interception. They have a missed field goal. Otherwise, this is a completely different game and possibly a blowout in the first half. So don't make those mistakes and make the Giants earn it.
1: The Giants ready to kick off to begin the second half. Giants, two takeaways, both by Howland. Fumble recovery and a pick. Howland for a second consecutive game with an interception. Devontae Adams, the big star so far for the Rams. 145 receiving yards, third most he's ever had in a first half. And this guy's played 13 years in the NFL. Kickoff coming from right to left. Still can't get over these quarterbacks. Four starters in the first 2 weeks of the season. Man, oh man.
0: It's so tough when it's a quarterback-driven league. Gotta have one to really compete.
1: Giants will kick off. It bounces at about the five. It's taken by Smith on a bounce. Bobbled it, lost it, picks it back up at the five. Gets on the numbers, the 10, and then drilled right there. He had a hard time finding the handle. 7 yard return. And now it will be Stafford in the offense coming out. Let's pause 10 seconds for station identification. Coast to coast and around the world, this is Westwood One, your home for Monday Night Football.
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1: Corum is the back. Stafford under center. Rams begin the second half after 11, first and 10. There's the snap, the handoff to Corum over the right tackle. Breaks a tackle at the 10 on the hash mark to the 13. Down after a gain of 2. Tackle by Howland. Second down and 8.
0: You've got so much football knowledge. Pop quiz for you. Who caught my first touchdown pass in the NFL?
1: Isaac Bruce.
0: Oh, good guess, but no.
1: Now, who was it?
0: Tight end, Roland Williams. And the only reason
1: I remember him,
0: he just rolled in our booth here. He's sitting back behind us, and I got a chance to give him a big hug and say hello to him. But he got all the things started in my career.
1: 14-yard line of the Rams, under center the quarterback, Stafford. Corum the back. Second down and 7. Looks over the front, gets the snap, fakes the handoff, drops back 5, cocks his arm, throws far sideline. Caught over the shoulder, Atwell. 2-2 Atwell, running out of bounds on the far sideline with an over-the-shoulder catch at the 33-yard line of the Rams. 19-yard strike and a beauty as he ran right into his own bench across the way.
0: Great route by Atwell, and he's so tough because he's got great speed. Motion in from right to the left. Pushes up the field and starts to bend to the post to get the defensive back to turn his hips inside. Breaks to the corner. Perfect throw right on the sideline by Stafford.
1: His first reception. Stafford under center. His own Ram 33. First and 10. Just into the third quarter. 14-3 Rams. Atwell is in motion. Snap to Stafford. Fake handoff. Drops back. Here comes the blitz. Throws far sideline. Arching spiral and incomplete. Looking for Atwell. Covered by the rookie Colton Hood. A rookie out of Tennessee, starting for Banks, is out. Deontay Banks out with a calf. It'll be second and 10 for the Rams.
0: Well, there's some quick pressure on Stafford there off the play action. I'm not sure if he was just throwing that away because he threw it way out by the sideline, and Atwell came inside the defensive back as if he was going to the post. Either miscommunication or just a throwaway there by Stafford.
1: Second down and 10. Corum the back. Shotgun for Stafford. Leaning over. Arms at his side. 33 of the Rams. Second down and 10. Here's the snap. Five-man rush. Quick throw. Drop by Ferguson on a short pass. Far sideline at about the 37. Right in front of the Rams bench across the way. Third and 10 for L.A.
0: That's a tough one there. Ferguson, as he breaks out, Matthew Stafford let that ball go so early because there was pressure coming, and as soon as the tight end turned his head, the ball was on top of him right now, and I know it hits him right in the numbers, and you say, hey, hits you in the numbers, you got to catch it, but that is a tough catch when the ball's on you so quickly.
1: Third down, 10, Rams, bright gold jerseys, white pants, blue helmets, have the ball, their own 33, third and 10, Stafford in the gun. Looks into five defensive backs. Gets the snap, got the block, sets in the pocket, winds up, long pass, near sideline. Leaping attempt incomplete near side at the 48-yard line. Boy, he gave it a good shot, and that receiver on the near sideline was Mumfeld, who just about had it. It's incomplete. right in front of the Giants bench below us here. Fourth down, here comes the punting unit for L.A.
0: Yeah, cornerback Greg Newsome played this really, really well. He was carrying the post down the field, eyes back at the inside receiver who breaks to the corner. He falls off the post, and he's right there to hit Mumfield as the ball gets there. Would have been a heck of a catch.
1: Ethan Evans, the Ram right-footed punt from left to right. Berrios lets it go in back of him at the 5 and trickles into the end zone. Touchback to the 20. Rams are finding their punter, booting a 67-yard punt with a net of 47. Giants will take over. Backup quarterback Jameis Winston is in. The Giants are not going away, even though they lost their starter, Jackson Dart. There's a 14-3 Ram lead. We're early in the second half, and this is Westwood One's coverage of the NFL.

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6: 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Rams had it to begin the second half. They just punted. Giants will take over. First and 10 at the 20. Scadaboo the back. Jameis Winston is under center. 4-12 through the air. He gets the snap. He pitches out. It's Scadaboo. Left side hit once. Dives on the numbers. Tried to extend himself. Got a yard. Second down 9 at the Giant 21.
12: Trying to toss it to the left-hand side. Cam Curl is sitting there to meet him right on the numbers. Nowhere to go for him whatsoever. They had some good success running the football on their first drive, but it has been tough sledding since then.
6: Giants white jerseys, gray pants, blue helmets, red trims, second down 9. At their 21, Winston under center. There's an offset eye. Three-man front, gets the snap, fakes the handoff, drops back 7, cocks his right arm, throws on the numbers, leaping catch likely. At the 35-yard line, flag is thrown. The pass is caught outside the painted numbers on the near side of the field for a 14-yard gain as it stands right now. Flag is at the 29.
13: Illegal contact. Defense, number 35. The penalty is declined. The result of the play is a first down.
6: And there's that combination you were talking about earlier, and likely, again, the receiver.
12: Yeah, likely had 8 catches last week. And running the deep corner route, does a nice job of flattening it off underneath Cam Curl, the safety, and a good drive throw there by Jameis Winston. Right on the number.
6: Giants break huddle, moving right to left after the 14-yard pass to Likely, 34 of New York. I formation with Scadaboo. Winston under center, looks at the 34 Ram defense. He gets the snap, turns to his left, hands to Scadaboo over the center. He runs past the 35 of the Giants on the hash mark near the 40. On a gain of 5, make it the 40, make it the 39-yard line of the Giants. It'll be second and 5 for New York. We are in the third quarter with the Rams leading 14-3. Don't miss all the NFL action Thursday Prime Video. Falcons, Packers, and of course you can hear that on Westwood One. Second down 5.
12: Scadaboo is a load though.
6: Oh, he's a load.
12: It's hard to bring him down one-on-one.
6: From the 39-yard line of the Giants, Winston under center. He gets the snap and he hands off to Scataboo, and the play is blown dead. There's a flag on the far side.
13: Snap. False start. Offense, number 84. 5-yard penalty. Second down.
6: The tight end, Theo Johnson, called right there, Kurt Warner.
12: Yeah, you just can't really get anything going. This Giants team, when they get a little bit of a spark and they get a turnover, they seem to be making a key mistake just about every single time. You win on first down, finally. You're set up for second and five and set yourself back again. Five more, second and ten now. You got to get back to winning those early downs.
6: Five defensive backs. Second down, 10. In the gun, Winston. Giant 34. Neighbors in motion. Shotgun snap. Little screen pass. Caught by Scataboo. Chased by Landman, who brings him down on the painted numbers at the 32 of the Giants. And they lose a couple on the play, bringing up third down and 12 for New York.
12: Great read by the Landman. He was lined up to the right-hand side of the offensive line in what we call the B-gap. He sees Scataboo go from the right back to the left. He just matches to him like he's in man coverage. Offensive lineman can't get out there to set the block. He makes a great tackle.
6: Scataboo the back. Winston in the gun. Giants have three wide. Looking into the nickel, Winston. 32 in New York. Third down, 12. Shotgun snap. They bring five. He winds up. He ducks. He leans. Now he throws long. Wobbly far side. Bobbled at the 15 on the hash mark and incomplete for Neighbors, who is going stride for stride with McDuffie down the far side of the field and incomplete. Fourth and 12. Great coverage.
12: What's good coverage? It was a fascinating play. The Rams brought a safety blitz from the left-hand side. I couldn't see the number on the safety, but the safety was coming scot-free. He could have sacked Jameis Winston. Jameis gave him a little pump, and he ran right by Jameis. Like, I'm afraid to hit him because he's going to throw it. He steps around him and launches the deep pass.
6: Stout will punt for the Giants from right to left. Two back, and this will be Smith backpedaling, looking into the lights. The catch at the 11. On the numbers, he broke a tackle. He tried to run to the sideline. Brought down to the 14 and a 5-yard return. A 58-yard punt with a hang of 5-1-3 for the Giant punter.
12: That last play would have been fascinating.
6: Oh,
12: had
6: yeah.
12: they completed it, because that everybody would have been like, why are you not hitting him? He's right there.
6: 9:56 to play in the third. 14-3, the Rams over New York. 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
6: 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She listens on the app. Brenda Warner does it. She listens on the app. She's baking scotcheroos, I understand, and she listens as she's baking in the Warner kitchen. I mean, it is so heartwarming and so
18: All-America. It's dripping with nostalgia for me.
12: Make me a whole pan. I can't eat a whole pan.
18: Shotgun formation after the giant punt. 14 of the Rams. Stafford in the gun. Tight end in motion. First and 10. Belt high. Shotgun snap. He hands off. Kyren Williams right up the middle over the left guard on the hash, picking up five, and Kurt Warner is up to the 19-yard line of L.A., second and five, now coming up for the Rams.
12: But the problem is I want to eat a whole pan.
18: You have eaten a whole pan.
12: At home listening.
18: I've seen you.
12: It may not be from the Midwest.
18: You've eaten the pan.
12: I'm going to tell you what a Scotcheroo is after this play.
18: Good. Second and five at the 19. Shotgun snap to Stafford. Heavy pressure. Throws far side. Backpedaling. Falling down. Catch far sideline. Adams, how did he grab it? Far sideline, 35-yard line, heavily covered, trape for the defender, 16-yard pickup, first down L.A. Wow!
12: Beautiful. Him on Newsom one-on-one, Newsom playing on the high shoulder. Matthew Stafford says, hey, I'm going to put it on the back shoulder, down low. Adams adjusts, squeezes it with both hands. He is having one heck of a football game.
18: Yeah, he's got 8 catches and 161 yards and a touchdown. First and 10, Stafford back to pass from his own 35, hit once, grab, torn down, sacked on the play. Abdul Carter got him. The former first-round pick out of Penn State, second-year player. The linebacker comes shoot through, and he throws him for a loss. Back to the 26, a loss of 9.
12: Well, a lot's been made with Carter and Burns and Reese and all these guys on defense. That's their first sack of the season. Coming after that great catch by Devontae Adams to set the Rams offense back.
18: Back to the 26 of L.A. Moving left to right. In the gun, step. He's got the running back, Williams, with him. With the tight end in motion, shotgun snap, four-man rush. Line drive up the middle. It's caught. Ferguson at the 35. Stiff arms his way up the middle to 40. On the hash mark, the 45. Running up the middle after the catch to the 46-yard line of the Rams. Picks up 22. On second down and 19, a first down for L.A. on the logo.
12: Nothing more demoralizing for a defense. Second and 19, and you allow a little dump-off quick pass to the tight end to turn up the field and get the first down.
18: From the 46 of the Rams, first and 10, shotgun to Stafford. Long pass, far side, leaping two-hand catch. On the sideline, Adams caught it across the way. With his gloved hands above that blue helmet, he lassos that pass near the 30 of the Giants. What a grab. 23-yard pickup. And now Adams continues to put up big numbers, 184 receiving yards tonight for L.A.
12: Not only a great catch, but a great job getting the feet down. The D-back is there to push him right as he's catching the football, and he's still able to tap both of those bright yellow cleats. Easy to see that it's inside the white.
18: Stafford will be in the center here at the 30 of the Giants. The running back is Williams. Make it the 31 of New York. First and 10. Snap, spin, handoff. Williams breaks a tackle over the right tackle. 30 on the numbers. The 20 near sideline. 15 breaks a tackle. Spins off another. Knocked out of bounds near the 10. Boy, he ran hard that time. Blocking ahead, but some nifty, hard-nosed running at the same time. A 20-yard pickup. They're at the 11 of the Giants, first and 10, L.A.
12: How about this? The sack by Abdul Carter sets them back to second and 18, and then it's big play, big play, big play. Three plays, and the Rams are already inside the 20. Great job by Williams there to see it's all bottled up, bounce to the outside, and turn the corner.
18: Good-looking drive. They began at the 14 of Los Angeles. Big plays to Adams. Williams the back, Stafford under center, the 11 of the Giants. Rams have it first and 10, tight end in motion. Stafford gets the pass off the side, over the shoulder, catch, far side, in the end zone, caught, touchdown. Adams lassos it. His second touchdown reception tonight. 11-yard touchdown catch as Stafford has thrown yet another touchdown tonight. In the first home game for the Rams, up now 20-3 over the Giants in the third quarter.
12: And this is what you have to deal with down in the red zone. They are going to call a run play. They're going to load you up with three tight ends. They're going to put Devontae Adams one-on-one on the outside. If you get the look that you want, there's nobody better at creating space off of the snap. The quick fade from an inside position. Easy pitch and catch for the touchdown.
18: Mavis extra point. Rams tack on one more. 21-3 Rams. And With that touchdown pass, Stafford has just gone past Phillip Rivers into sixth place in the NFL's career touchdown passing list. He now has 426, trailing only Brady, Breeze, Manning, and Aaron Rodgers, along with Brett Favre, the two Green Bay quarterbacks. We'll take a break. We're late in the third. Rams all over the Giants, 21-3. 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
18: 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Granger for the ones who get it done. What a night. Devontae Adams putting in a performance for the ages. 8 carries, 195 receiving, 8 catches for 195 receiving yards. And here's the kickoff by Mevis. Boy, they don't waste any time here. It's a boot taken by Tracy at the 10 up the near sideline. 20, he got a block. He sidestepped a defender at the 30 up the near sideline, knocked out of bounds. Try a flag was thrown too. 25-yard return. Mark the ball at the 35 right now of the Giants. Stafford is in back of Favre and Rodgers. Manning, Breeze, and Brady, of course, was 649, and Stafford 426. And they're still discussing, Brad Allen is, the penalty flag on the field with their clock here in the third at 617. Jackson Dart is now in civvies on the sideline. And with no expression on his face.
13: After the play was over, personal foul, unnecessary roughness, kicking team number 34. 15-yard penalty, it's first down, New York.
18: Tanner Engel, they just called off the practice squad, and he was called right there. Tracy was in the wide area on the sideline in the chalk. That late hit.
12: Sets him up with great field position here. I know they're down three scores, but getting the ball almost at the 50-yard line, they got to find a way to get the ball into the end zone. Almost feeling like it's four down territory or four down time midway through this third quarter.
18: 49 of the Giants. Jameis Winston will be in the gun. Scadaboo at his side. First and 10. Shotgun snap. Hand off Scadaboo over the left guard by midfield on the logo and nudging his way to the 49-yard line of the Rams, Kurt Warner, and a gain of two for the Giants.
12: All right, the dessert gods must have a sense of humor, because ever since I mentioned the Scotcheroos, we've had big play after big play, and now they're going to go no huddle, so I can't explain it even now.
18: Second down and 8 from the 49 of L.A. for the Giants. The shotgun snap to Winston. Right tackle block. Low line drive. It's incomplete on the far sideline. They were going for Likely, the former Raven, who was leaning down, and that ball was incomplete. Third and 8, low and uncatchable on the far sideline. Well, it may have been catchable. They just had it knocked away.
12: All right, Scott Cerruse, our Rice Krispie treats mixed with peanut butter, covered with chocolate frosting, is what a Scotcheroo is. It's a Midwest thing, and each bar weighs about 3 pounds, but they are unbelievable. And that's why I said I can't eat a whole pan, but I want to.
18: Third down 8. They sound delicious from the 49 of the Rams. Shotgun snap to Winston. Five-man rush. Line drive thrown down the middle. Belt high catch. 35-yard line on the hash. Grabbed by Mooney. Quickly tackled right down the middle. It's a pickup of 15. Good throw by Jameis. Put him at the 34-yard line of L.A.
12: And they're going no huddle. As I said, kind of four-down territory. You got to speed this thing up. Change the pace after a nice catch there by Mooney.
18: Two catches, 48 yards for Mooney tonight. First and 10, 5.5 in the third. Rams 21-3. Shotgun, first and 10. Snap goes to Winston. Four-man rush. There's a wobbly pass near side at the 25 and incomplete. And they were going for Neighbors. It's incomplete. It's second and 10. Tonight's broadcast sponsored in part by T-Mobile. It's better over here. See how at T-Mobile.com.
12: Man, talked about it at the beginning. I'm a big fan of Jameis Winston. Feel like he's got the ability to be a starter in the league, but tonight he has really struggled to be on target throwing the football. Just 7 for 18.
18: Second down, 10. Shotgun from the 34 of the Rams for the Giants. There's a snap. Handoff Scadaboo over the left tackle, and he picks up a couple to the 32 before he's tackled by Kobe Turner. Gain of 2. Ram 32. Third and 8 coming up for New York. Clock at 5 minutes and ticking here in the third.
12: And what do you think? Can you settle for 3 here? I mean, still a lot of time to go, or do you go for it on fourth down, maybe depending on what you pick up here on third down?
18: Third down and 8 from just inside the 32 of the Rams. Shotgun formation for the Giant quarterback, Jameis Winston. 5 on the line, shotgun snap, 5-man rush, moving up. Now he runs from behind. He's tackled at the 35 and a loss. Tackled by Byron Young, a Pro Bowler a year ago. Losing 2, sack right there by Young. 4th and 10. And they got the field goal unit out there for New York.
12: Oh, a great hustle by Young on the backside. Jameis Winston had stepped up in the pocket. There was a window. He's running for at least 10 yards, if not 20, and maybe a chance to get into the end zone. Byron Young doesn't give up on the backside. Jameis doesn't feel him, and he's able to bring him down.
18: The Michigan rookie Dominic Zvada will try a 52-yard New York Giant field goal late in the third. Snap is down. The ball kicked. The right-footed boot end over end down the middle and perfect. Got it. It's now a 2-score game. 51-yard Giant field goal. With that field goal, Barbasol will make another donation to Kurt and Brenda Warner's Treasure House, a living community for adults with disabilities. 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Close Shave America, Close Shave Barbasol. New score in Los Angeles. Under 4 to go in the third. Rams 21-6 over the Giants. 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
18: Your score here in L.A., late third, 21-6. Rams on top. They're going to get the kickoff after the field goal for the Giants of 52 yards. Fan like a pro. 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Here's the Giant kickoff. It is end over end. It'll be taken inside the 10-yard line on the numbers. Smith will take it inside the numbers, the 20. Inside the numbers, the 25. And diving just outside the hash to about the 27, 28-yard line of Elway. And that's where Matthew Stafford will start things, first and 10. And tonight, Kurt Warner, 16 of 23, 273, three touchdowns and a pick.
12: Yeah, he started out a little bit slow, but he has heated up quickly. And it's all about that guy, number 17. He has been incredible tonight. No Puka Nacua. He's out. Knew the pass game was going to have to go through number 17. And he said, hey, I still got it.
18: Lightcorm is the back. 28 of the Rams. Stafford under center. It's first and 10. Looks over a four-man Giant front. The snap, the turn to the right, handoff. Corum over the right tackle, then drilled right there by DJ Reader, an 11-year veteran. These are in the host of teams in the league. It's a gain of one by Corum, and second down and 9 at the 29 of L.A.
12: DJ Reader is not the guy you want to meet in the hole.
18: No.
12: And he grabs both of your arms so you can't protect yourself, and he just plants you into the turf. That is one big fella landing on top of him.
18: Rams breaking huddle and ending up now in the shotgun. Two receivers left and two receivers right with five in the Giants secondary, 29 to the Rams. Second down and 10. As Stafford has his left foot ahead of his right, has his running back in motion, arms dangling inside, gets a high snap, throws a pass, backpedaling catch, 35 up to the 40, spinning on the painted numbers to the 41 was Mumfield, who continued to spin off defenders and picked up 11 yards. A nice throw, a better run after the catch. Just beyond the 40 of the Rams, first and 10 L.A.
12: Yeah, nice job there. A little stick route, push up the field 5 yards, break to the outside. Good timing. Put it on Mumfield. He's able to turn up the field, and a nice job running through a couple tackles.
18: No Puka Nacua tonight, injured hip. Stafford now 285 passing yards and 3 touchdowns. Lining up in the shotgun outside is 40. It's a first and 10 for the Rams. The running back is Corum. And there's the shotgun snap and the draw play handoff. Corum got a block from the left guard, 40. On the numbers, the 45, and out to the Ram, 48-yard line. They'll say his knee hit at the 47. Gain of 7 by the Rams running back. Second down and 3 with 2 to play and the clock ticking in the third.
12: Corum's a little guy, but man, he's got a great burst. See that quickness. Thick, able to run through tackles. Nice job there on a little delayed draw play, bouncing it to the left-hand side into that big hole.
18: Just reading some bottom online. Said his favorite food as a kid was Scotcheroo. Second down and 4 from the 47-yard line. Stafford is in the gun, looking over that three-man front. Left foot ahead of his right. As his tight end in motion, he gets the snap. The pitch out goes to Corum. Got a block from that tight end at the 50. Outside the numbers, far sideline, 45. Angling to the far sideline, running into the Ram bench. He gets down to the 40-yard line of the Giants. The blocking tight ends open the door. 13-yard run on the pitch. And a first down for the Rams.
12: Play we call toss crack. Motion somebody down from the outside, and he cracks on the defensive end to set the edge. You pull your tackle outside. He leads the way. Nice little change up there by the Rams to get around the corner for the first down.
18: Now they bring in Kyren Williams as their running back. They're at the 40 of the Giants with three tight ends. And the quarterback, Stafford, under center, looking into the 34. He got the snap. He fakes the handoff. He rolls. He's being chased. He's on the near sideline. His arm is cocked. He's running for his life. And he was shoved into the Ram bench and hit the bench and picked up only 2 yards. With a reigning MVP and at his age of 37 in this game, it might be best to kind of avoid, in a big-time lead, you might want to avoid those, huh? After what we've seen in the first 2 weeks with four starters being injured in the league.
12: Showing everybody, I still got a little speed for this 37-year-old, but a little push in the back by Brian Burns, and as you said, couldn't stop himself into the cart, into the bench, but bounce back up quick.
18: Williams remains the back, Stafford in the gun, second down, 8. And he was getting the ball, and a snap, and a timeout was taken. And the Rams take it with 16 seconds to play in the third quarter. So after a dismal, we got to read something. I was going to ask you a real important question about that Scotcheroo recipe. Real people, real questions, real solutions on Investigate TV Plus. 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But I was going to ask you about, the lackluster game one performance and what he's been able to do tonight against this New York Giant defense.
12: Yeah, I mean, again, after going to Australia, I think we all watched the game and said, okay, trying to get here 24 hours before the game just didn't work. It was the wrong approach. It looked as if they were sleepwalking, no energy by anybody out there. And so really just had to throw that away and was excited to see how they were going to bounce back.
18: Here goes the quarterback in the gun, Stafford, across the middle. A short pass over the hash and incomplete for the cutting tight end, Parkinson. He was there. The pass was high, and Ferguson was in the same vicinity, and they could have gone to either one. The ball, in fact, may have been tipped, and Ferguson could not get a handle on it, and it's incomplete, and the Rams now will have it 3rd and 8.
12: It was tipped. It went off the helmet of Flowers.
18: And Tremaine Edmonds.
12: I'm sorry, Tremaine Edmonds, yes. Yeah. And just changed the course just enough that Parkinson's couldn't pull it in.
18: Giant 38, 3rd and 8 for the Rams. Ferguson tied in motion. Stafford in the gun. The 5-yard snap. The arching spiral far side, and he's got Ferguson, who drops the ball on the far sideline at the Giant 25 in front of the Rams bench across the way. It's an incompletion. It's 4th and 8. And so now it could be a 56-yard field goal try by Mevis.
12: Ah, perfect throw right there.
18: Sure was.
12: Great timing. Ball right on the money. Got to make that catch. Just bobbled it. And Newbin's right there to get his hand in and knock it out.
18: They're going to go for it. 4th and 8. No field goal try for the Rams at the Giant 38. Stafford is in the gun. Williams will be moved, the running back. Empty backfield. 3 on the defensive line with a whistle. And a delay game on the Rams. Leading 21-6 with 7 seconds to play in the third.
12: Ah. Had some opportunities right there. See Matt, Sean McVay in the ear. Ferguson, I know the first one wasn't really on him after the tip, but the second one, you got to make that catch, move the chains.
18: Ethan Evans is going to punt for the Rams. It's a shoulder-high long snap and a right-footed punt, which is sent down the far side and outside the numbers and fair caught at the 5. Fair caught at the 5 on a 38-yard punt with good hang, but boy, the positioning of it was perfect. So zeros on the clock, and the third quarter has come to a close as Matthew Stafford has thrown 3 touchdowns, and Devontae Adams has 195 receiving yards and 2 touchdown receptions tonight. Rams are leading. Giants have lost their starting quarterback. Let's go to the fourth quarter. 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
14: Bradshaw running out of the pocket, looking for somebody to throw to. Fires it downfield. And there's a collision. That's caught out of the air. 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Harris is going for a touchdown for Pittsburgh. 5 seconds left on the clock. Franco Harris pulling the football. I don't even know where it came from.
11: That's Franco Harris's famous last-second go-ahead touchdown for the Steelers against the Raiders in the AFC divisional round. 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
18: 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Guess what her favorite food is?
12: What?
18: Scotcheroos.
12: Oh, of course it is.
18: Yep.
12: I mean, do you hear what it is? Like, it should be everybody's favorite food. You just can't eat a whole pan.
18: Well, for a couple things. It's healthy. It makes you feel like you're full. Here's a first and 10 for the Giants after the punt of the Rams. They're at their 5, standing on the goal line. Winston gets the snap, throws a short pass, which is incomplete to Likely on the 5, on the numbers, as Winston, Jameis, was setting up in the end zone to throw second down and 10. They keep showing Jackson Dart on the sideline. He's now in civvies and civilian clothes and a hoodie, and he's walking around, which is a good sign.
12: Yeah, for sure. And, you know, we talked about it. If you're just joining us, you know, when he threw that football, he was up in the air. So his leg wasn't planted on the turf. So you hope that's a good sign. But as you mentioned, just walking around, doesn't seem like he's got a brace or anything.
18: Second down and 10, 5 of the Giants. Here goes Winston, setting up in the end zone. Hit and throws a wobbly pass, and it's incomplete. And Fisk came up the middle and drilled him. There was a receiver in the area. It was a hard hit. Winston throws it away before he was going to get whacked. Third and 10 for New York.
12: It's been a rough outing for Jameis Winston. He hasn't really got anything going all night long. A couple nice throws, but here, quick pressure. Nice job just getting rid of it. Otherwise, you got a safety right there. But it has been tough sledding for this Giants team since they've lost their quarterback, Jackson Dart.
18: Jameis in the gun, 5 of the Giants. Singletary the back. In the shotgun here, they're going to bring 6. He sets up after the snap. He's 6 yards deep in the end zone. Winds up, spiral down the middle, and no one home at midfield. Incomplete. He threw it right down the middle between the hash marks. Landed on the logo. Incomplete pass. 4th and 10. The Giants will punt on this 4th and 10 from the end zone. The Rams defense does their job.
12: Yeah, they brought the all-out pressure, as you said, and Jameis just launched the thing. Didn't even give anybody a shot. Talk about it every week. Have a pressure plan. Know what you're going to do when the team overloads your protection. And that is not what you do, is just launch it 50 yards. That's an easy win for the defense.
18: Jordan Stout's going to punt from the Giants under his crossbar. He swings his right leg through. And it's a punt for Xavier Williams back at the 5, who gets a mammoth punt. And he's going to return it up the middle to the 25, between the hash marks, the 30. And tackled at the 37-yard line of the Giants. That punt went so high and hung so long that he was able to get by the first wave and has the ball after a 14-yard return for the Rams and a 78-yard New York Giant punt. Wow. All right, timeout.
12: Did that thing go 80 yards in the air?
18: It was amazing. I'm trying to count it here as we're going to break, and it just go, holy
12: goodness
18: smokes.
12: Gracious.
18: 78-yard punt. That was a beauty. We'll take a break. This is Westwood One's coverage of the NFL.
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18: Rams get it after the Giants just booted it 78 yards. That was Jordan Stout, Giants' longest punt in 25 years. Rams take over, leading 21-6. We're early in the fourth. Stafford has it, first and 10, his own 36, throws outside, caught by the tight end Ferguson, running laterally after the helmet-high two-handed grab at about the 46, 45-yard line of L.A., picks up 9. It'll be second down and 1 at the Ram 45-yard line on that shallow cross for the tight end and quarterback.
12: All right, I see you, kid. You dropped the last one, you got an earful from your coach. This time you catch the crosser getting banged by two defenders.
18: Yep.
12: Hang on to it. Nice job. That a way to bounce back.
18: Rams in those bright gold jerseys and white pants going from right to left here in the fourth. Running back is Williams. Under center, Stafford. The snap, the turn to the left. The handoff to Williams. Over the center, the 45, the 50. Breaks a tackle on the hash mark. 45 of the Giants. Broke another tackle. Cook screws his way by the 40. Down to the 39-yard line. On the hash, down the middle. A beautiful run on the play of 16 yards by Kyren Williams of L.A. First and 10, 39 of New York.
12: And I love it. After the drop, they go right back to Ferguson. After the fumble, the very next play, they gave the ball back to Williams. I love when a coach is confident in his players. Say, hey, we all make mistakes. We trust you. We're going to go back to you and get you the football.
18: Three tight ends, Stafford under center, 39-yard line in New York. First down and 10, the snap, the spin, handoff Williams, the stutter step, and the drive over the right guard on the hash, 35, down to the Giant, 34. And a gain right there, a 6, setting up second down and 4. We're in Los Angeles in the Granger broadcast booth with the Hall of Famer Kurt Warner, Kevin Harlan. 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Rams over 400 total yards tonight. Second down 4, Giant 33. Stafford under center. The snap, the handoff. Williams, the hesitation over the right side, over the guard, on the hash, and near the 30-yard line of New York. With a gain of 3, that'll make it, what, second down? Third down and 1. Third down and 1. Clock ticking, 12 and a half in the fourth. 21-6 L.A.
12: Devontae Adams is 195 yards receiving tonight. His highest game ever is 206. You wonder if the Rams sideline, Sean McVay, has an eye on that number, if they're going to reward Devontae Adams at some point here to get his own personal best.
18: 30-yard line of the Giants, L.A., third and 1. Stafford under center, three tight ends, got the snap, fakes the handoff, rolls, and a short pass, far side. Parkinson at the 30, far side, line 25, they got the first down. And the angular tight end takes it inside the 25 of New York. Far side line, 22 of the Giants, gain of 8, it is a first down for L.A.
12: They have so many different ways in which they can run the naked bootleg with those three tight ends, athletic tight ends. Set up, they love to run, they have so much success running the football. The play action is so tough to cover, and an easy first down right there.
18: New running back Blake Corum. Stafford's got 302 yards passing tonight, and he's under center at the 22 of the Giants. First and 10. Snap, spin, handoff. Corum breaks the tackle over the guard. Bounces outside. Fumbled the ball. Bounced right back up in front of him. And he reeled it in as he was running laterally. And he got a yard out of it, too. He picked up a yard. Saved the ball after taking a whack. It'll be second and 9 for the Rams.
12: That was Holland again knocking the football out. And what do we say? You know, sometimes that's how the ball bounces. And I think both teams are thinking that. This funny ball bounced right back to Corum, and the Giants are going, seriously? He's the only one out there. We got a bunch of white jerseys. If it bounces a little different, we may have 6 points on this return. And sure enough, right back into the Rams' hands.
18: 21-yard line in New York, and the shotgun is Stafford. Corum the back. Second down, 9. Looks at a four-man front. Shotgun snap. Short pass, Corum. He caught it at the 25. Got a block at the 20. Breaks a tackle, 15. On the near sideline, 10. On the near sideline, he took a defender on his back, and he got it inside the 10 near the 8. So it'll be first and goal to go. The catch and run of 13. Another great play by Blake Corum out of Michigan.
12: Well, this is right around the area where they threw the touchdown pass to Devontae Adams on the quick fade route. Wouldn't be surprised. They go three tight ends again. They call a run play. If Devontae's open one-on-one, hit him with the quick fade. Hit him with the slants.
18: Kyren Williams, the back. Three tight ends. 8 of the Giants. L.A. first and goal. Stafford under center. Looks at a four-man front. Gets the snap. Hands off Williams over the right tackle. On the numbers at the 10. Dives to the 5. And tackled over there by Abdul Carter on a gain of 2. Second down and goal, and our clock at 9.5 and ticking here in the fourth. Rams up 21-6.
12: Well, Adams was out on the last play, but running back into the huddle now, so maybe I called it a play early, but would not be surprised. They put him out solo one-on-one. They love him on the quick fade, and they got the changeup where he starts to the quick fade. He comes back with the quick slant. Let's see if they get an opportunity to do that again here.
18: 5-minute drive. Stafford in the gun. 5-yard line of the New York Giants. Second down and goal. Looks over the front. Shotgun snap, belt high. Cox is right arm. Winds right throw. Caught back in the end zone. Belt high grab. Touchdown. Terrence Ferguson. Matthew Stafford has just thrown his 4th touchdown pass tonight. That baby went 5 yards right through the defense of the Giants for 6. And the lead is 27-6. The Rams.
12: Nice process there by Matthew Stafford, starting off to his right-hand side. Looking, nothing there on the high-low. Works all the way back to his tight end, right between the goalposts. And a nice catch by Ferguson as the ball's just a touch behind him. But great response by the young tight end.
18: Mavis extra point, 28-6. Rams, this is the team everybody's been talking about and writing about all summer long, all during camp. Heavy Super Bowl favorites. They look at tonight as they are crushing the Giants, who lost their starting quarterback on the first series of the game. Let's step aside. 28-6. Rams lead it, 8:57 in the fourth, and you're listening to Monday Night Football on Westwood One.
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2: 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And let me just tell you this. We are in California tonight. If I continue to smell what I'm smelling from the crowd, I'm going to be hunting some scotcheroos later in this broadcast. If you know what I mean, here comes the kickoff.
3: The munchies?
2: Wow. I mean, like, we need ventilation, or this call is going to get a little distorted here in the final stages of this game.
3: People sometimes think you're distorted anyways.
2: Yeah, I know they do.
3: They have no idea why.
2: Oh, truer words have never been said. Rams kick off. End over end. Berrios about a yard deep. Will go to an E for the Giants. Fair caught there out to the 35. It'll be a first and 10 for the Giants, who trail 28-6. And don't miss all the NFL excitement on NBC Sunday night. Rams and Broncos. Of course, you can hear that game right here on Westwood One.
3: Matthew Stafford, after a slow start, 4 touchdown passes tonight. 2 to Devontae Adams, 1 there to the tight end, Ferguson, and 1 to his running back, Kyren Williams. Just spreading the ball around, and this looks like the team we expected coming into the season.
2: Giants moving from left to right, and they've got it on the kickoff at their own 35. Scataboo the back. Shotgun for Jameis Winston. First down and 10. The snap is there. The pitch out. Scataboo over the left side. 35. Far sideline. 40. Got the block from the left tackle and is close to a first down. Running into the Rams bench on the far sideline. He scooted right there. He scatabooed for 8. It'll be second down and 2.
3: Scataboo?
2: Yeah,
3: just kind of like scotcheroos.
2: I'm telling you, it's
3: scataboos and scotcheroos.
2: Yeah.
3: We got it all.
2: 43-yard line. Here's Jameis with the pass up the middle. Caught shallow, cross on the hash. It's likely. Got it with both gloved hands right at his face mask and was put down at the 49-yard line. Short pass up the middle, but accurate. And he picks up 6, and he gets a first down for the Giants. First and 10. 8:10, clock ticking in the fourth. Shy of the 50, on the logo. Shotgun snap to Jameis. Line drive throw, caught inside the 40. Belt high grab made right there by Fields. And it's a 16-yard pickup, and the rookie from Notre Dame gets a first down. And the ball is down to the 36-yard line of L.A. Moving well.
3: Yeah, nice throw right there on the quick slant to Fields.
2: Lining up again in the dung. We'll call it the 35-yard line of the Rams. It's a shotgun snap to Winston. A pass to the near sideline to Likely. Caught it. Made a move. Went to the numbers. Got it at the 31. Runs to the 30 after the catch. Picks up 5. On the short pass to the near side of the field, it'll be second down and 5 for the Giants. Showing urgency. And clearly now, with the injury to Dart unknown, they need Winston to step up and be the man. Second down and 5. Trying to get some rhythm to their offense going into next week 3. From the 30-yard line of L.A., second down 5. Jameis in the gun. With the snap, he drops back 3. Short pass, Scataboo. Belt high catch of the 30 and then driven out of bounds on the near side by Quentin Lake. Near sideline, right to the Giants bench. Minimal gain. Got to the 30-yard line of the Rams. Looks caught about a half yard, nothing more. Third down 5 for New York. And our fourth quarter clock continues to tick at under now 7 minutes in the game.
3: Yeah, tight man-to-man coverage right there. Trying to dump it off to the flat, but just no space for Scataboo to do anything with it.
2: Aaron Donald, by the way, tonight, 31 snaps defensively. Tackle for loss. Couple pressures. He's played well in his return from a 2-year retirement. Third down 5. 30-yard line of the Rams. The Giant quarterback, Winston, he gets the shotgun snap and flags litter the field. Play was blown dead.
4: Start. Offense number 65. 5-yard penalty. The name's third down.
2: Maui Noah.
3: Yeah, it was a good start to the

0: drive for sure. And now slowing them down a little bit, moving them back. Have to believe the Giants are in four down territory here. We got to get some touchdowns on the board. 3 points doesn't do a whole lot for you at this stage.
1: 28-6 LA. Clock at 6:22 here in the fourth. Third down 10. Winston in the gun from the 35-yard line of the Rams. Shotgun snap, drops back three, left tackle block, short pass across the middle, dropped by Fields, who was tailed by McDuffie on a shallow cross at about the 30 on the hash. Incomplete. Pausing now, 10 seconds for stations to identify themselves. Coast to coast and around the world, this is Westwood One, your home for Monday Night Football.
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1: Singletary the back, Jameis in the gun, 35 of the Rams. It's 4th and 10, shotgun snap, drops back 3, heavy rush, arching spiral pass, down the near sideline at the 10, incomplete. And there's going to be a flag. They were going for Malachi Fields, the Notre Dame rookie. And he was covered on the play by Emmanuel Forbes in the secondary for the Rams down the near sideline.
0: They're going to call this on Fields.
3: Pass interference. Offense, number 88. The penalty's declined. It's first down, Los Angeles.
1: So on downs, it goes to the Rams.
0: I mean, I don't know. A lot of hand fighting. I'm not sure it should have been called either way.
1: Clock is at 6:12. The Rams lead it 28-6 on four Stafford touchdown passes. Let's step aside from Los Angeles. 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
1: 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On downs, Rams take over at the 35, leading 28-6 in the return of Aaron Donald. With a big performance tonight by the quarterback, Matthew Stafford, the reigning MVP, gets the snap under center, hands off to Corum over the right tackle, 40. Far side got a block, 45, down the sideline, 50, and he's into Giant territory, racing down the sideline in front of his own bench, and he's down to the 47-yard line of the Giants on a 19-yard run.
0: I know we got a lot of fantasy football listeners tonight. I know you play fantasy football. I play fantasy football. I came into the night down 42 points. I came in down 42 points, and I had Devontae Adams. He's given me 40 points on the night. Any chance he gets one more catch to win my game for me, Kevin? One more. I'm just
8: That's
0: asking
8: all you want,
0: for
8: one more.
0: I know like it. He's 9 yards short of his 11 yards short of his career high. Like, I think we ought to just throw it to him one more time and get it to him.
8: You're so right.
0: I know.
8: Gosh, you've never been more right. There is a Giant player down. It is Brian Burns, as far as I can tell. And I'm going to look at the replay again here up on our monitor. Yeah, Burns went down. They've already lost Jackson Dart. Burns is a terrific edge rusher. They got him in a trade a couple years ago from Carolina. There's a break in the action. There's an injury timeout. Rams in full control, 28-6 over the Giants. Let's take a break. 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
8: Well, more bad news for the Giants. They've lost their starting quarterback tonight to a knee in the first series of the game, Jackson Dart. And now Brian Burns is being helped off the field, his arms over the shoulders of two athletic trainers, and no pressure being put on his leg. It's first and 10 for the Rams, 47 of the Giants. Stafford under center gets the snap and hands off, and it goes to the running back. That is Blake Corum, who runs over the left tackle to the near side of the field. He crosses the 45, the 40, and got down to the 39-yard line, angling to the near sideline below us, picking up 8, second down and 2. I mean, this you can't lose frontline players in this game. The salary cap, you pay them so much money for your starters. You lose these frontline guys, it just debilitates you.
0: No doubt. I mean, yeah, you sign those best players, you got to count on
8: them. Gosh.
0: Being there for you. The Rams really good on offense. 311 pass yards, 150 rush yards. Great balance on the night.
8: Second down two. Stafford under center. The snap, the spin. The handoff to Corum, who runs over the left guard. He's got the first down outside the hash and running down the middle to the 34-yard line of the Giants, and he picks up 5. They'll move the chains, and so the chains keep moving. So Jaden Daniels out, dislocated left elbow, hamstring for Caleb Williams. Jackson Dart leaving the game after the first drive tonight with a knee injury, and it did not look good. We lost Sam Darnold. We talked about this earlier in the first series for the Super Bowl champion Seattle Seahawks in the opening night of the season. That's 4 starting quarterbacks in 2 weeks of pro football.
0: Gosh, you know, quarterback,
8: and there's a long way to go.
0: It is so tough to win and compete without your guy at quarterback.
8: First and 10, 4:10 to play. Commanding lead for the Rams. Hand off to Williams, under center with Stafford. Got the ball to Williams. Runs over the right tackle, and he picked up a couple, tumbling inside the 30-yard line to the 29 of the Giants on a gain of 6, setting up second down and 4 in Giant territory. Join Kurt and Brenda Warner in supporting Treasure House, a welcoming, vibrant community where young adults with intellectual disabilities can pursue their independence. Go to treasurehouse.org for more information or to donate now. Rams taking their time. Second down and 4, trying to use as much of the clock as they can. 3.5 ticking here in the fourth. Stafford 4 touchdown passes under center, Giant 28. He gets the snap, he turns to his left, he gives the handoff, and it's the running back, Kyren Williams, out of Notre Dame in his fifth year, running over for no gain. He went over the guard, and there was not much there. Maybe a yard to the Giant 27. It's 3rd and 3.
0: And the beautiful thing for this Rams team is, we talked about the balance, but this is what we call the 4-minute drill, right? You get into this situation, you know you're going to run it. Can you run 4 minutes off the clock? Can you continue to get first downs when everybody in the stadium knows you're going to hand the football off? and they have the ability to do just that as they've

0: march the football down the field.
1: And boy, do the Rams have a 1-2 punch in the backfield running the ball. 85 yards for Williams, 79 yards for Corum. Really impressive. Third down, 3, Giant 27. Here's Stafford, short pass, near side, backpedaling catch on the near side by Davis Allen. And he backpedals on the near sideline with the knee-high catch to the 20 of the Giants. On 3rd and 3, the short pass to a tight end for the Rams produces 7. Moving the chains, it's 1st and 10 LA. And we're going to work our way to the two-minute warning with a 28-6 LA Ram lead. And that is all she wrote from LA tonight.
0: And what do you do with that, right? Run, run, run. They're dominating you up front, and then they come with the little quick naked bootleg. Guys wide open in the flat as everybody sells out for the run. Just almost impossible to stop in that situation.
1: Stafford, 4 touchdown passes. Davante Adams, 195 receiving yards. 484 in the total yard category tonight for the Rams. They lead it 28-6. The two-minute warning is here. Let's step aside. 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
1: Back in LA, 28-6. Rams on top of the Giants. 2-minute warning. Stay tuned for the post-game show, sponsored by Paramount Pictures' new movie, Heart of the Beast. A triumphant story of survival and the bond between man and dog, starring Brad Pitt. Get tickets now, only in theaters this Friday. Looks good. After this one is over, we'll talk to a member of the winning team. Plus, break down all the weekend's action. We always look forward to that with Kurt Warner going over what's happened after that week. It's maybe my favorite part of the whole show. I got to be honest.
0: I enjoy it, too. You get done watching all the film. And
1: you have. You've been watching film all day.
0: I did. I had all day. Since I didn't have to travel yesterday, being that I was in L.A. yesterday morning and got to be here all day, I have finished all 15 games.
1: You're
0: before
1: amazing.
0: This one.
1: You're amazing, man.
0: So I'm ahead of the game. I got a good start to the week.
1: They're going to be in the victory formation with the first down in the two-minute warning. And they're at the 20-yard line in New York and getting the snap and taking a knee of Stafford. So the Rams, I guess we can easily say, well, you know, it's hard to say because you lose your starting quarterback. That changes a lot. But they probably are who we thought they were coming into this one, coming into this season. After a lackluster week one in Australia, they look like the Rams we all read about, heard about, and know that are heavily favored this coming season.
0: No doubt. You know, they added the additions on defense. Trent McDuffie, Aaron Donald back, Miles Garrett.
1: He'll be back.
0: Yeah, he'll definitely be back after 4 weeks. And they, you know, and that's so much a part of this is, you know, ramping up at the right time. I know we all get excited and want everybody to be a finished product in week one, but the best teams in the league, they find their groove midway through the season. They ramp it up into the playoffs, and they're playing their best football at that point. So Australia, a little blip on the radar. Nice job coming back tonight, bouncing back at home, playing well on both sides of the ball.
1: So I'm looking over on the sideline. Brian Burns for the Giants has a lot of ice on that left ankle. And the quarterback, Dart, who was injured in the first series, is Stafford continues to take.

0: snaps and go to a knee in the victory formation. That will do it. They just took the final one right there. 30 seconds to go. The clock has been ticking. So now the Giants have got their starting quarterback with a knee that's going to be looked at significantly when they get back to the East Coast. They got a long flight ahead of them tonight. They're going to get back in the wee hours. I'm sure your experience would probably tell you right to the hospital, right for the MRI to see if there's been any damage or anything like that, would you guess?
1: Probably not tonight. They'll probably do it first thing in the morning.
0: Well, that's what I mean, when they get back to LA, back to New York,
1: Of course. You know, get him in there as soon as possible, try to figure out what the status is, and then you get right back into the rehab room and you start building. I mean, obviously the good thing is he's walking around. It doesn't appear to be so serious that he probably won't be back, but just a matter of time. So you got to dive into the rehab at this point once you get that diagnosis.
0: All right, we're going to go to the field now and talk with one of the great cornerbacks, truly one of the elite cornerbacks, cover corners in the NFL. That's Trent McDuffie, now a Ram, after all pro seasons and Super Bowl titles in Kansas City. Hey, Trent, thanks. Does this Rams team to you, you've been through the Super Bowl experience, does it feel like a Super Bowl team to you?
2: I mean, look, each and every week we come in with the right mindset, and today was just another opportunity for us to show the world all the hard work that we've set out since training camp, and I know from top to bottom these boys are ready to go, so we just take it 1 week at a time. We ain't going to talk about no Super Bowl. We're just going to celebrate this win and get ready for next week.
1: And Trent, talk about mindset. You know, take me into the mindset this week. I know going to Australia, kind of a crazy situation. None of you guys played up to your expectations. What was said in the locker room going into this week?
2: Yeah, no doubt. I mean, we needed to find our identity. And I think tonight it showed that we're this aggressive defense, offense, special teams, all three phases, ready to go out here and attack each and every day. So we just got to keep moving forward with that same mindset and get ready to go.
1: When you talk about a defense and the opposing team loses their starting quarterback, what's said on the sideline? What's that feel like in the huddle?
2: I mean, look, shout out to Jameis Winston. You know, he's one of those guys. Each and every year he shows up coming in when guys get hurt. So we had to put respect on him, knowing that he would throw the ball around. But Jackson Dart was a hell of a quarterback. You know, said that he went down, but praying for him to heal up and get ready to, for the rest of the season. But, I mean, on the sideline, we just knew we had to go out there and continue to strap up these great receivers.
1: We know that iron sharpens iron, and I know you love going against these wide receivers on the other side every single day in practice. Davante Adams goes for 195 yards today. Take us into a little bit of your battles and what makes him so great.
2: I know you see that one night. I know we all talked about it. I mean, right after halftime, we came out and I said, hey, you got to come out here and you got to shut it down. You know what I mean? Being the OG, being the best in the league, you got to prove to the world why you're the best. And he did just that, man. I mean, shout out to him over training camp. He made me the best corner I can be up this far. So proud of him, and know he got a lot moving forward.
0: Hey, what about Aaron Donald coming back tonight? What a story, huh, Trent? My goodness.
2: Yeah, you felt that energy when he came out with the smoke, you know, that aura. I mean, I know we were excited to see him go, and I'm glad he was able to come in, you know, get his feet wet, and I know the sky's the limit for him, so we're all excited that he's back.
0: And they're excited to have you. Hey, Trent, thanks so much for joining us. We sure appreciate your time.
2: Man, Mitch, appreciate y'all.
0: That's the All-Pro, Trent McDuffie. He's now with the Rams, and this guy is a decorated elite shutdown corner and showed it again tonight, and he did in Kansas City for all those years. They're lucky to have him. He's a terrific player now in his fifth year. Came in a trade with the Chiefs. 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
1: Well, we're going to go with that guy that we just talked to, and Trent McDuffie. He had four passes defensed. That's a lot in one game. And then the big interception as the Giants had an opportunity to kind of make a dent in what the Rams were doing. Got that play down in the end zone, trying to throw the post route. He undercuts Malik Nabers and turns the football over to kind of really seal this game early on and take the momentum away from the Giants, and he's going to be my defensive player of the game.
0: Good choice. 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Rams now go to 1-1. The Giants go to 1-1. We'll talk about the numbers, we'll look at the league, and preview next week. All coming up as the postgame show continues. 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
12: 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A triumphant story of survival and the bond between man and dog. Starring Brad Pitt. 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
0: We thank you, David Lee. Welcome back to Los Angeles and a 28-6 win for the Rams over the New York Giants. Each team now 1-1. Dominating performance by L.A. But when you lose your starting quarterback, as the Giants did tonight, in the first series of the game, Jack took it. Sandwich, his left knee was bent inward. We have no specifics. It didn't look good. He left the game, did not return. It does change your mental outlook, or I'm trying to find the right term, but just how you approach the game. I mean, it's just different.
1: It's always different because, again, there's a reason that certain guys are starting quarterbacks, there's a reason that certain guys are backup quarterbacks. And when you have one of those guys as your starting quarterback, you believe when you walk on the field that he is going to somehow give you a chance to win no matter what happens. And when you lose that guy, it changes everything from just your demeanor, your hope and belief in what you can be. Although you maybe don't talk about it or whatever, you can feel how that energy changes when you don't have that guy. So let's just hope for all of these guys. You know, you mentioned a bunch of them. Sam Darnold, let's hope he gets back in the short term. These young quarterbacks, Jaden Daniel with the elbow and Caleb Williams with the hamstring, and now whatever the situation is with Jackson Dart in the knee, let's hope these guys get back sooner rather than later, because without those guys, a lot of lost hope in locker rooms, and it's way too early in the season for that.
0: We're 2 weeks in. There are 32 teams, and four have lost their starting quarterback for an undetermined amount of time. It's tough.
1: No doubt about it. You know, high hopes coming into season for every single team, and to have that win come out of your sails so quickly. But, again, outside of what we don't know about Jackson Dart, we do believe that every injury we've talked about, they're not season-ending injuries. They're more short-term than they are long-term. And so at least that's a good sign for each team and their fan bases.
0: Let's now check the final stats. 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Let's begin with Matthew Stafford. 22 of 31, 327 yards, 4 touchdowns, 1 pick. And with Stafford's numbers tonight, he went past Philip Rivers into 6th place on the NFL's career touchdown pass list. Now with 427 touchdowns, trailing Brady, Breeze, Peyton Manning, Aaron Rodgers, and Brett Favre. The wide receiver Devontae Adams tonight, 8 catches, 195 yards, 2 touchdowns. He himself outgained the Giants 195 to 182. With his 8 catches tonight, he also passed Kurt's former teammate and fellow Hall of Famer Isaac Bruce on the NFL's career receptions list with 1,028 receptions in his terrific career, number 15 all time. And the two running backs were terrific tonight. Kyren Williams, 12 carries, 85 yards. And Blake Corum, 12 carries, 79 yards. You know what, Trent? I just worked with him yesterday.
1: I get it. I got it. I'm good with that.
0: And it's late, and I've been smelling his stuff.
1: Trent's
0: here for the
1: good
0: last
1: people.
0: Yeah, he is. Kurt, you get a 1-2 punch at running back like that. We know what the running game is doing to the league and how things are kind of evolving. That is huge for the Rams with their effective passing game. You put those guys in the backfield, they produce.
1: Well, I mean, you think about it. They got the 1-2 punch in the backfield. They got the 1-2 punch on the outside with Nacua and Adams. They got a 1-2 punch at the tight end position, maybe a 1-2-3 punch in there. I mean, they have so many different ways in which they can beat you offensively. It's like pick your poison each and every week, and you got to prepare for all of them as a defense. Really tough to do, and then you got a Hall of Fame reigning MVP at the quarterback position, and they are just stacked and loaded across the board.
0: Stafford, by the way, passed Jim Everett for the second most touchdown passes in Rams history. Now he is 9 behind Roman Gabriel for number one. 28-6 the final. Rams over the Giants tonight. Each team 1-1. Time now, Kurt Warner, to select the offensive player of the game. Sponsor, hold on. 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You're the top dog on this broadcast, and this is sponsored by Top Dog Law. After an accident, you need to score. See how much your case may be worth at topdoglaw.com. All right, Kurt Warner, you're our top dog. Who is the top dog on offense tonight?
1: Well, one of the Fresno dogs, Fresno Bulldogs in Devontae. Devontae Adams was the top dog tonight. I mean, you just mentioned it. He had more yards than the Giants had offensively tonight. 8 catches, 195 yards, 2 touchdowns, no Puka Nacua. You needed 17 to step up. He stepped up in a big way. He is definitely tonight's top dog.
0: By the way, Devontae Adams tonight, 3rd career game with 195 receiving yards and 2 touchdowns. And tonight he had the 4th most receiving yards in his career. Boy, I mean, we can just go on and on about this performance. I mean, there's so many terrific offensive performers. And we haven't really even talked that much about Aaron Donald tonight, what he did for the Rams, but he played about 35 snaps, and Donald had a tackle, 2 assists, and a tackle for a loss. So he was felt. He hadn't played in 2 years. He played well.
1: Defense played well overall. It was an interesting game. There wasn't a lot of drop back stuff to lead to sacks, but, you know, I think the biggest thing for him is to feel like you went out and did what you wanted to do. You make a couple plays. You get banged around a little bit. You see how your body responds on a short week But definitely a good outing. Definitely good to see him.

0: come out here, not only a great player, but a great individual as well, represents this organization and the league extremely well. And so exciting to be in the building as he gets his return to the field.
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0: Well, it's in the third quarter, 14-3 scored. Rams couldn't quite shake this Giants team, and they went on a 7-play, 86-yard drive where they had 5 plays of 10 yards or more, including 3 of 20 or more on that drive. It finished with Devontae Adams' second touchdown catch, an 11-yard TD on that particular drive to kind of finish it off, make it 21-3, and really put the Giants away at that point.
1: Final again, 28-6, Rams over the Giants. 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
3: 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Here comes the blitz. There goes the throw. 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
11: 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It's time now for the United Airlines highlight of the game.
3: It's a shotgun snap to the Ram quarterback. Stafford sets, sideline throw, leaping catch 20, down the middle 10, hash mark 5, Adams touchdown! What a throw and what a catch! 31-yard touchdown for the Rams who go up early, late first quarter on the Giants.
12: Devontae Adams.

0: 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United Airlines, the airline of champions. You know, I just add that line. I've told you that before, haven't I?
1: I know that.
0: I put that in there. So
1: nobody would know.
0: It sounds great. It fits, right?
1: You just add flavor.
0: You got
1: flavor.
0: There was a lot of flavor in this one tonight, and now the Rams are getting ready to go to Denver. We're going to talk about the NFL and what's coming up, but if you're flying tonight back to New York for the Giants, what are you hanging your hat on, and what are you preparing for here after this loss and the wake of your quarterback may be gone for a couple games?
1: It's amazing what a difference a week can make. There was so much confidence coming out of New York a week ago with what they did to the Cowboys and physically being able to beat them up. And I know a lot of us had questions. Is that really who they are, or was that just 1 week? And tonight was disappointing, is that they weren't really making plays anywhere. Once they lost Jackson Dart, didn't really establish anything, run game, pass game. That's the difficult part, is to me there wasn't a whole lot tonight that you hang your hat on, other than the fact that I saw a report that it was just maybe an MCL sprain for your quarterback, that maybe you got out of there lucky without a serious injury to your quarterback and you can get him back and get going again. But as good as last week was, I thought tonight was about as bad, on the other side of it. So not a lot to me to hang your hat on in this game and say, hey, we chalk it up to we didn't play very well on the road. Now we got to get back to work and establish ourselves.
0: 28-6, the Rams beat the Giants. When we come back, we'll talk NFL. We'll look at the entire league with Kurt Warner. 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
0: Tonight from Los Angeles, the Rams came back from Australia week one, lost 27-7 to San Francisco, and took it to the Giants, winning 28-6. They go to 1-1. They got Denver next Sunday night. That game, by the way, can be heard here on Westwood One. Kurt Warner, four teams that did not make the playoffs last year are 2-0. The Vikings, the Bengals, the Chiefs, and the Raiders. What do you think?
1: Well, I like two of those teams to make the playoffs this year. Two of those teams I don't think will make the playoffs, even though they start 2-0. You know, tip your hat to the Vikings and the Raiders to find ways to win their first week without Kyler Murray, although they say he's coming back this next week. He'll start for them this next week. But finding a way to win, you know, both those games, kind of ugly games, but finding ways. The Raiders, I think they're fortunate that they've played a couple teams that aren't very good football teams right now. Kirk Cousins has found a way to throw six touchdown passes, which is pretty amazing. But I just don't think they're a great football team. Now let's go to the other two. When you talk about the Bengals, I like what I'm seeing. You know, when you called the game yesterday, we knew their offense could show up at any given time, and Ja'Marr Chase and Joe Burrow and all that. But Dexter Lawrence has made a huge impact on that defense, made some huge plays yesterday. They are flying around, turning the football over, playing really well, and then how about the Chiefs? We got a chance to see them last week. Saw them again last night against a good Colts team, finding a way to win in overtime. But the combination of that run game with Kenneth Walker and Patrick Mahomes looking as healthy as ever and throwing the football around, they are number one in the NFL in total offense after 2 weeks. I think those two teams are definitely for real.
0: Buffalo 2-0, and they are continuing to look better, it seems like, every week. The most points scored and tied for the third most points allowed. Are you concerned about the Bills' defense?
1: A little bit, yeah. I mean, you know, you don't want to see that. I do think there is something to be said that when your offense scores a lot of points, it puts a lot of points on the board. You know, other teams can come out and throw it all over the yard and put up some points as well, because they're going to play the game a little bit differently. But, yeah, I mean, it's concerning when you give up over 30 points a game, you know, in your first two. You know, it does concern me a little bit. But you got Josh Allen and a guy that's playing extremely well at the quarterback position. I think they're going to be around in the end, but that will probably be a determining factor, is how good their defense becomes.
0: Which quarterback has, and you watch tape of every game and every snap of every game, which quarterback, give me a couple, that have really caught your eye with a great start to this young season?
1: Well, I mean, Josh Allen's one. I would, you know, if we were talking best quarterbacks through 2 weeks, he's probably number one on my list. Number two would probably be Brock Purdy. I think he's played two really, really good games. Yesterday, I believe he was 20 for 22 in the game. Just, you know, phenomenal. The way that he's playing. You know, another guy that's played really well early, Bryce Young, has played well in both games that he's played. Patrick Mahomes has played well, but I thought the game the other night was really, really good. You know, but those are some guys that have really stood out through 2 weeks playing consistently well.
0: All right, what do we got coming up this week for you? You're going to be on what do you got going on?
1: You know what? I get to go home.
0: Oh, good.
1: I talked earlier. It was like 12 cities in 14 days or something.
0: Yeah, that's
1: so
0: right.
1: I get to go home tomorrow and stay home until the weekend. So I'm looking forward to that. But, you know, I'll be doing my normal stuff on YouTube, QB Confidential. I'll be on the Rich Eisen Show on Thursday. And then from there, just Sunday, Monday, like usual. So I'm looking forward to a little bit of R&R. As we said, I got all my tape watched, so I don't have to do any more grinding. And so Miss Brenda's looking forward to having me home. And
0: I bet she is.
1: Eating a whole pan of Scotcheroos.
0: A whole pan of those Scotcheroos. Yeah. You're going to put on about 30 pounds, and Joe, you'll look a little different. Next week when I see you at Soldier Field.
1: I'm going to be husky.
0: You are going to be husky.
1: Yes.
0: When we see you next week in Soldier Field.
1: Oh, yeah.
0: It'll be the Chicago Bears hosting the Philadelphia Eagles.
1: And Caleb Williams is still a possibility. We don't know. It looked bad yesterday, but news has been good that he's still questionable with a chance to maybe play next week. I would be surprised, but otherwise it's going to be Tyson Bagent, and we'll see if this running game can get going and they can get a chance to win without Caleb.
0: Have a great week. Sit around and eat Scotcheroos to your heart's content, and we'll see you next week in Chicago.
1: All right, my friend.
0: Jackson Dart, by the way, sprained MCL is the early word from the locker room. We've mentioned it a couple times. Further evaluation when they get back to New York here in the wee hours of this morning. And you'll be brought up to date through the various sources you have covering the NFL, including Westwood One and our great talk show lineup that will take you through this second week and get you ready for week three in the NFL. This has been the Westwood One Monday Night Postgame Show, sponsored by Paramount Pictures' new movie, Heart of the Beast, a triumphant story of survival and the bond between man and dog, starring Brad Pitt. Get tickets now, only in theaters, Friday. We'll wrap things up when we come back. 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
0: Final score from Los Angeles tonight, the Rams 28, the New York Giants 6. 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We'd like to thank our great crew tonight, studio coordinator Art Martinez, studio engineers Matt Higdon and Anthony Vitatello. 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Statistician Ethan Cooperson, on-site engineer the great Rick Cutler, coordinating producers Brian Finkelstein and the terrific Aaron Cummins. Our executive producer, Mike Eby, the senior vice president of sports for Cumulus Media and Westwood One, is Bruce Gilbert. Once again, the final score from Los Angeles, 28-6, Rams over the Giants. Now, for Kurt Warner, Jamie Erdahl, and Super Bowl winning coach Doug Peterson, I'm Kevin Harlan. Thanks for joining us coast to coast and around the world. 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
35: 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The crown is yours. So we will have more on Monday Night Football, the Giants' reaction here from John.

0: embarrassing. You can't play him. He finally has his best game because now you kind of have to play him. You're coming off a win on the road. Again, he had his best game. Can you really bench him? Like, you've stuck with him for the, I would have cut him so many times. He's not worth it. You're tanking this season. All the stuff, everything that went on, even the aftermath from the massage situation, how he's talking to the fans. I would have cut him in the preseason. No, we're keeping him. I guess we're going to try to figure out a plan. You know they were going to say, we're going to a new guy for week three, and it's Shedeur Sanders. But the 1 week, all they said, you've sucked for 4.5 years and not been available. But the 1 week we're ready to say that we'll move on from you, he has his best game because now you're stuck. If you're Cleveland, you have to start him in week three, and it's going to be ugly in Cleveland because the fans still can't stand him.
1: Because statistically, he wasn't terrible in week one. They just got boat raced by a much better Jacksonville squad,
0: right? But they didn't score a lot of points, right. Not a lot of air yards.
1: But 72% completion, 1-1, took 5 sacks, ran for 38 yards, all of that to say he comes out and has a big game. And I get it. Once upon a time, this was the guy, right? We've had this conversation, plenty of tape on it in our podcast archives, going truthfully, coming out of college, going into the 27 draft, or 17 draft, he should have been the guy. And now you have this long, long gap between the guy he was in Houston when he had that monster season, mm-hmm. to the year of Operation Shutdown, to all of the allegations, and then 19 games with the Browns in his tenure after receiving that massive contract. You had the suspension, you had the injuries, and then now you have a 24 for 30, 238 game with 2 touchdowns in a win in a what was the oddest weather pattern, weather suspended game that we've seen in recent memory. After 2 hours, all right, we're going to come out for the 2-minute warning. Let's go. Now we're ready.
0: Oh, we're going to go play.
1: We're going to finish this now. Yeah. Oh, okay.
0: And that game ended fast. Once they came out, like that ended really fast.
1: Done.
0: Like, wow, it's over. It's over.
1: The waiting's the hardest part, then they finish.
0: But they're so, because the fans don't have any interest in seeing him. I don't have any interest in seeing him play, but they're paying him and they're keep putting him out that we're going to go through all of this bad publicity and everything else by keeping him for so long when they should have moved on from years ago. And now, I mean, just think about the luck. And this is why it only happens to teams like the Browns or the Jets or the Raiders or the old Lions or the Cardinals, where, okay, now all we got to do, hey, we've had 4.5 years, just one more week. Just let me see one more week, right? Just one more week, right? He's the cop in the movie that says, oh, what was it, in McBain in The Simpsons? I got 1 week till I retire. Here's a picture of my boat. I'm going to go and I'm going to retire there. And my wife and I are ready to move. We're all excited. Mendoza shows up. Mendoza! Right? Like that, all of a sudden, just 1 week. That's all we need. Just one more week. Nope. Now I'm having my best game that I've had as a Cleveland Brown. That week, he has the best game, and now he's got to start.
1: And Monken calls him a young quarterback who's still developing and learning. He goes after Mike Tomlin.
0: He's still developing and learning. Like, the guy wasn't a Pro Bowler, a 35-touchdown guy when he was with the Texans.
1: Browns are going to brown. Blank that.
0: Oh, man.
1: Monken saying that, and now they've got a game against the Carolina Panthers and then a home date against a terrible Pittsburgh Steelers squad.
0: The Browns just screwed themselves by winning. Not often that happens.
1: No, not that often. Could be it.
0: Exit out by the Fresca, exit Swollen Dome. Jason Smith, Mike Harmon live from the Fox Sports Radio studios. Coming up next, you'll hear from John Harbaugh. Is the Giants season over after the injury to Jackson Dart? The answer might surprise you. That's next, Fox.
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1: Start your day with the morning news. They were not the only place beaten down by the weather. In Ritchie County, the tiny community of Auburn had 15 homes on Main Street damaged or destroyed. County Commission President Randall Riggs.
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1: The Rams won the Monday Night Football game in L.A., ripping the Giants 28-6. Matthew Stafford, 4 touchdown passes, 1 interception, 327 yards. Jameis Winston off the bench for New York, 11 of 27, 111 yards, 1 touchdown. Because starting QB Jackson Dart limped off on the first drive with a knee injury. Falcons quarterback Michael Penix will start this Thursday's game, coming back from last year's torn ACL. The Vikings will start quarterback Kyler Murray this week. He has cleared concussion protocol. The Ravens say wide receiver Zay Flowers has a good shot to play this weekend. He missed yesterday's game with a bad hamstring. But Colts wide receiver Alec Pierce could go on IR with a heel injury. The Colts are signing wide receiver Darius Slayton. Late night in baseball, Baltimore was down 3-0 early, but beat Toronto 4-3. Pete Alonso, 2 homers. Giants lead in the 8th, 5-2 over the Twins. Detroit beat Washington. I'm Steve DeSager.
0: Jason Smith. Mike Harmon.
2: Evangelize.
0: Yeah, them.
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9: Let's get it on.
7: 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Again, that's Jason Smith Show. Hit the subscribe button, then tap the thumbs up icon. Comment away. Agree or disagree, let us know what you think. Again, just search Jason Smith Show on YouTube and subscribe. So tonight, not exactly the Monday Night Football game we thought we were going to get.
9: Boo!
7: Jackson Dart's injury early in the first half pretty much ended all sorts of competitiveness for this game. Jameis Winston, and look, not a lot of reps for Jameis coming into the game, did not play well. 11 out of 25. The Giants managed 2 field goals. The Rams played a very typical Rams game, right? We talked about the Rams last hour where you kind of feel like week one, you want to throw it out the window because it was Australia. Week two, we got back to basics. Everybody looked good. We threw the ball well. We ran the ball well. We played defense pretty well. Aaron Donald playing his first game in 900 days wasn't his old dominant self, but he was still good enough for his first game in a long time.
9: So yeah,
7: you're feeling like you're the Rams. Our season can now begin, right?
9: Yeah, as a unit, they won the line of scrimmage.
7: Yeah.
9: Yeah, I mean, they dominated both sides. Matthew Stafford operating from a clean pocket most of the night, allowing, even with Puka Nacua not available for this one, plenty of space, and Devontae Adams to reemerge as a, wait a minute, we have 2 aces.
7: Yeah. Devontae Adams, he's going to that Taco Bell in his house. Real excited after this game. Yeah, I'm ordering up everything. Give me everything.
9: I'll take all the left side.
7: Yeah,
9: please.
7: They have a taco now at Taco Bell where it is a flour tortilla shell, and then there's like a burnt cheese layer that's just cheese. And then you have all the stuff in the taco, and it's fantastic. As long as there's that layer of cheese,
9: I know they saw you coming.
7: I mean, they
9: did
7: have
9: you
7: the,
9: design an
7: they
9: item,
7: the,
9: they menu
7: like,
9: item?
7: They have like the gorditas, and they have the stuff where it's the, here's the hard shell, and then the cheese. No, but this is like the shell itself is cheese. Like, ooh.
9: How about that?
7: Yeah, that's good. Yeah, that's good.
9: Feel like I need to go and learn how to make one of those.
7: Yeah, we can make a run for the border late tonight. Oh, here we go. Let's go.
9: Well, I mean, celebrate Devontae Adams and his massive night.
7: Yeah.
9: 8 catches, 2 of them for scores, including 1 that was a bomb. It's like, I didn't think he could run those 60 yards like that anymore.
7: Look, the Rams now, much like TJ, much like Rapunzel Entangled singing, "When Will My Life Begin?" The Rams season can now begin. At 1-1.
9: Yeah, if only Mother Gothel had picked a different day for her birthday.
7: Never ask to leave the castle again.
9: Come on. Northwestern zone, Catherine Hahn, get ready to play it in the live action, baby. Let's go.
7: But the big story off this game, Is the Giants season over? Likely going to be without Jackson Dart for a while. He got hurt in the first quarter of this game, got sandwiched between two defenders. Left with a knee injury, according to NFL Network's Ian Rappaport. It is likely a sprained MCL. X-rays were negative. MRI for Jackson Dart tomorrow. You saw him on the sidelines walking around in a sweatsuit, so the good news is he was able to do that. Didn't have to have anybody around him, making sure nobody was near him. Hey, you all right, dude? So that was all good news. Now, is he going to be out a while? Yeah. Sprained MCLs generally are at least a four-week injury, could be between 4 and 8 games. That's a long time. You're talking about nearly half the season, right, when he can get back. And the big question's going to be, is the Giants season over? Before we answer that, because it may go a little different way than you think, let's hear from Giants head coach John Harbaugh talking about the injuries tonight. Brian Burns also got hurt late in this game. Mm-hmm. You got Dart, you got Burns, you got a couple of injuries. Here's John Harbaugh after getting smoked 28-6 talking about these guys that left the game tonight.
2: None of these injuries are life-threatening. You know, this is football. This is the NFL. This is what you do, you know, so... Our task is not to lament it. Our job is to, for those guys to do everything they can do to get back when they're ready, just like Tay will get back as soon as he can, you know. Go out and play the best football game we can with our football team, you know, and endeavor to win the football game. That's what we got to do. That's really the answer to the question. That's what we do. And then those guys will be back. They may be back this week. They may be back the next week. When they're back, that'll be great.
7: All right, well, good news is none of the injuries are life-threatening. That's the first thing you want talking about.
9: That's positive.
7: They're not life-threatening, just so we know.
9: I didn't know that was on the table, it's good to know.
7: Apparently, maybe sometimes they are, right? You know, I mean, really.
9: Well,
7: right?
9: In this particular case, I mean, we've seen some scary things on the football field, but none of those.
7: Nothing is life-threatening. Yeah. Wait. You had to rule stuff out? Like, I mean, okay, so I get it. Now, the question, none of these
9: start
7: are
9: big and work it back.
7: None
9: That's
7: of these
9: all.
7: Are life-threatening. So, Dart coming back, he's going to be gone a while. Is the Giants season over? And the answer is, it is not. It is not even close to being over. Why? There's a lot of things at work here. Number one, the NFC is not nearly as good as we thought it was going into the season. A lot of contenders that we thought were really good are having their own problems now, right? The Commanders are going to be without Jaden Daniels for a while. The Cowboys have problems. Your Bears are going to be without Caleb Williams for a little while, right? You want to get further into the NFC South. None of those teams look like they're any good. So, okay, right? You get to the NFC West. Yes, the Seahawks are really good, but the Rams, they lost last week. It was a get-right game for them this week. The NFC looks pretty wide open. The Lions have problems, right? Are the Vikings going to keep this smoke and mirror situation going? So, NFC is much more wide open.
9: Right, off to a great start.
7: Yeah, but it's going to get middle of the season, and all those guys that are over 30, are they going to stay healthy? So, great start for the Niners. Great start for the Niners.
9: Substation hasn't done its work yet.
7: Yeah, but overall, the NFC is much more wide open. Jackson Dart is terrific, right? All you have to do is take a look at what the Giants' production has been in the games he has played versus what he has not played. When he has played, 18 touchdowns, 5 picks. When he has not played, 6 touchdowns, 6 picks, right? So, you see the impact he has on the team. But throwing all of this into what we have seen, number one, yes, the Giants follow Jackson Dart, but they are talented enough with a schedule coming up that the next two games are at home, and they include the Titans, who stink, and the Cardinals, who are the Cardinals, because the Chargers might stink. So you have a couple of games now that you can win and feel good about. You're a pretty talented team across the board. Remember, when John Harbaugh took this job, it was because it wasn't just you got Jackson Dart. Well, you have Malik Nabers and Cam Scadaboo. You have a really good defensive line. You have some guys. You have a couple of tight ends now, although I don't think you're going to throw the football to Theo Johnson anymore because he's not going to catch it. So you have a lot of talent. So, okay, you have a good base. Your schedule's not difficult, and you have the right guy to take you through this, because the Giants, my big concern for the Giants off of week one was that they're playing games and every win is the top of the chain, where losses then become incredibly devastating. And I watch teams and coaches try to do that in New York, and you can't do it, right? I watch Rex Ryan try to live that way with the Jets.
9: Sure.
7: Can't do it. The NFL is a week-to-week thing. Your wins can't be like the Super Bowl, because that means your losses, you start losing 2, 3, 4 games in a row. That's my concern for the Giants, because that's how they play. They're young. They're ascending. A couple of guys that are the big touchstones for the team, their personalities. But John Harbaugh is the right guy to say, okay, I've been through anything. Do you want me to talk about it? I've been through quarterback injuries. I've been through defensive line injuries. I've been through this. I've been through that. I've won a Super Bowl. I've come really close. My team has blown games. I've made mistakes. I've won big games. This is the guy to take you through this next 4 weeks, whatever it's going to be, without Jackson Dart. And knowing full well that Jameis Winston is a dynamic quarterback. I'll give him a pass for tonight because he's in there cold against a really good defense with no reps. What do you expect him to have, right? Yes, he's been in the league 12 years. You think, okay, I can come in and just throw the football. He'll do that next week, right? This is not going to be a Giants team that just tries to run the football 50 times a game, give it to Scataboo and Tracy and Singletary. That's not happening. The Giants will be fine in the short term without Jackson Dart. They'll be a 500-ish team. Some weeks you're going to think, hey, we're going to win every game because Jameis Winston's going to go for 350 and 3 touchdowns. Then weeks you're going to go, man, Jameis threw for 125 and 4 picks and we lost a game I thought we were going to win. We lost 34-0. That's life with Jameis Winston.
9: Yep.
7: But the season's not the Giants because of the schedule, the head coach, the way Jameis Winston's going to be a dynamic quarterback. You'll be a 500 team. You'll be a five. There's starting quarterback injuries where a team you can just say, you're cooked. You're done. You may as well be looking at the draft if you're missing a guy for 4 or 6 weeks. The Giants, with all of that stuff in a watered-down NFC, yeah, they will be just fine until Jackson Dart gets back.
9: Look at you. Positivity.
7: And you know I believe it, because do I really want the Giants to play well? No.
9: Generally not.
7: Because the Jets are healthy and we stink, okay? So, okay, the Giants, I don't want that.
9: If nothing else, while we wait for Dart to come back, we're going to get at least one of those quotes from Harbaugh like that every week. Right?
7: Where is it a life-threatening injury?
9: Well, it might be. You don't know.
7: Coach, have there been any life-threatening injuries? Okay, great. All right, I want to make sure.
9: What's the report?
7: Now we can start.
9: Is that a new category on the injury report? Questionable.
7: Questionable, doubtful. Life-threatening.
9: Well, just want to know.
7: None of them are life-threatening, okay?
9: Well, he's trying to put it in perspective.
7: But
9: this is a guy that the hopes and dreams of a lot of people were that Jackson Dart is him. So you also had in this particular game, right? Burns leaves, so we'll wait for a word on him on the defensive side. But you have a good defensive front. Didn't show it tonight. Again, the Rams winning on both sides of the ball there. But you're looking at Scataboo. Look, man, you can't be vaulting guys going out of bounds. I mean, you just can't.
7: For a guy his size that still looks for contact, like, dude, you're not Derrick Henry,
9: man.
7: I feel
9: like I watch him sometimes where he looks like he's as tall as I am. He's just a little thicker and obviously a lot more athletic. Like, what are you doing, man?
7: Remember Necessary Roughness when the one guy who was studying to be a samurai was the middle linebacker? And the one, he got really mad, the one play, and he started doing all these samurai moves, and he's down on the quarterback, on the running back. Like, I picture that happening to Cam Scataboo at some point. He just loses it and decides to start doing all the jumping and kicking and throwing punches. Like, I think he's capable of that at some point.
9: I think he has that in him for sure. Yeah. But you also had Malik Nabers went to the tent, right? Shoulder injury back in week one. He was a question mark of whether he wanted to play. So this is where...
7: And he looked like he was in a lot of pain. You're like, wow, are you losing Malik Nabers too? But he did come back.
9: But that's what I mean, though. Like, you had him coming into week one where he was having his issues and gutted through and played well. But now you have a shoulder injury. 4 targets tonight. Clearly frustrated that his number wasn't called more frequently, especially when you got Jameis just kind of winging it around with the 27 attempts like you saw. But that's it. You know, you can't... And we talk about this with the 49ers, and the Giants were a team that coming into the year that I'm very much when you've got all these guys together, you got to maximize your opportunities. And now Dart's gone for whatever period it is that you've lost your key playmaker. Now it's the take advantage of the schedule. If nothing else, Harbaugh should be talking to his brother going, how you feeling, bro? Like, man, we came into Los Angeles and we got worked by the Rams, but you lost to the Cardinals and the Raiders.
7: Yeah.
9: At home.
7: Yeah, that's, yeah. You lose two.
9: So how do you go
7: games?
9: Through this, buddy? Tell me. You know, my guys need a little bit of a pep talk. You got anything for me?
7: Really? I mean, I really thought this McDaniel guy was the answer, man. This is really tough. You think Michigan will take me back?
9: This is the first time. What was the stat? 22 years as a head coach?
7: Uh-huh.
9: First time he's ever been 0-2.
7: Yeah. Yeah.
9: That's insane.
7: I know. Yeah. Going all the way back to like University of San Diego, where he started. He was the first time he was 0-2.
9: That's crazy.
7: Yeah.
9: Again, Arizona and Captain Kirk.
7: Yeah. This is, look, the Giants season, it will be fine. They are talented. John Harbaugh is going to do. Look, Harbaugh, I expect in a month or so to be talking about, hey, John Harbaugh should get some Coach of the Year votes because he's keeping this team together, right? If the schedule was too difficult, I'd be the first one to tell you, listen, you're not going to win this game. You're not going to win this game. But at least you're looking the next couple of weeks, because that's when you know you're probably going to be without him for. Those are two winnable games. Winston will get all the reps, all the first team reps. It will be better. It will. You have a lot of playmakers to get the football to. It will be better. And it's, you're just thinking about, hey, we're 500 now. If we're 500 when Dart comes back, that's a success, and the Giants can be 500 when he comes back.
9: Jameis.
7: Exit out by the Fresca exit, Swollen Dome, the Jason Smith Show with my best friend, Mike Harmon. Coming up next, two more big injuries, including late breaking news on one of them to break down. Jason and Mike, this is Fox Sports Radio.
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4: Sunday's loss to the Chiefs. Alec Pierce, who got the big four-year, $114 million contract in the offseason, which we told you at the time, you're way overpaying for a guy that catches 40 balls a year. I mean, yes, he's a great deep threat, but wow,
5: well,
4: man.
5: The bigger thing is that he's not a guy that's been able to stay healthy.
4: No.
5: Right? If he's 40 and he's making things easier for Jonathan Taylor and you ascribe some value in your algorithm to then pay him a lot of money, then cool. But he's also got to be available.
4: Right. But and this is why I go back and I go, man, the Colts... He was injured.

0: March, and they still gave him that money, right? He was injured when they signed him. He went through rehab, didn't have surgery, tried to get ready to play, got ready to play this year, and now 2 weeks in, and now he's out. The left heel is still bad, and now he's going to be out a while, and if he has to have surgery, probably going to end his season.
1: But that's just it. Still fighting the idea of surgery, and I get that. Right? Nobody wants to get cut.
0: Like, in what world does a business say, we have an asset that some people might want? Okay, what about it? Well, it's a damaged asset. It might wind up being good at some point, but we don't know. So what are we going to do? We're going to outbid everybody for it. Whoa, okay. We're going to out. Yes, yes, we got to have it. Okay, great. You sure about this? No, but we're going to. Okay, what's the impact if we get this? Well, it's kind of overrated, but it worked for us, so we're going to do it. Okay. So they go out and they spend all the money on this asset, and then it doesn't work. And it's like, well, boy, we took a bath on that because now we're not going to, well, what's going on? Well, we're not going to have this asset for another few months now. And now maybe after that, like they signed the guy when he was hurt. And now they didn't take care of his problem. And now he's hurt again. And I want to go, in what world is that? Like, was that like sound business decision all the way through? Like, I don't understand how they decide. Yeah, we're going to do this. Like the Colts, I get it. They got caught. They got lightning in a bottle last year when they started out great and they decided to mortgage the future to go get Sauce Gardner, make a couple of trades. We feel like we're great. Well, then what happens? Daniel Jones got hurt because Daniel Jones gets hurt. And you wind up, the season went off the rails. And now Alec Pierce, you sign him to a big contract. Boy, do you really need to give the guy that kind of money? Again, you got to catch more than 60 passes in a season to get a $30 million a year contract. But no, they do it. I just didn't see any responsibility towards building a roster and saying, hey, this is the smart decision. That's a guy you let go in free agency. You let a guy like that go, right? But we're scared because we mortgaged the farm for all of this, for this right now. So we got to make this decision and we got to bring him back. So now you're spending money on guys. You spent money on a guy who last year missed most of the season. Now you got the number one wide receiver who is missing, going to miss most of the season again. Like I don't get that decision of saying, yes, let's go all in on a guy who is hurt. We think that we, tell me another guy that's hurt in the off season where it's this kind of an injury, where it's a big deal that still gets that kind of money. I mean, tell me a guy that's got that kind of injury that gets that kind of money. I don't see it.
1: Yeah. That's the curiosity, right? Drafted in 22, had 1,000 yards last year, gets hurt in the playoff game. And now you're set to where you're on the hook for a ton of money and you have no assurances that he's going to play at all this year. Or in the post, what that heel does, right? Mm-hmm. I haven't done my due diligence on it. I would hope they would have when he was hurt before he signed that deal. I know you want to be true to your players and take care of guys that you think you're building with, but you also need to make sure that you're being judicious with those assets. He's a big play threat. Like, that's his calling card. And I don't know about you, but having a heel you can't run on,
0: that's tough when you're fast.
1: Kind of a big deal.
0: What's hurting you? Is it a finger? No. Is it an elbow? No. What is it? It's my heel. Oh, okay then. Pretty important part to run.
1: But like even getting into this off season, okay.
0: I just won't run on my heel. I'll just run on my tippy toes. Tippy toe, tippy toe.
1: Balls of my feet. Let's go. Look at the running style.
0: Tippy toe.
1: Yeah, it's one of those where it's like, all right, he's training now that he's wearing high heels, right? Because he's got to have that posture because he can't use the heel. But all of that to say, it's the you get back into the off season and he eschews surgery and your medical staff. Look, I know you can't force the guy to get cut, but you also are now playing with fire in terms of what's the recurrence rate, like because we're here in week two and you're already at he's out indefinitely and you have to go sign Darius Slayton.
0: Yeah. Yeah, all these ex-Giants now are getting signed by teams.
1: But a guy who...
0: Sterling Shepard, Darius Slayton,
1: all these ex-Giants. I don't know that I've ever seen, you know, John Harbaugh, Jim Harbaugh, for all of their, you know, witticisms and some of the stuff at the podium, I don't know that they've ever kind of thrown a dig at a guy. Like, when Slayton got cut, that was the first time I think I'd ever seen him kind of give a, you know, back of the football card kind of reference to what he was and why he was no longer with the team. And now that guy's got to be yourself because he's not a burn guy.
0: No.
1: Which is what you need Pierce to do.
0: Yeah.
1: It's, or what his role was supposed
0: again,
1: to be.
0: Again, the Colts do some things and I go, wow, really? Okay. Hey, you want to take Sauce Gardner? Has that interception in 5 years? Yeah, go ahead. Give us a couple of first round. Don't forget, the Jets have the Colts first round pick this year. Yeah. You know,
1: Sauce Gardner, what was that stat about winning on U.S. soil too?
0: Yeah.
1: It's been a long time.
0: And it's been a while for him.
1: What was that? That was December 15th, 2024.
0: Now, the other injury that's gaining a lot of attention, we have to wait and see exactly how long he's going to be out, but you know what's going to be most of the season. Jaden Daniels and his dislocated elbow from a day ago. And, you know, I was thinking about this last night coming in, and we had a conversation with Jason Lock and Four about it a little bit earlier. But, like, now it's his third year in the league, and already I kind of feel like he's on a Robert Griffin III path, which is not a great one. Because RG3 came in, rookie, very similar, right? Everything is very similar with both of these guys. They come into the league, RG3 is offensive rookie of the year, and you think, oh boy, Washington's going to be great for years, right? But then what happens? He has trouble staying healthy. He doesn't, you know, you wonder how much his teammates liked him. And eventually he finds his way out of Washington. Kirk Cousins takes over. He tries to reinvent himself in Baltimore. It doesn't work, and now he's on TV. You have Jaden Daniels. Incredible rookie year, even better than RG3's rookie year. Then gets hurt last year, misses a lot of time, gets hurt again now. He has been knocked out of four of his last five games. Okay? Mm-hmm. That's difficulty staying on the field. And then the video of when he's hurt trying to crawl off the field and the rest of his teammates are looking at him and just walking off the field on him. I'm like, wow. I mean, they went to great lengths to show, hey, when he was taken off the field, all his teammates then went to say, hey, are you okay? Are you okay? But, like, your quarterback's on the ground on his knees, and everybody's looking at him and walking off the field.
1: Yeah, the linemen all
0: like,
1: walk
0: that
1: away.
0: That is like a – sometimes in sports, there are little glimpses into things that tell you such a big story, right? Like, we talked about during the FIBA World Championships when Chelsea Gray tells Kelly Copper, hey, you better clap. Whoa, so you know there's something going on. When Caitlin Clark makes a three, you better clap. So you know there was some kind of drama going on right there with the vets and the younger players and Caitlin Clark and the older players and Carol Lawson. You got that snippet right there and you knew. Like, seeing that snippet right there where here's Jaden Daniels on his knees and the players see it, and they look at him and they start walking off the field like, whoa, dude, that's something I had no idea I didn't think anybody thought badly of Jaden Daniels or anything. I just thought, okay, Jaden Daniels is back then. But seeing that, I'm like, whoa, is there something there? Is that because how do you do? Your quarterback is on his knees trying to come off the field and you just look at him and, okay, yeah, I'm walking off myself. Whoa, whoa, whoa. Your quarterback's down. You go and make sure he's okay because he's your quarterback. You see what happens when quarterbacks get hurt and guys all stay around them. And the Giants rallied around. Hey, Jackson Dart, take him off the field,
1: took a
0: right?
1: Knee.
0: Now, Jaden Daniels, like that's the same kind of path that RG3 was on. And mainly I think of Daniels and go, can he withstand the pounding of playing in the NFL? Right now, that video where his teammates didn't really come to his aid, and then you see them coming to his aid after. Oh, what, once you knew the camera, or they told him, "Hey, you got to make sure he's okay. We don't want this to be a storyline." Too late, we saw the video. But like, now is a point where I wonder when he comes back next. Like, how long is he really going to stay? How long is he really going to stay? Because I don't know that his body can take the pounding of playing in the NFL. RG3 kind of did it to himself a little bit where, you know, he didn't slide all the time. He took too many hits. You know, Jaden Daniels just now, I mean, you're knocked out. I mean, when you get knocked out of four times your last five games, like you wonder, can you withstand the pounding of playing in the NFL? And that's why when he comes back now, instead of like when a guy gets hurt and comes back, you're excited, you look forward to it, right? What does Jimmy Johnson always say? When a guy gets hurt, you get excited for him coming back and what he's going to do. If he gets hurt another time, you think, well, whatever he can do when he comes back is going to help us. A guy gets hurt again, you go, we have to move on. Right? Like, I get it. This is your franchise quarterback, so he's going to keep getting more chances. But the guy gets hurt once. You're looking forward to him coming back. Now he's hurt again. It's like, okay, what can he give us? Can he stay on the field? And that's the big question for him.
1: Well, the hard part with this one is just it's such a freak injury, right? Because this one's just different, right? This isn't the crunch situation we had with Jackson Dart or a guy putting himself necessarily in harm's way. This was goes to brace and unfortunately snack. Crack, snapple, and pop. there.
0: Did you say crack, Snapple, and pop?
1: Yeah, or something.
0: Do you want
1: like
0: a Snapple?
1: That. Did I say Snapple?
0: You said Snapple. Do you want a half an F? Do you
1: want
0: an Arnold Palmer?
1: I do. I could use some.
0: You know, the Snapple Zero.
1: I got to Snapple.
0: Arnold Palmer half and half is good. You did the crack, Snapple, and pop.
1: There you go.
0: Not a sponsor. Hang on. Not a sponsor.
1: I was not trying to slide an ad into this.
0: I'm trying to get Snapple in.
1: Yeah, I'm trying to work them in.
0: Crack, Snapple.
1: That was good. I changed his name after all these years.
0: I get Snapple.
1: But the point is that this is a freak injury, right? Because remember Matthew Stafford's first years in the NFL? Had a couple of injuries where like, oh, is he injury prone? Is this a problem? And he's gone on to be just fine.
0: Yeah.
1: Right? With RG3, they piled up. And as you said, oftentimes it was, you know, making a play and taking a hit, and his body couldn't take the hit. Here, man, I don't know that the torque as you're trying to brace yourself like that. And again, I know everybody went after Dan Quinn for the decision making at the end of the half. Well, you got an opportunity to make a play. If the play comes off clean and you don't score, does anybody care? No. You're just like, wow, that's points you might need. But you're also saying, all right, you're aggressive because you're not that great a team. Instead, his arm does what it does, and you heard Tom Brady's reaction to it when he saw the replay of it. And I think a lot of folks reacted similarly, where there's just that uncomfortable moment. But the thing with the teammates, again, we saw the juxtaposition of that against the Jackson Dart response tonight, and you do end up starting to get into the I wonder. Now, having been around youth fields a lot and all the way through, sometimes it's the, hey, you got to get away from the injured player to where they don't want you anywhere near, no matter what it is. But that's generally not the case in the NFL. But, you know, I want to give those guys the benefit of the doubt, but there's also still that little lingering piece when it comes down to it.
0: Exit out by the Fresca, exit Swollen Dome, the Jason Smith Show with my best friend, Mike Harmon. Time now to find out what's trending in the wide world of sports from special delivery Steve DeSager, who has spent the last hour looking up Pete Alonso stats. He's got that and the rest of the night in sports.
2: There are a lot, you know. The Orioles might not be headed to the postseason, but down 3-0 quickly tonight. They did beat Toronto.
0: I took care
2: 4-3.
0: Of them last week when I said, Orioles are going to the playoffs. It's going to be Alonso versus PCA in the World Series.
2: There's the jinx. Pete Alonso, two home runs. He has 40. He hit the go-ahead two-run shot, bottom of the eighth, 4-3 over Toronto. So Toronto now 3.5 out for the last AL wild card spot. Pete Alonso leads the AL in RBIs with 108. And by the way, apparently Frank Robinson led the American League in RBIs his first year with Baltimore, but for all the ribbies in the NL, never with the Reds.
0: Wow.
2: Led in RBIs. Okay. Amazing. So, well, Pete Alonso could be the first leading a league in RBIs in each league.
0: Yay.
2: In his career.
1: That'll go up into the voting for the Hall of Fame.
2: For those who haven't heard the show, that's a Mets fan.
0: Yay.
2: Who said, yeah. Home wins for Detroit and San Francisco. Cubs third baseman Alex Bregman hopes to return during the playoffs after Sunday's facial fractures. He was hit with a foul ball while in the on-deck circle yesterday. The Brewers are off tonight, a team record 98-58 so far this year. And the Padres start a series Tuesday at the Dodgers. Padres have won 5 straight, 13 of their last 14. The regular season ends this Sunday, then the best of 3 wildcard series each start on Tuesday the 29th. A reminder, this Friday night in college football on Fox TV, number 5 ranked Indiana hosts Northwestern. There was a Monday nighter in LA tonight. The Rams pounded the Giants 28-6. Matthew Stafford, 4 touchdown passes, 1 interception, 327 yards. Devontae Adams was the star receiver with Puka Nacua out. He had missed practice again Saturday with a hip injury. Adams, 8 catches, 195 yards, 2 scores. Jameis Winston got a lot of work off the bench as quarterback for the Giants, 11 of 27 passing, 111 yards, and 1 interception. The starting QB, Jackson Dart of the Giants, limped off on the first drive with a knee injury. He was hit as he threw. WNBA had a couple of games tonight. Now, their regular season ends Thursday night. The WNBA playoffs start this Sunday. All 8 playoff spots have been clinched long ago. Atlanta won again 95-84 at New York. Phoenix with a late bucket edge Dallas 87-86. By the way, injury news to the NFL to pass along. Colts wide receiver Alec Pierce, yes, could go on injured reserve with a heel injury, and the Colts are signing wide receiver Darius Slayton. Eagles tight end Dallas Goedert will miss a few weeks with a sprained MCL, so Philadelphia is signing tight end Zach Ertz to its practice squad, so he could play the next game. Chicago hosts Philadelphia next Monday. Bears quarterback Caleb Williams is likely out this week. He's not due to practice after Sunday's hamstring injury. Washington quarterback Jaden Daniels will see specialists on Tuesday and Wednesday after yesterday's dislocated elbow. Quarterback Marcus Mariota will now start. Minnesota will play at Tampa Bay this weekend. The Vikings will start quarterback Kyler Murray. He has cleared concussion protocol. And Falcons quarterback Michael Penix will start this Thursday's game, coming back from last year's torn ACL. Atlanta's at Green Bay. Packers wide receiver Jaden Reed suffered a back injury on Sunday. And finally, Cardinals defensive back Will Johnson could miss the rest of the year with a neck injury. Back to you.
0: Thank you, Steve-O. The Jason Smith Show with my best friend, Mike Harmon. 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Well, coming up next, it's a big injury week in the NFL. Did we just get some really good news for one superstar? That's next. Jason and Mike. Fox.
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1: What's up, Snap?
0: Crack, Snapple, and Pop. Mike
1: That's
0: Harmon,
1: right.
0: Everybody.
1: I'm making up my own cereal,
0: crack,
1: damn it.
0: Crack, Snapple, and Pop.
1: It was one of those, like, you could see it, but it just didn't click.
0: It's more kind of like, oh, it's Harmon from another world where instead of Snap, Crackle, and Pop, he's got Crack, Snapple, and Pop.
1: That's what I've decided to change it. I use Snapple in my cereal.
0: Boy, you know, somewhere in the world, I guarantee you there is someone that pours Snapple in their cereal.
1: And then I read the lid.
0: I guarantee you. Yeah.
1: Silently.
0: Oh, look, I get Snapple trivia. Good news. One bit of good news today in far as injured players in the NFL, because that's what Monday was about.
1: I was going to say, there ain't a lot of good news.
0: Your guy, Caleb Williams.
1: Yeah.
0: After what looked like, this could be the worst injury ever. Oh, my God, it's an Achilles, it's a knee, it's everything. He's walking off the field or coming off the field in a cart, putting his finger up. I will return. It's a hamstring injury, and he's week to week, and he's not yet ruled out for next week.
1: So did you laugh at him?
0: No, I kind of
1: thought. Did you mock him? Like,
0: no.
1: Folks that just took to the,
0: reaction, I'm like, okay, I get that he ran non-contact, but you can tell it was a hamstring. It wasn't an Achilles. But everybody ran with, this is the worst thing. And then him going off the field, he's got the towel over his head. Then he's got, I'm putting my finger up, I'm number one. I'm like, okay, dude, okay, let's.
1: Yeah,
0: let's,
1: but the scream.
0: Okay.
1: The
0: yes,
1: scream.
0: The scream was very Rasheed Wallace-esque. Whoa, it's a sprained ankle? Okay. But look, I know we're talking about the Giants. Is the season over without Jackson Dart, however long it is? It is not. For the Bears, I think you're going to be fine. I mean, really, there's teams I'm saying, hey, and we'll get to some guys next hour where their quarterbacks, doesn't matter who plays quarterback, you're going to stink.
1: Man.
0: But like the Bears, okay, Sunday's loss to the Vikings was kind of embarrassing, but it's a rainy game. It's a rainy game. And
1: it's Brian Flores where
0: he gets hurt.
1: What he can do.
0: Yeah. So, you know, week one, 59 points, everything is great. Last week, not great. You lose Caleb Williams, but maybe your defense isn't as bad as you thought it was. Tyson Bagent is always someone who has played. There has been confidence in him. It's not like we're throwing a guy out there. Bagent's all, I remember.

0: cash. I don't have the ability to go into the scan on his brain as to what that is. I was like, oh, it's just a grade one. Ah. It's like, uh-huh, sure. Weekend warrior, tough guy, getting off your couch and screaming, my lower back is killing me. I got it. But, you know, Tyson Bagent, there was a reason they kept him, right? He's one of the most, I guess, revered of the backup quarterbacks. Like,
1: he's really respected as a backup, but he is, though.
0: But he was a guy that a bunch of teams wanted to sign. And he decided to stay in Chicago looking and working with Ben Johnson.
1: They preemptively gave him money. Yeah. I think this is week two. You don't want to say good, but certain teams, yes, your season will be over. You lose your quarterback, but overall, you're just not going to score points because
0: it'll be a different dynamic.
1: It's a different thing, but maybe the big thing is maybe your defense is not all that bad. Right, because a Vikings team that just put 40 points up on the Packers week one on a division rival, you feel really good that, okay, yes, in the rain, you held them to 9. You don't feel great about your offense, but you feel good that your defense did a pretty good job and maybe you're in the middle there as far as your defense goes. So, I mean, really, like, I feel the Giants can be a 500 team, and as long as the Bears stay 500 till Caleb Williams gets back, that's all you need to be. You don't care. Be world beaters and say we still going to go 3-1 every four. No, you stay 500 when your quarterback gets back. That's when you make your move.
0: Yeah, I'm going to use that scream as a war cry, which he might have been doing. Like, he was just frustrated.
1: It was a weird scream.
0: He thought he had the touchdown, so maybe you're frustrated, or maybe he felt like, you know, like you, when you scream when you win a point at Wimbledon.
1: No, the scream, and that's the thing, is like when people hear, oh my God, you hear the scream for Caleb Williams. I'm like, oh, and I see the scream and I go, no, that's just a frustrated scream.
0: That wasn't
1: like, oh, the pain I'm in. No, that was the frustrated scream. And that's why I think why everybody ran with that narrative of, oh my goodness, Caleb Williams, he's not going to be able to play football ever again. That's why he's waving to the crowd. No, like, okay, it was a hamstring injury.
0: But you
1: injury,
0: go to the cart, and again, it's in the moment, whatever, and stuff subsides quickly, right? We've all had moments where it's like, wow, that's really excruciating. And it's like, yeah, 5 minutes later, you're good.
1: Yeah, your era of good feeling is still here.
0: If Sam Roush could catch or block,
1: that would have helped, right?
0: Field goal block was him missing a guy.
1: Yeah.
0: And then Colston Loveland, I don't know why he's not in a route on the final play, but he certainly has no business trying to block. I mean, that guy should just be running laps for hours at a time after
1: And the other thing too is that to understand for Bajan to come in the rain like tonight with Jameis Winston, you're not going to get the cleanest game because he hasn't had any reps, and all of a sudden Monday Night Football, it's not going to work. Bajan with no reps in the rain, that's not going to work. But now a week of full reps, things will look a lot better.
0: Right? They couldn't catch the ball. Either side struggled mightily in terms of securing the football.
1: I'm rubbing off on you because a few years ago it would have been, no, it's terrible. We're going to suck. It's going to be awful. It's bad. I talked to my brothers. They're all mad. I think I'm rubbing off. Hey, things are going to be okay.
0: No, again, I still have a lot of concern over whether my White Sox are making the playoffs. That's still occupying a lot of my brain. Although Hampton and OB in the post, I tell you, that made me feel better.
1: Coming up next, we get back into Monday Night Football and a big take on the victorious LA Rams. Fox. 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

0: Here's what you need to know.
1: In L.A., the Rams dominated the Giants in the Monday Night Football matchup 28-6. Matthew Stafford with four touchdown passes, 327 yards. Devontae Adams starred with Puka Nacua out due to his hip injury. Adams had eight catches, 195 yards.

0: yards, two touchdowns. Giants starting quarterback Jackson Dart limped off on the first drive with a knee injury. Jameis Winston off the bench was just 11 of 27 passing, 111 yards, one interception. Eagles tight end Dallas Goedert will miss a few weeks with a sprained MCL, so Philly is signing tight end Zach Ertz. Colts wide receiver Alec Pierce could go on injured reserve with a heel injury. The Colts are signing wide receiver Darius Slayton. Late night in baseball, Baltimore was down 3-0 quickly, but still won 4-3 over Toronto. Pete Alonso with two home runs. He has 40 wins for Detroit and San Francisco, which took the late game over the Twins 5-2. I'm Steve DeSager.
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5: Hello, welcome inside Final Hour tonight, the Jason Smith Show with my best friend, Mike Harmon. The Rams all over the Giants. Jackson Dart's injury taking the Giants out of contention in this game early. The Jameis Winston show was not a great show.
6: No, the show that would be get better. Canceled after
5: one episode.
6: Yeah,
5: that's where the executive would say, "I'm sorry, but your show wasn't quite as popular in the algorithm as we thought it was going to be. So we're going to have to cancel
6: it's
5: your show."
6: Been taken down for retooling, and as we've seen in recent months, maybe the last week or two. A lot of things that actually were very well viewed and received still get canceled.
5: That's they did in Barry, right, for her her TV show that she wrote and started. Yeah, we're canceling it. And Elizabeth Perkins saying, yeah, the algorithm didn't tell us that your show was going to be a hit. But it had the most. but we trust the algorithm, and the algorithm says that it didn't work for us. But it was the number one thing on the site. Yeah, no, we did. The algorithm didn't work
6: for us. The numbers didn't. The math wasn't math. I don't know. What do you want?
5: Because I think that's true. Like, oh, hey, people are watching. Yeah, but it's not the right hit for us. Oh, okay.
6: Are they going to stay? Yeah. We'll be able to get the right sponsors on board. All of those things.
5: So the Rams beat the Giants 28-6, and we've talked about the Giants' perspective on this and no Jackson Dart and how, yes, they can absolutely stay afloat for the next few weeks. They're talented enough. They have the right head coach. They got a guy that's going to get reps as a starting quarterback, and Jameis Winston's going to push the ball down the field. He's going to be aggressive. The Giants' schedule is easy. I feel good about the Giants. Again, being 500 now, you're talking about that's a victory, is being 500.
6: Yeah, but you're really positive. That's about as positive as you've been on the Giants in a very, very long time.
5: Well, I've been positive about the Giants, but I've always been where, hey, things could be great or things could be terrible.
6: Well, I mean, we came into the year, and that's exactly the case.
5: Right? Like they can't live every game, and that's my big concern was always for them was that, hey, every win can't be the Super Bowl, because every loss then is the worst loss in the world, and that and where, you know, hey, yes, wins can stack on you, feel great, but you lose a game and suddenly you're finger pointing and people are saying things, and that takes you down a really bad road. Like, you have to maintain a pretty even keel 18 weeks in the NFL. You know, you can't just say every week can't be that way. It can't just, you know, it's like in Major League Baseball. Next day, starting pitcher, that's your momentum. In all sports, hey, you can't get too high or too low during the regular season. Right? You can't. The Giants, that was my big fear, was that when they win, it's going to be, yeah, look at this. Ah, we'll take out all comers. That's what we're doing. I'm planting a flag, and Cam Scataboo is doing backflips. And when you lose, it's, oh, this is awful. It's the worst. Well, you can tell that's where the Giants were going, and that's why John Harbaugh is the right guy for this, especially now. How do you navigate an injury with your starting quarterback? A guy who's seen it all. This is the right guy. They made the right hire with going to get him.
6: Well, and a guy who dismisses anything as it's just a flesh wound.
5: Sure. Yeah, I mean. Yeah.
6: I mean, that helps.
5: Yeah,
6: I mean,
5: oh, it does.
6: Hey,
5: it does, yeah.
6: This isn't,
5: I mean,
6: going
5: the fact that Harbaugh had to open his press conference by saying none of the injuries were life-threatening, it's like, whoa. Like, I'm sure his philosophy was, well, people are going to think this is the worst thing in the world, because, and I know New York, and I know what the fans are going to say, and I know what people are going to, and I want to make sure people know it's fine. So I'm going to say, yeah, you know, none of these injuries are life-threatening. Oh, okay.
6: But that's just it.
5: Want to make sure that's not on the table. All right, we're good. None of it is life-threatening. All right,
6: but
5: these guys are all going to survive.
6: Doctor visits have you gone to where it's like, well, let's talk about things.
5: Yeah.
6: Like, Okay.
5: Yeah.
6: And then it becomes it's not that bad, but it's all relative and based on the math.
5: Yeah. The injury. How's the injury? Oh, it's not life threatening. Okay, good. I thought it was my knee, so I didn't think that was something I need to be concerned about. Now you're telling me I don't have to be concerned about it. Okay, good.
6: But you never know.
5: I want to make sure.
6: I mean, it's a wacky world. Yeah. I mean, bad things happen all the time. Remember, minor surgery is surgery that happens to somebody else.
5: Yeah. No, nothing minor about that. Yeah. Now, for the Rams get a much needed win, 28-6. They look good in all phases of the game. Matthew Stafford looks good throwing the football, right? This is as big a win across the board for the Rams that you could possibly imagine. Stafford looks good with no Puka Nacua, rediscovering Devontae Adams as your wide receiver one, right? He was terrific tonight, Devontae Adams. You ran the ball well. Both Kyren Williams and Blake Corum ran pretty well. This is a Giants team that was pretty good last year, that's on its way up, right? So it's not like you showed up on Monday Night Football, you played the Dolphins, and this is what we did. Across the board, you look good. Yes, you look good against Jameis Winston. Okay, you're exposed to look good.
6: Fine, but...
5: And Aaron Donald looked fine. He made some plays. He was not the Aaron Donald of old. You could see sometimes the Giants ran at him and they were able to have a little bit of success. But you expect that, right? As long as Aaron Donald is not someone who is giving you zeros or looks like, boy, the guy should have stayed retired, you're okay because it's going to take him a few weeks to get going. The guy hasn't played in 900 days, whatever it was. So, yeah, it's going to be a little bit of time. So as far as seeing him tonight, Aaron Donald looked okay.
6: They won the line of scrimmage, both sides, right? We watched, and that was one of the fears coming in, something we had discussed of will the Giants' D-line be able to get after Matthew Stafford? And we still had a lot of questions of whether Nacua was going to play. Ultimately, he's ruled out, and it doesn't matter. Devontae Adams after the game was, the reporter said, hey, it was a vintage performance, and he kind of shot her a look like, I don't know, vintage means, like, he doesn't say vintage means old. It's like, I don't know. This is a game that you take what it is. You got Sean McVay calling himself a dumbass for the travel plans from game one, because now they get to put that away. But they run for 163 yards, dominate that Giants defensive line, hold them back. And on the other side, Donald plays 32 snaps. They don't have Myles Garrett. He's up in a booth. And they limit the New York rushing attack to 52 yards. Right? The one big play that Scatterwood did have was a little dump off. He finished with four catches for 19 yards. The long was 19 when he tried to vault guys at the end going out of bounds, which was kind of an interesting move. But, hey, that was well within character. No, this was the perfect get-right game. Stafford with those four touchdowns. 22 games in his career now of four or more touchdowns, putting him sixth all time.
5: So what's the right takeaway from the Rams game? Well, to get to that, we're going to play a little bit of Sean McVay calling himself names.
6: Oh, good.
5: Here he is talking about Aaron Donald's performance tonight, and then he gets into the fact that, the travel plans in Australia. Here is Sean McVay again. He starts out talking about Aaron Donald and his performance tonight.
2: I think he models the way. You know, I was asked about that at the very beginning, and he just elevates people he's around, situations he's a part of. There was a bounce. If you didn't get chills when he was introduced, then you're not freaking alive. And so that was awesome. And I just think it's one of those deals that you get an opportunity to just say, just watch what the hell I do, follow my freaking lead, and that's what this guy does. I love him. We got the right people. Yeah, I think sometimes you win, sometimes you learn. And, you know, sometimes you have a dumbass coach that, you know, makes travel plans that put you in a bad spot. So there you go. That's what I'm talking about.
5: And then he just walks off. And he just walks off the podium, right?
6: I laughed hardest for Coach. I'll get to talk to him next time.
5: And this takes you into this is the big takeaway for the Rams. The Rams season can start now. That's the big takeaway. The Rams are 1-1. They had an awful week one in San Francisco. They had a big get-right game, as we talked about, in winning week two. Now they can start because that whole travel plan fiasco hung over the team. And this is where, we said it before Sean McVay spoke, that I guarantee you if he could do it over again, he would just leave 3 or 4 days before and not go, we're going to be smarter than everybody else, and leave the night before, and everybody's in hyperbaric chambers on the plane, and it looks like the beginning of Alien 2. Right? Everybody's going to come out, or Passengers, if you watch that. I was one of the few that watched Pet Boys, the reason why that didn't do well.
6: I started it.
5: So,
6: It's left on the, would you like to continue watching?
5: You sure you want to continue? I started watching this 4 years ago. I don't want to watch any more of it. Is that what Sean McVay didn't get, and we talked about this, is that when you want to show I'm the smartest person in the room, right? You want to put yourself out there. If you are not, that becomes a really big deal. And because the Rams decided, oh, we did this whole thing, we're going to go the day before. We're so smart, right? We are so smart. We thought we are so smart. Well, what happened? You showed up, you got your ass kicked, you came home, and all you got were questions about your travel plans. Doesn't matter about your quarterback and everything else. It became about your travel plans and how much you screwed that up. And I guarantee Sean McVay saying that, you got a coach making stupid decisions, travel plans. If he could do it over again, I would go back and I would do it exactly the other way. I would go there 3 or 4 days before. Now, I think in the future, Roger Goodell is going to say, hey, everybody gets there 3 or 4 days before because we want people to be out there. I want to put teams in foreign markets, and I want people to come out and see that they can take a picture of Aaron Donald or of Matthew Stafford or Miles Garrett. So you're not flying in the day before. You're there to do some publicity. So I think that will get taken care of. But that's McVay, and knowing that I screwed this up because he didn't see that if it doesn't go well, what happens? And this was the result. And if they ask themselves that question, okay, one of two things, we're going to go and win this game, we're going to go and lose this game. We go and win this game, what happens? We look like we're really smart. We can do whatever we want to. We can make whatever decision we want, because obviously going there and flying the day before, that was the right move. But if you lose, what happens? We lose, and that becomes the story. And that becomes a story that overshadows everything you want to do as a team. And you are going to wait. It's going to seem like forever until you play your next game to get the taste of that out of your mouth. So now they did. They played well tonight, all phases of the game. So now if you're the Rams, you stop after tonight and go, okay, short week, but understand this is the beginning of our season. We had a crazy schedule, travel week one, didn't go our way. We lost our best defensive player. We're back home. We need to win because the schedule is really hard coming up, right? We said if they don't win week two, they could start 0-5 and they win. Now they can, even though it's a short week, you take a breather and go, okay, 1-1. We got rid of all the craziness and all the stuff that affects us outside of the game. Now we can just go play football. Now we can go play football, and Donald's had a game, and Miles Garrett's one game closer to coming back, whatever you want to push it. Mm-hmm. Puka Nacua will probably come back next week. He was ruled out the last minute tonight. So if you're the Rams, that's where, okay, we actually hit the start button on the season tonight. That's where I guarantee you that's the message that Sean McVay, that's what I would say to the Rams, say, all right, good. Hey, everybody, nice job. We'll start the season now, and we take a clean slate off it. That's the best way forward.
6: Yeah, you come out of a big game, big home performance. Everybody got their kudos and backslapping and all that done in a big win over the Giants. I think, for the most part, come out healthy of those that participated. Now you got a big date on Sunday against Denver. Following week is at Philadelphia, and then there's a big Monday night game, middle of October, against Buffalo. Right? That's where we get the rubber meet in the road for the would-be Super Bowl matchup. But this was one for the Rams, so many things, so many boxes to check, and it seems like they got them all, right, when you get down to it. They ran the ball effectively. Williams coughed it up. That's one that, like, they're going to point to. Stafford on the airmail, fine. You knew Jameis would give you one back, so you played that game.
5: But Stafford threw for 350 and four touchdowns. without Nacua. Okay,
6: without
5: Nacua,
6: you found Adams, who somehow became wide open. You deployed your multiple tight end sets, all of those things. But the most important part was that you won both lines of scrimmage, asserting that dominance and having Aaron Donald come back to where, like, we saw the graphic on the post game, Aaron Donald on being double teamed.
5: Mm-hmm.
6: So, yeah. I mean, that's it, right? Already laughing about, well, it's good that it's not just reputation and they realize that, because it's going to afford guys other opportunities, and you start salivating over what that defensive line is going to look like once Miles Garrett gets back out of the luxury box and onto the field. So for the Rams, the presumptive, everybody's Super Bowl darling, what were they, plus 550 mm-hmm. or thereabouts, that this rights the ship. You put Australia in the rearview mirror. Don't worry, though, Sean McVay. You'll be back. Remember, we talked about the marketing deals. That's one of the places Kroenke put on his map of places he wanted.
5: They might move a game later this season, Australia. You never know. They might do that. Hey, that rematch of the 49ers we're playing in Australia.
6: By the way, this week we got a game in Rio.
5: Yeah, Sunday. Yeah, I like how the story today was, hey, neither team is concerned about the field in Rio. Oh, so you put that out there that the field is a concern. Oh, okay, good. All right, great.
6: No, neither's concerned at all.
5: No one's concerned. Why is that a topic? None of the injuries are life-threatening. Why is that a topic?
6: That's right.
5: You just made it a topic. You just made, you made it a big topic.
6: Deal, yeah.
5: Exit out by DeFresca, exit Swollen Dome. Jason Smith, Mike Harmon live from the Fox Sports Radio studios. More football on the way. It's been a last few hours of quarterbacks getting injured. How about a couple of big ones on their way back? That's next. A couple of big hot takes on two returning QBs. Jason and Mike, Fox Sports Radio.
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7: What's the name? And the band did halftime during a playoff game a couple of years ago, right? Is it the Suns?
8: That means the Suns were in the playoffs.
7: Yeah, so.
8: Oh, wow.
7: You just sideswiped the Suns on that, man. Come on.
8: Wow, I mean, that means there's some distance between us and that happening, right?
7: Oh, and hey, happy 100-day anniversary to the New York Knicks.
8: Yeah,
7: 100 days ago, the Knicks won the title. Yeah, 100
8: congratulations,
7: days. Yeah.
8: How'd you celebrate?
7: Like I did every other day.
8: Big Mac.
7: Watching videos online, watching people melt down about the Knicks winning. Oh, it's great, man. It's awesome. It really is awesome.
8: Really enjoying every that victory single lap. You know, you got about a month until they get back to work.
7: Dude, I'm going to have that victory lap the rest of my life. It's a forever championship.
8: Yeah, but, you know, the reality of a new season's going to rear its pesky head.
7: Whatever.
8: We're already getting highlights of preseason hockey.
7: Yeah.
8: I mean, that's great.
7: We won the tie. That's all we need.
8: I know, and
7: the thing is, now I'm starting to really love. Like, I used to get upset about it, but now I'm starting to love people melting down about the Knicks win. Like the Tyrese Halliburton interview that he made in the rounds today, where he's like, "Yeah, you know, I know I'm friends with some guys, but boy, it's tough to watch. I couldn't watch when they won the title." I'm like, "Yeah, okay." Like, you know, the Pistons are walking around going, "They're not the real champions because Tyrese Halliburton was hurt and we didn't win." Yeah, okay. You keep melting down that way.
8: Meltdown. Look, unfortunately, the microphone's going to be on in those situations, and you put it out there, and you say it's either sour grapes or it fires you up that, all right, with a full season of health and opportunity, you know, we think we can beat this team. Like, I like the competitive spirit of it. So I take it from that angle. I could see where, as a Knicks aficionado, you'd be like, "Yeah, suck it." So you got that going on, and that goes through. I saw some mocks of what some of the trading cards are commemorating this squad.
7: Yeah.
8: You know, the really rare inserts that are going to cost you an arm and a leg to find.
7: Sure.
8: Pretty sweet.
7: Yeah. 100 days.
8: Got a lot of game use stuff and whatever that's been inserted. So
7: 100 days of Knicks. It's so exciting.
8: Come on, special Comic-Con for the King of New York.
7: 100. Look at me. So while we're celebrating 100 days of Knicks, quarterback's coming back. Yeah, we got big news coming off of week two in the NFL. Mm-hmm. Look, all the injured ones. We talked about Caleb Williams and Jaden Daniels. Yeah. But coming back, official today, we found out Michael Penix Jr. will be back playing quarterback for the Falcons Thursday night.
8: I like the dramatic pause of playing quarterback.
7: Yes. I give you dramatic pause because there's not a lot of drama going on because him coming back is irrelevant. The Falcons are going to stink. They stunk without him. They will stink with him. There's a reason why they brought in Tua Tagovailoa, because they thought we have to have this guy because we don't know about Penix, who we decided to make our present and our future. He has not flashed. So they're going to be just as bad.
8: Stefanski decided he needed another lefty in the room.
7: Instead
8: of dueling banjos, it's dueling lefties.
7: Well, it was either Tua or Matt Leinart. So we went with the guy with the lesser arm. Oh, is that out loud?
8: It might be true.
7: Now, here's the thing. Okay, first of all, Falcons are absolutely terrible, right? You know how bad they are. The Drake London fiasco, yelling at a fan yesterday. This is just what the season's going to be like. It's going to be one of those, suck it up, wear a helmet, and look forward to the draft. That's how bad the Falcons are. Michael Penix Jr. is not good. And there, I read today there were a lot of whispers that, hey, he kind of had to come back sooner. People would go, dude, do you want to come back? Like, are you ready?
8: Well,
7: like, you need to come back, man.
8: Last week that he just didn't want any part of practice and whatever. I mean, how much is real versus imagined? But someone decided they wanted that out there.
7: Like, dude, he had to come back. So now he's back, but it's not going to matter because they're bad. Tua's never going to play for the Falcons. I can't believe they're actually going to keep him on the team for another few weeks. But, I mean, who knows? If Penix Jr. shows he's healthy, are they really going to keep Tua? Are they going to get rid of Cooper Rush?
8: I wanted
7: to get rid of Jack Strand. Dude, he came in his first pass as a pick six. Come on, man.
8: I just like that his name was Jack
7: you
8: Strand.
7: You tried to make Jack Strand happen. It did not. I think it's probably your fault.
8: I just figured the over-under at 3.5 quarterbacks that would play, guess what?
7: Yes.
8: We hit the over as soon as Penix takes a snap on Thursday. That's where we're at in week three of the NFL. We already hit the over of 3.5 quarterbacks.
7: The Falcons, here's the thing about the Falcons. The Falcons, this is how bad it is. The Falcons had a number one quarterback, and Michael Penix Jr., again, he's not very good. They had a number one quarterback. They signed another guy to come in and take his place as the number one quarterback.
8: Yeah.
7: Okay. Through this first two games of this season, they have played two quarterbacks. Neither of them are those two guys. So, this is where you're at. Neither of them is those two guys. Come on, man.
8: Yeah, no, this is not good.
7: This is
8: not good for
7: now,
8: business,
7: this is
8: man.
7: Different from the Vikings, who they're getting Kyler Murray back. Okay, they're 2-0. They're feeling really good. Again, the fact that both Kyler Murray, Carson Wentz can win games shows you how badly they made the pick for J.J. McCarthy. But they have two wins. The Falcons, the plan just didn't work, right? They thought they had a plan. The plan was terrible. Hey, we're going to go get Kirk Cousins. All right, fine. You can agree or disagree, but okay. We're going to also draft Michael Penix Jr. Okay, well, in a perfect world, yeah, okay, maybe he's going to be good. You don't know. But the fact that you went, got Kirk Cousins and Michael Penix Jr., boy, all you did was fight with each other for a year and a half about who's going to start and who's going to be the guy when that was dumb. Then you got rid of Kirk Cousins and you realized, okay, Michael Penix Jr. is the guy. No, maybe it's not him because he's not really good. So we'll go get Tua Tagovailoa. Like, you had a plan and the plan was just, it just didn't work. It was bad. And now, I mean, really, just understand the Falcons, like, you have the best running back in football, and it's not going to matter because it's all going to be about, are you picking in the top three next year? Is it Arch Manning? Is it Dante Moore? Like, I don't know. But you're picking at the top of the NFL draft because you are bad. Michael Penix Jr. is back, but it's irrelevant.
8: No, it's tough because you signed the two big contracts, right? We saw the frustration already mounting for Drake London. This week he goes up against the Green Bay secondary. You talk about Kyle Pitts came back for one more run. On again, off again, never really materialized and became the player that everybody anticipated that he was, but he's there. And then you got Bijan Robinson. London and Robinson, you paid massive deals to. Is this almost like the, hey, suck it up because it's going to be a miserable year, so they get bonus pay for enduring a miserable 17-game slog that's going to kill their overall statistics along the way? You got a decent offensive line, one of the better offensive lines in the game. Defensively, you had a bunch of circumstances where you lost your draft picks. You lost a bunch of your pass rushers due to their own bad actions and injuries already, so you're toothless on that side of the ball. And your signal caller. Again, I need one snap from Tua to hit that 3.5.
7: I know. I don't think you're going to get it.
8: And if it's not Tua, it's going to be somebody else down the road.
7: It's going to be Steve Bartkowski.
8: It could very well be. But,
7: it's going to be Bruce Gradkowski.
8: But wow.
7: It's going to be Rob Gronkowski.
8: He might be able to spike the ball farther than some of these guys.
7: Yeah, okay.
8: I mean, when we talk about Penix Jr., there was the wishing and hoping. This is a guy that's had myriad injuries in college. You took the shot after signing Cousins. I guess from the same thought process to a degree of what the Raiders are doing with Mendoza, of hey, he'll play, he'll be the bridge, and you'll learn and eventually be ready. Problem is, once he got out there, he wasn't good, wasn't ready, and then got hurt again. And so now you're all my life's a circle, stealing from the great Harry Chapin of the 70s, singers and songwriters.
7: Now, the other guy coming back, way more relevant, and it's actually rough news for the rest of the NFL, Sam Darnold will be back at practice on Wednesday for the Seahawks. Is he going to play Sunday? Right now, it's unknown. Mike McDonald said he's going to come back to practice on Wednesday, and we'll see as the week goes.
8: How do you take Drew Locke out of the equation right now?
7: The Vikings would. The Vikings would say, no, we're sticking with Drew Locke. Sorry, Sam. I know what you've done for us and won the Super Bowl, but we're sticking with Drew Locke because he threw 3 touchdowns this week. This is how far I've come around on the Seahawks. I wonder now if Darnold comes back and look, you're not coming back to practice unless you're going to be cleared. And if he's cleared next week to play Sunday, great. If not, it's going to be the week after that. Sure. And the Seahawks, not only did they show you that, hey, we won a couple of games without Sam Darnold, we dominated both of our opponents. You beat the team you beat in the Super Bowl last year, and your defense did it all by themselves. You didn't know what kind of a running game you were going to have because your best running back left in free agency. You couldn't figure things out. Doesn't matter. You win Week 1 handily over the Patriots. Yesterday, you play the Cardinals, who had a big effort on the road opening up against the Chargers. And this was one of those games where it was businesses. It looked like a Week 12 game, right? They slowly pulled away from the Cardinals in this game. Drew Locke looked really good, right? He threw for 230 and 3 touchdowns. Like, watching this game, I'm like, the Seahawks are just playing at a level across the board higher than everybody else. Right, other teams in the NFC, suddenly now it's a little bit more wide open because you see the teams that have problems, right? The Cowboys have problems. The Commanders have issues, obviously, now. Jaden Daniels being out. Caleb Williams is out for Chicago. The Lions have issues. Nobody in the South is any good. The Rams, they lose Week 1. The Rams have issues. The Seahawks are by far and away the best team in the NFC, in the NFL. Without their quarterback, they didn't miss a beat. They did not miss a beat. If you had this game, and instead of Drew Locke, you said Sam Darnold, 235 and 3 touchdowns, okay. They were able to win in dominant fashion with no Super Bowl hangover, back whether it's whatever they have going on there in Seattle, they should bottle it and send it out to rest of teams. Because I have a feeling that the playoffs are going to just be boring in the NFC, and we're going to see the Seahawks back in the Super Bowl this year, because right now they are by far and away better than everybody else in the NFC.
8: Well, Week 1, defensively missing a couple of big pieces, including Emmanuel, and they got the win, right? One big slip pass to JSN, and he was off to the races. Somehow they were able to shake him free of Christian Gonzalez, and then Drake May just decided he was going to wing the ball wherever he felt like it, and bad for business. So you get that win. Obviously a huge win this week, and maybe you found your dual-headed monster in the backfield when you've got Jadarian.
9: The Rams dominated the Monday night football matchup with the Giants, winning 28-6. Matthews.
8: And you got Emmanuel Wilson while you're still waiting on Charbonnet to come back, right? Yeah. Who will be your short yardage guy. But if you can have three guys back there that you can rotate, right? Because that was always the question with Kenneth Walker III, and take nothing from his start or certainly how he finished last season, but his health and availability was an issue. Now you look at this backfield rounded out when you add Wilson to it. And with that defense in tow, they're going to be tough. Rams, like we talked about, and you can find the podcast and everything else, they righted the ship tonight, and now you just move forward. Next three games will tell us a lot about how good they are. But across the rest of the NFC, I guess Philadelphia is a squad that I look at. I still have some questions because they haven't been necessarily the cleanest of wins, but succeed and proceed.
7: But look at, you know, you talked about the running game. Like, okay, so coming into the season, what were the Seahawks going to do? And I said they're going to miss Kenneth Walker, no Charbonnet. How are they going to run the football? Okay, everybody loved Jadarian Price. Right. Jadarian Price is going to be everybody's fantasy sleeper, everything else. Well, as you said, Wilson, who looked like he could be someone that could fight his way into a timeshare in Green Bay overall.
8: Seems like he was the guy that you probably should have kept, right?
7: See, that's the guy. He run, 21 carries yesterday for him compared to 13 for Price. He runs for nearly 100 yards. Like, it doesn't matter. Whatever the Seahawks put out there, these guys are producing. It doesn't matter. I mean, and that's the mark of how good a team is. Missing our quarterback doesn't matter. Missing both of our starting running backs doesn't matter. We look just as dominant, just as good with backups and guys filling in as we did if they were our stars. That's the mark of how good a team is. I'll tell you, are the Seahawks a boring team? Yes. Did I misjudge them coming into this season? Yeah, a little bit, because I didn't think they were a team that suddenly, hey, we're going to be some sort of dynasty. But I can't ignore the first couple of weeks being with all these guys out. You're talking about your quarterback, your top two running backs, and it doesn't matter. You look just as good as if you had these guys, right? I mean, that's an insane way to be able to start the season, especially coming off the Super Bowl where nobody would look at you any different if suddenly, hey, we're a little slow starting off here because, you know, we're coming off the Super Bowl. Nope. We have our pedal. We have the pedal down and we are going through. I mean, like that win yesterday, like Seattle, they were so impressive against a Cardinals team that looked like, oh, maybe Brissett, they can make some noise. No. This was an absolute ass whooping. And this defense is every bit as good as it was last year. You think there's going to be a little bit of a downtick or a downturn? No. I mean, Brissett didn't even throw for 100 yards yesterday. Yeah. That's how good this Seahawks defense is.
8: Yeah, they were still second or third favorite in the NFC for the Super Bowl, but it was far distance from where the market put the Rams. And based on those expectations, you get a little bit of an extra bump once you add Garrett, once you get the Donald return. But you look at this roster, and this goes back to, you know, we talk about stability and the trust the process, for lack of a better term, when you talk about what Schneider's been able to do, and he's just head and shoulders, and the team that works the analytics and works around him, they do it better in terms of 1-53 than everybody else. So, you know, this is an indictment on all the other teams.
7: Oh, sure.
8: Particularly those in the NFC and your Jets.
7: Yeah, well, come on. Any team looks like the Seahawks compared to the Jets
8: in a while.
7: The Browns look like the Seahawks compared to the Jets. And the Browns got problems. They won a game yesterday. They got problems.
8: They did win a game.
7: Let's find out what's trending right now in the wide world of sports from Special Delivery, Steve DeSager, SD.
9: Great stat for you from Associated Press tonight after Jameis Winston's performance here. He got a lot of time off the bench. Giants lost at the Rams 28-6. But he did throw a pick. So now Jameis Winston, 114 career interceptions. Aaron Rodgers, 124 by comparison.
7: Okay.
9: AP points out that Winston, to get his total, has thrown about 3,000 passes in his pro career. Aaron Rodgers, nearly 9,000 passes in his pro career, which means Aaron Rodgers could throw an interception on his next 192 passes in a row and still have a lower interception rate than Jameis Winston.
8: Aaron Rodgers needs to stop this dinking and dunking stuff.
7: Don't dare Aaron Rodgers with this Steelers team. He might do it.
9: You think you know? I'm the smartest guy in the room. Winston off the bench led 9 drives and 9 first downs tonight. He was 11 of 27, 111 yards and the interception. And you know, Devontae Adams was okay. Speaking of age, he didn't look his age. 8 receptions, 195 yards and 2 scores, because Puka Nacua was out. Missed practice again Saturday with a hip injury. Matthew Stafford, 4 touchdown passes, 1 interception, 327 yards. Winston got a lot of time off the bench because the starting quarterback Jackson Dart limped off on the first drive with a knee injury. He was hit as he threw. Yes, Falcons quarterback Michael Penix will start this Thursday. The Vikings will start quarterback Kyler Murray this week. Washington QB Jaden Daniels will see specialists Tuesday and Wednesday after yesterday's dislocated elbow. Bears quarterback Caleb Williams is likely out this week. He's not due to practice after Sunday's hamstring injury. Eagles tight end Dallas Goedert will miss a few weeks with a sprained MCL, so Philly signing tight end Zach Ertz. The Ravens say wide receiver Zay Flowers has a good shot to play this weekend. He missed yesterday's contest with a hamstring injury. Tight end Brock Bowers of the Raiders will practice this week, could make his season debut this Sunday after a knee operation. Colts wide receiver Alec Pierce could go on IR with a heel injury, so the Colts are signing wide receiver Darius Slayton. Carolina backup running back Jonathan Brooks is called week to week with a groin injury. Cardinals DB Will Johnson could miss the rest of the year with a neck injury. The Chargers placed 2 tight ends on injured reserve, David Njoku and Charlie Kohler. Just 3 MLB games tonight, home wins for San Francisco and Detroit. And at Baltimore, the O's trailed 3-0 top of the first and still beat Toronto 4-3. Pete Alonso with 2 home runs, he has 40. And that included the go-ahead 2-run homer, bottom of the 8th tonight. Alonso leads the American League in RBIs with 108. And a stat just for you from the great Sarah Langs, Pete Alonso becomes just the 4th player in MLB history to have a 40 home run season his first year with multiple franchises now. Juan Soto's on that list, Jim Thome, Nelson Cruz did so 3 times in his first year with the team. Back to you.
10: Gee, thanks, Steve. You're the best.
8: Thanks, Steve.
10: Thanks for that.
8: That was uplifting. Come on.
9: I didn't mention the standings.
10: No, it's okay.
8: Come on, that was uplifting.
10: Thanks, Steve. I'm going to key your car. Thank you, Steve. Appreciate that.
9: You know, it's the 100th day since the Knicks.
10: That's what's important.
8: Thank you.
10: Happy 100-day anniversary.
9: And also important, the Mets regular season ends on Sunday.
10: Yeah. Can't end soon enough. Yeah.
8: Positivity.
9: In a sense, it has ended quite a while ago, but as far as the schedule, it ends on Sunday.
10: Coming up next, we got 2 big hot takes coming your way, or 2 of the biggest stories of week 2 in the NFL. Jason and Mike Fox.
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13: 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Jason Smith, Mike Harmon live from the Fox Sports Radio studio. So, two big stories coming off of week two. Actually, three stories, two cities. One, not a great last 24 hours for teams in New York.
14: No, not really. No.
13: Jackson Dart is hurt, and the Jets blow a game that teams in the NFL history haven't blown until the Jets did yesterday.
14: Fair.
13: But the reason is because Jets.
14: But defense was good.
13: But the defense, a team under 200 yards and winning the turnover battle. How did they last that? Jets. That's that. Jets. Whatever stat you want to put out there.
14: You induced how many penalties?
13: Jets. Doesn't matter. A team with 10 penalties that loses the turnover battle has less than 200 yards. The last time they won a game like they had never won a game like that. Jets. Jets. That's how.
14: But you're in the record books now.
13: It's just Jets. The good news for the Giants is without Jackson Dart, they will be fine. Jameis Winston is a guy that pushes the ball down the field. They can easily be 500 with him gone. John Harbaugh is the right guy. They have enough talent. Their schedule is easy. They won't win every game. In some weeks, Jameis Winston's going to look great. In other weeks, he's going to throw four picks. But that's what you're expecting. And if he's out a month or so with a sprained MCL, which is what the team believes, hey, you're okay. Everything will be fine. You will be a 500 team when Jackson Dart comes back sometime in the next month or so.
14: Say it's a month. I mean, look at the next four games. Titans and Cardinals at home, on the road at the Commanders with Marcus Mariota, or player to be named.
13: Mm-hmm.
14: Saints at home, as much as we love, you know, getting shucked and everything, that they're not great. They're beatable.
13: The first half won't be great. Second half, look out.
14: Yeah,
13: first half won't be great.
14: Yeah, they're going to. They lull you to sleep.

0: way, everybody was kind of around the point with Aaron Glenn today with why is he not calling a timeout at the end of regulation? Why is he not trying to kick field goals or throw Hail Marys at the end of the first half? He said yesterday, I wanted to get to halftime. I wanted to get to overtime. All of the stuff you could say about him, about not knowing and the rule and not calling timeout, it boils down to the same thing. Aaron Glenn sees the game through a defensive lens, and he cannot see it offensively. He does not want to put his offense in a position where they need points, right? That once you understand that, that he is one of those head coaches that cannot see the game offensively because he's a defensive coach, you understand why he does things the way he does. Why is that throwing a Hail Mary? Oh, they could have a adverse effect on the locker room at halftime. Really? Everybody throws Hail Marys. What are you talking about? Now you understand why, hey, I'm not going to go crazy trying to get points. I want to get to overtime. I want to get to halftime. He can't see the game offensively, and that's what's going to sink him. And I know at this point, I'm just waiting around for the Jets to let him go after this year, where they're going to have top pick in the NFL draft, and they're going to take a quarterback, and it's going to be a new offensive coordinator type person to come in that's going to be the new head coach. I'm waiting out Aaron Glenn because he just doesn't have it.
1: Yeah, as much as I like playing defense and running the ground game, that's not where we're at in 2026. It can win you games in the playoffs. Problem is, you got to get there. You got to navigate the other 17 to have that kind of formula work short term against a better squad. Instead, you got Frank Reich. Let him open the playbook. Gino can wing it around. Let him do it.
0: Now, the last thing, and we talked about this a couple seconds ago, just to hit here. The Browns screwed themselves by winning. Right, because I said it last week, I get the Browns strategy of in a season where you're tanking, Deshaun Watson's got to see the field. He's going to stink. We're going to play him away from home the first 2 weeks. We can't play him at home because the fans hate him, and it's going to be an awful, ugly optic. All they had to do was have him suck one more game. He sucked for 4.5 years and been unavailable. But he has his best game as a Brown yesterday, and they win. And now you kind of have to play him next week.
1: You kind of have to.
0: You have no choice but to play Deshaun Watson.
1: After Monken goes after Mike Tomlin, the Browns are going to Browns? Blank that. I mean, come on. It's game on. So now you have Deshaun Watson, the best game we've seen since what, 2020?
0: I mean, really, we have everything under control because the story came out yesterday, right before the 1 o'clock games. They're going to reevaluate the quarterback position after week two. They're ready. It's done. It's done. They're moving away. Now they got to start.
1: And they did that pesky thing of actually winning a game.
0: Oh, boy. Exit out by the Fresca, exit Swollen Dome for Mike. I'm Jason. Coming up next, my buddy Ben Maller. This is Fox Sports Radio. Happy 100 Day Knicks anniversary.
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1: The Rams dominated the Monday Night Football matchup with the Giants, winning 28-6. Matthew Stafford, 4 touchdown passes, 1 interception, 327 yards. Giants starting quarterback Jackson Dark limped off on the first drive with a knee injury. He was hit as he threw. The Ravens say wide receiver Zay Flowers has a good shot to play this weekend. He missed Sunday's game with a bad hamstring. Colts wide receiver Alec Pierce could go on IR with a heel injury. The Colts are signing wide receiver Darius Slayton. Eagles tight end Dallas Goedert will miss a few weeks with a sprained MCL, so Philadelphia is signing tight end Zach Ertz. In baseball, a limited schedule, but Baltimore down 3-0 early, beat Toronto 4-3. Pete Alonso hit 2 home runs. He has 40 this year. He hit the go-ahead 2-run homer bottom of the 8th. And Cubs third baseman Alex Bregman hopes to return during the playoffs after Sunday's facial fractures. I'm Steve DeSager.
0: Maller, your late night blabbermouth.
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7: What? Unfortunately, reports of the Rams' demise greatly exaggerated. They do suck in Australia. I checked the schedule. They're not playing any more games in Australia. So I don't think you have to worry about that. Welcome in the beginning of another night of the Ben Maller Show. We are in the air everywhere. Spanning the globe. Well, we're not really. Well, we kind of are spanning the globe when you think about it. A lot of reach here. Birds of a feather. And we try to flock together as we step up to the plate, coast to coast, border to border, and beyond on the vast and pleasantly powerful microphones of FSR emanating live from the talk. Leave the talking to us. Talk, guaranteed human from the world famous Fox Sports Radio Studios, where legends like Overnight Joe and Rochester keeping the TV station on the air there, Lady Sideburns, Hoosier Bill, Moving Man Matt, tough day for Moving Man Matt, and of course, don't forget the Holy Trinity of Ferg Dog, Maller Prop Guy, and Alf the Alien Opiner, who demand hot takes. You gotta give the boys hot takes. They don't support the show without the hot takes. Will not do it. Anyway, we are happy to be here hanging out. I also thought of, at the end of the Ram game, I thought of Manuel and Gardena, who called up for one last Rams are going to suck take. He made sure to sneak that in. I knew it. I said, you got to get that in. He got it in. So don't bury the lead, my man. Our lead is obviously in the hood, in Inglewood, and up to no good. The final chapter of week 2, the story of the National Football League, the schedule, all closed, week 2, chapter 2 of the NFL schedule. John Harbaugh and the upstart Giants, they won an island game over the Dallas Cowboys on Sunday Night Football. The Giants are back. And so they headed out. They're bandwagoning out to SoCal. Little play date with the bedraggled Rams of Sean McVay, America's favorite travel agent, Sean McVay. And the Rams, fresh off being cooked, all right, like a shrimp on the Barbie, right there in, by the Niners. And so this was their first chance. You had Joe Buck and Troy Aikman, who's in a contract kerfluffle with ESPN. They were calling the game. Buck got paid. Aikman didn't. That's not awkward at all, is it? So I don't know if you saw the game or not. Perhaps you missed it. You were staring at a wall or maybe spending time with people that actually matter in the world rather than these professional athletes. But don't worry. We have no life. We watch so you would not have to. And Matthew Stafford, rising from the ashes like the Phoenix, as he threw for 327 yards and not one, not two, not three, but 4 touchdowns. And the Rams turned the Giants into burgers. Delicious, Smashburgers, 28-6, the final at SoFi Stadium there. Rams improved to 1-1. They rebound from choking on the Vegemite down under. And the Ram offense, without their top player, didn't matter. Devontae Adams cooking with gas in this game. Devontae Adams had 8 catches for 195 yards and not one but 2 touchdowns, like the Green Bay Packers version of Devontae Adams from years gone by. And he had a touchdown. One touchdown was for 31 yards, another for 11. But the better story is in the losing locker room. That's the better story. Yeah. Woo-wee. That is where the drama lies. So if you had Jackson Dart taking off to the moon. Jackson Dart injured. Snap, crackle, pop as he gets knocked out in his left knee in the first quarter. I believe it was 7 plays into the game for New York. The 7th offensive play for the New York football team that plays in New Jersey took a major hit. The old sandwich, and you were the middle of the Oreo sandwich there. You had Byron Young and Josiah Stewart, whoever they are. I know who Byron Young is. I don't know who the other guy is. But Jackson Dart did not return. He watched the second half wearing a, if you remember HBO back in the day, they had a show called The Sopranos, and he had a Sopranos-style tracksuit on. Jackson Dart standing and watching the game. Now, state-funded NFL media, the Pravda News Service and the National Football League reporting that Dart suffered a sprained MCL. There will be more tests later on Tuesday. The Giants on the Big Bird heading back to the East Coast, so they'll land just in time to get into nice rush hour traffic there in the New York tri-state area. I'm sure that'll be wonderful. So Jackson Dart, though, out. MCL, that has up. Staged everything else. That is the story here that we're going to talk about. So that is a good jumping off point. Let us discuss the question. How much does the Giants' outlook change? How much does the Giants' outlook change if Jackson Dart is going to miss a month or more for the team that calls themselves Giants? So I've got Morton Steakhouse, the National Bird of India, and Irish Spring. And we will combine all of these things together, and we are going to be in vogue on the catwalk. Because, you know, Jackson Dart, he's a catwalk guy, right? He's a fashion guy. Yeah. Every time these quarterbacks who love fashion show up on the catwalk, they get mocked for being on the catwalk. Anyway, so let's begin with this. To answer the question, how much does the Giants' outlook change if Jackson Dart misses extended time? It obviously changes everything. Not that Jackson Dart is the second coming of a good quarterback, because that is to be determined. However, New York, for better or worse, built this entire thing on offense around the dartboard. And you take the dartboard away, what do you got? Now they're playing darts blindfolded is what they're doing here. This sophomore season, supposed to be for Jackson Dart, his football bar mitzvah. The coming of age story, right? And, oh, man, instead, the cake got served with a nice MCL sprain, a side of MCL sprain for Jackson Dart. So New York went from wondering for a little bit how good can Jackson Dart become to now counting how many weeks he's going to be out before he returns to the fold. And when you look at the Giants, the Fisher-Price building block set, Jackson Dart was the star attraction. He was on the box. You buy the toy because of the thing on the box, and he was on the box there. And so it's like the Jenga piece that you take out of the Jenga tower there, and then you just yell, "Timber!" And then it all comes crashing down. I like that. The main reason why is because of Jameis Winston, who we like. We didn't like what we saw. We liked Jameis Winston. What has happened? Where have you gone, Jameis Winston? He was out there playing most of the game, and he looked like a guy that had been doing cheese puff commercials on TV. Remember the opening game between the Giants and the Yankees, and Jameis was doing cheesy clown television stuff? And then at the World Cup, he was doing more cheesy TV stuff. He played like a guy who had spent a lot of time worried about doing bad television. and he ended up playing bad quarterback. And that's that. The Giants, though, you look at this, Winston, he makes bad throws. He'd always say, well, okay, he's going to give you three or four really bad throws, and then he's going to give you a couple of amazing touchdown plays. He didn't give you the amazing plays. He gave you the crappy throws. He didn't give you the good stuff. So the Giants, without Jackson Dart, it's like going to Morton's Steakhouse, and it's like they have a sign up. Listen, we're open for business. We don't have any steak. But you're Morton's Steakhouse. How do you not have steak? Well, we've got the other stuff. All right, so congratulations. Enjoy your baked potato. Enjoy your baked potato. Enjoy that here. So as for the return, as you know, I am not medically trained. I am just an overnight gas bag. However, I did a while back stay at a Holiday Inn Express, and playing Dr. Maller, spitballing here, we're going to say that Jackson Dart has between a grade 1 and a grade 2 MCL sprain. What does that mean? That means that the smart money says Jackson Dart will be out anywhere from 2 to 6 weeks. That would be a month and a half on the long end of that. So that's where I am on Jackson Dart. Of course, he could be like Caleb Williams and just all of a sudden bounce back and play next week. You know, that's a possibility. All right. Now, meanwhile, keeping the beat going here, the question now is, can we do a wellness check on Coach John Harbaugh, the Giants coach John Harbaugh? Can we do a wellness check on John Harbaugh at this point? So if you look at where we were and where we are now, and you know this, everybody spent 1 week congratulating Jim Harbaugh for fixing the New York Giants. And that narrative that it just took 1 week and he's a grown up in the room and you heard all that wonderful stuff. Even Mr. Buck there on TV was licking the boots of John Harbaugh. And so they beat the Cowboys week one and everything's good. That's what you do. You hire a great coach. We were impressed with the Giants in week one. They made some mistakes, but overall, that narrative, though, has aged like a can or a container there of Hellman's Mayo that you've left out at the July picnic since 8 in the morning, and it's now 4:30 in the afternoon, and that mayo has just been sitting out there. There's flies all over it. It's disgusting. It smells. It's turning yellow. It's god-awful. That's it. So Harbaugh thought he had inherited a upstart quarterback in Jackson Dart, and instead, it looks like at this point, he inherited the medical chart and the insurance deductible for Jackson Dart at this particular point here. So, wow. You juxtapose the Giant fan base. Again, week one, beat the Cowboys. Oh, man, we're back, baby. And I heard from you, wackadoodles. I heard from you. Yeah, I guess your phones all went to airplane mode when that game turned sideways, because before the game, I was getting texts. Be prepared, Maller. Rams are done. It's the Giants are back, baby. Yeah, all that crap. Again, airplane mode. Game went sideways, airplane mode. Not the first time it's happened. Called being a front runner, which is hard to do when your team sucks, to be a front runner. It's not easy to be a front runner when your team sucks. But the Giant fans went from all giddy beating the Cowboys and now, you know, dreaming of January playoff games and all that stuff. And then by the end of week two, they're now Googling medial collateral ligament recovery timeline. All right, so New York's master plan is now what? Jameis Winston, get some duct tape, some Elmer's glue, and positive affirmations. Is that the plan? Oh, yeah, yeah. And John Harbaugh. God love John Harbaugh. At this point, John Harbaugh must be daydreaming about the national bird of India, the peacock. He must be thinking, you know, my buddy Mike Tomlin, he could have gotten one of these jobs. And Tomlin said, no, I'm going to take a gap year. I'm going to go hang out with a peacock over there at NBC, and I'm going to give lukewarm takes on Sunday Night Football, and that's that. And then John Harbaugh's like, no, I'm going to jump right back in the deep fryer, take a bad job, the Giants job, a bad job. And he took the bad job. He said, I want the bad job. Give me the bad job. He got the bad job. And okay. And the deep fryer, he's right back in the deep fryer, and it turns out that he discovered the grease was left on. He did a belly whopper in there. So the good news, I will be Benny Brightside to a point. It does not look good at this point for the Giants. The Rams are much better than them, and we knew that going in. They just played poorly. Typically, teams don't have two bad games in a row. If that happens, they don't have a good coach, et cetera, et cetera, et cetera. However, you look at the Giants' upcoming schedule, and it's the Paris Baguette schedule, okay? It's extra soft. However, without Jackson Dart and the way that Jameis Winston played, the Giants have no teeth, so it's a problem. But you have four literal cupcakes lined up in a row for the Giants. You got Cupcake City, baby, for the Giants here. Teams like the Titans and the Commanders and teams like that. And somehow they are the team missing the frosting, which does not seem like a good situation. All right, last word here to the winners' locker room. And I know it's a tough day for the trolls. It'll be okay. The Rams will lose some more games. You'll have a chance to call up again, you cowards. But the Rams get the win. The obvious question, did Sean McVay use the voodoo boogaloo to solve the Rams' issues? So I would pump the brakes on that. It's odd to say this. The Rams won the game in a route or route, depending on how you were taught in elementary school. It still doesn't feel all the way back. So I am pumping the Jets, pumping the brakes, rather, and cooling the Jets, as the I think those are the colloquial terms for the Rams here. Without Jackson Dart, this game became an exhibition game. It did. It was a make-a-wish situation. Jameis Winston, again, played like a guy doing cheesy TV and like he kind of semi-retired from the NFL. I hope that's just a one-game situation. We like Jameis, but man, was that disheartening. There were plays to be made, and he didn't make them. And it was like he was playing blindfolded, which he often does, but occasionally he'll connect on those passes, and he's a fun zone player. He's a one-man band. He wasn't any of that. So you look at it, with Jackson Dart out, Jameis Winston in, the Rams needed a get-well game, and the moment Jackson Dart hobbled off the field, the Giants then showed up, and you saw one of the guys had some flowers. He was carrying some flowers, and there were some balloons in the back, and then there was a fruit basket and a box of chocolates. So they really, really did a nice job there. The Giants, very welcoming. The box of chocolates, the truffles, was really, really sweet. So despite missing their top two players, Puka Nacua, the top offensive player, and Myles Garrett, who was hanging out with Mookie Betts. Yes, the Rams traded for Myles Garrett to hang out with Mookie Betts. Boy, there were some real celebrity a-holes at that game, by the way. Did you see the shot there in the luxury box? You had McAfee, Wayne Gretzky. Who else? There was a couple other people. I was like, oh, man, this is like, hey, I'm better than you central a-hole squad right there. It's like, well, a bunch of a-holes. Put them all in the box. Who's in the box? The a-holes. So the Rams without Myles Garrett and Puka Nacua, they end up winning fine. It's kind of the equivalent of an open book test with Jackson Dart out. And Aaron Donald made his much ballyhooed return. And much like Myles Garrett the week prior, you were left at the end of the game saying, where's Waldo? He did a where's Waldo thing. He was out there, and he was a drag for the most part. No impactful plays, really, from Aaron Donald. You wouldn't know that from the TV broadcast. And it was like the king returning to the kingdom and all that. Matthew Stafford had an ugly interception. Ram running backs fumbling a couple of times. Nevertheless, when you put all the numbers together, this was an Irish Spring victory. The Rams were rolling around in kangaroo poo-poo in Australia. And they showered off, and they suddenly smelled pretty good. The sweet smell of victory. It smelled wonderful. So, yes, Sean McVay cleaned up a lot of the grotesque stuff at the crime scene. But he still has – there's still some fixables there to work on, those little things that are repairable. And you don't get a lot of credit for winning a game you were favored to win when the quarterback went out. The backup looked like he hadn't played football in a year. And you played a ham and egger at quarterback. So, yeah, one comfortable win, obviously, does not erase the problems the Rams had in Australia. It merely gives everyone permission to stop screaming and shouting and pounding the table for a few days until the Rams play the Denver Broncos. It's going to be a tough week for Koopa Loop there. Broncos going to lose that game. Anyway, if you would like to be part, you can join us right now. 877-99 on Fox. That is the call-in number. It is a call-in show. Now, you do not have to call. We have plenty of content. We can just sit here and do the whole show. We don't need a single call. But I do think it makes it more fun when people interact. If you think somebody actually wants to hear what you have to say, and there's a good number of people out there hiding in the corner, hiding under bridges, sitting in their cars, listening in the back of warehouses, you name it. So you can talk to the great unwashed, the silent majority, the overnight crowd. 877-996-6369. Also on X, at Ben Maller. That's at Ben Maller if you'd like to be part of the live program. So straight ahead, an NFL coach dabbling in self-deprecating humor, even though a number of people who are in the tank for this particular coach have tried to defend this coach, the coach using some self-deprecating humor for one of the great mistakes we've seen in recent NFL history. Who's the coach? And what is the self-deprecating humor? We'll get to that, and we will do it next. However, it is the A Block. What hour is it? Let's find out right now.
3: 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Number one.
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6: And if you're not a fan of the show, it's on in the middle of the night when no one is awake. So who cares? 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If you really like the show, it's called the Fifth Hour Podcast. It's on every Friday, Saturday, and Sunday. And we've been rotating since the company got rid of the sidekick on the Fifth Hour Podcast. We've been rotating listeners on the mailbag. And it's been a lot of fun hanging out with different fans of the show, super fans. And keep doing that until we run out of super fans. And then we'll just, I don't know.
7: That's impossible, Bill.
6: I don't know about that. Anyway, that's the Fifth Hour Podcast. And if you don't like that, it's a podcast. No one, like, you actually have to go out of your way to listen to a podcast. You can't, like, radio, you can stumble into. Right, you can stumble. I mean, you really can't stumble into a podcast. You know what I'm saying? Yeah. If you would like to be part of this live radio show, 877-99 on Fox. That's 877-996-6369. Also on X at Ben Maller. You can say hello to Lorena is back. And you can say hello to Lorena, FSR Tech Queen.
7: You missed me, didn't you?
6: Oh, yes, I did. Of course I did.
7: I knew it.
6: Where were you? Did you leave? Go to Beirut?
7: I just needed a day off. You, after 16 days straight, a girl needs a day off.
6: I understand. I keep telling myself that. Yeah. Anyway, Koopa Loop is here. You can say hello to Koop at a Bronco fan. That's a Bronco fan. Your comments can and will be used against you in the court of sports radio. So please act according. All right, back to it. We go.
7: Really fast.
6: Yes, Lorena would like to chime in. Yes, Lorena. What's that?
7: You always do this thing where you have these psychic moments, okay? I just want you to know, I had Morton's Steakhouse for dinner tonight.
6: You did?
7: I did.
6: Okay, that's not a normal meal, though. You don't normally eat Morton's Steakhouse.
7: No, that makes it even weirder that you said it. I can hear you opening my red vines. Do you see him? He's like a cockroach. He's looking through my bag right now.
6: I can't really see much. There's all these freaking lights in here.
7: He's blinded by the lights.
6: Here's what I can see, Lorraine. I can see the outline of your head. I can kind of see Coop when I can see the reflection off his glasses when he sits down. Like right now, I can't see him because he's standing up, I think. And so I can't see him.
7: I taped the bag of red vines shut.
6: There's this old line. I forget who it was. Some guy at WFN would be like, oh, let's go, you know, look across the glass or whatever. I can't even see. It might as well be a brick wall. I can't even see across the damn glass because there's all these freaking lights in here.
7: Ugh.
6: All right. Anyway, not that I'm complaining. Boy, I love lights.
8: Why the grievance, Ben?
6: I know. I'm a big fan of lights. Kyle writes in and says, Maller would have been an upgraded quarterback for the Giants than washed up famous Jameis. Yeah, it was bad. That sucked. I actually like Jameis, and this is a great example weekend. This is aside from Jameis Winston. It's somewhat related to Jameis Winston, but you know, you spend a lot of time handicapping the games. We moved Benny versus the Penny back here to the radio, so I spend a good amount of my time breaking down matchups and what should happen. And then they play the games. And you spend all your time, for example, like the Washington-Dallas game, which was a close game, and then right before halftime, you have snap, crackle, pop for Jaden Daniels, so you knew that was a... You're going to lose that. Marcus Mariota blows. So you got no chance to win that game. And then the Giants game. I actually thought the Giants with their starting quarterback, Jackson Dart, would have been able to hang around the Rams. And he got hurt on the seventh play of the game. And then I was somewhat optimistic. I thought, well, Jameis Winston, he can throw a couple of touchdowns here and there. And then I saw him try to throw the ball. And then I thought, there's no way.
7: Nope.
6: In fact, here's my first fun fact of the hour. You ready for a fun fact?
7: Wait, I have to get to my other board.
6: Put your fun seatbelt on.
7: No,
6: we have a fun fact here, so settle in for your fun fact of the hour.
9: Ben Maller fun fact.
6: So we are told Jameis Winston, he had 111 yards passing in the Monday night game, and that is the fewest he's ever had in 81 games with 25 or more passing attempts. He had never played worse! Never! The man completed 40% of his passes as a professional quarterback, and the game was a blowout. Jameis, what's going on? 40.7 completion percentage. He averaged 4.1 yards per run. Kyren Williams, the Rams running back, averaged 7 yards a carry. And Corum, the backup, he averaged 6.6. The Rams were averaging more yards per run than Jameis Winston was per pass. And as I imagine coming in here, so far, not a single, I got a full board, not a single Giant fan. Not a single Giant fan. Yeah. Ferg Dog writes in and says, do you think Mark listens to the show even on the days he's not filling in? No chance. No one around here listens when they're not working here. Not a single person that works here listens. When they're not working. King Rory.
7: I do.
6: No, you don't. That's all.
7: Yes, I do.
6: No, you don't. King Rory writes in, says, I guess Aaron Donald is the difference maker for the Rams. They have not lost a game he has played in all season, unlike Myles Garrett, who brought the Browns losing attitude. And when he has played, the Rams have lost all those games this season. All right. What else do we have? Late Night Drug Tester says, did not catch the game until late, but back-to-back Monday Night Football blowouts. Didn't keep watching, so I missed the reason the Giants could come back, so we need to stay tuned in. Oh, they were trying. They were Joe Buck and Troy Aikman. Every broadcaster does the same thing. Whoever's losing, you got to sell the audience that they're going to come back. Oh, yeah, they score here. They're right back in the game. They're right back in the game. No, they're not, dummy. They're not in the game. If you look at the numbers, all you idiots love nerd stats. When a team goes up by, is it 2 touchdowns? The chances of a team blowing a 2 touchdown, it does happen, obviously, but very, very rarely. Not on average. You would go up by 2 touchdowns, that game is over. It's like 80%, 80+% of the time, the game is over. I think it's even higher than that. Now, Joe Buck did sing the praises of the Rams as the top team in the NFL. However, he said there's one thing standing in the way of the Rams' success, and what would that be? This is the worst possible answer. I feel bad for Joe Buck. I'm embarrassed for Joe Buck. You grew up born on third base in broadcasting. Good for you. You admit it. Right? Joe Buck admits it. He was, you know, his dad was the voice of the St. Louis Cardinals, Jack Buck, and that's how he got into it. If his dad was like my dad, a ham radio guy, he'd maybe get an overnight show. So anyway, Joe Buck said the Rams, he likes the roster if they can stay healthy. This just in to Fox Sports Radio, Joe Buck. No one stays healthy.
8: I'm a doctor.
6: Yes. The injury rate is 100%. 100% in the NFL. 100%. All right, let's go to the phones, and we'll say hello to, who should we start out with? America's favorite drag queen caller in Buffalo, New York, leader of the Bills Mafia. We say hello to the one and only Phylexis. Hello, Phylexis.
8: Man, I am the queen of the Buffalo Mafia.
6: Congratulations. What do you get as the queen of the Buffalo Bills Mafia? What do you get?
8: I get wins. Buffalo is on fire this year.
6: Yes.
8: And I predict they're going to go to the Super Bowl.
6: Phylexis, what is this, 2008? You've done this every year, Phylexis. Every year I get the phone call, the Bills are going. Even when they suck, you would call up and say, the Bills are going to the Super Bowl.
8: Ben, take some tranquilizers because you're going nuts. I know the Bills are going to go to the Super Bowl. They're on fire.
6: Josh Allen
8: is out of this world. He's the best quarterback in the NFL.
6: Okay. Is it true now, Phylexis?
8: Your Rams are not going nowhere.
6: Okay. Well, coming from you, Phylexis, that means a lot. So the Buffalo Bills have the 28th ranked defense. Is that good or bad?
8: That's good.
6: Okay, there you go. So the Bills have a good defense, ranked 28th in the NFL. They're solid. What more do you need?
8: I'll give them time. They'll kick it up, baby. They're going to kick ass and take names later.
6: Okay. Everything good with you, Phylexis? You doing all right? You're maintaining your fine physique?
8: Well, I still got my 7 toes, but who cares?
6: All right. That's right. I forgot to mention the 7-toed drag queen. Nobody else has a 7-toed drag queen. And let me point out, Phylexis has been calling me for so long, it wasn't cool to be a drag queen.
8: Oh, my God. How many years now?
6: I don't know. It's embarrassing how many years I've talked to you.
8: It's got
6: to
8: be over 20.
6: It is over 20. It's way over 20. You were on that poster.
7: That's a long-time friendship, you two. You should be proud.
6: Oh, my God.
8: Oh, shut up.
6: How many times have you almost died in the last 20 years, Phylexis? It's been at least 3 or 4 times you've almost died. And yet you've come back. You've risen back.
8: I know.
6: You're like, you do the rope-a-dope with death. You fight
8: like
6: with it.
8: I'm a hemorrhoid.
6: Yeah, you can't. Oh. You keep coming back for more. All right. Well, thank you, Phylexis.
8: I love the show. That's why I keep coming back.
6: We love you, Phylexis. Be safe, all right? Take care of your health, my man.
8: All
6: right. Thank you. There you go. Our friend Phylexis, America's favorite drag queen caller. We've got legends lined up, and, well, it's another legend. And I tried to do the right thing with this guy, and it did not work out. Let's now go to Louisiana. And let's say hello to the one and only, a man that had a major medical procedure done the other day. And we say hello to Anthony in Louisiana. Hello, Anthony. Welcome.
10: Hey, Ben. How you doing?
6: Well, listen, I'm a little upset with you. All right. Do you know why I'm upset with you?
10: How about them Cowboys?
6: How about them? Did you just say how about them Cowboys?
7: Yeah, he did.
6: You think I'm upset with you because how about them Cowboys?
10: Guess what, Ben?
6: Anthony.
10: Yeah.
6: Why do you think I'm upset with you?
10: Yeah, I don't know.
6: All right. So last week you called up, right? And what did you get? What did you give Koopaloop?
10: Oh, yeah, my phone number.
6: Yeah. So what do you think I did the other day?
10: Yeah, you called me.
6: Well, I tried to call you. And turns out you gave the wrong number to Coop. It didn't work.
10: I'm going to give it to you again.
6: Okay. All right. I'm just saying. I mean, I wrote it down exactly as Coop sent it to me. And I called it, and it went, that's it. And then I said, well, so I thought I maybe dialed it wrong. So then I dialed it again. You know what it did?
10: What?
6: Just like that.
10: Oh, you better have to dial 318. Area code 318.
6: No, no, I did. Hold on a second. Let me check here. I'm not going to give out your phone number on the air. Well, I guess I could give out this number because it's actually not.
7: Do the first three and the last four.
6: Yeah, the first three. No, it is a 318 number. The last four looked a little sus, as the kids say.
10: Yeah, 3088.
6: Oh, well, there you go. All right, hold on.
7: What do you have? 3089?
6: No, I had 0088 is what I had. So what is it? No, don't give out your number. Do not give out your number.
7: No, just the last four.
6: No. What are the last four? How about that?
10: 3088.
6: All right. I have now put the correct number. Do you remember there was a guy in Minnesota that when we started using Twitter, the old guy didn't know how to use Twitter. So his
11: username was just his phone number.
6: His username was his phone number.
11: Who was that?
6: I don't remember. I don't think he calls anymore, but it was the funniest thing. He loved the show so much, and he was an old guy, and he didn't know how to use Twitter. So he just typed, you know, how back in those days, you had to put your phone number in. I think you still do, but he put his number as his username. It was so good.
10: Hey, sir. How you doing?
7: I'm good. How are you doing after all your surgery?
10: Oh, they had to change it. They had to reschedule it.
6: Again?
7: Oh, my God.
11: So it would have been a wasted phone call anyway.
6: I know. I'm glad. Yeah, all right. See? So now I'm not going to call. I was going to call you, but I don't need to call. When have they rescheduled? Let me guess. 2028?
10: October the 1st. Thursday, October the 1st.
6: All right. October 1st. That's not that far away. A couple weeks away.
10: Yeah. Right. Hey, cuz, how about them Cowboys?
7: Oh, they are looking so good.
6: She didn't see a second of that game.
7: I did, too.
6: No chance.
7: How dare you?
6: No, you were not
7: okay,
6: working.
7: Okay, so I did start the, I started the beginning of football morning, which was great, but then I did have to go to a, I had to go to a bowling alley birthday party.
6: Like
7: one.
6: I said, you didn't see a
7: so
6: second
7: So I did
6: of
7: not
6: game.
7: Catch the
6: I understand.
7: Cowboys.
6: big yeah. All right, bye-bye.
7: But, you know, I was cheering from a distance.
6: I'm sure you were.
11: A real fan would say, F your birthday, the game is on.
6: Or at least watch it on your phone. You know, have it on your phone. You know.
7: I don't have it on my phone.
6: I understand. All right. It is the Ben Maller Show.
7: I'm
6: so,
7: just a girl.
6: Sean McVay using some self-deprecating humor. McVay, there have been a number of McVay suck-ups in the media that have defended the outrageous travel plans the Rams took to Australia. McVay, though, poking fun at himself post-game in the hood in Inglewood in the bowels of SoFi Stadium. When talking to the media at the end there, he says, sometimes you have a dumb blank coach that makes travel plans that put you in a bad spot, McVay said in his postgame news conference before leaving the podium, walking away. That was a drop the mic moment there, which is a body blow to those that have defended the outrageous travel plans of the LA Rams to go at the last possible minute around the world, 8,000 miles to play a football game. At least McVay is able. And he's rich enough and he's good enough where he can get away with that. You think if Robert Saleh did that, he'd be able to laugh about it? I'm going to guess not so much. Time now, though, for the Who Am I game. This is where I pretend to be somebody else. And here it is. Quickly! So the Rams wide receiver Davante Adams had 195 receiving yards and two touchdowns at age 33 and 271 days old.
11: Who?
6: The only older players to reach those numbers since the merger are James Lofton.
11: Who?
6: Back in the day in 1991 and me. Again, Davante Adams, 195 yards receiving, two touchdowns at age 33, almost age 34. Only older players to reach those numbers are James Lofton and blank since the merger.
11: Who?
6: Since me. Who am I? The answer. We'll get to that. We'll do it next.
9: Maller Militia. 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
6: Spoiler alert.
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0: Wink, wink, nod, nod. Nonetheless, no, we haven't had a kid caller in a while. Some famous.
1: Who was our last one? Charlie?
0: Yeah, Charlie in Dallas. I mean, Charlie in
1: What up, Charlie?
0: Charlie in Wisconsin, too. He still listens. He's in college. That doesn't really count, does it?
1: No, oh, and then the little sister that they do jokes.
0: Oh, yeah, in Washington.
1: She counts.
0: Yeah, yeah. The comedian. Bennett the comedian, I believe is his name. He can be a baseball player, so he'll forget about us. But we used to have a lot of kid callers who were famous. Maggie, the most famous kid caller. Well, actually, not only Maggie. Who's the kid that beat Justin in Cincinnati? Remember?
2: LeBron James.
0: Well, that's Maggie. She's grown up. She's got kids now. Holy crap. What happened? And then what's the kid's name that beat Justin in Cincinnati? Justin's a retired caller, but he used to be really good at trivia. He gave that up, that life of overnight sports radio trivia.
3: You suck!
0: Anyway, we're on X a lot during the live show, but people are much nicer on Instagram. Ben Maller on Fox. You can see little videos on there. Also, Facebook. Ben Maller Show. So follow the accounts on the different platforms. We thank you. We thank you. We thank you. Time now, though, for the Who Am I game. The Rams wide receiver Davante Adams had a throwback game. 195 yards receiving, two touchdowns at age 33 and 271 days. Only older players to reach those numbers since the merger are James Lofton back in 1991 and me.
4: Who
0: am I? That is the question. What is the answer? Alf, the alien opiner, says Joey Jaws Chestnut, poutine champ again. From the great Alf, the legend. Femi in Minnesota is going low-hanging fruit. He says Jerry Rice. Who else do we have? Page down. Unnamed country music superstar. There you go. Very nice. D-Lo, that was, by the way, from Milkman Mike in Colorado. D-Lo Brown from King Roy. Moose Haas, good name by Mr. Nice Guy. Louis Tiant, another good name by Rich in Vegas. Marvin the Martian from Rob in the 321. Anthony Surgeon from Kathy in Madison. Eddie Garcia, I guess, by Robbie the Mariner fan. All right, do you have an answer, Larry? Quickly!
1: Hulk Hogan!
0: No, it's Shannon Sharp, believe it or not. Shannon Sharp.
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1: The Rams' Matthew Stafford threw four touchdown passes in LA's win over the Giants Monday night, 28-6. Stafford with 327 yards passing, eight catches for Devontae Adams, 195 yards and two scores. His teammate Puka Nacua was out, missing practice again Saturday with a hip injury. Giants starting quarterback Jackson Dart limped off on the first drive with a knee injury. Falcons quarterback Michael Penix will start this Thursday's game, coming back from last year's torn ACL. The Vikings will start quarterback Kyler Murray this week. He has clear concussion protocol. Washington QB Jaden Daniels will see specialists on Tuesday and Wednesday after Sunday's dislocated elbow. And Bears quarterback Caleb Williams is likely out this week. He's not due to practice after Sunday's hamstring injury. And in baseball, the Orioles beat Toronto 4-3. Pete Alonso, two home runs. He has 40 this season. I'm Steve DeSager.
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1: Well, we went from bear down to bear maybe. Welcome in the beginning of another hour of the Ben Maller Show. We are in the air everywhere. BFFs, as we enjoy the ultimate audio playground. We've got the loop-de-loops, the slides, the merry-go-round, all of it, coast-to-coast, border-to-border, and beyond, on the vast and lip-smackingly powerful microphones of FSR emanating live from the Boulevard, the banter Boulevard of the night, all night, guaranteed human on the world-famous Fox Sports Radio studios, where legends like Stevie Meatballs and Donkey Sausage have demanded the Express. And I, you know what? If Stevie Meatballs and Donkey Sausage want it, and Not a Burner and Doc Dan in Minnesota, even Key Lime Pie Bobby. Lorena ruined that. We used to get Key Lime Pie from Bobby, but she said no more Key Lime Pie. We haven't gotten Key Lime Pie in a long time. It's a bad job by her.
2: Hey, Bobby.
1: 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So the Monday night game was a rout, as the LA Rams are back. Tough day for the Trolls. They'll be back when the Rams lose again. With the Rams in the win column. The story, though, Jackson Dart, snap, crackle, pop. As all that good mojo the Giants had from beating the Cowboys, had a little success stopping the Rams. Matthew Stafford, 4 touchdown passes. However, our lead this hour from Sweet Home Chicago, where Tree and Yefimi and all the other legends who love the show there are driving out and about around the Windy City. And everyone talking about the Bears for all the wrong reasons. And if you have not heard the follow-up to the injured Bears quarterback, it is a humdinger of a story. Now, we were kidding around at the end of a previous episode of the show. We were like, wouldn't it be funny if Caleb Williams just came back and played in the next game for the Bears? Wouldn't that be hilarious? After it looked like he had been shot with a bazooka. Wouldn't that be funny if he just went back out and played? Well, there's apparently a chance he could do just that. What? What on God's green earth are you talking about? So Caleb Williams is listed as week to week. Now, I'm more day to day. He's week to week. His hammy apparently didn't go whammy. What? Yes, the right hamstring injury, which looked like a career-ending injury based on his reaction as he was scrambling midway through the fourth quarter in that thrilling Bears 9-3 loss to Minnesota. He was helped off on a cart. He was taken off the field on a cart to the locker room with a towel over his head, the whole thing. So then we fast forward, and Ben Johnson, coach of your Chicago football team, revealed that he does not expect Williams to practice this week. Not a game. We talked about practice. But, you know what that means. But, notably, has not ruled him out for the Monday night game. Looks like we're having another bad Monday night game. Bears and Eagles the next Monday night game. Now, Ben Johnson offered a optimistic response, saying that Williams is, quote, a little bit different than the average human being. Oh, definitely is. And has previously returned from injuries faster than expected. Is that true? That sounds like a lie to me. Is that true? Anyway, that's a good jumping off point. Let us discuss the question. The Caleb Williams hamstring drama-o-rama, is this a medical documentary or a Hollywood production? That's the question. So I've got code enforcement, daycare center, and jumbo-sized pink bottles. And we will combine all of these things together, and we are going to jump on a grenade, which is what it looked like Caleb Williams had done, and it exploded. Kaboom goes the grenade. Good night. It's all over. Apparently not. So, number one.
2: Number one.
1: Stop. So the arrow is officially pointing at Tinseltown for Caleb Williams. Remember, he got paid to pretend like he was going to USC to play football where he lived in his luxury skyline apartment there in L.A., which is good because you don't want to be near the floor. That's where all the smell of urine is from the homeless people peeing all over the streets of L.A. because they're allowed to do that thanks to the great city leaders there in Los Angeles. Anyway, somewhere along the way, just getting helped off the field became insufficient. And I don't know when this happened. You got to play it up to the cameras. Now, NBA guys are really good at playing it up for the cameras. But typically, football players, these were people with machismo. These were men's men. They're not going to do the bullcrap the NBA guys do where they embellish injuries. Well, times have changed, and now you watch these injuries in the NFL. It's like dinner theater. It's dinner and a show watching the NFL injuries, at least with Caleb Williams. His exit contained more production value. Caleb Williams, the Bears quarterback, leaving the field, there was more production value than most network halftime shows. Do you understand? Do you understand what we're dealing with here with Caleb Williams? It's wild. The only thing missing was a sponsorship logo on the cart that took him off the field. Missed opportunity by the Chicago Bears. He starts with a towel over his head. Oh, my God. You know what they put over your head when you're dead? They put a blanket over your head when you're dead. So he put the towel over his head. He then, Caleb Williams, dramatically removed the towel, and he unleashed what appeared to be a primal scream. Oh, the agony. And then he looked around. He realized the moment. Like a great actor, he realized the moment, and he gave an arm pump, similar to when Donald Trump, the president, got shot. Right? Remember that? And he raised his fist in the air, one of the great photographs of this recent times and all that. Caleb Williams, he pumped his arm in the air. Everywhere. That scream, though, that was like Saving Private Ryan. It was just outstanding. It was so convincing. How convincing was it? Thanks for asking. It was so convincing. I was looking at the limb he lost to the grizzly bear attack. I was like, oh, man, hopefully they can give him a different limb there to put on. And now we're supposed to believe that Caleb is made tough. He's like, it's going to make a Lazarus-type recovery or something like that. Methinks not so much. And what I'm doing here, on behalf of the real Chicago Bears fans, I am contacting code enforcement. Now, why am I contacting code enforcement? Because this is a serious man card violation. Man card violation. What are you doing? Seriously. Several of you sent me clips of Daniel Jones, who I've been very critical of. Very critical of Daniel Jones, the Colts quarterback. Not a fan. And Daniel Jones had the ultimate snap, crackle, pop last year. His leg was, everything was torn in his leg. And was there a scream? No. Did he pump his arm in the air? No. Did he have a towel over his head? No. He just walked off the field like a man. He just walked off the field. There was no drama, O-rama, none of that. And then you juxtapose that, what Daniel Jones did, who was seriously injured for the Indianapolis Colts last year. And then you look at this guy, this schmuck, Caleb Williams, who, my God, man code violation. Man code violation. That's grade A NFL embellishment for the Bears quarterback. And, think of this like we go back, if you're old enough to remember, there's a basketball player for the Celtics named Paul Pierce who, it was very similar. It's like Paul Pierce 2.0 here, but the injury theater. With Paul Pierce, this is getting IMAX. Paul Pierce was injury theater. He got rolled off in a wheelchair, and it turns out he actually had pooped his pants, and he needed to change his white Celtic home shorts because he had poopy in his pants, and so he had to take a doo-doo, and so he acted like he was dying. And even Paul Pierce, I believe, watched the clip of Caleb Williams and said, hey, it's a little much, Caleb. Laid it on a little too thick there. What are you doing? Come on. So if Williams can't play on Monday night, The special agent Tyson Bagent will take over. He'll get the start against the Eagles. He did not play particularly well for the Chicago Bears in limited duty there against the Vikings. Of course, Ben Johnson called him a darn good football player, which tells you Ben Johnson will praise literally anyone. All right, staying in the Windy City, page two. So a week into this.

0: season. The Bears put up 59 points, God's gift to football, Ben Johnson, the Messiah. And now you look at it, 1 week later, you've got this, whatever this thing is with Caleb Williams, obviously embellishing the level of injury that he had based on what Ben Johnson said. So Chicago was penalized 11 times in Sunday's game. There were 8 accepted penalties for 58 yards. They drew 12 penalties for 57 yards back in week 1 against Carolina. So the Bears have a discipline problem, it's fair to say. The size of a nice, thick Chicago deep dish pizza. Thick, sloppy, and impossible to ignore. The Chicago Bears' mistakes. And so the question, how much of this sloppy Chicago football falls on the shoulders of Ben Johnson? Boy Wonder, the new Boy Wonder coach there, Ben Johnson. So, and I don't want to overreact. I don't want to overreact. How about 100%? How about 100% the Chicago Bears, who, as we say, they have a discipline problem there. And right now, these players are treating the rules of the game like junk mail. Don't even bother. You don't look at your junk email folder. You just click delete. You don't look at it. And that's it. So as we like to say in these parts, you're either coaching it or you're allowing it to happen. And either way, you're cooked. Ben Johnson, the coach of the Bears, currently running a daycare center. It's called the Yellow Flag Daycare Center. And it's just great. Repeatedly committing. Friendly fire. Week after week. Now 2 weeks into the NFL season. And Ben Johnson's offense has more laundry on the field than if you go into the housekeeping department at your local Holiday Inn. There's more laundry from the Chicago Bears and all the mistakes they're making, at least in the eyes of the officials. And the Bears, I mean, you look at it, they also should have a sponsorship deal. We mentioned Ben Johnson, his quarterback there, Caleb Williams, that cart should have had a big sponsor logo on it. Well, also, the Chicago Bears, they should be sponsored by Tide. They do so much laundry work for the officials there with the penalties on the field. It's completely absurd. Completely absurd. And Ben Johnson inherited a football team, and somehow they're like a flag manufacturing thing they've got going on there. Now, going forward for the Bears, Ben Johnson clearly needs to spend some time at practice with flashcards. And the flashcards will say, don't do that, dummy. And that's it. All right, final point. We now move in the division. We go from Chicago to Minnesota. Minnesota Nice, where the little fella, Kyler Murray, has been cleared from the NFL's concussion protocol. The good news is it was a little concussion. It would be a big concussion, but he doesn't have a big head. So Kyler Murray, a concussion. He's now been cleared from the protocol. He is set to return as the Vikings' starting quarterback in week number 3 against the Buccaneers. So that'll
1: number be
0: the matchup there. Now, Kevin O'Connell, the head coach there in Minnesota, confirming the decision, saying that Alligator Arms has completed the final phase. The final phase was doing great and will start against the Tampa Bay football team, which looks terrible. Kyler Murray suffering a concussion very early in that game against Green Bay back in week 1. He took a hit while attempting to slide, and that was that. All right, so the question, how excited should our friends, the Viking fans, really be with Kyler Murray back in the fold? So how excited? So I would advise Eek in Roseville, Minnesota, and Al, and all the boys there, even Hollering James, all my guys in Minnesota, and a few of the gals. My advice, fasten your seatbelts. Now, why would you have to fasten your seatbelts? Because Viking fans, please keep your hands also and feet inside the quarterback ride at all times. At all times. We have seen enough to know exactly what this is. We know what this is. The Kyler Murray experience is basically Magic Mountain on a holiday weekend. What does that mean? Long waits, sudden drops, and eventually somebody gets very nauseous and vomits. Yes. And they also get diarrhea. It happens. So let's be real here. Now, I've been on a long time behind these microphones and the entire time Kyler Murray's been in the NFL. And I was never a fan of Kyler Murray, but the fascination with Kyler Murray is based entirely on what he can do rather than what he consistently does. And it's the highlight, the TikTok type quarterback. There's a few plays where Kyler Murray looks really good. And he always looks like it's a glitch because he's so tiny. It's like, hey, who let the kindergartner play in the NFL? Who allowed that? You can't allow that guy. He's too small. He could get hurt. And he does get hurt. But they allow him to play. You know, I don't know how. It doesn't seem like. And Pop Warner, you have to be a certain height and a certain weight to play. I guess in the NFL, they don't have those rules. Like, Kyler Murray's too small to play Pop Warner. He's allowed to play in the NFL. Anyway, you know what he is? He's cryptocurrency. That's what he is. Could reach the moon, right? Could hit it big. Crypto could completely crash out before halftime. You never know. And the thing that I'm also really amazed by, and I shouldn't be amazed by this, but I am, is this toxic relationship NFL backers have with Kyler Murray. It's that kind of relationship. You know the one where your friends already know exactly how the story's going to end, and it's not good, but you still insist, no, really, no, no, listen, she's changed, dude. No, and she's hot. You know, she's changed. She's hot. No, she hasn't. She's a nut job. And she's going to kill you. Not literally kill you, just ruin your life. And you're like, no, no, but you know, he's changed. No, no, hadn't happened. It hasn't changed. So my advice to my friends in Minnesota is to keep a couple of jumbo-sized pink bottles of Pepto-Bismol. Right there, nearby, because you're going to need them. You're going to need those pink bottles, jumbo-sized of Pepto. It is the Ben Maller Show. If you'd like to be part, we have a segment coming up with our friend Billy from Hollywood, Florida. And this guy could never keep a job because he had to show up on time to work. And we figured when we gave him an opportunity to have a weekly segment, he would do it like twice and then he would never show up. He has not, I don't think he's missed one time. He's here. So he's going to fix the world. Not sure how that's going to happen. He's going to try to fix the world. And so if you would like to ask him a question or send a comment in on X, hashtag his stage name is Weedman Hippie. His name is Billy. His stage name is Weedman. I have to say that for the Bible Belt. You don't have to say his real name is Billy, but his stage name is Weedman Hippie. So if you'd like to send a message, hashtag Weedman Hippie, Weedman Hippie, hashtag ask a Weedman. See, I already screwed it up.
1: They can't even spell it. It doesn't matter.
0: It's a good point. It's a very good point. Anyway, figure that out, and we'll have some of those. And he loves Bozo, the district attorney. Boy, that makes him very happy. He laughs every time we say Bozo's name. He really enjoys that. So we'll get to Ask a Weed Man. We'll take your calls as well. We'll get to all of that, and we will do it next. However, it's a block party kind of a day, and I believe it is the A blockity, blockity, blockity. And let's find out what hour it is.
2: Number two.
0: Thank you, Mr. Leprechaun Guy, who lives out near, in between Worcester and Boston, and a friend of the show, big fan of Lorena's, and vice, very mutual friendship there they have, clearly. 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
4: 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Josh Allen opened Highmark Stadium with a bang while the Eagles soared late in Tennessee to win. The Bears and Commanders go down with their stars, and the Chiefs grabbed a second win in overtime. It's week three in the NFL.
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0: The Red Eye Flight, and we've got our friend Billy coming up here momentarily to hang out with us and take calls and comments and all that good stuff. As we began this hour with a Maller monologue about Caleb Williams and the Bears, mostly, and Kyler Murray returning to the Vikings. He'll have a couple of good games. He's not going to suck every game, but he will suck. And when he sucks, watch out. If you'd like to be part, 877-99 on Fox, on X, at Ben Maller. That's at Ben Maller. You can say hello to Lorena. She's known as the FSR Tech Queen.
1: That's what they call me.
0: Right over there. She's got the, are those pink headphones? I can't, the white headphones?
1: They're kind of salmon-ish. Okay. You know, you could even say Band-Aid colored.
0: Yeah. I used to have a woman that worked on the show named Miranda. Miranda Marino. She had pink headphones. Back in the day, many years
1: ago. Yeah, me and Monty. Monty has a pink pair that she uses too.
0: Pink headphone. Koopaloop is here at a Bronco fan.
1: His are white.
0: That's racist. All right, Coop is right over there. You can say hello to him at
1: Hold him up.
0: A Bronco fan.
1: Do you see his? Come on, do you
0: I
1: see
0: can
1: him?
0: Tell they're light colored. I'm telling you,
14: racist.
1: They're white. Say it.
0: I can't. You don't understand my view here. You seem to think I can see you because there's glass.
22: They're white.
14: Racist.
1: Thank you, Ben.
0: All right, we will, you know, I don't know. I was going to read some of these crazy messages. Here's Chip in the Queues who says, A-plus on the monologue. So in a nutshell, when you're talking about the 2026 Bears, you're saying Chicago is playing their own version of flag football. Pretty much. Yeah. James says, how many games before Caleb Williams is injured again? I'll set the over-under at 3. I'm going to set the over-under at 3. That's what I'm going to do. What else do we have? Let's see. Page down. Can't read that. All right. Let's go. All right, let's bring him in right now. He lives in Hollywood, Florida. He's used an Obama phone for many, many years, and his goal is to fix the world, and he loves getting free food. We welcome in the man, the myth, the legend, our friend, Billy. Weed Man Hippie.
1: Say hi again.
23: Hey, man, I love you.
0: Thank you. It's a fine emotion, love. It's a wonderful thing.
23: Hey, so what is Tua doing? What happened to him in Miami?
0: What are you talking about? What?
23: What happened to Tua in Miami?
0: Well, the Dolphins got rid of him. They paid $99 million for him to go play for another team.
23: Wow. That's unbelievable.
0: You would literally move, Weed Man, for $99, wouldn't you? You would relocate for $99.
23: Yes, I would.
0: Yeah. All right. Well, so, you have an opening thought here, Weed Man. Any opening thought?
23: Yes. So, on ABC News, like 2 nights ago, there were aliens. Did you see this? There were aliens from outer space coming to Earth.
0: Oh, yeah? I didn't see that. Why did I miss that? What are they friendly? What kind of aliens are they?
23: There were like six ships, They're coming from somewhere in outer space. I mean, we can't even get to Mars. I mean, they're coming from another galaxy or another universe.
0: Yeah.
23: But they're here.
0: Do we know which species? Which species are they?
23: I have no idea, but I love that. I love that we have aliens coming to Earth.
0: Well, some would say they've already been here for a long time. You know, the pyramids back in the day that they had alien visitors there. Some of the drawings in Egypt, and they had spaceships.
23: I remember that. I saw that. Love that. I love to see aliens.
0: Now, let's do a hypothetical. So let's say the reptilians, they're the power brokers of the alien community. Let's say the reptilians come down, all right, and they say, hey, Weed Man, we'd like to bring you back as a peace offering. We'd like to bring you back to our planet. Would you
23: Absolutely. You would.
0: You would get into an alien spacecraft and you'd go with the reptilians back to their home planet. Interesting.
23: I hope they weren't reptilians. I hope they looked like people. But yeah, I would definitely.
1: He prefers the Nordic kind.
0: Oh yeah, the Nordics are they're the enlightened ones. The Nordics there. They're human.
23: Yeah.
0: They are human looking, the Nordics, and mostly peaceful. Now, the reptilians are supposedly about control. What about the Greys? No? No?
23: Yeah, Greys. I remember Greys too. I love the Greys. But not reptiles. I wouldn't want to go with reptiles.
0: I'd like to point out to all the affiliates that we've now crossed streams with coast to coast. George Norrie is now breaking down the Minnesota Vikings secondary, and we are now talking about insectoids, Nordics, reptilians, and the Greys is what we're doing. Well, you want to answer some questions here, Billy, Weed Man Hippie?
23: Yeah, sure.
0: All right.
1: Hi, Weed Man.
0: All right. All right. Let's see. What do we got here? Paige Dan.
23: I want to thank Carito when he sent me that food last week.
0: Yeah? What did he send you? Oh, he sent you. I remember you told me. You told me what he sent you. All right.
23: Steak and baked potato. Yeah. That was great.
0: It was very nice of him. Ferg Dog writes in. He says, what kind of music are you into? Do you like any of the new stuff, Weed Man, or do you think it all sucks?
23: No, I'm a big rock and roll fan. The Eagles, like that. Tom Jones. No doubt.
0: No, but you don't like... You're not listening to anybody like new. Who's the newest artist you've listened to?
23: No, I don't listen to anything new.
0: Like the only reason I do is because my wife has it on, so I will have in the background. She'll have music sometimes, and I'll hear it.
1: Like I bet she has good taste in music.
2: Weed Man, you told me that you have Cardi B on repeat.
23: No, I don't.
0: You're big. You like Dua Lipa? You're a big Dua Lipa fan? You're a fan of her work? No. You don't even know you have no idea who Dua Lipa is. She still popular? I don't know. She used to be popular.
1: Yeah, she's still popular.
0: Okay. What about Bad Bunny? You a big Bad Bunny fan?
23: Never heard of him.
0: No. Have you heard of a bunny?
23: Yes, I have.
0: All right.
2: Well, you haven't heard of Bad Bunny, Weed Man?
23: No.
2: Bad Bunny. You don't watch the Super Bowl?
0: I know. Performed halftime at last year's Super Bowl.
23: Wow.
3: Can you play a? Can you play a little for him?
0: A lot of it's got bad words in it. I don't know.
2: Lorena's lazy.
1: It doesn't have bad words, per se. No,
0: just
1: but we can't play music into the podcast. So it's just going to be like...
0: Oh, yeah. We get in trouble because we have to pay it.
1: It's just going to be dead air on there.
0: We have to pay.
2: You know what? That's their problem. They should,
1: okay,
2: they should tune
1: no,
2: in live.
1: I'm just going to play it.
0: All right.
3: I think you're allowed like 5 bars.
1: You're allowed 15 seconds of music.
0: We pay a lot of money to play 10 seconds of music. Hey, Titi me preguntó si tengo mucha novia. What's he saying, Weed Man?
23: Mucha novia. Tengo a una niña no.
0: Oh, you're such a peach. All right, enough of that, please. No idea.
1: He's asking his grandma how many girlfriends he has.
0: Oh, okay.
23: Yeah. In Spanish.
1: Yes, mucho no,
0: no, no, in German. All right. Yes. King Rory writes and says, "When's the last time did Weed Man Hippie suffer a Charlie horse, or did he cry like a little baby when he had a Charlie horse? When's the last time he had a Charlie horse, Weed Man? You know what that is?
23: I can't even remember a Charlie horse at all.
0: Okay, but you were out on the streets. You were walking around a lot, right? You were out.
23: Yeah, but I never got hurt.
0: Okay. Fair enough. Alf writes in, the alien opiner from the Commonwealth. He says, Billy, when is the last time you slept? You've got to be joking.
23: I don't sleep. I never, ever sleep. It's unbelievable. I never sleep. Not one second. I never fall asleep.
0: That's impossible.
23: I know. You would think it's impossible. I think it's impossible. But Ben, I swear to God, I never, ever fall asleep, ever.
0: Is it possible then you're
4: maybe you're an alien.
0: Exactly. I was going to say that, Lisa. I was going to say, if you don't sleep, then you're an alien. All right. Anyway.
23: I can't even argue with that. I wish I had a spaceship. I wish I could get out of here.
0: All right. We're fixing the world here. It's very important. Our friend Billy, weed man hippie there.
23: Let's fix the world.
0: Well, this is going to fix the world here. Michael in Tulsa writes in. Tulsa. You ever been to Tulsa, Oklahoma?
23: No.
0: Do you know where Oklahoma is?
23: Yeah.
0: Where is Oklahoma?
23: It's in the west. In the southwest.
2: Name some bordering states.
0: Yeah, what state? Famous state below Oklahoma.
23: Utah. Am I wrong?
0: Who's better?
23: That's not right.
0: Cool. What do you think? Who's better at geography, Lorena or Weedman?
1: We
0: hippie?
1: Used to have this game. Okay, we're not playing it again.
2: Yeah, we are. What
0: state?
2: Name a state that borders.
0: What is
2: Oklahoma,
0: a state below
2: Lorena?
0: Oklahoma?
23: Nebraska.
0: Nebraska's below Oklahoma.
1: Lorena, what do you? The one that looks like a frying pan.
0: What do you think is below Oklahoma?
1: Kentucky.
0: Oh, this is so good.
23: Kentucky's in the east.
1: Is it Minnesota?
0: Yes, it is. Minnesota's below Oklahoma.
23: New Mexico, am I right?
0: New
23: Mexico.
0: Oh, this is great. And it's not, you guys aren't, you're not, you're trying, right? We're not showing you. Now, technically, Weedman's not completely wrong, because I think a brief part of New Mexico does border Oklahoma, but a very small part, Weedman.
1: Is Oklahoma one of the more squarish ones?
0: No.
2: It is the one that looks like a frying pan or a saute pan.
0: No, it looks like a butcher knife.
23: I'm in the Midwest. I'm right about that.
2: A meat cleaver.
0: Yeah, it looks like a meat cleaver. Like if you're holding with your right hand a meat cleaver and you were about to kill someone.
2: It's this one, Lorena.
1: Okay, that's what I thought. What's below it?
2: What's below it?
0: Oh, my God. Come on.
2: Yes.
0: It's the big... It's. Oh, my goodness.
23: But it is in the Midwest. It's come on.
0: It's no, it's like this. It's like this weird. Well, it's weird because Kansas is in the Midwest, right? And so it's
2: the Midwest. It. But he said that he didn't say the Midwest. He said Southwest.
0: Yeah. Where does the Southwest starts in New Mexico? Is that right?
2: Yeah.
0: Yeah.
2: Oh, but that's a good point. I didn't realize that it does border New Mexico. Just a
23: tiny
2: little bit.
23: I'm right.
2: None of you said Texas.
0: Yeah. Which is what's most known for is below Oklahoma's Texas. Like there's an Oklahoma-Texas rivalry in college football.
23: Oh, okay. Texas.
0: I love after the fight. Oh, yeah. All right. Well, thank you, Michael in Tulsa.
1: That was easy. We should do that again.
0: Yeah, that went really well. Late night drug tester writes in, says it is National Temperature Control Day. What is your thermostat set at, Weedman? What is your thermostat?
23: 70. That's what we're set at right now, 70.
0: Okay. That seems I go as low as I can. I have like a room air conditioner, so it doesn't go that low, but I set it as low as I can set it. I like it cold. I want it to be cold, Weedman.
23: You want to be in the 60s?
0: Yeah, I'd like to. I'd go lower than that. If I could.
23: No way. You're not going to have it in the 50s in your house.
0: Yeah,
23: that's
0: I would.
23: Crazy.
0: Analog Al writes in. He says, hey, Weed Man, what is the best thing you ever found in a dumpster? It's a great question.
23: I used to be great food. They come out and they give me great food by Raising Cane's. I love that.
0: But it wasn't out of the dumpster. They just hand it to you? Is that what they would do?
23: Yeah.
0: I read somewhere that Bucky's throws away a lot of stuff, like really good stuff.
1: I've seen Bath and Body Works dumpster dives. I'm a big fan of those. Makes me want to do it myself.
2: I've actually heard a lot of bad things about Bucky's lately.
1: Really?
23: I don't know what Bucky's is. What's Bucky's?
1: Your favorite gas stop?
2: It's like a truck stop.
0: I'm not gonna go into the anti-Bucky's group that are
1: trying
0: to sully Bucky's.
2: They're very litigious.
0: Yeah, well, I don't like that, but,
23: What kind of food is this place?
0: Evil. They have great barbecue sandwich

0: Is there a beaver?
1: Pretty much, they put their logo on everything. Yeah, they put their logo on everything. Broadway Jay writes in. He says, the most boring part of the Ben Maller show is when Weed Man Hippie calls in.
0: Lies!
1: That's funny.
2: Oh, that's terrible.
1: All right, that's from Broadway Jay. Bozo, the district attorney, writes in. He says, Weed Man, you said last week you could go a whole year without weed if it meant $10 million. But what's the longest you've ever gone without smoking weed?
2: Oh.
1: Well, usually you've been arrested a bunch, but you usually just go for like a day or two, right? Normally, and then you're out. Is that normally how it goes?
2: Yeah. Well, yeah. I mean, I haven't been there in a long time. Hopefully, I never go back. But yeah, I mean, that's the longest time I've ever been without.
1: Was when you're locked up, I guess.
3: Well, there was that one time that when we were looking for him, he was in there for a few weeks.
1: You were away for a while. Remember that one time, Weed Man? Remember that?
2: Yeah, I remember that. I remember.
1: Yeah. All right. Let's see here. What else do we have? Page down. I don't know. Some of these we've had before. I don't know if we want to repeat stuff from previous episodes of the show. All right, Billy. Well, it's been amazing yet again. Oh, here's Nada. Here's one from Nada. She was supposed to show up to Vegas, and then she didn't show up. We didn't get to meet her in Vegas.
0: Not a lot of Nada.
1: I don't know what happened. Anyway, she says, what was Billy's dream car? What was your dream car, Billy? I had that before, but what's your dream car?
2: Oh, a dream car would be a Bentley. I'd love a Bentley. That'd be great.
1: Nice Bentley, yeah. All right. Shouldn't you want, is it an Aston Martin? How much is that? Like $1 million?
3: That's my dream car, an Aston Martin.
1: How much is it? Like $1 million? Something
3: like $500? No, it's not. It depends on which model, but it's in like the couple hundred thousand, you know,
1: range.
3: Okay.
1: I got you.
2: 200,000?
1: No more. A lot of the new cars are like 80, 100,000. Like somewhat normal cars are like 80, 100,000. It's crazy. All right, Weed Man, thank you. Appreciate it. Well, I guess we'll talk to you at the end of the week. Yes, lame jokes.
2: I love you, Ben.
1: All right, thank you. And bye, Lisa. All right.
4: Bye, everyone.
1: There they go. What a couple they are. What a couple of just wonderful people. Lisa and Billy, Weed Man.
3: She was amped today.
1: Yeah. She was fired up. Very talkative. All right, it is the Ben Maller Show as we are working our way through the overnight hours. We'll get back to the calls here at 877-99 on Fox. And we have Maller to the third degree. Time now, before we get to Maller to the third degree, here's the instant trivia. Jameis Winston is tied with blank for the most interceptions per game as a starter since the year 2000. That's the last generation of NFL football. Jameis Winston. Tied with blank for the most interceptions per game as a starter since the year 2000. That is the Insta Trivia. The answer next.
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That's why there's 5 cameras in here. 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We're fighting all those other blowhards and gas bags that work here that make a lot of big impact at the company. 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

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Ben Maller's show on YouTube. Follow along. Watch the videos. Comment. Thank you. Thank you. Thank you. Time now for the Insta Trivia. Jameis Winston is tied with blank for the most interceptions per game as a starter since the year 2000. That's the last generation in the NFL. Femi going with Ryan Fitzpatrick is his answer. Alf the Alien Opiner says Ben Big.

0: that I'm going to circle would be both in the AFC, Houston and Indianapolis, because they're in the AFC South. Location, location, location. Not that I think the Colts or the Texans are that good, that division. And you could argue Tampa Bay also, because the southern part of the NFL sucks. But I'm going to go, you asked me, so I'm going to go Texans and the Colts, one of those two. Next!
1: Ben, Baltimore Ravens defensive coordinator Anthony Weaver called Tyler Shuck poor man's Josh Allen.
0: Yeah.
1: And Tyler Shuck actually liked that one. How do you feel about that assessment?
0: I'm not quite there. Shuck's better than I thought he was going to be. I thought he would be terrible. Well, who's this guy? Aw, shucks. You know, the whole, he doesn't look, it reminds me, remember Brett, well, you're younger than I, but when Brett Favre came around, everyone was like, why do you pronounce it like that? And I look at Tyler Shuck and I'm like, that doesn't look like it's supposed to sound.
1: I have to remind myself every time.
0: Right? I'm the same way. But I'll give the guy credit. He played well in the fourth quarter. He outplayed, I'm actually talking about him later on, he outplayed Lamar Jackson down the stretch of that game. Two long drives for the Saints, and I'm not all in yet, but I'll tell you what, I like him more than Kyler Murray. I like, next, quick light!
1: Marvin Harrison Jr. had a donut this past weekend. is it safe to call him a bust already?
0: Yes! However, I do believe that the Cardinals will end up trading him at the end of the year, and somebody else will give him an opportunity because of his name and the bloodlines, and probably the Colts, but he's been terrible. How do we do?
1: You pass this edition.
0: That is a win. Put it on the board. Winner, winner, winner. Chicken.
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1: The Rams dominated the Monday Night Football matchup with the Giants, winning 28-6. Matthew Stafford, 4 touchdown passes, 1 interception, 327 yards. Giants starting quarterback Jackson Dark limped off on the first drive with a knee injury. He was hit as he threw. The Ravens say wide receiver Zay Flowers has a good shot to play this weekend. He missed Sunday's game with a bad hamstring. Colts wide receiver Alec Pierce could go on IR with a heel injury. The Colts are signing wide receiver Darius Slayton. Eagles tight end Dallas Goedert will miss a few weeks with a sprained MCL, so Philadelphia is signing tight end Zach Ertz. In baseball, a limited schedule, but Baltimore down 3-0 early, beat Toronto 4-3. Pete Alonso hit 2 home runs. He has 40 this year. He hit the go-ahead 2-run homer bottom of the 8th. And Cubs third baseman Alex Bregman hopes to return during the playoffs after Sunday's facial fractures. I'm Steve DeSager.
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3: They are some angry birds. Angry birds. Welcome in the beginning of another hour of the Ben Mallard Show. We are in the air everywhere. Just some fellow taxpayers over here as we are at your audio doorstep. Right there. Right there. Coast to coast, border to border, and beyond. On the vast and appetizingly powerful microphones of FSR emanating live from judgment, as in clouded judgment, guaranteed human from the world famous Fox Sports Radio studios, where Nick in Berkeley, our buddy Ernesto in the Bay, 49er guy, we love Ernesto. And Dominican Mike, another legend. Even Salsa. What happened to Salsa? 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So our lead this hour is from Baltimore. We'll get back to the Monday night game, which was not much of a game. The LA Rams rammed it all day and rammed it all night and rammed it down the throat of the Giants. As they get the blowout win there, Jackson Dart hurt. But the lead is from Baltimore, and I got a couple of angry messages, some people on email saying I've lost my mojo, I've lost my way as a talk show host, because I didn't talk about this game after we kind of broke down everything on Sunday. And then I think somebody else who used to be an active member of the militia, Spicoli, was also upset with me. And it's not an omission where it's like I wasn't planning on talking about it. I was like, I had a lot to talk about. The Caleb Williams thing kind of hornswoggled the show. The good news is this still has legs. Hallelujah. Hallelujah. You know, I'm never one to dogpile on top of somebody struggling. I don't do that. I don't believe in that kind of radio unless I love that type of radio. So the Ravens had an 8-point lead in the fourth quarter. Now, an 8-point lead is not that big a lead. However, you're playing the Saints, not predicted to be a very good team this year, you'd think you're okay. You're okay. The Ravens blew a 17-9 fourth quarter lead in their home opener, and they ended up losing 24-17 as they pitched a shutout offensively in the fourth quarter, and the Saints go marching into the win column. Big underdog, New Orleans, mounting 2 touchdown drives while Baltimore's offense manages a single 3-and-out before the final minute of regulation in the game. Now, the reason the game still has legs, I'll tell you why. Do you know why? Because that collapse That choke job by the Baltimore football team is an NFL high 15th loss since 2021. So the last 5 years, when leading after three quarters, nobody has ridden the vomit comet more than the Baltimore Ravens in the fourth quarter. Now you got Mr. Multi-Time Platinum MVP, the quarterback there, Lamar Jackson, who attributed the team's recurring malfunction down the stretch to things simply going wrong at the wrong time, he said. That's a quote. When asked post-game, Lamar said, it's just things simply going wrong at the wrong time. Okay, thank you, Captain Obvious. That is his version of we sucked at a time you cannot suck. So that is a good jumping-off point. Let us discuss the question. How much blame does Lamar Jackson, a two-time MVP, deserve for the Ravens' fourth quarter blues, blowing leads more than any other team in the NFL? So I've got Algebra, Antiques Roadshow, and AirTag. And we will combine all of these things together. And we are going to drive a hard bargain because it is psychological warfare. It is. To lead off, though, we're going to slice up the blame crab cakes. The blame crab cakes, the Cheddar Bay biscuits, we're going to slice those up. And Lamar Jackson gets a jumbo-sized platter all for himself. He gets the family platter. Enjoy, Lamar. I know it's not as good as those late-night food trucks you like so much, but enjoy your jumbo-sized family platter of the crab cakes. All right, and the people calling these late-game collapses freak accidents, there are some people saying, well, it's just kind of freaky things that have happened, and it's really not anyone's fault. These people are called dopes. Don't listen to dopes. Don't do it. All right, how many freak accidents does one have before you start checking the driver and saying, well, what's going on here? So John Harbaugh is not around anymore. He's out losing games for the Giants on the sidelines there. You can't keep digging him up every time Lamar Jackson and the Ravens have issues. They cough up a fur ball in the fourth quarter. I can't keep doing that. Now, you got a new guy. You got a new coach, first-year coach Jesse Minter, who's on the sidelines in Maryland there. And Lamar, if you look at this, he's the only common denominator is Lamar Jackson to Baltimore's recurring fourth-quarter algebra problem. Now, Lamar, as we talked about, he claims things just went wrong at a time they can't go wrong, which is a wonderful way of saying I sucked at a time you cannot suck, etc. Down the stretch, though, we talked about this in a previous portion of this show, Tyler Shuck turned into a hybrid of Joe Montana and Tom Brady in the fourth quarter, while Lamar turned into Joe Public. And the Ravens defense, always known as one of the better defenses over the years, mostly in the NFL, and they couldn't get a stop to shorten those drives. But Lamar's the Mr. MVP guy. You got to make a play. You only got the ball one time until the very end of the game, and so you've got to take advantage of your opportunities there. And this was, if you looked at what the Saints did, it was death by a thousand paper cuts. As Tyler Shuck attempted 14 passes in the fourth quarter, completed 12 of them. These were high percentage passes. He was taking what the defense gave him for the most part, and he ended up with a passer rating in the fourth quarter, Tyler Shuck, of 125, over 125 for Tyler Shuck. And Lamar was below 15, which I'm told is not good. That is not a gap. That is the Grand Canyon is what that is. And again, so this is goes back to Lamar Jackson. And it is interesting to note, Lamar did not get a new contract. We are heading towards a contract kerfluffle in Baltimore. And if you're looking at the next big-name quarterback that could change teams, it is absolutely Lamar Jackson. He's on the short list. And you say, well, it's probably not going to happen. But they didn't have a contract. You lose a few more games like this, and then the Ravens, they don't end up dominating and going deep in the playoffs, and playoff Lamar shows up, and all of a sudden you got to think. All right, furthermore, to San Francisco, or San Francisco adjacent, in Santa Clara we go, where over the weekend the 49ers turned the Dolphins into sushi on Sunday. It is not one of the games that we featured. We did not talk about it, and went to the mailbag. We talked about Lamar because people complained I didn't talk about Lamar. Well, people complaining. Nick in San Jose, he knows the way to San Jose. Nick is a regular listener. He says he's never called the show before, but he was upset that I did not celebrate the 49ers. Clearly, Nick, not aware that I am not a fanboy guy, and I kind of like the Rams. But I would give the Niners credit if I believe they deserve some extra credit and all that. But Nick was upset because the Niners made old guy history, and he thought we should have at least mentioned the Niners making old guy history. Did you hear what the old guy history was? No? You didn't hear? Okay, good. You didn't hear what it was. So Mike Evans, Kyle Juszczyk, George Kittle, Christian McCaffrey, DeMarcus Robinson, and Deebo Samuel. That is six different 30-plus guys scoring touchdowns to begin the NFL season. All right, that's Mike Evans, Kyle Juszczyk, George Kittle, Christian McCaffrey, DeMarcus Robinson, and Deebo Samuel. Six guys over the age of 30 scoring touchdowns, which is a record, we are told. Yeah, they keep track of everything. There are a lot of people that have no freaking life. No freaking life. So the question, can San Francisco realistically ride this collection of old geezers through an entire NFL season? Because that guy, Nick, he's like, hey, Mal, you got to mention this. Why didn't you mention this? You should have mentioned this. Now, I am flattered, Nick, and there's other stuff that people have sent to me complaining. I am flattered that you believe by me mentioning something on an overnight sports talk radio show that that somehow moves the needle. I am truly flattered. I am. So to answer the question, can San Francisco realistically ride this collection of old geezers through the entire season? Can I get a hell to the no? Can I get a hell to the no? Listen, Kyle Shanahan, as long as he's not driving, the owner's not visiting a trailer park in Ohio, and as long as they can keep their top wide receiver, Dejon Love, on the field, they'll be fine. Kyle Shanahan has discovered the NFL's newest market inefficiency. Players old enough to remember VCRs. Players old enough. The Over the Hill Gang 2.0 doing the electric old guy boogaloo. They're doing the electric old guy boogaloo is what they're doing here. So what are these guys? Weekend Warriors? Is that how that works? These old guys for the 49ers. Now forget about Fox or CBS, NBC, YouTube, Amazon, ABC. The 49ers, this roster, should be on PBS. The pregame show should be Antiques Roadshow. They can show old leather helmets and things like that for the 49ers, shoulder pads. Now, Shanahan essentially running, by NFL standards, a young man's game, a retirement community. And get AARP. Somebody call AARP and order the commemorative plaque. Make sure you do that. And right now, San Francisco, they're essentially Shanahan and the guys up there are juggling plates at the retirement community center. And they're winning on muscle memory at this point, and industrial strength Bengay is what they're doing. And it's impressive until somebody pulls a hamstring reaching, trying to get that top shelf, there's a thing of Metamucil. They're trying to reach up and get the Metamucil and all that. But it is absolutely adorable here in the early part of the NFL calendar, the month of September. But this 49ers roster has more mileage than a rental car you get from the airport. It's just there's a lot of miles there. And so what happens when we get into December? Right, Thanksgiving in late November and then early December. And the roster is, the odometer is starting to smoke a little bit. You look at the roster there, you got the ice pack, and the Niners, instead of scheduling news conferences, they're scheduling orthopedic referrals is what they're scheduling for this roster. So the Niners, it's a good roster, and no one stays healthy in the NFL. That's the issue. And young guys get hurt, that is true. Older guys seem to get hurt more than the younger guys. And so Father Time is just laughing like a hyena, just laughing. In fact, we should point out that Mike Evans, he's already been hurt, listed on the injury report for the 49ers, or at least the coach's spiel, that he's damaged his hip. So it's already starting for the 49ers. Mike Evans is there. And Bosa, he gets hurt all the time, so you figure he's going to get hurt again. He'll get dinged up. All right, last thing, to Indianapolis we go. We had an overtime thriller in Kansas City the other night. Talked about that as the Colts lost on the final play of overtime to Kansas City. And there has been more uptick on behind-the-scenes goings-on in Indianapolis. Mainly the Colts owner, Carly Ursay Gordon, who is being goofed on for her continued roaming on the Colts sidelines, wearing the headset, and she's taking notes. She's got a little clipboard out, and she's taking notes and all that. And so the criticism intensified after Indianapolis ended up losing in overtime to Kansas City here. Many pundits questioning why an owner needs to hover around during games. And included in this, former Green Bay Packers executive Andrew Brandt, who's now just, I guess, a Twitter guy. I don't know. I don't think he works for an NFL team. He's just a Twitter guy. And he said when he saw this bouncing around the echo chamber, when people were asking how does this help the Colts having the owner wandering around the sidelines, he responded by saying it doesn't. It does not. And the argument is that her presence distracts coaches and the players, having the owner walk around the sidelines, and this is a net negative. So the question, you've got this Indianapolis CEO, Carly Ursay Gordon, called out yet again, being a, quote, helicopter owner on the sidelines, roaming around. And the question is this, if you somehow, much like she did, you inherited from a dead parent, a football team, and you, let's just say you became the Colts owner, that you, your parents died and they gave you the football team. So you became the owner of the Colts. That's what she got. That's how she got it. So you became the owner of the Colts. Where would you rather be during a close game? Would you rather be in the owner's suite having a nice shrimp cocktail and some truffles? Or would you rather be at the 10-yard line with your clipboard just watching the action? Where would you rather be? All right, that's the question. So I don't know if this is an unpopular opinion or not. Like, everyone's screaming micromanagement. Like, the way I look at it, if I was in that position and somebody gave me the keys to an NFL franchise, I would do exactly what she's doing. Let's keep it completely real here. If my dad gave me an NFL team like her dad gave her an NFL team, you would need a federal court order. A federal court order to drag my fat ass off the sidelines. You just would. You think I'm spending my Sunday afternoon hiding behind tinted glass, eating lobster rolls and high-end sushi? Hell no, I don't even like seafood. No, I don't want any part of that. Absolutely not. You can have your little lobster rolls and all that and hang out with those elitist snobs. I don't want any part of that. Not a chance. So the owner's suite, not really for me. So give me a headset, give me a laminated play sheet, a clipboard, and a couple of pens, and absolutely no qualifications whatsoever. No qualifications. We're good to go. All right. And I would be a terrifying hybrid lab-created monster if I owned an NFL team, because I would not just be sideline owner guy. I would not. I would be Jerry Jones. I would be the general manager. How come he's the only general manager who owns a team? If I owned a team, I would want to be the GM. I would be making unhinged decisions from the upper balcony. That's it. And I would also occasionally be pacing the sidelines when I felt like it. Downstairs, I would be doing all that. And now the critics can call her Carly Ursay Gordon. They can call her a helicopter owner. And she is basically a human air tech. She's kind of what she's doing. Like, for the coaching staff, everywhere they go, there she is. Just like you put an air tag in your suitcase to see why the people at the airport sent it to the wrong airport. and where it is and that whole thing. But you have to respect the hustle. You have to respect the hustle that Carly Ursay Gordon, she's getting 10,000 steps every single Sunday or Monday watching the Colts while simultaneously raising her entire coaching staff's blood pressure to the absolute limit. And she can because she owns the team. And we need more owners as GMs, and I think it's hilarious. I think it's so funny. It is the Ben Maller Show as we are just getting started this hour. And coming up a little bit later, we have Maller's Mountain of Money. That'll be coming your way a little bit later. So if you want to play that game, you can start calling for that at 877-99 on Fox. Or if you have a hot take you want to get out into the world, you can call up and scream and shout for that. But time now for the Maller Riddle of the Day. And here is the Maller Riddle of the Day. And it goes to our friends in the North. Oh, well, it turns out Canada consumes more blank per person than any other country in the world. It is estimated that 26 of these per person is consumed annually, and about a billion are sold each year. Again, our friends in Canada consume more blank per person than any other country, with an estimated 26 of these per person annually, and about 1 billion sold each year. That is the Maller Riddle of the Day. If you know the answer, go on X, at Ben Maller. That's at Ben Maller. We'll get to it, and we will do it next. However, it's a block party kind of a day. It is the A Block. What hour is it?
0: Number three.
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5: He's the daddy.
3: You can answer the Maller riddle of the day. 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
4: That's me.
3: Say hello to her, FSR Tech Queen. 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And Kubaloop, an All Bronco fan. 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
6: Nice beaver.
3: Here's the Maller riddle of the day. Oh, Canada. So Canada consumes more blank per person than any other country, with an estimated 26 of these per person annually and about 1 billion sold each year, more than any other country.

0: As you know, Canada does not have the biggest population, but when it comes to this, they're all about it. All right, now let's see. What do we got here? BS was guessed by Femi. They have more BS. Okay. They consume more morning after pills than anyone else. Wow, not a burner. Going right there. Bags of milk from Alf, the alien opiner. I cannot tell you how disappointed I was when we visited our friend Nico in Vancouver, and I went to the store to see the famous bags of milk, and there were no bags of milk.
1: Oh,
0: I was like, well, there must be like a special section of the grocery store in Vancouver that has the bagged milk. And at least
1: milk
0: the
1: bags.
0: I went to two different stores in Vancouver trying to find bagged milk. Total lie. Bull crap. Now, maybe other parts of Canada, they have the bagged milk, but they did not have bagged milk in Vancouver at the two stores I went to. Soy milk, guessed by Mr. Irrigation. I see what you did there. What else do we have? Let's see. Page down. Canadian bacon from Chip and the Q's. Perito says Doc Mike's magic potion is the correct answer. The unfound treasure from Oak Island, guessed by Michael in Tulsa. Michael in Tulsa. Poutine, of course. From, from Kathy and Madison. And Maller Prop Guy said poutine pops. Bill Cosby's poutine pops. Wow. Look at that. Yum, yum. A real Canadian poutine adventure. A spicy chicken feet from Doug. And JT the wingman went with the famous Canadian beaver as the answer. What else do we have? Page down.
2: Nice beaver.
0: Peanut butter and jelly sandwiches with grape jelly. That was from Filler Up Phil, the legend Filler Up Phil. Kev Atomic is back. Did a great tribute to a lost friend. I love that, Kev Atomic. You're allowed to miss the show. You got a life. Smoked pork rolls. Smoked pork rolls from Kev Atomic. Gallons of maple syrup. That's from Tiger Lily in Michigan. Look at that, Tiger Lily coming up big right there. Who else do we have? Cheese burritos from Mad Jack. That's wrong. No. I did have a delicious homemade Maller burrito. The Maller Mansion there was my lunch.
1: Do you grill your tortilla?
0: I put it. But I do the burrito. There's two different ways. So I have a fryer, so I could make the chimichanga, which is a fried burrito.
1: Oh yeah.
0: I don't. It's not the healthiest thing. So I'll normally
1: it's
0: just.
1: Good, though.
0: It is delicious. I'll usually put it in the air fryer. I'll make the burrito and wrap it and put it in the air fryer. It comes out pretty good. The key is the layer. You got to have the cheese, meat, cheese, and then mix in a little hot sauce in there. Man, is that good. Canada consumes classic Coke more than anyone else in the world. That's from Fat Daddy. Who's Daddy? Fat Daddy. A Mountain Dew flavored blank from Pizza Papa. He kind of got it right. All right, let's see, Lorena. Let's see, you've been to Canada now. You've traveled with us to our friends in Canada. Canada consumes more blank per person than any other country, with an estimated 26 of these per person annually. About 1 billion are sold each year.
1: Oh, yeah. See, I was going to say poutine, but I'm going to go with oysters.
0: Oysters? Really?
1: Oysters.
0: Why oysters?
1: I don't know.
0: It's very odd that you would say oysters. Anyway, that is...
1: Darn, I thought you were going to say it is oysters.
0: No, it's donuts. Donuts. They eat more donuts per capita in Canada than anywhere else. More donuts per person than any other country. 26 donuts per person, and about 1 billion donuts are sold each year. Of course, they've got Tim Hortons, which is a famous donut shop in Canada. Now, I got that from my friends at the Reed Wilkins Show in Edmonton. I made the rare and appropriate appearance during daytime hours. And I like these guys. These are good dudes. Jay and Reed, they host a show in Edmonton, and every once in a while they'll reach out to me to come on there as a guest. Rare and appropriate. No, I'll do like 10 minutes, you know. And they'll
1: only
0: ask
1: a few more seconds up here with the Gremlins.
0: And they'll ask me Canadian trivia. You know, they'll ask me Canadian trivia and stuff like that.
1: Oh, Canada.
0: And they ask me a music question. And I tried to tell them I do not have the music gene. I like music. I just don't have the music gene. And then they mentioned the name Shania Twain. A great Canadian country.
1: I've heard some rumors about her.
0: Oh, really? Well, we weren't sure. But she was actually here years ago, which there used to be a country music show in the early days of Fox Sports Radio. Down the hall, there was a very well-known country music show that worked out of here. And this, our studio, before it was Rush Limbaugh's studio, he's dead now, but his old studio, and then it was Steve Harvey's studio. Before that, it was a show called Rockline, and they actually had a live studio audience in here, and they'd have very famous musicians. Anyway, the whole point is that he mentioned Shania Twain, and I was like, well, I ran into her, like not literally, but like I saw her wandering around the hallways here on that country music show. This is many, many, many years ago. And she even parked her tour bus outside the studio, like giant rock and roll, you know, country music tour bus outside the...
1: Did you ask for a tour of the tour bus?
0: No. I am an introvert, Lorena. I do not...
1: She has a back door you could walk
0: through. All right, calm down. Calm down, please. My God, it's a family show. Let's go to Can't... Oh, no! I hung up on Can't Close the Deal, Neil!
1: No.
0: Call back, Neil! Oh, no! Oh, man, I was looking forward to that. That's a legend, Can't Close the Deal, Neil. And my fat finger hit the wrong button. That's
1: my fat fingers do that too sometimes.
0: No, but that's not right. You know, Neil, we're friends. He and his son, Corbin, we hung out in Cincinnati. He drove down to the Maller meet and greet in Kentucky, and we went to the Reds game. He was part of the gaggle with Tommy from Atlanta, Queen Roxanne, and all the rest there. Robbie, we all went and hung out at a Reds game. And then we went and had ice cream, and then we took off to Buc-ee's, like the greatest night of our lives there. I mean, living large. We hit all the key tourist spots in Cincinnati. We went to that park where they have the – it's actually in Kentucky where they have the famous shot if you're an old geezer like me and you grew up with WKRP in Cincinnati back in the day. And that there's a famous scene, the skyline of Cincinnati. It's actually from across the way in Kentucky. And there's that. So there's a random factoid. Mike writes in from Northern California, and he says, hey, Ben, I haven't heard you mention the latest Colin Kaepernick story. Why not? And the reason we haven't mentioned the latest, I mean, Kaepernick is yet again, I guess, yapping. He's a race hustler, and I'm not interested anymore. We've moved on from that. We've gone a different direction. But I'm glad he's able to make a living as a race hustler. There's a lot of money in that, and so good for him. If that's what he chooses to do, I just am not really that interested. And there's other things to talk about. Now I'm of the point. Now if there's nothing else that I find interesting, I might dabble at some point with Kaepernick. And talk about his stuff. But give him credit. The guy wasn't very good at football at the end. He got benched, and then he made this whole to-do, and then he ended up finding a path for a second career, and people pay him a lot of money, I guess. I've heard he makes – I don't know how much he makes, but people have said he makes a lot of money doing this. And so if I was making a lot of money and that was my agenda, I would continue that because I want to make a lot of money. So I totally get it. I'm not going to push back on that. All right. We have a game. We have a game. So let's welcome our contestants right now. That way Coop won't bitch and complain. We didn't have enough time for the game. You sabotaged the game. All right. So let's welcome in our contestants. We have Joey, who's in Houston. Hello, Joey. Welcome. You're going to play Maller's Mountain of Money. Hello, Joey.
2: What's going on, Mr. Maller?
0: Talking into a microphone in a dark studio, and I feel terrible because I just hung up on Can't Close the Deal, Neil. And what brings you to the show here, Joey? What are you doing up at this hour?
2: I work at a plant where we make steam and electricity, so it runs 24/7.
0: All right, nice. And so you're around a lot of machinery and things, I would imagine, yes?
2: Yes, sir. I'm on my way home, so that's the best part.
0: All right. All right, good shift at work there. Making the
3: You're doing it right now.
0: What? What? I'm just trying to know the people, Coop. I'm trying to learn about the people. All right, I guess I can't learn about your life, Joey. Coop's yelling at me. All right, who do you want to partner up with, Joey? You got me, Ben, Coop, or if you really want a good time, Lorena.
2: Oh, well, since you got to know me, I'm going to go with you, Mr. Ben.
0: All right, we're in it, man. We're going to get this done, Joey. Hold on a sec. And we have Brandon in Kansas City. Hello, Brandon. Welcome.
4: Benny and the Jets. Let's go 2-0, baby.
0: All right.
4: Red and gold until I'm dead and cold. Let's go. Come on.
0: Until the casket drops. Now, I've actually met Brandon at the Kansas City meet and greet.
4: So
0: You, so I don't need to ask you 10 questions about your life. So who would you like to partner up with?
4: Hey. Give me Coop since he has me hanging on hold all the time.
0: Get all it, right, Coop is a tribute to you. What are the categories here? Quickly, Coop, let's get this game set up, and then we'll have it on the other side.
5: All right, this is the Joan Jett edition of Maller's Mountain of Money. She turns 68 years old today.
0: Happy birthday.
5: The categories are You Don't Know What You've Got, Bad Reputation, I Love Rock and Roll, and Everyday People. Joey, you were on first. Which category would you like?
2: Everyday People.
5: Everyday People.
0: Everyday People.
5: All right, Brandon, how about you?
4: Give me I Love Rock and Roll.
5: All right.
0: All right, guys, hold on a sec. We will have Maller's Mountain of Money in its entirety. We'll get to that, and we will do it next.
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2: Good Lord, that's a lot of money.
1: Do you have what it takes to get to the top? Probably not.
0: Let's welcome in our friend Joey from Houston. He makes electricity. And he's off now.
3: And steam.
0: Well, yeah, he uses steam and all that. Joey's going to partner up with me, Brandon, in Kansas City. Chiefs fan till the casket drops. He's teamed up with Coop. And Joey, you were up first. You picked everyday people. Would that be correct?
4: Yes, sir.
0: All right. We need the first and last name of these random athletes. And here we go. 45 seconds on the clock. We're on our way. Go. Basketball player known as the mailman.
4: Karl Malone.
0: Yes. The pitcher for the Mariners. He also pitched for the Astros, known as the Big Unit.
4: Randy Johnson.
0: A quarterback for Texas who led them to a championship, won the Heisman, then flopped.
4: Vince Young.
0: Yes. Running back from Ohio State, played for the Tennessee Titans.
4: Eddie George.
0: Yes. Nicknamed the Snake for the Arizona Cardinals back in the...
4: Jake Plummer.
0: Good job. Basketball player for the Mavericks. He played for the Pistons, the Utah Jazz, traded for Adrian Dantley back in the day.
4: Pass.
0: Oh, I said his name. That's right. Bad job by me. Former mayor of Detroit. He played for the Pistons. He's still alive. He's played for the Pistons back in the 60s. No?
3: 160 points.
0: All right.
3: Do you lose points for saying the name?
0: No, you don't. Thanks for trying to be a schmuck. No, you don't. 160 points. I was trying to say, I think of Mark Aguirre. I said Adrian Dantley, who was who we were looking for. So obviously that didn't count. And Dave Bing was the guy that was the mayor of Detroit.
5: Brandon, we have I Love Rock and Roll. These athletes all love rock and roll.
0: Don't choke.
5: 45 seconds on the clock. Are you ready, Brandon?
0: Don't choke.
6: Let's go.

0: So at the end of his career with Tampa Bay, did jumping jacks off the field at the end of his career. Infielder for the Tampa Bay Rays. He was arrested for snooping a minor in the Dominican. Lost his $100 million contract with Tampa Bay. Coach of Penn State!
1: Franklin.
0: No! Oh, my God.
1: I choked.
2: 190.
3: 190. You missed Joe Paterno, Wander Franco.
0: What else did he miss?
3: Antonio Brown.
0: Antonio. Oh my God.
3: Yeah. Okay, Brandon. We have. You don't know what you've got. These athletes were all traded before they reached superstardom. 45 seconds on the clock. Let's begin. This guy was drafted by the Suns, was traded to the Mavericks, then became a multi-time MVP with the Suns again. Long hair, point guard, white guy.
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1: The Rams' Matthew Stafford threw four touchdown passes in LA's win over the Giants Monday night, 28-6. Stafford with 327 yards passing, eight catches for Devontae Adams, 195 yards and two scores. His teammate Puka Nacua was out, missing practice again Saturday with a hip injury. Giants starting quarterback Jackson Dart limped off on the first drive with a knee injury. Falcons quarterback Michael Penix will start this Thursday's game, coming back from last year's torn ACL. The Vikings will start quarterback Kyler Murray this week. He has cleared concussion protocol. Washington QB Jaden Daniels will see specialists on Tuesday and Wednesday after Sunday's dislocated elbow. And Bears quarterback Caleb Williams is likely out this week. He's not due to practice after Sunday's hamstring injury. And in baseball, the Orioles beat Toronto 4-3. Pete Alonso, two home runs. He has 40 this season. I'm Steve DeSager.
0: It's time.
2: Anybody hear that?
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0: 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It's happening.
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0: Here he comes. It's him.
5: Here I am. Ta-da!
6: 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No!
7: Uh-oh. We're in trouble.
5: This is a big deal.
8: 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That's the stuff.
0: Now, live from the Fox Sports Radio studios, here he is, Ben Maller.
5: It has been said that the revenge game best served with a convenient leak. Yeah, what? Welcome in the beginning of another hour of the Ben Maller Show. We are in the air everywhere. Fellow townspeople, as we have a full tilt boogie woogie right here, coast to coast, border to border, and beyond, on the vast and scrumptiously powerful microphones of FSR emanating live from the lounge, the lit lounge, because these takes are smoking hot, guaranteed human, hanging out here at the world famous Fox Sports Radio Studios. We like to call it the Roach Motel. And that is where Yankee fan Jill from Minnesota, Kathy in Madison, even Claire B., our friend Eileen, who's banned from social media, she's a naughty one, in San Francisco. They all say, hey, Maller, can you give us the inside on the Express? I said, yes, I can. Haven't heard from Rebecca, the Ram fan. I don't know why. The Rams won. 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And then I believe it was, who was it? Let's see, I think it was it Nostradamus or Joey the Bellman who said, Ben, can you tell me about the king? I said, yeah. The wait is over. Football is here, and so is DraftKings. 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The crown is yours. We had an NFL game on Monday night. Not a good one. Turns out the Rams, the autopsy was premature. Rams are back in the win column. Aaron Donald played. The Rams had an easy time thanks to Jackson Dart getting hurt for the Giants. Seven plays into the game, and the L.A. Rams were rumbling and stumbling, and the Giants were a-bumbling. The Rams put up 481 yards of offense. Matthew Stafford, four touchdown passes. The Giants, with Jameis Winston looking like he should be back on Netflix or Fox doing cheeseball television. He played like a guy who's retired and went to do TV. Winston, horrific for the Giants, and they are 1-1. Jackson Dart, we'll find out later today how long he's going to be out. The overnight estimate. We did a full monologue on this game earlier, so you can go back and hear the podcast later. But the estimate is from anywhere from a couple of weeks to 6 weeks, he'll be out. We'll see if that holds when they get back to the doctors in New York. The Giants probably landing either now or shortly, I would think, based on when they got all their gear packed up, got to the airport, headed out of L.A., and then took the red-eye flight, maybe a little longer before they get done. Anyway, our lead this hour is not about that game. Our lead this hour is from Pittsburgh, PA. And it is not yet again about Aaron Rodgers calling out his coaching staff, which he did. It's a contract standoff at the Steeler Motel involving defensive back Joey Porter Jr., which continues. It's a cold war going on right now. So if you have not been keeping track of this, perhaps not. Pittsburgh, the latest reports, the Steelers, who are off to the 1-1 start, the win doesn't really count. They played Atlanta. Atlanta just gave away the first two games, starting Cooper Rush. Anyway, Pittsburgh offered Joey Porter Jr. a deal, according to the latest chatter, that would have been just north of $27 million this year. His salary would have been $27 million. That is a massive raise. Remember, most companies are too cheap to give raises to their employees. They don't take care of their employees. The Steelers were offering a massive raise to their employee from about $4 million to $27 million. Now, from the old country, that seems like a pretty nice thing to do. That seems like a pretty nice thing to do. A final year of his rookie contract, blah, blah, blah, blah, blah. And it turns out that Porter said, ixnay on the DLA. I'm not taking it. Now, we don't know all the fine print, and so it's possible that it was a fake offer, one of those faux offers that teams like to do. With the final year of his rookie deal, he would have made a lot more money. Porter said, no, no, no, no, no, I'm not going to do that, and that's it. So at the moment, the two sides are not negotiating. The Steelers have a no-negotiation policy once the season begins. So Porter turning down a big contract, that's the headline. That's the headline, and it is a good jumping-off point. Let us discuss the question, what does this reported $27 million offer tell you about where the Steelers are and where Joey Porter stands? Like those two, where do they stand, Steelers and Joey Porter? So I've got Jersey Mike's, Sweet Spot, and Knee Pads. And we will combine all of these things together, and we are going to have a smorgasbord with a little jambalaya, and then we'll have the gabagool, because you got to have the gabagool and the baba ganoush. And we'll even throw in some matzo ball soup. Why not? Have a little bit of this, a little bit of that. It's like a potluck type situation. So first of all, to answer the question, what does the reported $27 million offer that was rejected tell you about where the Steelers and Joey Porter stand at this point, Joey Porter Jr.? So first of all, what impeccable timing. Absolute impeccable timing here. Joey Porter Jr. has been doing what? He has been capital M malingering. Capital M malingering. And how do I know that? The Steelers know it. Like anybody with half a brain knows it. Now, there's always those softies out there. I always believed the players. No one would ever fake an injury. There's a word for these people. Idiots. All right, so Joey Porter has been malingering, and he's milking every possible soft tissue injury to avoid having to play in these games. He's missed both games so far this season, 0-2. The Steelers believe he could play. He's like, I ain't playing. You ain't paying. A new contract, I ain't playing. That's it. So this has been going on, and then all of a sudden, we talked about the great timing award, the good timing award, and so suddenly he rejects the payday that happened a couple weeks ago, and it's like he gets his own gender reveal party as a result. Now, the Steelers didn't do this right away. They gave Joey Porter Jr. a chance to play in the first two games. He chose not to. They believe he is a healthy scratch. And so they gave him the gender reveal party, and they leaked. Obviously, you ask who leaks a story like this. It didn't come from Joey Porter Jr. It came from the Pittsburgh Steelers. So they deputized a useful idiot in the Pittsburgh media, the local media there. And this is pure organizational napalm by the Pittsburgh Steelers. That's what it is. It's a calculated payback. Does anyone think differently? Do you think? I don't think differently. That's obviously my position. Do you think differently? It's calculated by the management there in Pittsburgh. Joey Porter's making them look bad because he didn't want to play, even though he is under contract this year for like almost $4 million. So it's very awkward. He's doing this little dipsy-do, this dance, injury dance. I ain't playing. And that's it. And so if Porter thought he could exploit every single ache for contract leverage, the Pittsburgh Steelers decided, you know what? We can play that game too. We're going to make this radioactive is what we're going to do. And that's apparently what they've decided to do. Basically, the Steelers just added a new item to the local menu at Jersey Mike's there in Pittsburgh, and it's a sandwich named after the Steeler player that doesn't want to play, the malingering Joey Porter Jr. It's Joey Porter Jr.'s hoagie. It's a manure hoagie. Yum, yum to my tum-tum. Giant size, extra onions and garlic with $27 million worth of crap piled right on top. Enjoy. Chef's kiss. Now, the message is rather clear. You don't want to play. We gave you 2 weeks to play. You're healthy. We've determined you're healthy. You don't want to play. We gave you two chances. You said no. Okay, fine. So we're going to embarrass you. Because for most people, most working class people, if somebody offered you a $20 million raise, I mean, I haven't gotten a raise in years. I get $20 million raise? Are you kidding me? All right. And you're like, I don't want that. Good luck. I hope you enjoy your terrible towel. So this is the Steelers saying, hey, you mess with us, we're going to mess with you. Hope you enjoy that. Meanwhile, we go to Dallas where the Cowboys quarterback Dak Prescott, the one and only Dakota Prescott. Well, if you saw, he broke Tony Romo's franchise record for touchdowns, 249 career touchdowns. Now, a Dak Prescott record, so congratulations to him. He also is just 10 regular season wins behind Troy Aikman for the all-time Cowboys record of 94 wins. And based on the amount of time left on Dakota Prescott's contract, he's locked up at $60 million a year through 2028. It would be hard to imagine he does not end up getting the record for wins. Now, I'd mentioned in previous hours, I got some people complaining that I didn't rip Lamar Jackson, so I took care of that. People upset about the 49ers not getting love for having old guys. I bring this up because Mike from Fort Worth reached out on the mail email, and he is upset as well. He said that we failed to properly celebrate Dak Prescott's Cowboys record. And he says this is not Jacksonville, Mike wrote. This is not the Arizona Cardinals. This is the Dallas Cowboys. That deserves some attention on your show. So Mike was annoyed by that. And much like the idiots that emailed me earlier that were upset that I didn't talk about their particular teams, I'm flattered that you think getting some attention on an overnight talk show matters. Thank you for that.
3: It's a big deal.
5: Apparently, it's a big deal. Yes, according to these jackasses. I love you. I say that with all the love. You know, people say you're mean to the people. No, I say that with love. Jack wagon, jackass, whatever. I just say it with love. I do. Yeah. Anyway, so let's form it this way. The question is this. Does Dakota Prescott, Dak Prescott, deserve flowers for passing Tony Romo's Cowboys franchise record for touchdown passes, or alternative theory, does postseason failure swallow the accomplishment? Well, I sit here on the throne at the bully pulpit, and last I checked, I'm looking behind me here. I see a big sign with the logo and all that, and the company logo, and I don't see a 1-800-Flowers logo anywhere here. I don't see any flower shop. It's a radio show. It's a radio show, Mike. That's what it is. Now, that said, listen, Dak Prescott, I am impressed. And as much as I've been critical of Dak over the years, I really believe he should be writing a get-rich-quick book. because this guy has mastered it. He really has. So you talk about overachieving in life, and Dak Prescott has done that. He mastered the modern quarterback sweet spot. What is the modern quarterback sweet spot? It's being productive enough to get paid buco bucks, competitive enough to sell hope, but utterly without any results when the games really matter in January. In fact, he is the worst quarterback in terms of lack of playoff success with longevity the NFL's ever seen. We are in uncharted waters here. That Dak Prescott has been able to keep his job as long as he has. This is the personification of what's known as the Peter Principle. As Dak Prescott has reached his highest level of incompetence, quarterback, starting quarterback for the Dallas Cowboys, and he stayed there. And for that, I will give him some flowers. It is true. Dak is the perfect Jerry Jones quarterback. Now, what is the perfect Jerry Jones quarterback? He's good enough to beat enough bad teams like the Commanders and the Cowboys will win enough, not too much, but they'll win enough to be relevant. Of course, with the Jerry Jones marketing, they're always relevant. But Dak is never successful enough to take away the spotlight from Jerry Jones. Jerry Jones never wakes up and says, oh my God, Dak Prescott's more popular than I am. It'll never happen because Dak's not good. He's a choke artist in big games. He's got a glitch in the programming. And so for Jerry, it's like, this is great. I get to play GM and I can make all these moves. And yeah, sure, Dak now owns Dallas's career record for passing yards and touchdowns. And he's only a couple of playoff. He's got two playoff wins. So he doesn't have to worry about catching the all-time record for playoff wins. And to all that, we say whoop-de-damn-do. Whoop-de-damn-do. Dallas has not reached the NFC Championship game since the 95 season. Dak Prescott was not even 2 years old the last time the Cowboys got to an NFC Championship game. His career has been the football version of Groundhog Day. It has. Dak wakes up every September, puts on that Cowboy star on the helmet, puts up some numbers. Dallas gets called a contender, and Jerry gets maximum airtime. And then all of a sudden, just like that old movie, Groundhog Day, Sonny and Cher start playing, and then the playoffs arrive, and it all goes to hell. It all goes to hell. It's never his fault. It's always somebody else's fault. All right, final thought. I didn't want to mention the story out of Western New York. I thought it was interesting. John Murphy. You have no idea who that is, do you? No? It's a generic name, John Murphy. A lot of dudes named John Murphy. John Murphy was the longtime voice of the Buffalo Bills. And he has been denied access this season. He has not been given a media credential to cover the Bills at their new stadium, the Monstrosity by the lake there. And he called Buffalo Bills games on the radio for 34 years. That's a generation and a half. A generation and a half that he called Bills games. Murphy did an interview recently, and he claimed that he believes it's retaliation. He didn't say 100%, but he thought it was retaliation. Why would the Bills be retaliating to an old guy that used to do their games on radio? Well, he believes it's retaliation because he wrote a column. He has a part-time media gig for a TV station in Buffalo. He wrote a column on their website identifying Coach Joe Brady, the rookie head coach of the Buffalo Bills, as the biggest threat to the team's success. Okay, so he wrote that. Now, this guy Murphy says that some vice president for the Bills you've never heard of assured him back in July that he would be fine to cover the team, he'd be allowed to cover the team, et cetera. He'd have a media credential, and that's that. However, just two days after the negative column appeared, Murphy learned that he would not be receiving media access. The timing raising rather obvious questions here. So the question we have, is it fair or foul? We'll keep it simple. Fair or foul, longtime radio play-by-play guy John Murphy being denied access as a member of the media there for the Bills. So we are suspecting foul play. We are suspecting foul play on this one. You don't have to prove retaliation to recognize when the timing smells a little fishy. Yes. So if Murphy, let's do the hypothetical. I believe in the multiverse. So let's go to the dimension of the multiverse where this guy, John Murphy, the old Bills play-by-play guy, had written a glowing column licking all over how great the Bills are and this guy Joe Brady and just a total fanboy column, which a lot of you idiots love. Would he have still lost his seat, his media access? Methinks not. Methinks that is not the case. So for years, and I know times have changed, and I get it. I mean, I knew this was coming. One of the people at Major League Baseball told me when they started MLB.com, give it time, Ben. Eventually, no one's going to hear anything negative. And I said, I don't believe you. And they were right. You know, all these leagues do it. Younger people grew up with this. This is how all they know. They know fanboy media. And so there was a point, believe it or not, I was alive, I'm getting old, where media credentials were supposed to facilitate reporting, criticism, all that stuff. It wasn't just a tool to flatter the hometown team. And we've changed. Like, it's why you get, and this is what you like apparently, you get knee pad wearing, toe licking suck ups in the media. Most of the local media is like that. That's just, and I've traveled a lot and I've been around, and a lot of the, you know, local media, they all are wired the same way. And especially like NFL teams in smaller markets like Buffalo, the people that work for these teams are so thin skinned. When it comes to criticism, they have no room for it. No room for it from the local media. And these NFL organizations, you think these multi-billion-dollar NFL teams would have some thick skin and be like, ah, who cares? It doesn't matter. And there was a point where people said any publicity is good publicity. It's like, as long as it's not too dark, you can be critical. In fact, there has been research that points out, and I know this, I did Dodger Talk for a while. I did briefly, I filled in, believe it or not, on the Red Sox postgame thing. And I knew both cases. When the team lost, there were people fired up and angry. When the team won, it was like, I didn't really care. It was like, oh, they're supposed to win, that's it. But the emotional reaction when a team loses. And so negativity obviously does get more attention. And yet these teams, despite being worth billions and billions of dollars, they want local people to just kiss the ring. Kiss the ring. In this case, Buffalo, drink the Buffalo Bills flavored punch bowl. That's it. Nevertheless, I do believe in this respect, 34 years calling Bills games entitles this guy Murphy to special consideration. That's the way it is. And Murphy's, you know, decades, you know how many bad Buffalo Bills games he called? Yeah, he was there when the Bills were in the Super Bowl period and they lost all those years. Most of the time, they weren't very good. And so in the past, you were always grandfathered in if you were in that situation. In this case, not so much. It is the Ben Maller Show, but it happens all the time. Listen, the Dodgers do the same thing. They get rid of old-time guys because they got to have room for the Otani media. That's how these teams operate. 877-99 on Fox is the number, 877-996-6369. Also on X, at Ben Maller. Well, we're not happy to report, but it's true. The woke fun police have killed another jolly athlete, has been taken down by the woke fun police. We'll get to that. And also a quarterback, we didn't mention this earlier, we'll get to it now, a quarterback being pressured to play, or is he being pressured to play? We'll get to that as well. We will do it next. However, it is the A Block. Let's go to the Lorena Theater, Sherman Oaks, California, Ventura Boulevard. See what hour it is.
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5: 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Every sports season. By the way, you sounded great yesterday when you did hour four. Never,
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22: 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We can handle that kind of noise. 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Seems like everyone's talking all at once and over each other because they just want to be heard. They're taking selfies and oversharing. But we know that it's not about hearing.

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2: Be part of the program that way. Lorena is here. She's back. Say hello to Lorena, FSR Tech Queen. And right over there, Koopa Loop at A Bronco Fan. That is A Bronco Fan. Your comments can and will be used against you in the court of sports radio, so please act accordingly. And coming up later this hour, we will have Sight to Bite, the great sports radio mystery. I did want to mention this, so we don't talk too much college football here because the NFL is more important to us. And we love the NFL and kind of pays the bills around here. But I was bummed out, not surprised, but the woke fun police have taken another victim. So Arch Manning thought an AI video was funny. This offended people that have no sense of humor and really the scum of the earth. And so Arch Manning had his weekly news conference on Monday, his first since the knuckleheads got upset with him. Because he enjoyed an AI-generated video involving Holly Rowe. And so how do you think Arch Manning acted? Did you think we got the fun-loving, ha-ha, I love life, I'm on top of the world, I'm the quarterback of the top team in college football, and I got the Manning bloodline, so I'm a made man in the mafia, the Manning mafia. You think we got that version of Arch Manning? Hell no! No. Instead, we got a very reserved Arch Manning. Was there Monday? Short answers, no real joking, no real emotion from Arch Manning. This is what you people do. I hope you enjoy yourself. I hope you losers enjoy yourself. So we had a guy that was young guy living life on top of the world, and you morons bludgeoned him. So I hope you enjoy it. That's you. You did that. I didn't do that. I don't care. I didn't think the video was funny. If he thought it was funny, who the hell cares? You people care. You morons care. And now you've destroyed Arch Manning. Now we've gotten buttoned up vanilla Arch Manning because of you. I hope you're happy. I hope that makes you happy. Meanwhile, how about the Florida coach, the Gators, the number 21 team in the country? They opened up a 3.5-point favorite at home against number 4 Ole Miss. Apparently, nobody told their coach that this was the case. As John, was it Summerall, I believe his name? Yeah. Was stunned by the betting line. He said, when he was brought up to him in the news conference, he said, quote, "There's a lot of good drugs out there." How did you not know the gambling? All these coaches want to be underdogs all the time. They all do. All right, let's go to the phones. Let's say hello to Eeny, Meeny, Miny, Mo. Let's say hello to Danny DeVito, our favorite, well, one of our, we have a lot of great trash men in Boston. But we love Danny DeVito, who very rarely calls anymore because he's changed his schedule. Hello, Danny, welcome.
3: Ben, what's going on? I try to call, Ben, at least like once a week, but it's more like once a month, I believe, now. But I try to call in. But, Ben, an embarrassment to the league, NFL. Now, I placed this bet knowing I was going to win. Now, normally before I place a bet, I get nervous, all that. But I knew the Carolina Panthers were going to beat the Falcons with Cooper Rush at quarterback. I knew, Ben. It was easy money. This guy, Ben, starting these games. I absolutely love it. I cash out on this guy. I hope he starts again on Thursday night. I was told he's not going to start, though.
2: Yeah. Cooper Rush should be sent out of the country. He's been so bad. And the Falcons have had, we gave this stat the other night, Danny. The Falcons have had some terrible quarterbacks over the years. And it turns out that he is among the worst of the worst in the history of the Atlanta Falcons, Cooper Rush, after two games. Like, you got to go back to the early 80s and the 70s, the Stone Age, to find quarterbacks that were as bad as Cooper Rush. But, yeah, he's out. Good job by you finding that. I was on Carolina also in that game. I normally don't like road favorites, but you're right. Yeah, Atlanta just threw away the first two games of the year starting that guy. They had no chance. And now,
3: no, definitely not.
2: And now you got to look for spots like that. It's a good job by you. And
3: yes. Yeah. Well, Ben, about a decade ago, there was a guy that it was the same type of player, and his name was Curtis Painter. So every time he started, I just bet against him. Remember Curtis Painter?
2: I do.
3: Oh,
2: yes.
3: Brutal. And I got a walk for you, too, this week. Sunday, Jacksonville will beat the Patriots. The Patriots are not good, Ben. I don't think they are. And I question about Drake May. I have some serious red flags about Drake May. I don't know where his head is at.
2: Yeah, they're a little sluggish there. They don't get a lot of style points. What, they scored 13 points on offense, and it was bad,
3: Ben. It was a sloppy game, bad. May he's still throwing those picks left and right. It's bad.
2: All right. Well, Danny, thank you. The great Curtis Painter, who didn't play very long. Didn't play with the Colts back in the day?
4: Yes.
2: Yeah, there you go.
3: The Colts, right. Yes.
2: Not a good era of Colts football. Thank you. All right, there's the great Danny DeVito checking in. Now, you know, we're not a morning show. And if we were a morning show, we'd get paid more money, you know, get the company would like us and all that stuff. And if we were a morning show, we could do shout-outs. We can't do birthday shout-outs. So I can't wish happy birthday to Corbin, my friend Corbin, who may or may not be related to his dad. Can't close the deal, Neil. Cannot do it. I wish I could, Corbin. You know, I'm very busy here doing the overnight show and have fond memories. Corbin was one of the guys that we got to hang out with at the Reds game.
5: Cumpleaños feliz.
2: I believe that was his first Major League Baseball game. That's, you always remember your first.
6: Happy birthday, you
2: to go to the Reds game and then to have the ice cream, the whole thing. Just a wonderful time meeting him, and he reminds me, the great thing about Corbin, and this is not a shout-out, Corbin, so don't get your ego up, is that he kind of reminds me of how I look like at his age, so I know the life he's living. I know the life. Like, you know, he's a bigger guy and all that. I know how big an a-hole the kids at school can be and all that stuff. Hopefully things have been different. I don't think people change that much. I think they're still a-holes
7: at school.
2: I don't
7: know. Ever since Rick Ross, you know, bigger men have been really popular.
2: Not on the elementary school playgrounds. But anyway, listen, Corbin, again, this is not a birthday shout-out, but there you go. So, JT the Wingman says, bad job by you, Ben. Joey Porter Jr. would be getting a sandwich named after him at Primanti Brothers in Pittsburgh. They are sworn enemies of things from Jersey. Be better and do better. Yeah. Okay. Getting a lot of love from the Raider Nation there, Coop. They love the fact that I'm calling out their ridiculous overreaction to beating the Dolphins and the Chargers.
4: I saw that. Even some wannabe like host of some Raider YouTube show. Did you see that?
2: Yes, and a very well-known stand-up comedian who is a listener to the show, who's been on the Joe Rogan podcast, also has picked up on the...
4: I didn't see that one.
2: Yes. People very, very upset.
4: I find that funny that they're so upset, because all you're saying really is, you know...
2: I'm not impressed.
4: Yeah, because you beat two crap teams.
2: Exactly. That's my point.
4: Like, cool, you're 2-0, but, you know, let's wait till you actually have a decent win.
2: Well, my whole point was the Raiders have fallen so far as a franchise that their fan base now, they're standing at attention, Coop. I think I can say that, at the 2-0 start. Well, let's see.
4: Which is fair, I think. I will
2: give them, if they go out and beat Kansas City in week four, and that's at home, that's in Vegas. I will say they're legit. If they can go out and beat Kansas City at home, I'd say, okay, we got something. Divisional game at home. Kansas City will be a small favorite in that game.
4: Who do they play this upcoming week?
2: This week they play the Saints, and that's in New Orleans. They'll lose that game.
4: I was going to say, if they beat the Saints, I'll say, you know, hey, that's poor man Josh Allen out there.
2: I don't know about that. I don't know about that one. Let's go to Raj. Is it Rajvi? Is that his name? Am I saying it right? I'm butchering his name. That's a bad job by me. I apologize. Rajiv. I'm sorry. Rajiv, I apologize. But you have a...
8: No, man. It's all right.
2: Rajiv, what's going on? You're in Arlington.
8: Yeah.
2: All right. What do you got? You got a story for me? What do you got?
8: Rajiv in Arlington. Thanks, man. I appreciate it. You made an effort to get the name right. Appreciate that. So a longtime fan of your...
2: I get some things right. You know why? Because I'm a distant relative of Nostradamus and friend of Nostradinus. That's why.
8: Yeah.
2: That's right. 20-year-old prediction. 20-year-old prediction. Yes.
8: Hey, are you still having a Naismith vote, or do you not have that anymore?
2: With the whole roast thing, we do the lame jokes every week.
4: No, he asked if you have
8: the roast, the Naismith vote. You used to have the Naismith vote, right?
2: No, it's the not that. The John R. Wooden Award, the most coveted award in all of college basketball. I have a vote for the John R. Wooden Award. Mr. College Basketball over here. Damn right.
8: Yeah. Hey, I wanted to bring this up. I know you covered the Dodgers in the late 90s and stuff like that.
2: Yeah.
8: And I know you also mentioned your disdain for some of Mike Piazza's actions. Did you see the funny thing, interview where Shia LaBeouf, the actor, he, after he got in trouble for drinking in New Orleans and stuff, like in February, and I had to bring this up to you before the baseball season ended, he blamed Mike Piazza for his drinking problems and for having short man syndrome. So you might remember this, like, from walking the halls back then. He said that he was part of the Boys and Girls Club that used to, like, come in and, like, bring the underprivileged kids, like, meet people, and he said that Brett Butler and Hideo Nomo would always stop and sign autographs, and he said that Mike Piazza would always blow him off whenever the Boys and Girls Club would come. Yeah. And so he said that's what made him have short man syndrome, and that's made him drink a lot and get in trouble now all the time.
2: Yeah.
8: I thought you might find that funny.
2: Well, I do. I love the fact that you're blaming an athlete not signing autographs on your adult alcohol problem. Yes. Listen, Piazza, I got along with him for a while, but he, the whole thing when he went to the Mets, he had a beef, like a big time beef with like Vin Scully. Like, who gets upset with Vin Scully? Mike Piazza got upset with Vin Scully. It was very odd to me, but those are some great names. I love those names. Those bring back great memories. I love the names. Hideo Nomo, Nomo Mania back in the day. Brett Butler, that's awesome. You go back, man. Me and you, we go way back. That's all. Call me. I gotta go, but that's awesome. Mike Piazza. I believe he lives in Italy now. Somebody told me he moved to Italy. His kids are being raised in Italian schools.
4: That's kind of cool.
2: Yeah, I mean, he's got enough money. He can live anywhere he wants. So good for him. All right, it is the Ben Maller Show, and we are moments away from Site the Bite, the great sports radio mystery Site the Bite. By the way, Kurt Warner, Hall of Fame quarterback Kurt Warner, made the case that Jaden Daniels should not miss a game. The Washington quarterback should play, and Warner said back in the day he had the same exact injury about 20 years ago. He played the next week. Somebody should let Kurt Warner know that players have not gotten tougher. They've gotten a little softer over the years in the last 20 years. We will get to Site the Bite, the great sports radio mystery. We'll get to that. We'll do it next.
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0: I'm going to go with J.R. Richards. I know he's been dead for a long time.
1: Is it J.R. Richards still dead?
2: I'll try to be strategic.
1: Now, that would be a story if it is. Jed, who fled? 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Jed, who is it? Now, Kirk, who is it?
3: Kirk Cousins.
1: Kirk Cousins. Kirk Cousins. Kirk Cousins.
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0: It's Tuesday, September 22nd, 2026, and this is the Morning News, a service of Metro News, the voice of West Virginia. I'm Chris Lawrence, and it's 6:06. Let's get an update on what's happening across West Virginia at the Metro News Anchor Desk. The State Public Service Commission wants Appalachian Power and Black Diamond Power to start talking again.
1: The PSC wants the two to get together about a possible Appalachian Power purchase of Black Diamond. It wants to see a schedule concerning those discussions in 10 days. The PSC held a status hearing Monday. It's been investigating Black Diamond for the past year after fielding hundreds of complaints from Black Diamond customers in Clay, Raleigh, and Wyoming counties. Former State Treasurer Tom Lohr is the new COO for Black Diamond, and he told PSC Chair Charlotte Lane Monday he's trying to get things straightened out. Lane asked him this question.
2: Is Black Diamond still willing to sell to either APCO or Mon Power?
3: Yes.
1: 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It currently owes the utility more than $3 million. I'm Jeff Jenkins, WVMetroNews.com.
0: A Cabell County jury will begin hearing evidence today in the murder trial of a man accused of killing his three-month-old daughter. 53-year-old Shannon Overstreet is on trial in Huntington, charged with killing the infant named Angel. Police allege he killed the child locally, then disposed of her body by burning it in a barrel on a Kentucky farm. The incident occurred 5 years ago. A Clarksburg woman is facing charges of crashing while intoxicated and leaving an uninjured child in the vehicle when she fled on foot. 31-year-old Sydney Healy was arrested for the incident Sunday after the wreck on Murphy Run Road near Clarksburg. Healy was found after the crash in the woods nearby and failed a field sobriety test. The child was uninjured and still in the vehicle. Monongahela County prosecutors are moving quickly in the case of a Mountaineer Hall of Famer, 38-year-old Noel Devine, was indicted on Monday on four charges: strangulation, domestic battery, unlawful restraint, and stalking. Devine was arrested last week after he allegedly choked his girlfriend outside a Morgantown sports bar on September 12th. Devine is an assistant running backs coach at WVU, but head coach Rich Rodriguez placed him on leave amid the ongoing investigation. He's said to be arraigned Wednesday before Monongahela County Circuit Judge Cindy Scott, where a trial date will be set. A child is dead after being struck by a vehicle overnight. Authorities say the 12-year-old is walking when they were hit in South Charleston on Rock Lake Drive about 7:30. An investigation into that incident continues this morning. Not far away on the Dunbar Toll Bridge, two people died in a crash Monday afternoon just hours earlier. A pair of cars collided just after 3 o'clock on the bridge. There was a secondary crash that had minor damage and involved a couple of more vehicles. The bridge was closed until late in the day. It is back open this morning. The names of the victims have not been released. Former U.S. Senator Joe Manchin appeared before the House Budget Committee talking about the need to defray the national debt. That debt now stands at $40 trillion. Manchin, now an independent, was among panelists addressing the problems associated with continuing to carry that debt and says all of the current economic problems facing the nation can be traced back to this one matter.
4: You are on a campaign trail, so you know what's going on. You're hearing it from your constituents. If they could see that basically this unmanaged debt that we have, this crippling debt that we all have on us,

0: is basically a cause for inflation, basically a cause for high food prices, gasoline prices, utility prices, interest rates, and everything else.
1: That panel also included former Clinton administration official Leon Panetta and former Ohio Senator Rob Portman. They urged Congress to act rather than defer decisions drawing on prior bipartisan deficit-reducing agreements. They also warned the crippling debt threatens economic growth, borrowing costs, Social Security and Medicare solvency, infrastructure investment, and even national security. Lewis County is waterlogged again, the fourth flood in the last 3 months. County Commissioner Agnes Queen says the southern and western parts of the county got it over the weekend.
2: When we keep reflooding, some of those individuals, especially when it runs off into their basements or to their homes, they might have minor flooding. And for those who are trying to clean up, it makes it very difficult, especially with all the moisture. They're trying to dry their homes out, and they just keep getting reflooded. This is the fourth flood we've had.
1: Lewis County distributing federal relief money from the July 21st storms. FEMA approved a federal disaster declaration after that. Candidates for state senate in Monongahela County are showing where they stand on flock cameras. Democrat challenger John Williams says he has concerns about misuse of the data in the system.
3: How do we make sure that the data is able to be audited and traced and make sure that it's only going to the good uses?
1: He's running against incumbent Senator Mike Oliverio, who says law enforcement should be required to get a warrant to use the system in an investigation. West Virginia's tourism numbers continue to grow. Governor Patrick Morrissey says 78 million people visited West Virginia last year. And the governor says those visitors set a new high mark for economic impact.
4: I could say that West Virginia's tourism economy has reached unprecedented heights, generating a brand new all-time record total economic impact of $9.4 billion.
1: Morrissey with those remarks during the first day of the governor's conference on tourism in Charleston. The second of that three-day event gets started later this morning. Well, coming up, Daniel Woods will join us in a moment, and he'll run down sports for us today. Straight ahead in our backgrounder, we'll get more from Manchin before that House Budget Committee. That's coming up in our backgrounder.

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4: This is Metro News, the voice of West Virginia. Still ahead, Daniel Woods will join us with a check on sports. Right down our backgrounder, former U.S. Senator Joe Manchin sounding the alarm on the growing national debt. Now an independent, Manchin appeared as a panelist before the House Budget Committee on Monday afternoon in Dallas, Texas. And he told the panel there are numerous examples of failure to enforce governmental rules that have led to these debt troubles. More from Manchin and our backgrounder.
5: The Congressional Budget Act of 1974 set a timeline for Congress to follow when it comes to the budget process. By April 15th of each year, Congress must pass, think of that word, must pass a budget resolution. And by September the 30th of each year, Congress must pass all 12 appropriations bills. Unfortunately, it's a timeline without any teeth, and we spoke about that briefly. There's no teeth whatsoever, and we pay no attention to it. On September 30th, 1996, Congress passed all 12 appropriations bill for the fiscal year of 1997. We haven't done that in over 50 years. One time, 50 years. As the committee is likely aware, the national debt at the time was $5.4 trillion. $5.4 trillion. Today, we spend that much and more in just 1 year. And the national debt exceeds $40 trillion. On August 5th, 1997, Congress and President Clinton enacted the Balanced Budget Act of 97. I gave credit to Ross Perot of 1992. If it wasn't for him raising it to that level, I don't think that would have ever happened. I really don't. And it was negotiated by a bipartisan way, then with White House Chief Erskine Bowles and John Kasich on the House side. Among other things, it set an enforceable budget cap for 1998 through 2002. What followed those bipartisan compromises were balanced budget and surpluses of more than $550 billion. Unfortunately, the United States has not posted a surplus since over 24 years. We've been in the red. None of us can survive, no business can survive, and most families can't survive with that type of irresponsible spending.
4: That is former U.S. Senator Joe Manchin. Let's get an update on sports. Daniel Woods joins us. Morning, Daniel.
6: Good morning, Chris. The West Virginia men's basketball team is off and running with the start of practices for the 2026-27 season. Head coach Ross Hodge says he likes the mix of veterans and newcomers on his roster.
7: That combination lends itself to a lot of learning on all fronts, but also some maturity to help those young guys along the way, and it's been awesome to see those guys really pour into those young players and help them along the way while still trying to learn some things themselves.
6: Point guard Miles Sadler is settling in for his freshman season in Morgantown. He says he's getting more comfortable with college basketball every time he steps on the court.
8: I feel like I'm getting better at it every single day. I'm around a good group of guys, a lot of older guys that are teaching me the right things. So, I feel like I'm fitting in and we're becoming more of a team, and I feel like we're going to be ready for the seasons.
6: Read more on the Mountaineers at WVMetroNews.com. West Virginia quarterback Michael Hawkins Jr. is the Big 12 Conference Offensive Player of the Week after leading WVU to its 38-27 win over Virginia. Hawkins totaled more than 300 yards of offense and 5 touchdowns in the victory. The West Virginia offensive line is the Big 12 Offensive Line of the Week, paving the way for the Mountaineers to rush for 247 yards against the Cavaliers. WVU is getting ready for its conference opener against Oklahoma State this Saturday, and we'll hear from head coach Rich Rodriguez later today at his weekly press conference. The Metro News High School football power rankings are here for week 5 of the season, and there's a new number 1 in Class A. East Hardy takes over the top spot from Wheeling Central Catholic, while Wahama leapfrogs to number 2. Frankfort keeps the top spot in Class AA, and the same goes for Bridgeport in AAA and Martinsburg in Quad A. There are 3 new teams in the rankings this week, with Parkersburg taking number 9 in Quad A, Elkins number 8 in AAA, and Doddridge County number 10 in AA. Find the full rankings for this week right now at WVMetroNews.com. The high school sports line is back on the Metro News Radio Network tomorrow night at 7:06, getting you ready for Week 5 in high school football. Week 2 of the NFL season is complete, with the Los Angeles Rams thoroughly dominating the New York Giants 28-6 on Monday Night Football. Matthew Stafford threw for 327 yards and 4 touchdowns, passing Phillip Rivers for 6th place on the NFL's all-time passing touchdown list. The Giants lost quarterback Jackson Dart to a knee injury on the opening drive of the game. He's believed to suffer damage to his MCL and will undergo further testing today. Former NFL Defensive Player of the Year Aaron Donald played in his first game since retiring after the 2023 season, making 3 tackles, including a tackle for loss for Los Angeles. And the Indianapolis Colts will be without top wide receiver Alec Pierce for several weeks after he aggravated a surgically repaired heel injury on Sunday Night Football. He missed training camp and only returned to practice last month. Morning news time is 6:21.
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10: The battle over Black Diamond Power remains heated ahead of a Public Service Commission hearing. Black Diamond opposes Appalachian Power's request to place the utility into receivership following the breakdown of sale negotiations. The company says it's exploring options to remain independent under new management. The newly formed company, Black Diamond Utilities, Appalachian Power says Black Diamond owes more than $3.5 million for electricity supplied under the company's power purchase agreement. A water outage has temporarily closed the Beckley ARH Medical Mall. The facility will remain closed until at least Wednesday, September 23rd. Affected services include cardiovascular and ENT clinics, cardiac rehabilitation, the sleep lab, and the ARH Rejuvenation Center. Staff members will contact patients directly to reschedule appointments. A longtime Southern West Virginia development leader has died. John Tuggle suffered a medical emergency following Friday night's football game between Oak Hill and Shady Spring. Tuggle served as executive director of the Region 4 Planning and Development Council, representing Fayette, Greenbrier, Nicholas, Pocahontas, and Webster counties. He also helped lead transportation planning efforts in Fayette and Raleigh counties. Former U.S. Senator Joe Manchin and other state and community leaders remember Tuggle as a dedicated public servant and tireless advocate for economic development and infrastructure improvements across southern West Virginia. West Virginia's tourism industry generated a record $9.4 billion in economic impact during the 2025 year. State officials announced the milestone during the annual Governor's Conference on Tourism. More than 78 million people visited the Mountain State last year, spending an average of nearly $19 million a day in local communities. Tourism supports more than 61,000 West Virginia jobs and generated $643 million in state and local taxes. Upcoming projects include upgrades at Twin Falls, new glamping sites at 4 state parks, and a modernized tram at Hawk's Nest. If you see news

0: Happening, text news to 35651 to submit a tip. That's your news update. I'm Fred Persing of the Second.
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0: Morning news time is 6:27. I'm Chris Lawrence.
1: And I'm Daniel Woods.
0: President Trump addresses the U.N. General Assembly today with the war in Iran and high oil and gas prices looming over his speech.
2: The big question in New York this week, could a deal with Iran be announced at the UN? Iran's president is attending. A spokesperson called out Trump's ban on journalists in a post while accusing the U.S. of blocking visas for some of the Iranian president's press team. The State Department denying that, saying the allegation that we prevented the Iranian delegation from traveling with communication staff is false.
0: ABC's Lionel Moyes reporting.
3: While on the road this week, President Trump defiant following his controversial decision to ban CNN, MSNBC,

0: now in Politico from covering him as part of the White House pool team. Now he's going without.
1: Trump is in New York to attend the UN General Assembly. Television networks traditionally team up to cover his every move, designating one network as the pool. It was supposed to be CNN, but after Trump banned them, now in a show of solidarity for freedom of the press, all five major television networks announced they would not participate in pool coverage of the president.
0: That's ABC's Mary Bruce.
2: Protests erupt in Austin calling for transparency from ICE agents following the shooting of a delivery driver in the city Sunday, as a sign the agency has gone too far.
3: Protests erupting at the scene.
4: He had a work permit. He was seeking asylum.
3: Perez's lawyer says he came to the country legally, but missed a court date after a hearing notice was sent to an old address.
4: We are fed up with ICE and DHS telling us lies about what has happened in these incidents where people are being murdered and shot.
3: The shooting comes as ICE activity has been surging nationwide.
2: That's ABC Chief Justice Correspondent Pierre Thomas.
0: A new air traffic control tool is rolling out Monday in some of the busiest airspace in the country.
5: On the same day, a blown circuit at an air traffic control facility in Philadelphia prompted widespread delays across the Northeast. Transportation Secretary Sean Duffy marking the rollout of a new AI tool designed to cut down on flight delays.
6: This is what America's asked for. They said, hey, I'm sick of the experience that I have right now in America. I'm sick of the delays.
5: The Strategic Management of Airspace Routing and Trajectories, or SMART, is rolling out at three airports in the Washington, D.C. region. Mike Dubusky, ABC News.
2: It's 6:29 on the morning news.
7: This is the Metro News High School Football Report. Here's Fred Persinger.
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8: The first three games of the season were not kind to the Appleman of Musselman. In those games, the young men from Inwood, West Virginia, scored a combined 26 points in losses to University, Loudoun Valley, Virginia, and Wheeling Park. This past Friday night, Musselman hit the road for the third time in four games to take on the Spring Mills Cardinals. But this time, the Appleman headed back home with a 33-15 victory and their first win of the season. In that win, Musselman used the run game very effectively, rushing for over 370 yards. But according to head coach Brian Thomas, that was not what they worked on in getting ready for Spring Mills.
10: Listen, you guys are going to think I'm crazy, but this is true. We worked on the passing game most of the week. We spent most of the week really working on our passing game, but we live on the run game. I mean, we work on the run game a ton. So, you know, the run game kind of comes secondhand nature for us. And then we our game plan was really to come in and kind of spread it out and to pass it. And then early on, we saw a couple things that we really liked. And then, you know, we kind of ran with it in the second quarter. And then we made some halftime adjustments and really took over in the second half.
8: Now, this week, Musselman will get to enjoy their well-earned bye week before hitting the road again next Friday night to take on the currently undefeated Bulldogs of Martinsburg. Kickoff on Friday, October 2nd, from Coburn Field in Martinsburg, is set for 7.
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2: 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The forecast around the state this morning and the conditions: Wheeling cloudy and 57, Huntington fog 61, fog in Charleston as well, 61 degrees. In Clarksburg, cloudy, 62. Lewisburg, mostly cloudy, and 63. Heavy rain in Elkins at 64, and light rain in Martinsburg at 59 degrees. 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
15: 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What started as a single limestone mine near Morgantown, West Virginia, has grown into the state's largest producer of limestone aggregates. But Greer doesn't stop at rock. 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
1: 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West Virginia's ever-popular bow hunting season starts this weekend for deer, bear, and wild boar. Things are going to change dramatically for hunters during the bow season because it has such a long run. It goes through the end of the year, and during that time, game will shift from food patterns to rutting patterns to weather always being a factor. Wildlife manager Todd Dowdy at the West Virginia Division of Natural Resources tells us knowing the food sources and how they hit in the area where you like to hunt is key information to have going into Saturday's opening day.
2: Preseason scouting, of course, is also essential. Every year is different. Mass changes, food conditions change. One unique thing this year, it seems like, is we've got a lot of rainfall, so it seems a lot greener this year than it typically is in the fall. So that may change things in your hunting location. So all things to consider.
1: The DNR's statewide mast survey is due out any day now, but you should already have a pretty good handle on how the mast hit in your neck of the woods. I'm Chris Lawrence with Outdoors Today on Metro News, the voice of West Virginia. 6:39 on the morning news. Time to get another update on sports. Daniel Woods is in with that. Morning, Daniel.
3: Good morning, Chris. West Virginia's quarterback is getting recognized for his standout performance in the Mountaineers' big win over Virginia. Michael Hawkins Jr. is the Big 12 Conference Offensive Player of the Week. He passed for 190 yards and ran for another 123 while scoring 5 touchdowns in the Mountaineers' 38-27 win against the Cavaliers. The guys paving the way for him pick up some honors as well, with the Mountaineers receiving the Big 12 Offensive Line of the Week award. WVU rushed for 247 yards in that game, and now the Mountaineers prepare for their conference opener with Oklahoma State coming to Morgantown Saturday. Head coach Rich Rodriguez will address the media coming up later today. Basketball practice is underway in Morgantown as well, with West Virginia getting on the court ahead of the 2026-27 season. Head coach Ross Hodge says his WVU team is athletic enough to challenge opponents above the rim this year.
4: You definitely have more vertical threats when they can get behind the defense, whether it's Amadou, Sini, or Alou, or Silla, and even some of your wings. Obviously, Brennan's always been a high-end athlete, but those guys can put more vertical rim pressure on a defense if they can get behind the defense's head.
3: Guard Martin Somerville is getting comfortable in Morgantown after transferring from Florida State. He says Hodge is doing a great job bringing this group together.
5: The summer period, I think, is more for the adjustment series, and I think we've got that pretty much down packed. For me, this is third school in 3 years, so it's necessarily not something I'm not used to. It's easy for me to adapt very quick. I think Coach does a really good job of making sure you guys know how to meet each other, you guys gel, learn your teammate, learn what they like, what they don't like. So it's been amazing.
3: Read more on the Mountaineers at WVMetroNews.com. The Metro News High School football power rankings are here for week 5. And the big headline, a new number one in Class A. East Hardy takes over the top spot after a 3-0 start, leapfrogging Wheeling Central Catholic. Wahama comes in at number 2 this week. The other number ones, all the same. Frankfort in AA, Bridgeport in AAA, and Martinsburg in Quad A. Parkersburg moves into the Quad A top 10 at number 9. Elkins joins the AAA rankings at number 8. And Doddridge County is back in the top 10 in AA, taking the number 10 spot. Find the full rankings at WVMetroNews.com. Morning news time is 6:42.
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7: The battle over Black Diamond Power remains heated ahead of a Public Service Commission hearing. Black Diamond opposes Appalachian Power's request to place the utility into receivership following the breakdown of sale negotiations. The company says it's exploring options to remain independent under new management. The newly formed company, Black Diamond Utilities, Appalachian Power says Black Diamond owes more than $3.5 million for electricity supplied under the company's power purchase agreement. A water outage has temporarily closed the Beckley ARH Medical Mall. The facility will remain closed until at least Wednesday, September 23rd. Affected services include cardiovascular and ENT clinics, cardiac rehabilitation, the sleep lab, and the ARH Rejuvenation Center. Staff members will contact patients directly to reschedule appointments. A longtime Southern West Virginia development leader has died. John Tuggle suffered a medical emergency following Friday night's football game between Oak Hill and Shady Spring. Tuggle served as executive director of the Region 4 Planning and Development Council, representing Fayette, Greenbrier, Nicholas, Pocahontas, and Webster counties. He also helped lead transportation planning efforts in Fayette and Raleigh counties. Former U.S. Senator Joe Manchin and other state and community leaders remember Tuggle as a dedicated public servant and tireless advocate for economic development and infrastructure improvements across Southern West Virginia. West Virginia's tourism industry generated a record $9.4 billion in economic impact during the 2025 year. State officials announced the milestone during the annual Governor's Conference on Tourism. More than 78 million people visited the Mountain State last year, spending an average of nearly $19 million a day in local communities. Tourism supports more than 61,000 West Virginia jobs and generated $643 million in state and local taxes. Upcoming projects include upgrades at Twin Falls, new glamping sites at four state parks, and a modernized tram at Hawk's Nest. If you see news happening, text NEWS to 35651 to submit a tip. That's your news update. I'm Fred Persing of the Second.
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0: Morning news time is 6:48. I'm Daniel Woods.
1: And I'm Chris Lawrence.
0: The summer of flooding in Lewis County continues into the fall.
2: Lewis County Commissioner Agnes Queen says the area dealt with even more rainfall over the weekend. She says there was some minor flooding, but the main issue was down power lines throughout the county, especially in the southern and western areas. Queen says the consistent rain over the past 3 months have been tough on the local communities.
3: This is the third since July the 21st, but counting to July 21st is four floods we've had.
2: Lewis County received approval on its federal disaster declaration after the July storms, getting federal help in recovery efforts. Queen says there are some people just now noticing damage to their homes after initially thinking they made it through okay. She says volunteers are always welcome to come help. I'm Jack Carlson, WVMetroNews.com.
1: Former Brook High School principal Eric James has waived his preliminary hearing. Charges against the 53-year-old would go to the grand jury. He's accused of placing four hidden cameras in the girls' dressing rooms of the high school. His attorney asked for his bond to be dropped from $200,000 cash to $25,000 surety. Well, the judge did allow for the surety, but kept the amount at $200,000 and stipulated that if he does make bail, he'll have to stay on a monitored home confinement.
0: Two separate incidents claim lives in a five-hour period in South Charleston. Police say two people died in a collision Monday afternoon on the Dunbar Toll Bridge. Then around 7:30 last night, a 12-year-old child was struck and killed by a car on Rock Lake Drive. Both incidents remain under investigation.
1: Former U.S. Senator Joe Manchin served as a panelist Monday before the House Budget Committee. The committee is grappling with the nation's $40 trillion in debt. Manchin says Congress has failed the American people as the requirement of a budget resolution each year.
4: On September 30, 1996, Congress passed all 12 appropriations bills for the fiscal year of 1997. We haven't done that in over 50 years. One time, 50 years.
1: Manchin said the 1974 Congressional Budget Act was an act that had no teeth.
0: There's a deadline for Appalachian Power and Black Diamond Power to come together on a potential deal. The State Public Service Commission held a status hearing Monday in Charleston. The PSC launched an investigation into Black Diamond's operations in Clay, Raleigh, and Wyoming counties last year. Former State Treasurer Tom Lohr is now Black Diamond's chief operating officer, hired 3 months ago. He says he found the books in a mess and they've been trying to sort things out since he was hired.
5: This information is not readily available. The Black Diamond management personnel have not provided support for the systems within Black Diamond to retain the information and compile it in a way that we can give it to you.
0: PSC Chairwoman Charlotte Lane says she wants an update in 10 days on whether or not Black Diamond and APCO will reach a deal.
6: Meet right now and come up with a schedule as to how long it will take to do your due diligence and how long it will take to come up with an asset purchase agreement or whatever form you want to take.
0: House Speaker Roger Hanshaw attended Monday's meeting.
1: Candidates in the 13th District Senate race are making their positions known on flock cameras. Incumbent Senator Mike Oliverio says law enforcement should be required to get a warrant.
7: Just the everyday citizen. I think if somebody's going to pursue them in a law enforcement manner and it's not an emergent situation, I think there should be a warrant to say, hey, why is this being done? Is it reasonable?
1: Libertarian Taylor Richmond says government should not have this kind of power.
8: Law enforcement can obtain the data and surveillance information that they need to help track down the wrongdoers in our society. Maybe not as quickly as having flock is, but there's a government control and overreach that I'm concerned about with flock cameras.
1: And Democratic challenger John Williams said he's concerned about who owns the data along with who can access it.
0: A third man connected to a 2023 Fairmont shooting has a new sentence. 20-year-old Jaden Chariza completed a program at the Anthony Correctional Center for Youthful Offenders. Now he's going to serve supervised probation. He and two others were tied to the murder of Clayton Peck in March 3 years ago. Zeeshan Mead pleaded guilty to first-degree murder and will spend a lifetime in prison. Ellis Williams faces a lifetime in prison as well, but will be eligible for parole in 13 and a half years because he was a juvenile at the time of the shooting. Chariza faces a 35-year suspended sentence if he violates the conditions of probation.
1: The governor's tourism conference continuing today in Charleston. Governor Patrick Morrissey welcomed tourism members to the conference Monday.

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9: Hawkins to Epps, WVU's new big play tandem. We'll hear from them in a moment.
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9: Mountaineer first-year starter Michael Hawkins threw a pair of long touchdown passes to DJ Epps in the Virginia win. The quarterback says the chemistry with Epps came quickly, starting back during the spring and the summer.
11: Us both coming in January, just kind of learning each other, like what he likes and what I like. And during the week, just, you know, getting on the same page in the film room. So that's the biggest thing, going into that game. Staying down and just getting back in the film room and seeing what you can do better, because there's always things you can do better. So, just staying down and getting to it. My teammates, they helped me a lot, the up front, just providing the protection for me to allow, for me to get the ball out of my hands, keep your confidence high, and, just going into a new week and getting those guys going and continue to keep them going.
9: Hawkins transferred from Oklahoma. Epps joined the

0: program following 4 years at Troy, and he agrees with the quarterback. The foundation was set during the spring and the summer.
1: Preparation, practice, you know, preparation plays a big part in the game, and just taking practice to the game, as I said, so I think that's really the big part. You see the coverages, and you just try to take advantage of it, and it's something me and Mike work on in practice, so like I said, we take the practice to the game, field, so put it right on the money, and I just went and made a play, so there was a man, I beat my man, we made a play, so.
0: The pair had touchdowns of 21 and 29 yards on pass plays. Hawkins, of course, ran for three additional scores. Now it's another massive game. 2-1 Oklahoma State visits Morgantown Saturday night. Hawkins is anxious for the Big 12 opener.
2: Yeah, we know what we have in our building. A lot of people don't. So, you know, continuing to believe in each other and going into conference play kind of helps us a lot. You know, just having that confidence and just keeping that chip on our shoulder.
0: Saturday night at 7 p.m. for the kickoff. With the Golden Blue Report, I'm Kyle Wiggs, Metro News Sports.
3: 6:59 on the morning news. Coming up in the next hour, Governor Morrissey addresses the tourism conference. We'll hear what he had to say. Also, Dave Wilson's commentary. And we'll get the entertainment report, plus more news, sports, and weather. Stay with us. For Daniel Woods, I'm Chris Lawrence. And this is Metro News, the voice of West Virginia.
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5: A big speech and a lot of meetings. I'm Dave Anthony, Fox News. That's on President Trump's agenda at the United Nations in New York today. He'll address the UN General Assembly and then sit down with other world leaders from Britain to Japan and Ukraine's President Volodymyr Zelensky. As President Trump says, the ridiculous, never-ending war with Russia must end.
6: The Ukrainian president striking an optimistic tone on social media, saying, quote, there are ideas for de-escalation steps and for addressing fundamental security issues, energy security, food security, and the protection of human life.
5: Fox's Marianne Raffer. The president will also meet with the leaders of Gulf countries as the Iran conflict continues. Strait of Hormuz shipping still an issue, and Iran-backed Houthi attacks on Saudi Arabia adding to the tension. And also at the UN today, Fox's Alex Hogan reports.
7: President Trump will join the prime ministers of Denmark and Greenland for a trilateral signing ceremony to formalize the new security agreement for the U.S. and Greenland. Reuters now reporting that the U.S. plans to open two new military bases in Greenland. The plan would reestablish one Cold War-era military base in the southern part of Greenland and convert a military outpost on the east coast, which is currently being used by the Danish Sled Dog Patrol.
5: The Venezuelan immigrant shot by an ICE agent Sunday in Austin, Texas, leading to protests, is now in a detention center. His lawyer, Kate Lincoln Goldfinch, says that he still has a bullet in his back. Homeland Security says that Wilbur Rafael Garces Perez was in the country illegally with an order for removal. She maintains
8: he had a work permit. He was seeking asylum.
5: There's still more than 100 flights canceled or delayed to and from Newark, New Jersey, and Philadelphia today as airlines recover from yesterday's technical issue that grounded planes for hours.
9: One of the main circuits that controls communications in the Philly and Newark area went down. When they went to switch to their backup line, which was fiber optics, they found out that had actually been cut during a construction project in New Jersey.
5: That's Connor Hanson. 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
5: Before his trip to the UN today, President Trump had his first meeting when the Republican got to New York City yesterday with Mayor Zoran Mamdani, a Democratic Socialist.
14: The president said he's visited many mayors at Gracie Mansion.
15: Some great ones and some not so great ones, so hopefully you're going to be a great one.
14: Mayor Mamdani said in this meeting on his turf, his focus was the same as in past White House visits.
16: How to improve the lives of New Yorkers
11: and how to use the power of government to take on the cost of living crisis.
14: They discussed a potential partnership to create new housing, with Mayor Mamdani banking on the president's influence.
11: Not just as the leader of the country, but also as someone who has built quite a lot of housing here in our city.
14: While not committing to the project, the president said it would likely need federal approvals and money. In New York, Gernal Scott, Fox News.
5: On Wall Street, before the last trading day of summer, which ends tonight, stocks may rise again. Dow futures are up more than 100 points. NASDAQ futures up modestly the day after surging 600 points to a new NASDAQ record high close. On Monday Night Football, giant disappointment for New York fans, losing a game and their quarterback.
16: Week two of the NFL season wrapped up Monday night as the Los Angeles Rams hosted the New York Giants. And Rams quarterback Matthew Stafford had himself a night, along with receiver Devontae Adams.
17: Just get it away. He's got it! Touchdown, Rams!
16: The call on ESPN, that was the second touchdown of the night for Adams, who finished with 8 catches and 195 yards. Stafford had 4 touchdowns as LA wins big 28-6 to get their first win of the season. But Giants quarterback Jackson Dart hurt his knee on the opening drive. NFL Network reports that he is believed to have suffered a sprained MCL, which will cause him to miss some time.
5: That's Tony Genualdo. I'm Dave Anthony, and this is Fox News.
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18: 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We got a flood watch for the listening area until Wednesday at 8 a.m. We're looking at cloudy skies with showers and thunderstorms for today, high 73. Tonight, mostly cloudy with a couple of showers and thunderstorms, low 57. Tomorrow, it's going to be cooler with some periods of rain, high 63. Thursday, sun and clouds with scattered showers, high 63. And then Friday, it's going to be partly sunny, high 67.
3: It's Tuesday, September 22nd, 2026. This is the Morning News, a service of Metro News, the voice of West Virginia. I'm Chris Lawrence, and it's 7:06. Let's take a look at what's going on across the Metro News anchor desk. Quick indictment in a high-profile Monongahela County criminal case.
19: Former Mountaineer football star and current assistant running backs coach Noel Devine's been indicted by a Mon County grand jury after allegedly attacking his girlfriend at a Morgantown night spot. A grand jury was already set to meet last week, and prosecutor Gabe Mosiola elected to take the case straight to the grand jury instead of going through the typical preliminary hearing process. He'll be arraigned Wednesday, and he's on leave from the football program. I'm Mike Nolte for WVMetroNews.com.
3: Now, Devine was indicted on 4 criminal counts, including strangulation, domestic battery, unlawful restraint, and stalking. The Jefferson County Grand Jury has indicted a man for the February shooting death of a teenager in an off-campus apartment in Shepherdstown. 25-year-old Travis Smith is charged with second-degree murder and the death of 19-year-old Evan Taylor. It's one of 23 indictments recently handed up by the grand jury. Bond remains at $200,000 for former Brook High School principal Eric James. However, a judge did allow for it to be put up as surety rather than cash. James is accused of placing 4 hidden cameras in the girls' dressing areas of the high school. Should he make bond, the judge requires that he'll be on home confinement and forced to wear an ankle monitor. He waived his preliminary hearing and is now charges will now be presented straight to the grand jury. Testimony will commence this morning in a Huntington courtroom. There, 53-year-old Shannon Overstreet is on trial, charged with killing his infant daughter 5 years ago and then burning her lifeless body in a barrel on a neighboring Kentucky farm. Overstreet was indicted in December 3 years ago on three charges, death of child by a parent, guardian, or custodian, or other persons by child abuse, murder, and concealment of a human body. The indictment came 7 months after the infant went missing. The state's workforce participation rate is the worst in the country. That's the word from a new publication put out by the State Chamber of Commerce. The Campaign for Jobs Digest reports labor participation was 54.5%, down from 55.1%, which tied Mississippi in 2024. Chamber Vice President Brian Dayton says the state should do more to help people both in and out of the workplace.
20: What are we doing with those individuals while they're in there? What are we doing with those individuals once they drop out? Mm-hmm. To continue to help them to say, hey, here are the jobs available. Here is your skill set. Let's try to find a way to match you up and sync you up.
3: The Digest also measures West Virginia's business friendliness and reports that the state puts the 11th highest burden on business owners in the country. State Supreme Court has oral arguments set for today with a couple of legislative-related cases on the docket. The High Court will hear a challenge by Republican majority in the House of Delegates to remove a member for misconduct. The procedure is being challenged by the West Virginia Democratic Party, whose chairman is Delegate Mike Pushkin. The case will be heard at 10 this morning. Also to be heard today, a challenge from the State Board of Education of a law that requires all State Board of Education policies to be approved by lawmakers before taking effect. There are concerning numbers about West Virginia's workforce. As the Chamber's campaign for Jobs Digest was recently released. And Brian Dayton says more and more jobs are moving out of the state, creating a concern for lower rates. Tragedy in Kanawha City over the weekend. Charleston police confirmed that 38-year-old Alex Thompson was killed Sunday afternoon at around 3 o'clock. He was walking on the train tracks near Chesterfield Avenue in Charleston when he was hit by a train. Meanwhile, on the interstate, there was a fatal crash as well. Kanawha County Sheriff's deputies said 47-year-old Thomas Wines drove his pickup truck into a parked dump truck late Friday night in a work zone. Wines was ejected and died at the scene. The Division of Highways continues its effort to keep roadways clear. Communications Director Brent Walker says they like to remind folks that they do remove dead animals from roads, but not from private property.
1: We really just every now and again want to remind the traveling public that how, why, what circumstances we will come and pick that dead carcass. We won't go onto private property. We won't go into creeks and roadbeds.
3: And he says if you see roadkill, call the SWAT hotline at 1-833-WV-ROADS.
1: We'll come out there. It may not be immediately, but we need to know where they are and we'll make our way.
3: And Walker says if you hit an animal and it's still alive, you can call 911. 7:10 now on the morning news. Coming up in a moment in our backgrounder, Governor Patrick Morrissey says West Virginia saw record-setting tourism last year. We'll talk more about that as the governor addressed the tourism conference ongoing in Charleston. And then Daniel Woods will join us with a check on sports. It's all still ahead. Stay with us.

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7: 7:15 on the morning news. Coming up, we'll get an update on sports with Daniel Woods. Right now in our backgrounder, Governor Patrick Morrissey says West Virginia saw a record-setting tourism year in 2025. He led off the first day of the governor's office on tourism, conference on tourism at the Charleston Coliseum and Convention Center with some striking numbers. The governor says there are many different reasons for the state's success in tourism.
8: I am thrilled to announce, because of all of your great work and the work of our tourism department, I can say that West Virginia's tourism economy has reached unprecedented heights, generating a brand new, all-time record, total economic impact of $9.4 billion. That's pretty incredible when you think about how we just in year to year from 2025, our wonderful state welcomed 78.4 million visitors. That does represent an increase from the prior year. Also, overnight travelers grew by 2%. And when people come, they invest and they spend. And we just spent last year $6.8 billion in tourism, right here in West Virginia. When I say we, I'm talking about the 78 million people who come in. It means a lot. That's a lot of new money that's going into our local economies, and I think it makes a big difference. You know, last year, how many of you remember when the government shut down and they shut all the national parks down in the country? You guys remember that? Well, one of the things I was most proud of is when that happened, I was able to get on the phone with Doug Burgum, the Interior Secretary, and we were able to convince him to open up the New River Gorge even while all the other national parks were closed. That's a pretty cool thing, right? You know, while parks were shut for over a month, West Virginia stayed open.
7: That is Governor Patrick Morrissey. 7:17 on the morning news. Back to the sports desk. Daniel Woods is in, and Daniel, high honors for the Mountaineer quarterback who stood out Saturday night.
9: That's right, Chris. Michael Hawkins Jr. is the Big 12 Conference Offensive Player of the Week, totaling more than 300 yards of offense and five touchdowns in West Virginia's win against Virginia 38-27. But that's not all for the WVU offense. The offensive line is the Big 12 Offensive Line of the Week, paving the way for the Mountaineers to rush for 247 yards in that game. The Mountaineers are prepping for their conference opener against Oklahoma State this Saturday in Morgantown, and head coach Rich Rodriguez goes to the podium for his weekly press conference later today. The West Virginia men's basketball team, believe it or not, is back on the court with the opening of practice for the 2026-27 season. Head coach Ross Hodge says he's working returner Brennan Laurient and Boise State transfer Javen Buchanan in as those two await a court ruling on a potential fifth year of eligibility.
10: The fact that they've been able to be kind of full participants and they have no restrictions on that regard at least allows you to integrate them into what's happening, and you're still a little bit of ways away from obviously playing games, and you'll kind of have to be adaptable and flexible if that time gets here and they're still trying to figure that part out.
9: Freshman point guard Miles Sadler joins the Mountaineers with high expectations for his first season of college. He says he's focused on building chemistry with his new teammates before the season tips off.
11: Just learning their play styles, to be honest, like where guys like the ball, what type of

0: shots that guys like to shoot. So it's all a learning process that I'm still in motion of getting, but I feel like by the time the season comes around, I'll be good enough.
1: 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East Hardy is the number one team in Class A, jumping over Wheeling Central Catholic this week. Wahama moves into the number two spot as well. The number ones stay the same in the other three classes. Frankfort in Class AA, Bridgeport in AAA, and Martinsburg in Quad A. Find those rankings again right now at the website. Week two of the NFL season is over with the Los Angeles Rams dominating the New York Giants 28-6 on Monday Night Football. Matthew Stafford moving into sixth place on the NFL's all-time passing touchdown list with four scores last night. The Giants lost quarterback Jackson Dart to a knee injury on the game's first drive. He's believed to have suffered MCL damage and will undergo further testing today. Morning news time is 7:20.
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3: The battle over Black Diamond Power remains heated ahead of a Public Service Commission hearing. Black Diamond opposes Appalachian Power's request to place the utility into receivership following the breakdown of sale negotiations. The company says it's exploring options to remain independent under new management. The newly formed company, Black Diamond Utilities, Appalachian Power says Black Diamond owes more than $3.5 million for electricity supplied under the company's power purchase agreement. A water outage has temporarily closed the Beckley ARH Medical Mall. The facility will remain closed until at least Wednesday, September 23rd. Affected services include cardiovascular and ENT clinics, cardiac rehabilitation, the sleep lab, and the ARH Rejuvenation Center. Staff members will contact patients directly to reschedule appointments. A longtime Southern West Virginia development leader has died. John Tuggle suffered a medical emergency following Friday night's football game between Oak Hill and Shady Spring. Tuggle served as executive director of the Region 4 Planning and Development Council, representing Fayette, Greenbrier, Nicholas, Pocahontas, and Webster counties. He also helped lead transportation planning efforts in Fayette and Raleigh counties. Former U.S. Senator Joe Manchin and other state and community leaders remember Tuggle as a dedicated public servant and tireless advocate for economic development and infrastructure improvements across southern West Virginia. West Virginia's tourism industry generated a record $9.4 billion in economic impact during the 2025 year. State officials announced the milestone during the annual Governor's Conference on Tourism. More than 78 million people visited the Mountain State last year, spending an average of nearly $19 million a day in local communities. Tourism supports more than 61,000 West Virginia jobs and generated $643 million in state and local taxes. Upcoming projects include upgrades at Twin Falls, new glamping sites at four state parks, and a modernized tram at Hawk's Nest. If you see news happening, text NEWS to 35651 to submit a tip. That's your news update. I'm Fred Persinger II.
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7: 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Earth Justice, because the Earth needs a good lawyer.

0: Morning news time is 7:26. I'm Chris Lawrence.
1: And I'm Daniel Woods.
0: The man shot by ICE agents in Austin, Texas, said through a translator that he still requires medical treatment.
2: We want justice!
3: Protesters gathered at the Texas Capitol a day after an ICE officer shot a food delivery driver in the back on this street in Austin.
4: Tenemos Wilbur. On the telephone.
3: Wilbur Garces Perez, speaking through a translator yesterday, said the bullet was still in him.
4: I am not doing well due to the gunshot wound, and I have not received the medical attention that I require.
3: Garces Perez called into a news conference from an ICE detention center 130 miles away.
0: ABC's Hannah Batar reporting.
5: President Trump addresses the UN General Assembly today with the war in Iran and high oil and gas prices looming over that speech.
6: Trump is expected to defend the war, even as more voices within his own party call for him to end it.
7: The war with Iran needs to end, and end quickly. When it does, energy costs will plummet.
6: Michigan Republican Senate candidate Mike Rogers now pushing for an embargo on American diesel exports in hopes of easing prices. And Iowa Republican Senate candidate Ashley Hinson, who previously voted in favor of the war, is now calling for an immediate end to it.
5: That's ABC's Lana Louise.
0: After threatening to move out of California, Paramount has settled its antitrust lawsuit to close its multi-billion dollar merger with Warner Brothers Discovery. The state attorney general, Rob Bonta, confirming the settlement Monday.
8: Today we know that the vast majority of the company's global production takes place abroad. And only a small fraction, about 5% only, of the company's films are made here in this country, in the United States. With today's settlement, Paramount is required to move production back to the United States by spending, as a floor, at least $300 million more each year in domestic production.
0: Settlement with 12 state attorneys general requires that dozens more films are produced in the U.S. annually.
5: People are in love with a new cat species found in the Bolivian cloud forest. Only problem, the cat's not exactly in love with people.
9: Since scientists determined that a little 3-pound spotted cat that looks a lot like a tiny leopard is actually the first new feline species to be discovered in nearly a century, people have been flocking to the animal sanctuary in Bolivia where he lives to see him. Only Tigrino, as he's been dubbed, is shy and doesn't really like people, or doesn't seem to. He's so far emerged from his shelter only a few times, sniffed around, and then slipped back behind the foliage. People are still going, though, in hopes of catching even a glimpse. Sherry Preston, ABC News.
0: Coming up in the entertainment report.
10: The surgery scenes are my favorite because it's something I don't do every day. The medical terminology, I don't speak every day, so it's great fun.
0: A new role for Blair Underwood.

0: we'll tell you about that and more. Back to that cat.
1: People are probably like, make the cat come out so we can see it.
2: It's a wild animal. Leave him alone.
1: Exactly. The guys that work at the Wildlife Center in French Creek tell me it's sometimes comical, the things people will say, like, well, can you make the bear come out of the enclosure? Or the bear was up in the tree and we can't see him. Make him come down.
2: No, I cannot. And frankly, I don't want to.
1: Yes. Observe the tree that the bear is in. That's typically where you'll find the bear when a human's around. So, all right, 7:29 on the morning news. Taking a look at the West Virginia lottery numbers. Let's see. Last night was Monday night, so that means Powerball, and nobody got the jackpot. $332 million is the next one. Your Powerball numbers on Monday: 2, 7, 9, 17, 58, and the Powerball was 20. The Lotto America on Monday: 22, 23, 33, 45, 49. And the hot ball was 9. The cash, 25. The numbers were 2, 8, 9, 10, 23, and 24. Daily 4 on Monday, 7, 8, 0, 8. The daily 3 was 3, 7, 8. And last night's Millionaire for Life number, 7, 14, 40, 44, 51. And the Millionaire ball was 1. It's 7:30 on the morning news. Light rain in Beckley, 64 degrees. Cloudy and 62 in Clarksburg. Petersburg's got light rain. It's 59. Cloudy and 65 in Elkins at 7:31. Dave Wilson has commentary this morning, and that's next here on the morning news.

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6: News, good morning. I'm Chris Lawrence, and it's time for commentary delivered this morning by Metro News Talk Line co-host Dave Wilson.
7: Chris, I got polled over the weekend. Now, few share my excitement about taking a few minutes out of my day to answer questions in a political survey. Understandably so. However, given my role on TalkLine, I was more curious about the poll's purpose than about the chance to share my opinion. I get that chance every day. As I clicked the link and answered the standard qualifying questions, I wondered what insights the survey was trying to gather. Could it be about the Iran war, gas prices, maybe about the performance of the Cincinnati Reds front office? I've got thoughts, but that's for another day. Well, as it turned out, the poll was looking ahead to the upcoming election in 2028. It asked about my views of Governor Patrick Morrisey and Senator Jim Justice. Did I have a favorable view of each politician? Did I approve of their job performance? Subsequent questions asked about the weight I place on economic issues versus social issues, alongside the obligatory check on my approval of President Donald Trump. The survey was obviously aimed at building a voter profile for a potential 2028 gubernatorial matchup between Jim Justice and Patrick Morrisey. Senator Justice made headlines when he confirmed on TalkLine earlier this month that he was 100% considering another run for governor. A report in Politico noted that Justice was actively discussing his candidacy during the West Virginia Chamber of Commerce Business Summit at the Greenbrier. Justice, saying the quiet part out loud, generated a buzz across the state for several days. National outlets have taken notice, too. A Capitol Hill freelance journalist recently asked Justice if he had made a decision about his future political plans. Semaphore even noted that Senator Justice was thinking about running to become Governor Justice once more. Meanwhile, Governor Morrisey is preparing for a looming primary challenge. He held another fundraiser in Napa Valley last week, adding to deep coffers that will be critical in what promises to be a bitter primary fight. All of this chatter comes with an election just 6 weeks away. But while the 2026 midterms carry major national implications with control of Congress on the line, the fiercest battles in West Virginia were already settled during May's primary. Outside of a handful of competitive races in select Senate and House of Delegates districts, Republicans are expected to maintain supermajorities in both legislative chambers. U.S. Senator Shelley Moore Capito and Representatives Riley Moore and Carol Miller remain heavy favorites in their re-election bids. There's no doubt the 2028 election cycle in West Virginia is already well underway, and I didn't need polling data to tell me that. Chris?
6: Thank you there, Dave. He'll be back at 10:06 with TalkLine. It's 7:38 on the morning news. Time to get another update on sports, and for that, we're joined by Daniel Woods. Daniel, good morning.
8: Good morning, Chris. The West Virginia men's basketball team is back on the floor with the start of practice for the upcoming season. Head coach Ross Hodge says he has a mix of veterans and newcomers on the roster, and that's coming together well.
9: That combination lends itself to a lot of learning on all fronts, but also some maturity to help those young guys along the way, and it's been awesome to see those guys really pour into those young players and help them along the way while still trying to learn some things themselves.
8: Point guard Miles Sadler is settling in for his freshman season with a lot of expectations put on one of the top recruits in program history. He says he's getting more comfortable with college basketball every time he steps on the court.
10: I feel like I'm getting better at it every single day. I'm around a good group of guys, a lot of older guys that are teaching me the right things. So, I mean, I feel like I'm fitting in. And we're becoming more of a team, and I feel like we're going to be ready for the seasons.
8: Read more on the Mountaineers at WVMetroNews.com. WVU quarterback Michael Hawkins is the Big 12 Conference Offensive Player of the Week. After leading WVU to a 38-27 win against Virginia, he put up over 300 yards of offense and five touchdowns in that win. The Mountaineer offensive line is picking up recognition as well as the Big 12 Offensive Line of the Week, paving the way for West Virginia to run for 247 yards against the Cavaliers. Oklahoma State is up next for West Virginia in the Big 12 Conference opener Saturday. We'll hear from head coach Rich Rodriguez later today with his weekly press conference. High school football reaches week five this week, and a new addition to the Metro News High School Football Power Rankings is here with it. There's a new number one in Class A. East Hardy is the top team, taking over for Wheeling Central Catholic. Wahama moves into the top two, taking that number two spot with a leapfrog over the Maroon Knights as well. The other three number one teams, the same as last week, Martinsburg in Quad A, Bridgeport in Triple A, and Frankfort in Double A. Three new teams joined the top tens as well. Parkersburg, the number nine team in Quad A, Elkins, number eight in Triple A, and Doddridge County, number 10 in Double A. The full rankings are available now at WVMetroNews.com. The high school sports line is back tomorrow night at 7:06, getting you ready for week five in high school football. Week two of the NFL season is wrapped up. The Los Angeles Rams with a big win against the New York Giants, 28-6 on Monday Night Football. Matthew Stafford continued his record-setting career with four touchdowns to pass Phillip Rivers for sixth place on the NFL's all-time passing scores list. He also threw for 327 yards. Not such luck for the Giants on Monday night, losing quarterback Jackson Dart to a knee injury on the opening drive of the game. He's believed to have suffered damage to his MCL and will undergo further testing today. Former NFL Defensive Player of the Year Aaron Donald played his first game since retiring after the 2023 season, making three tackles, including a tackle for loss for L.A. The Indianapolis Colts will be without top wide receiver Alec Pierce for several weeks after he aggravated a surgically repaired heel injury on Sunday Night Football. Pierce underwent surgery for the same injury in March, and his recovery was delaying his return to play as he missed training camp and only returned to practice last month. In Major League Baseball, it's the final week of the regular season, and Chicago Cubs infielder Alex Bregman is hopeful he can return for the playoffs after being hit in the face by a foul ball. Bregman suffered facial fractures when the ball struck him in the on-deck circle Sunday. The Cubs are tied for the first wild card spot in the National League race right now with the Philadelphia Phillies. Morning news time is 7:41.
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11: The battle over Black Diamond Power remains heated ahead of a Public Service Commission hearing. Black Diamond opposes Appalachian Power's request to place the utility into receivership following the breakdown of sale negotiations. The company says it's exploring options to remain independent under new management. The newly formed company, Black Diamond Utilities, Appalachian Power says Black Diamond owes more than $3.5 million for electricity supplied under the company's power purchase agreement. A water outage has temporarily closed the Beckley ARH Medical Mall. The facility will remain closed until at least Wednesday, September 23rd. Affected services include cardiovascular and ENT clinics, cardiac rehabilitation, the sleep lab, and the ARH Rejuvenation Center. Staff members will contact patients directly to reschedule appointments. A longtime Southern West Virginia development leader has died. John Tuggle suffered a medical emergency following Friday night's football game between Oak Hill and Shady Spring. Tuggle served as executive director of the Region 4 Planning and Development Council, representing Fayette, Greenbrier, Nicholas, Pocahontas, and Webster counties. He also helped lead transportation planning efforts in Fayette and Raleigh counties. Former U.S. Senator Joe Manchin and other state and community leaders remember Tuggle as a dedicated public servant and tireless advocate for economic development and infrastructure improvements across southern West Virginia. West Virginia's tourism industry generated a record $9.4 billion in economic impact during the 2025 year. State officials announced the milestone during the annual Governor's Conference on Tourism. More than 78 million people visited the Mountain State last year, spending an average of nearly $19 million a day in local communities. Tourism supports more than 61,000 West Virginia jobs and generated $643 million in state and local taxes. Upcoming projects include upgrades at Twin Falls, new glamping sites at four state parks, and a modernized tram at Hawk's Nest. If you see news happening, text NEWS to 35651 to submit a tip. That's your news update. I'm Fred Persing of the Second.
12: As veterans, we've dealt with noise. From chains clanking as they're clamped onto cargo, to orders coming down the chain of command. We can handle that kind of noise. Back home, the noise is different. Seems like everyone's talking all at once and over each other because they just want to be heard. They're taking selfies and oversharing. But we know that it's not about hearing. It's about listening. Listening to what's actually happening with our fellow veterans. Understanding each other because we share the same experiences, the same vocabulary, following the same paths that others have walked. If only we can pick up the trail. Make the Connection is a place for veterans to hear stories from other veterans. 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

0: 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I'm Daniel Wunsch.
1: And I'm Chris Lawrence.
0: The State Public Service Commission wants Appalachian and Black Diamond to start talking.
2: The PSC wants the two to get together about a possible Appalachian Power purchase of Black Diamond. It wants to see a schedule concerning those discussions in 10 days. The PSC held a status hearing Monday. It's been investigating Black Diamond for the past year after fielding hundreds of complaints from Black Diamond customers in Clay, Raleigh, and Wyoming counties. Former State Treasurer Tom Lohr is the new COO for Black Diamond, and he told PSC Chair Charlotte Lane Monday he's trying to get things straightened out. Lane asked him this question.
3: Is Black Diamond still willing to sell to either APCO or Mon Power?
4: Yes.
2: Black Diamond purchases the power it distributes to its 5,000 customers from Appalachian Power. It currently owes the utility more than $3 million. I'm Jeff Jenkins, WVMetroNews.com.
1: A Cattle County jury will begin hearing evidence today in the murder trial of a man accused of killing his three-month-old daughter. 53-year-old Shannon Overstreet is on trial in Huntington, charged with the murder of his infant daughter, Angel. Police allege he killed the child locally, but then disposed of her body by burning it in a barrel on a Kentucky farm. The incident occurred 5 years ago.
0: A Clarksburg woman faces charges of crashing while intoxicated and leaving an uninjured child in the vehicle while she fled on foot. 31-year-old Sydney Healy was arrested for the incident Sunday after the wreck on Murphy Run Road near Clarksburg. Healy was found after the crash in the woods nearby. She failed a field sobriety test. The child was unhurt.
1: Monongahela County prosecutors are moving quickly in the case of a Mountaineer Hall of Famer. 38-year-old Noel Devine was indicted on Monday on four charges: strangulation, domestic battery, unlawful restraint, and stalking. Devine was arrested last week after he's alleged to have choked his girlfriend outside a Morgantown sports bar September 12th. Devine is an assistant running backs coach at WVU. Head coach Rich Rodriguez put him on leave amid the investigation. He'll be arraigned Wednesday before a Monongahela County Circuit Judge Cindy Scott, where a trial date will be set.
0: A child is dead after being struck by a vehicle overnight. Authorities say the 12-year-old was walking when they were struck on Rock Lake Drive in South Charleston about 7:30. An investigation into the incident continues this morning. Not far away on the Dunbar Toll Bridge, two people died in a crash Monday afternoon. A pair of cars collided just after 3 o'clock on the bridge. There was a secondary crash with minor damage involving two more vehicles. That bridge was closed until late in the day, but it's back open this morning. Names of the victims have not been released.
1: Former U.S. Senator Joe Manchin appeared before the House Budget Committee talking about the need to defray national debt. The debt now stands at $40 trillion, and Manchin, who's now an independent, was among panelists addressing the problems that are associated with continuing to carry that kind of debt. He says all of the current economic problems facing the country can be traced right back to this one issue.
5: You are on the campaign trail, so you know what's going on. You're hearing it from your constituents. If they could see that basically this unmanaged debt that we have, this crippling debt that we all have on us, is basically a cause for inflation, basically a cause for high food prices, gasoline prices, utility prices, interest rates, and everything else.
1: The panel also included former Clinton administration official Leon Panetta and former Ohio Senator Rob Portman. They urged Congress to act rather than defer decisions drawing on prior bipartisan deficit-reducing agreements. They also warned the crippling debt, economic growth, borrowing costs, Social Security, Medicare insolvency, infrastructure, investment, and national security are all at risk.
0: Lewis County is waterlogged again with its fourth flooding in the last 3 months. Commissioner Agnes Queen says the southern and western parts of the county were hit over the weekend.
6: When we keep reflooding, some of those individuals, especially when it runs off into their basements or to their homes, they might have minor flooding. And for those who are trying to clean up, it makes it very difficult, especially with all the moisture. They're trying to dry their homes out, and they just keep getting reflooded. This is a fourth flood we've had.
0: Queen says thankfully there were no injuries.
6: None that I'm aware of at this point in time. Like I said, we do have a lot of roadways that are still blocked due to the trees down. I think we have 30 trees in one area in the roadway area. So they're trying to clean that up, getting the power back on. That time frame keeps changing.
0: Lewis County is distributing federal relief money from the July 21st storms. FEMA approved a federal disaster declaration after that flooding.
1: It's 7:52 on the morning news.

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5: This is a calling. 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
6: Blair Underwood is joining the Doc cast as a regular on season 3 after appearing in a guest role on season 2. GMA3 caught up with the LA Law star about why he was excited to trade his suit for scrubs.
7: The surgery scenes are my favorite because it's something I don't do every day. 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
6: Doc premieres tonight on Fox.
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4: That's Mike Dubusky. A member of Newfound Glory has died.
9: Newfound Glory founding guitarist Chad Gilbert has died. The band and his wife Lisa Cimarelli say the 45-year-old died peacefully in his sleep Sunday. No cause of death was given, but he had been open about his years-long cancer battle, which he said had progressed to stage 4. The band and his wife said, in part, he left this world surrounded by friends and family and took his final breaths with his wife and mother by his side, just as he wished. Gilbert co-founded the Florida pop punk band in 1997 and helped take it to the top with 2002's Sticks and Stones. Home of the hit, My Friends Over You, the band's latest album, Listen Up, came out this year. Michelle Polino, Fox News.
4: And Carrot Top breathing on his own after a health crisis. Michelle has that story as well.
9: Carrot Top is awake and alert following an alleged suicide attempt late Friday. His representative saying the comedian is still hospitalized in Las Vegas, but has made progress toward recovery, adding that the 61-year-old is even making jokes with the medical staff caring for him. She also thanked the comedian's fans for sending their many messages about how his comedy has helped them through difficult periods in their own lives, adding that their support has encouraged Carrot Top to stabilize. According to TMZ, Carrot Top attempted suicide in the Las Vegas area. The comedian's prop comedy shows on Friday and Saturday at MGM Resorts International's Luxor Hotel and Casino were canceled following his health crisis. Michelle Polino, Fox News.
4: And music to the break this morning, rocker Joan Jett turning 68 today. I'm Chris Lawrence. This is Metro News, the voice of West Virginia.

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1: There is a lot to discuss. I'm Dave Anthony, Fox News. As President Trump heads to the United Nations in New York, he'll address the General Assembly in 2 hours and meet with several world leaders, including Ukraine's President Volodymyr Zelensky. After another Russian bombardment overnight, doing damage, killing five Ukrainians, and Ukraine counterattacked, hitting another Russian oil refinery, Secretary of State Marco Rubio tells Fox.
2: The President has always wanted to end this war and is prepared to do anything he can to bring it to an end. It's been difficult.
1: Now, the President also will meet today with the leaders of Gulf countries, and Rubio also just told Fox, Iran remains a big problem.
2: They're behind the Houthis in Yemen that are attacking Saudi Arabia, and they want a nuclear weapon. That's of concern not just to the Gulf states, but should be of concern to the world.
1: Iran's president's also at the UN and will speak there tomorrow. Fox's Trey Yingst reports from Tel Aviv.
3: Iran targeted two oil tankers in the Strait of Hormuz on Monday as the IRGC ramps up attacks in this critical international shipping route. The Iranian economy is continuing to suffer due to the ongoing naval blockade. Inflation remains high, as does the Iranian currency at a very weak state.
1: Oil prices are falling again, coming down from a surge last week, dropping more than 2% today. But at the gas pump, diesel's up another penny this morning to a new record high, $6.52 per gallon, according to AAA. The midterm elections are 6 weeks from today, and in Missouri, they still don't know what ballots to use as a congressional redistricting legal battle goes back and forth.
4: A federal appeals panel ruled Monday in favor of new districts backed by President Trump, even though the Supreme Court has blocked those districts from being used in the November election. A three-judge panel of the 8th U.S. Circuit Court of Appeals says Missouri should use the new Republican-drawn House districts for the midterms, as it did in its August primary.
1: That's Fox's Tom Rigotti. Now, Missouri's Supreme Court had ruled that they have to use the old ballots, so the U.S. Supreme Court may have to weigh in again. America's listening to Fox News.
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1: He still has a bullet in his back while being held in a detention center. That's what Wilbur Rafael Garces Perez's lawyer is saying after he was shot Sunday in Texas by an ICE agent. She also maintains Perez had a work permit and was trying to seek asylum.
9: DHS says the 28-year-old illegal immigrant who was the subject of a final removal order was shot during immigration action in Austin Sunday, with Latin American civil rights group LULAC and its president Ramon Palomares calling on Congress
10: to create a body outside of DHS, outside of ICE, and outside of the Department of Justice with the power to investigate every use of force by immigration agents.
9: ISIS said the shooting occurred during a foot chase. Homeland Security Investigations, with assistance from the FBI, says it's leading the investigation, with separate probes by the Texas Rangers and Austin Police. Jeff Manasso, Fox News.
1: Now to another controversial case. A teenager's death in Mississippi.
11: A Mississippi grand jury finding no evidence of criminal activity in Nolan Wells' death at this time. Wells' body was discovered 2 days after he vanished from a July 4th boat trip to Horn Island with several friends. Mississippi grand jury reviewed the evidence, including the autopsy report. It concludes Wells likely drowned, saying there was no evidence that any people with him contributed to his death or that it was racially motivated. Wells was black, his friends white. Sue Guzman, Fox News.
1: On Wall Street, stock futures are mixed. Set up for the Dow, down for the Nasdaq the day after the Nasdaq surged to a new record high close. On Monday Night Football, the Giants got rammed.
12: Backpedaling, what a catch! Touchdown, Devontae Adams!
1: He caught two TD passes in the LA Rams 28-6 win over the New York Giants on ESPN. The Giants also lost their quarterback, Jackson Dart, to a knee injury. I'm Dave Anthony, and this is Fox News.
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13: 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We got a flood watch for the listening area until Wednesday at 8 a.m. We're looking at cloudy skies with showers and thunderstorms for today, high 73. Tonight, mostly cloudy with a couple of showers and thunderstorms, low 57. Tomorrow, it's going to be cooler with some periods of rain, high 63. Thursday, sun and clouds with scattered showers, high 63. And then Friday, it's going to be partly sunny, high 67.
14: It's Tuesday, September 22nd, 2026, and this is the Morning News, a service of Metro News, the voice of West Virginia. I'm Chris Lawrence, and it's 8:06. Let's take a look at what's happening at the Metro News Anchor Desk. It's been a summer of flooding in Lewis County, and now it's becoming a flooding of fall.
15: Lewis County Commissioner Agnes Queen says the area dealt with even more rainfall over the weekend. She says there was some minor flooding, but the main issue was down power lines throughout the county, especially in the southern and western areas. Queen says the consistent rain over the past 3 months have been tough on the local communities.
16: This is the third since July the 21st, but counting to July 21st is four floods we've had.
15: Lewis County received approval on its federal disaster declaration after the July storms, getting federal help in recovery efforts. Queen says there are some people just now noticing damage to their homes after initially thinking they made it through okay. She says volunteers are always welcome to come help. I'm Jack Carlson, WVMetroNews.com.
14: Former Brook High School principal Eric James has waived his preliminary hearing. Charges against the 53-year-old will go straight to the grand jury. He's accused of placing four hidden cameras in the girls' dressing room of the school. His attorney asked for his bond to be dropped from $200,000 cash to $25,000 surety bond. Well, the judge did allow for the surety, but kept the amount at $200,000 and stipulated that if James makes bail, he'll have to stay on monitored home confinement. Two separate incidents claimed lives in a five-hour period Monday in South Charleston. Police say two people died in a collision Monday afternoon on the Dunbar Toll Bridge. And around 7:30 that night, a 12-year-old child was struck and killed by a car on Rock Lake Drive. Both incidents remain under investigation. Former U.S. Senator Joe Manchin served as a panelist Monday before the House Budget Committee. The committee is grappling with the nation's $40 trillion in debt. Manchin says Congress has failed the American people as the requirement of a budget resolution each year is missed.
17: On September 30, 1996, Congress passed all 12 appropriations bills for the fiscal year of 1997. We haven't done that in over 50 years. One time, 50 years.
14: Manchin said the 1974 Congressional Budget Act was an act with no teeth. There's a deadline for Appalachian Power and Black Diamond Power to come together to work out a potential deal. The PSC held a status hearing Monday in Charleston. The commission launched an investigation into Black Diamond's operations in Clay, Raleigh, and Wyoming counties last year. Former State Treasurer Tom Lohr is now Black Diamond's chief operating officer. He was hired 3 months ago. Lohr says he found the books in a mess. They've been trying to sort things out since he was hired.
18: This information is not readily available. The Black Diamond management personnel have not provided support for the systems within Black Diamond to retain the information and compile it in a way that we can give it to you.
14: PSC Chairwoman Charlotte Lane says she wants an update in 10 days to hear whether or not Black Diamond and APCO can reach a deal.
19: Meet right now and come up with a schedule as to how long it will take to do your due diligence and how long it will take to come up with an asset purchase agreement or whatever form you want to take.
14: House Speaker Roger Hanshaw was on hand for that meeting Monday. Candidates in the 13th senatorial district race are making their position clear on flock cameras. Incumbent Senator Mike Oliverio says law enforcement should be required to get a warrant.
20: Just the everyday citizen, I think if somebody's going to pursue them in a law enforcement manner and it's not an emergent situation, I think there should be a warrant to say, hey, why is this being done? Is it reasonable?
14: Libertarian Taylor Richmond says government should not have this kind of power.
21: Law enforcement can obtain the data and surveillance information that they need to help track down the wrongdoers in our society. Maybe not as quickly as having flock is, but there's a government control and overreach that I'm concerned about with flock cameras.
14: Now, Democratic challenger John Williams says he is concerned about who owns the data and who can access it. A third man connected to a 2023 Fairmont shooting has a new sentence. 20-year-old Jaden Shariza completed a program at the Anthony Correctional Center for Youthful Offenders, and he's now going to serve supervised probation. He and two others were tied to the murder of Clayton Peck in March 3 years ago. Zayshawn Meade pleaded guilty to first-degree murder and will spend a lifetime in prison. Ills Williams faces a lifetime in prison as well, but will be eligible for parole in 13 and a half years because he was a juvenile at the time of the shooting. Shariza faces a 35-year suspended sentence if he violates the conditions of the parole. The Governor's Conference on Tourism continuing today in Charleston. Governor Patrick Morrissey welcomed tourism members as the conference opened up on Monday. The governor telling the industry leaders that tourism is a great way to recruit new residents to the state.
22: That's a way for us to not only succeed wildly in tourism, but to be able to attract more people to come live in the Mountain State. Because that is one of our big challenges. We have to continue to grow and increase net migration to West Virginia.
14: It is the first conference for new tourism commissioner Kayla Kessinger.
23: I don't believe that this next chapter of West Virginia tourism gets written in Charleston alone, but it gets written by all of you, all of us together, as we work to continue to build on the foundations that have already been laid. And ultimately, we get to write this story together.
14: The conference continues with workshops and panel discussions today. Coming up in our backgrounder in a moment, more from former Senator Joe Manchin, who was addressing a congressional panel about national debt on Monday. And then Daniel Woods will have sports. It's all still ahead.

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4: It's 8:16 on the morning news, and still ahead, we get an update on sports with Daniel Woods. Right now in our backgrounder, former U.S. Senator Joe Manchin is sounding the alarm on the growing national debt. Now an independent, Manchin appeared as a panelist before the House Budget Committee on Monday afternoon in Dallas, Texas. Manchin told the panel there are numerous examples of failure to enforce governmental rules, which has led to some debt troubles. We hear more in our backgrounder.
5: The Congressional Budget Act of 1974 set a timeline for Congress to follow when it comes to the budget process. By April 15th of each year, Congress must pass, think of that word, must pass a budget resolution. And by September the 30th of each year, Congress must pass all 12 appropriations bills. Unfortunately, it's a timeline without any teeth, and we spoke about that briefly. There's no teeth whatsoever, and we pay no attention to it. On September 30th, 1996, Congress passed all 12 appropriations bill for the fiscal year of 1997. We haven't done that in over 50 years. One time, 50 years. As the committee is likely aware, the national debt at the time was $5.4 trillion. $5.4 trillion. Today, we spend that much and more in just 1 year. And the national debt exceeds $40 trillion. On August 5, 1997, Congress and President Clinton enacted the Balanced Budget Act of 97. I gave credit to Ross Perot of 1992. If it wasn't for him raising it to that level, I don't think that would have ever happened. I really don't. And it was negotiated by a bipartisan way, then with White House Chief Erskine Bowles and John Kasich on the House side. Among other things, it set an enforceable budget cap for 1998 through 2002, what followed those bipartisan compromises were balanced budget and surpluses of more than $550 billion. Unfortunately, the United States has not posted a surplus since over 24 years we've been in the red. None of us can survive, no business can survive, and most families can't survive with that type of irresponsible spending.
4: Former U.S. Senator Joe Manchin. It's 8:18, and time to get an update on sports. For that, we're joined by Daniel Woods. Daniel, good morning.
6: Good morning, Chris. West Virginia quarterback Michael Hawkins Jr. is receiving significant praise for his performance in the Mountaineers' win against Virginia Saturday. Now named the Big 12 Conference Offensive Player of the Week, he threw for 190 yards and ran for another 123, accounting for 5 total touchdowns in the victory. And the guys making the way for him up front are picking up recognition as well. WVU receives the Big 12 Offensive Line of the Week award as West Virginia ran for 247 yards against the Cavaliers. West Virginia gets ready for its conference opener this week against Oklahoma State, and we'll hear from head coach Rich Rodriguez later today at his weekly press conference. Basketball practice is underway at WVU as the Mountaineers are on the court ahead of the 2026-27 season, and head coach Ross Hodge says this is an athletic group that can challenge opponents above the rim.
7: You definitely have more vertical threats when they can get behind the defense, whether it's Amadou, Sini, or Alou, or Silla, and even some of your wings. Obviously, Brennan's always been a high-end athlete, but those guys can put more vertical rim pressure on a defense if they can get behind a defense's head.
6: Guard Martin Somerville is getting comfortable in Morgantown after transferring from Florida State, and he says Hodge is doing a great job bringing this new team together.
8: The summer period, I think, is more for the adjustment series.

0: grades, and I think we've got that pretty much down packed. For me, this is third school in 3 years, so it's necessarily not something I'm not used to. It's easy for me to adapt very quick. I think Coach does a really good job of making sure you guys know how to meet each other, you guys gel, learn your teammate, learn what they like, what they don't like. So it's been amazing.
1: 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East Hardy is the new number one team in Class A in this week's Metro News High School Football Power Rankings, jumping ahead of Wheeling Central Catholic, while Wahama moves up to number two. The other three number one teams, all the same. Frankfort in AA, Bridgeport in AAA, and Martinsburg in Quad A. There are three new teams in the rankings this week, with Parkersburg taking the number nine spot in Quad A, Elkins number eight in AAA, and Doddridge County number 10 in AA. Find the full rankings this week at WVMetroNews.com. The High School Sports Line returns tomorrow night at 7:06 to prepare you for Week 5 in high school football. Week 2 in the NFL is over, with the Los Angeles Rams dominating the New York Giants 28-6 on Monday Night Football. Matthew Stafford threw for 327 yards and four touchdowns, passing Phillip Rivers for sixth place on the NFL's all-time passing touchdown list. Former NFL Defensive Player of the Year Aaron Donald returned for the first time since 2023 with three tackles and a tackle for loss. Morning news time is 8:21.
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3: The battle over Black Diamond Power remains heated ahead of a Public Service Commission hearing. Black Diamond opposes Appalachian Power's request to place the utility into receivership following the breakdown of sale negotiations. The company says it's exploring options to remain independent under new management. The newly formed company, Black Diamond Utilities, Appalachian Power says Black Diamond owes more than $3.5 million for electricity supplied under the company's power purchase agreement. A water outage has temporarily closed the Beckley ARH Medical Mall. The facility will remain closed until at least Wednesday, September 23rd. Affected services include cardiovascular and ENT clinics, cardiac rehabilitation, the sleep lab, and the ARH Rejuvenation Center. Staff members will contact patients directly to reschedule appointments. A longtime Southern West Virginia development leader has died. John Tuggle suffered a medical emergency following Friday night's football game between Oak Hill and Shady Spring. Tuggle served as executive director of the Region 4 Planning and Development Council, representing Fayette, Greenbrier, Nicholas, Pocahontas, and Webster counties. He also helped lead transportation planning efforts in Fayette and Raleigh counties. Former U.S. Senator Joe Manchin and other state and community leaders remember Tuggle as a dedicated public servant and tireless advocate for economic development and infrastructure improvements across southern West Virginia. West Virginia's tourism industry generated a record $9.4 billion in economic impact during the 2025 year. State officials announced the milestone during the annual Governor's Conference on Tourism. More than 78 million people visited the Mountain State last year, spending an average of nearly $19 million a day in local communities. Tourism supports more than 61,000 West Virginia jobs and generated $643 million in state and local taxes. Upcoming projects include upgrades at Twin Falls, new glamping sites at four state parks, and a modernized tram at Hawk's Nest. If you see news happening, text NEWS to 35651 to submit a tip. That's your news update. I'm Fred Persinger II.
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0: Morning news time is 8:27. I'm Chris Lawrence.
1: And I'm Daniel Woods.
0: President Trump addresses the U.N. General Assembly today with the war in Iran and high oil and gas prices looming over that address.
2: The big question in New York this week, could a deal with Iran be announced at the U.N.? Iran's president is attending. A spokesperson called out Trump's ban on journalists in a post while accusing the U.S. of blocking visas for some of the Iranian president's press team. The State Department denying that, saying the allegation that we prevented the Iranian delegation from traveling with communication staff is false.
0: ABC's Lionel Moise.
1: While on the road this week, President Trump, defiant following his controversial decision to ban CNN, MS Now, and Politico from covering him as part of the White House pool team, now he's going without.
3: Trump is in New York to attend the UN General Assembly. Television networks traditionally team up to cover his every move, designating one network as the pool. It was supposed to be CNN, but after Trump banned them, now in a show of solidarity for freedom of the press, all five major television networks announced they would not participate in pool coverage of the president.
1: That's ABC's Mary Bruce.
0: Protests erupt in Austin, Texas, calling for transparency from ICE agents following the shooting of a delivery driver in the city on Sunday, and a sign of an agency that has gone too far.
4: Protests erupting at the scene.
5: He had a work permit. He was seeking asylum.
4: Perez's lawyer says he came to the country legally, but missed a court date after a hearing notice was sent to an old address.
5: We are fed up with ICE and DHS telling us lies about what has happened in these incidents where people are being murdered and shot.
4: The shooting comes as ICE activity has been surging nationwide.
0: ABC's Chief Justice Correspondent Pierre Thomas.
1: A new air traffic control tool is rolling out Monday in some of the busiest airspace in the country.
6: On the same day, a blown circuit at an air traffic control facility in Philadelphia prompted widespread delays across the Northeast. Transportation Secretary Sean Duffy marking the rollout of a new AI tool designed to cut down on flight delays.
7: This is what America's asked for. They said, hey, I'm sick of the experience that I have right now in America. I'm sick of the delays.
6: The Strategic Management of Airspace Routing and Trajectories, or SMART, is rolling out at three airports in the Washington, D.C. region. Mike Dubusky, ABC News.
0: The Fed rose interest rates last week for the first time in 3 years. Now ABC's Sherry Paston says it could affect mortgage rates for home buying.
8: The average rate for a 30-year fixed-rate mortgage now stands just below 7%. A decade ago, Bankrate says the same mortgage would have averaged only 3.5%, meaning the same $425,000 home could cost you $500 or more a month today versus the cost in 2016. Because the market is shifting, buyers do have more of an upper hand. According to Redfin, 45% of sellers say they're willing to offer concessions to make a sale. That's the highest number in 6 years. Sherry Preston, ABC News.
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9: From ABC News, Wall Street Now. Gains for AI-related stocks fueled a rally that lifted the Dow Jones 366 points to close back above 52,000 yesterday. The S&P gained 1.5%. The tech-intensive NASDAQ composite soared 2.3% for a record high finish. The price of diesel fuel has yet to find its ceiling. The nationwide average for a gallon has hit a new record high, $6.51. The surging fuel price is filtering across the economy to anything delivered by truck or train. Record high beef prices have helped to drive one of Wendy's largest franchisees into bankruptcy. Meritage Hospitality Group owns 314 locations in 15 states and says in court filings that it owes Wendy's $25 million. A new school sits atop the U.S. News & World Report ranking of best colleges. MIT has taken the title from Princeton University, which had led the list since 2012. Princeton is now number two, followed by Harvard. Jim Ryan, ABC News.
0: It's 8:31 on the Morning News. Coming up, Ed Steik of the Wealth Enhancement Group will join us. We'll get a full look at the market report. This morning, light rain in Petersburg, 59 degrees. Elkins got heavy rain, 63. There's cloudy skies in Beckley at 64. Logan, cloudy in 64. Cloudy in Clarksburg in 62. Charleston, fog 61. Parkersburg, fog in 58. And cloudy in 57 in Wheeling. At 8:31, you're listening to the Morning News.

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2: 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What started as a single limestone mine near Morgantown, West Virginia, has grown into the state's largest producer of limestone aggregates. But Greer doesn't stop at rock. 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
1: This is Metro News, the voice of West Virginia. It's 8:36 on the morning news. Good morning. I'm Chris Lawrence. Time for the Metro News Market Report. 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Ed, good morning.
15: Hey, good morning, Chris.
1: Well,
15: how are you?
1: I'm well. Well, the market finally had a decent day yesterday.
15: Yeah, we had a strong session on Wall Street. We had the S&P 500, which climbed 1.5%. Chris, that was its best day since August the 4th. The Dow Jones Industrial Average gained 366 points, but it was the NASDAQ Composite that jumped 2.3%. That was also an all-time record high, which was its first record high since June. The NASDAQ has really been lagging. The S&P 500 and the Dow have been clicking off these record highs all along July, August, and the NASDAQ had really lagged. But yesterday, the artificial intelligence and technology stocks were the clear winners. I mean, we had stocks like Intel up over 12%. Meta was up double digits. Advanced Micro was up 10%. Advanced Micro crossed the $1 trillion market value mark for the first time. So investors once again, we're focusing on the massive infrastructure spending that is required to support artificial intelligence, and they were definitely in a risk-on mood yesterday. It's interesting. I talked about the S&P 500 being in what we call a bearish channel, which it was just kind of stuck in that. I kind of use the analogy of a spring being tightened, and it typically breaks out one way or the another. Well, it broke out to the upside yesterday. So the fire has been lit for a possible move higher despite this horrendous breadth that we've been talking about, and also the poor seasonality that we're seeing with the midterm elections. We're in the third quarter. So historically, the last quarter of the year has been the best, but we seem to have this mini blow-off right around September and October that typically throws a wrench into going into the fourth quarter, which has been the best of the year. So now we have to see if that's going to happen. But once again, we were stuck in that channel. Now we broke out to the upside. So despite all the headlines about inflation, interest rate, geopolitics, the market is continuing to reward these companies that are positioned to benefit from long-term growth. Yesterday, really the biggest story was the reversal of oil. Oil prices dropped nearly 5%, so it's back in the low, mid-90s, and we saw Treasury yields. The 10-year fell below that psychological important 5% level. So both of those moves gave investors confidence to move back into growth stocks. And you can see how fast, once again, this market, you can light a fire. All it takes is a spark, and all of a sudden, boom, this market's going higher. So now we're going to have a lot of geopolitics today. There's meetings in Washington, D.C. on Thursday between Trump and Xi. But the other news about oil was that Iran agreed to open up the Strait of Hormuz over the next 7 days. Also, Saudi Arabia is reportedly planning to restart their east-west pipeline early this week. So both of those are what drove crude prices lower, and that led the markets higher. Now, this morning, we got the Dow indicating about 200 points open. The NASDAQ was strong out of the gate this morning, but now it's just turned negative. So it's probably going to be a headlines market for the rest of the week, especially with the UN summit. And then, more importantly, Trump-China meeting with Xi on Thursday.
1: All right. Anything else?
15: No, the other thing, Chris, I was reading an article about inflation. I mean, if you take energy out of the inflation numbers, consumer prices are up 2.5% year over year. That's the smallest increase since the first year of COVID. So really, all of the acceleration in inflation versus a year ago is really due to energy, which a lot of people are thinking once we get this Iran situation solved, then that will be resolved. So maybe we'll truly get to see what the word transitory means versus when Jerome Powell was the Fed and we had 9% inflation and he didn't raise rates at all because he said inflation was transitory, and of course it was anything but.
1: All right. Well, we will leave it right there and we'll talk to you tomorrow, bud.
15: Chris, have a good day.
1: You too. Ed Steich there with the Wealth Enhancement Group. He joins us every morning at this time with the Metro News Market Report. Morning news time is 8:41.
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17: The battle over Black Diamond Power remains heated ahead of a Public Service Commission hearing. Black Diamond opposes Appalachian Power's request to place the utility into receivership following the breakdown of sale negotiations. The company says it's exploring options to remain independent under new management. The newly formed company, Black Diamond Utilities, Appalachian Power says Black Diamond owes more than $3.5 million for electricity supplied under the company's power purchase agreement. A water outage has temporarily closed the Beckley ARH Medical Mall. The facility will remain closed until at least Wednesday, September 23rd. Affected services include cardiovascular and ENT clinics, cardiac rehabilitation, the sleep lab, and the ARH Rejuvenation Center. Staff members will contact patients directly to reschedule appointments. A longtime Southern West Virginia development leader has died. John Tuggle suffered a medical emergency following Friday night's football game between Oak Hill and Shady Spring. Tuggle served as executive director of the Region 4 Planning and Development Council, representing Fayette, Greenbrier, Nicholas, Pocahontas, and Webster counties. He also helped lead transportation planning efforts in Fayette and Raleigh counties. Former U.S. Senator Joe Manchin and other state and community leaders remember Tuggle as a dedicated public servant and tireless advocate for economic development and infrastructure improvements across Southern West Virginia. West Virginia's tourism industry generated a record $9.4 billion in economic impact during the 2025 year. State officials announced the milestone during the annual Governor's Conference on Tourism. More than 78 million people visited the Mountain State last year, spending an average of nearly $19 million a day in local communities. Tourism supports more than 61,000 West Virginia jobs and generated $643 million in state and local taxes. Upcoming projects include upgrades at Twin Falls, new glamping sites at four state parks, and a modernized tram at Hawk's Nest. If you see news happening, text NEWS to 35651 to submit a tip. That's your news update. I'm Fred Persinger of the Second.
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0: Morning news time is 8:47. I'm Daniel Woods.
1: And I'm Chris Lawrence.
0: A quick indictment in a high-profile Monongalia County criminal case.
2: Former Mountaineer football star and current assistant running backs coach Noel Devine's been indicted by a Mon County grand jury after allegedly attacking his girlfriend at a Morgantown night spot. A grand jury was already set to meet last week, and prosecutor Gabe Mosiola elected to take the case straight to the grand jury instead of going through the typical preliminary hearing process. He'll be arraigned Wednesday, and he's on leave from the football program. I'm Mike Nolte for WVMetroNews.com.
0: Devine was indicted on four criminal counts, including strangulation, domestic battery, unlawful restraint, and stalking.
1: Jefferson County grand jury has handed up an indictment for a man in the February shooting death of a teenager in an off-campus apartment in Shepherdstown. 25-year-old Travis Smith is charged with second-degree murder and the death of 19-year-old Evan Taylor. It's one of 23 indictments recently handed up by the Jefferson County grand jury.
0: Bond remains at $200,000 for former Brook High School principal Eric James. A judge did allow for it to be put up as surety rather than cash, though. James is accused of placing four hidden cameras in the girls' dressing areas of the high school. Should he make bond, he'll be on home confinement and forced to wear an ankle monitor. He waived his preliminary hearing. Now charges will be presented to the grand jury.
1: Testimony will commence this morning in a Huntington courtroom. There, 53-year-old Shannon Overstreet is on trial. He's charged with killing an infant daughter 5 years ago and burning her lifeless body in a barrel on a neighboring farm in Kentucky. Overstreet was indicted in December 3 years ago on three charges: death of a child by parent, guardian, or custodian, or other persons by child abuse, murder, and concealment of a human body. The indictment came just 7 months after the infant went missing.
0: There are concerning numbers about West Virginia's workforce. The West Virginia Chamber of Commerce's annual Campaign for Jobs Digest was recently released. Chamber Vice President of Policy and Advocacy Brian Dayton says the state's workforce participation is the worst in the nation.
3: We're dead last on workforce participation, 50th. The jobs numbers were just updated yesterday for the month of August, and we've lost nearly 10,000 people out of our civilian labor force from August 2025 to August 2026.
0: That's down from 55% in 2024, which tied Mississippi for the nation's lowest. Dayton says West Virginia trails the national average of 63% by a significant margin.
3: We need to be looking, how do we start closing that gap? It's about an 8-point gap right now between the U.S. average in West Virginia. We can close a lot of that gap, and we need to be looking at how we close that.
0: Dayton says more and more jobs are moving out of state, creating the concerning lower rates.
1: State Supreme Court has oral arguments set for today with a couple of legislative-related cases on the docket. The court will hear a challenge by Republican majority in the House of Delegates trying to remove a member for misconduct. The procedure is being challenged by the West Virginia Democratic Party, whose chairman is Delegate Mike Pushkin. That case will be heard at 10 this morning. Also to be heard today, a challenge from the State Board of Education of a law that requires all State Board of Education policies to be approved by lawmakers before they can take effect.
0: Charleston police confirmed 38-year-old Alex Thompson was killed Sunday afternoon around 3 o'clock, walking on the train tracks near Chesterfield Avenue when he was struck by a train. Meanwhile, on the interstate, a fatal crash. Kanawha County Sheriff's deputies say 47-year-old Thomas Wines drove his pickup truck into a parked dump truck late Friday night in a work zone. Wines was ejected from the truck and died at the scene.
1: The State Division of Highways continues its efforts to keep roadways clear. Communications Director Brent Walker says they like to remind people that they remove dead animals from the road, but not from private property.
4: We really just every now and again want to remind the traveling public that how, why, what circumstances we will come and pick that dead carcass. We won't go onto private property. We won't go into creeks and roadbeds.
1: He says if you see roadkill, then you call their SWAT hotline. It's 1-833-WV-ROADS.
4: We'll come out there. It may not be immediately, but we need to know where they are, and we'll make our way.
1: And Walker says if you have to hit an animal and it's still alive, then in that case, you call 911. All right, Daniel. That'll wrap it up for today, and we will talk to you tomorrow.
0: Talk to you tomorrow.
1: It's 8:51 now in the morning news. Taking a look at the weather around the state of West Virginia this morning. Cloudy and Wheeling, 57. Parkersburg, fog and 58. Huntington and Charleston both have fog. It's 60 and 61 degrees there, respectively. Morgantown, cloudy and 62. Clarksburg, cloudy and 62. Beckley's cloudy with 64 degrees. Logan, cloudy and 64. Elkins is getting heavy rain this hour, 63 degrees. There's light rain in Petersburg where it's 59. Same in Martinsburg, light rain and 59 degrees. It's 6:52, and you're listening to the Morning News.

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6: 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It looks like leading for all veterans, helping shape policies to make certain they get the benefits they've earned, and ensuring every veteran's voice is heard. It looks like advancing to meet today's veterans where they are, lifting them up, and strengthening the bond that unites us. It looks like serving

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2: Mountaineer first-year starter Michael Hawkins threw a pair of long touchdown passes to DJ Epps in the Virginia win. The quarterback says the chemistry with Epps came quickly, starting back during the spring and the summer.
4: Us both coming in January, just kind of learning each other, like what he likes and what I like. And during the week, just, you know, getting on the same page in the film room. So that's the biggest thing going into that game. Staying down and just getting back in the film room and seeing what you can do better, because there's always things you can do better. So, you know, just staying down and getting to it. My teammates, you know, they helped me a lot up front, just providing the protection for me to allow, for me to get the ball out of my hands. Keep your confidence high and, you know, just going into a new week and getting those guys going and continue to keep them going.
2: Hawkins transferred from Oklahoma. Epps joined the program following 4 years at Troy, and he agrees with the quarterback. The foundation was set during the spring and the summer.
5: Preparation, practice, you know, preparation plays a big part in the game, and just taking practice to the game, as I said, so I think that's really the big part. You see the coverages and you just try to take advantage of it, and it's something me and Mike work on in practice, so like I said, we take the practice to the game field, so put it right on the money, and I just went and made a play, so there was a man, I beat my man, we made a play, so.
2: The pair had touchdowns of 21 and 29 yards on pass plays. Hawkins, of course, ran for three additional scores. Now it's another massive game. 2-1 Oklahoma State visits Morgantown Saturday night. Hawkins is anxious for the Big 12 opener.
4: Yeah, we know what we have in our building. A lot of people don't. So, you know, continue to believe in each other. And going into conference play kind of helps us a lot. You know, just having that confidence and just keeping that chip on our shoulder.
2: Saturday night at 7 p.m. for the kickoff. With the Golden Blue Report, I'm Kyle Wiggs, Metro News Sports.
0: 8:58 on the morning news, and that's going to wrap up today's edition of the West Virginia Morning News on this Tuesday, September 22nd, 2026. Don't forget, coming up at 10:06 this morning, Metro News Talk Line with TJ and Dave, and then at noon it'll be Amanda Barron and Dave Allen with Metro News Midday. That runs until 2 o'clock, and from 2 until 5, Dave Weekly and Coop, their new time for the second straight day. And then from 5 until 7 this evening, it's Kyle Wiggs and the gang with Metro News Sportsline. Have a great week, or a great night. We'll talk to you tomorrow morning here on the West Virginia Morning News. For our producer, Anthony A. Train Harmon, and for Daniel Woods, I'm Chris Lawrence, and this is Metro News, the voice of West Virginia.
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7: The Iran conflict will soon take the world stage at the United Nations. I'm Dave Anthony, Fox News.
8: We talk about oil. We talk about the Straits of Hormuz. The central issue here is Iran is run by lunatic clerics.
7: And Secretary of State Marco Rubio tells Fox,
8: these people can never have nuclear weapons.
7: Something President Trump may also say next hour in his address to the UN General Assembly in New York. A White House official tells Fox he will lay out a clear case for how he's using American power to confront longstanding challenges and reshape the world to America's benefit. Now, the president will also meet with leaders of Gulf countries at the UN the day after Iran attacked two more ships in the Strait of Hormuz, as the conflict also expands to Saudi Arabia, which has been attacked by Iran-backed Houthis.
9: Reuters cites three sources as saying Saudi Arabia's east-west pipeline has started operations. Exports from the Red Sea port Yanbu could resume later today. Drone attacks forced Saudi Arabia to close the pipeline 9 days ago. It's been vital for allowing the Saudi oil industry to continue exports in the light of Iran's effective closure of the Strait of Hormuz.
7: That's Fox's Jonathan Savage. The president will also meet today with Ukraine's leader Volodymyr Zelensky, still trying to end the war with Russia.
10: Ukrainian drones hitting several targets at a refinery southeast of Moscow, sparking massive fires. Meanwhile, Russian forces hit targets

0: in Ukraine's industrial heartland.
1: That's Fox's Jeff Paul. Airlines keep working to restore normal service in Newark, New Jersey, and Philadelphia, but there are still more than 150 flights canceled or delayed the day after a technical glitch and a cut line led to many more flights being grounded. It's been fixed, but Transportation Secretary Sean Duffy tells Fox Congress has to act.
2: We are moving at Trump speed, lightning speed, and safely to fix all the things that are wrong in our system. The problem I have is I don't have the money to do all the things that I need to do, that America expects me to do, to make sure this crap never happens again.
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1: Thursday with another world leader, Chinese President Xi Jinping. Trade and tariffs will be a big issue, and so will artificial intelligence, amid calls for more regulations to rein in the potential for AI to get out of control and dangerous. This as a pushback continues across the country against something needed for AI, data centers. They need a lot of power, driving up electricity bills.
8: Texas Republican Governor Greg Abbott is expanding a moratorium on data center approvals. On Monday, he ordered environmental regulators who oversee air and water permits to stop approving those for data centers until they get the results of an audit being done by the Electric Reliability Council of Texas, or ERCOT, the state's main power grid operator. ERCOT has said that audit could last until December. Abbott, who is running for re-election on the November ballot, has pivoted from his previous stance last year, calling for Texas to be the, quote, epicenter of AI development. He has also proposed working with state lawmakers to cut financial incentives for data centers. Tanya J. Powers, Fox News.
1: A teenager in North Carolina is facing charges related to a deadly attack earlier this year in California.
9: Prosecutors in North Carolina allege Sarah Santiago played a key role in the deadly San Diego mosque shooting in May by live streaming the attack and disseminating the shooter's writings. The 17-year-old is charged as an adult with 3 counts of murder by aiding and abetting and 1 count of conspiracy. On May 18th, 17-year-old Kane Clark and 18-year-old Caleb Vasquez opened fire at the Islamic Center of San Diego, killing 3 people before fatally shooting themselves. Santiago's lawyer alleging during a hearing, prosecutors haven't provided enough information about how his client is connected, telling the Associated Press she's a child who has done nothing wrong. The teen was arrested late last month and is being held without bail. Kristen Goodwin, Fox News.
1: On Wall Street, the Dow futures are rising. They're down a bit for the Nasdaq the day after it surged to a record high. I'm Dave Anthony. This is Fox News.
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13: 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We got a flood watch for the listening area until Wednesday at 8 a.m. We're looking at cloudy skies with showers and thunderstorms for today, high 73. Tonight, mostly cloudy with a couple of showers and thunderstorms, low 57. Tomorrow, it's going to be cooler with some periods of rain, high 63. Thursday, sun and clouds with scattered showers, high 63. And then Friday, it's going to be partly sunny, high 67.
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5: Welcome into Radio Roundtable on this Tuesday, September the 22nd. Fred Persinger II with you. Hope you're having a great day. We've got, first day of fall today, so we've got a lot to talk about. So let's get right into it. Welcome into the studio. We have got, let me make sure these mics are right. They say it works, so we'll see. Andrew Pinnick, Miss Carrie Vickers, Miss Rachel Sexton from Shady Spring High School and Woodrow Wilson High School. What in the world are we going to talk about? I don't know. I mean, you get the two biggest high schools in Raleigh County together on a September day. Let's talk about next year. I'm going to leave it up. I'm going to let you all make the announcement, and then we'll go into it. So whoever wants to make the announcement, let's go with Miss Vickers because of where it's going to be played next year. So we'll let you make the announcement.
14: All right. So next year, Shady Spring and Woodrow Wilson have agreed to play football, and we are also going to play each other in every sport. But we are going to start with football, and that will be played week 11 at Shady Spring High School. And that will, like I said, begin next year, and it will be starting off with a two-year contract. So we're very excited about that.
5: And it's we say a two-year contract because that's pretty much what you have to sign, right? So, but this is something that we hope to continue for a long time.
14: Absolutely.
5: I mean, this is not just a two-year deal. So, okay, we play 2 years, that's it. You know, this is something that's going to stick, right?
14: Right. We'll play the first year at Shady, and then we'll play at Woodrow, and then hopefully alternate it from then on.
5: All right. Mr. Pinnick, talk to me about a little bit about this coming up. How did this come about? And we'll talk about the reasons why here in just a little bit, but just kind of talk about behind the scenes. What happened to get this going?
15: Sure. So I think it's something that when I was, you know, got the job as athletic director and Ronnie Olson got the job as athletic director over at Shady, that we kind of toyed around with of like, man, this would be great for our communities. This would be great for everything. And we had to make it work for both schools so that everything was good on all fronts. And, you know, Ronnie and I work extremely well together, and we've been in these talks, and we thought that, you know, now is as good of time as any to get this thing going. We play in a lot of sports as it is, and the rivalry is fantastic. It brings people out from everywhere in Raleigh County to see that Beckley Shady Spring matchup. And both of us kind of had this thought process of, well, what if we do it in football? And if we do it in football, then like a lot of people come to see a football game. And I think Miss Vickers dubbed it the Raleigh County Rumble, and like I think it's amazing to get both administrations and both schools working together to make this happen. I think it's been a long time coming, but I think we're both in a position now where there's some needs that have arisen with the climate of high school athletics, but also the community side of things. To me, and I think to Ronnie and to our administration, it's a no-brainer.
5: Yeah. All right, I'm going to bring in Miss Vickers, who is the principal for Woodrow Wilson High School. I'm sorry, Miss Sexton. And I want Miss Sexton and Miss Vickers to talk about this a little bit. From the administrative side of things, putting this together, and we heard from Andrew about on the athletic side, but from the administration side of things, talk about how you all two came together to decide this needed to be done.
16: I'll say just from the beginning, as this is my first year as head principal at Woodrow, Ms. Vickers has been very welcoming to me as a colleague and coworker and a new principal on the scene, and just so welcoming. And that kind of just started or maybe laid the groundwork for us to start having conversations about, you know, this would be a really, what do you think of this idea? This would be really good for our school. It'd be good for your school. It'd be great for our communities, great for our kids. And it just kind of started maybe a small conversation that kind of kept growing, and, you know, more excitement started to build as our conversations continued, and I think it's hopefully, and I think she feels the same way, and we'll say as such, you know, we want to make this a longstanding tradition here in Raleigh County. So I know that I'm just extremely appreciative

0: looking forward to the opportunity for Beckley to play Shady, to play it, you know, in county school. I think that's a great thing. People want to see that. So I'm really looking forward for that opportunity for our school.
1: Yeah, I definitely would echo those things. Ms. Sexton has been excellent to work with, and I know that, you know, we did get a new football coach this year, and I do know him quite well.
2: Just a little bit, right?
1: Just a little bit. But, you know, all jokes aside, he and I and Coach Olson did have some serious conversations about it, and, like, was this the right time for our program to – you know, take this on, because we, you know, do have to take into consideration the, you know, the safety of our players and, you know, can we compete and, you know, the overall well-being of our program. And yeah, we did feel like it was the right time. And we had very honest conversations with Woodrow about those things and our concerns with that. And they were very open and accommodating to those concerns. And whenever, you know, we got that all out on the table, and, you know, we felt like they, you know, alleviated all that, and we worked out logistics, and it was just very open, honest communication from the beginning. And so that's kind of what made us finally feel like, yes, it's the right time for this.
2: And I know in conversations that I had with Coach Surratt, and I know you talked about with your husband, Coach Vickers, this is something the coaches have wanted for a little while. So, I mean, this is something that's has been on the table for a while. It just hasn't worked out until now, right?
1: Right.
3: Yeah, I think so. I
4: think both schools and both coaches and both coaching staffs have seen or understand the possibilities of what this rivalry can do for not just the school, not just for the community, but for the financial side of it, and now, like, I agree, like, we're both in a position where it's going to be competitive across the board, and I think that when we look at that and we see that, there's not a negative side to any of it.
2: Yeah, yeah. Of course, we talk about it. One of the major things is financial reasons, and that's you know, I think that's, like, people listening say, duh, but I mean, it has to be, because we talked about it. Beckley goes to Washington this year, the $10,000 trip. At the end of the year, Shady Spring goes to Berkeley Springs. That's going to be close to a $10,000 trip when you factor everything that comes in.
1: Right.
2: I'm not saying we won't play those teams, but you don't have to worry about if you don't have to play that team. Plus, that can kind of offset with the gate that will be coming in from this matchup. So I think all of that factors in, because I still think both teams, and we talked about this too, Beckley's the only, outside of Oak Hill, and we'll see what happens in October, November with the new classifications, but only school, 4A school south of Charleston. Well, when you think about it, for Shady, it's not that much difference. You've got, as far as AAA schools, you've got Princeton, Greenbrier East, and Shady.
1: Right.
2: That's it. And then you have to go to Charleston. So we're still going to have to make road trips. But if we have to make a longer road trip financially, you have this game in there. You can offset some of that. So that was a big part of this as well, right?
1: Right, because 60% of your schedule has to be, you know, AAA or, mm-hmm. you know. So, you know, having a game that's a class above, I mean, that helps out your schedule as well. And having it close, that is great. And knowing that you can bring a crowd to that, because it helps our gate, it helps their gate. So knowing that, that's easier on our kids, it's easier on our coaching staff, it's easier on the administration, so... And it's great for the community.
2: Yeah, it's amazing when I look back at the history and everything. First time, next year will be the first time in 88 years Beckley and Princeton has played, or Beckley and Shady has played. 88 years, not since 1939.
4: Yeah, I was talking to somebody yesterday, and it was like, and it's 7 or 8 miles.
2: Yeah, exactly. I mean, it's like, it could be like Duke and Carolina in basketball, in college basketball, 7 miles apart. That's what it is here, but we haven't played football in 88 years.
1: I had a gentleman at the back-to-school fair a couple of years ago, and he was with his granddaughter. He was going around on a walker, and he stopped at the Shady booth, and I said something about, and he said, I tell you what, he said something about Shady, and I said, are you a Shady fan? He said, no, I'm not a Shady fan. I'm a Woodrow fan, but I tell you what, y'all need to be playing football with
2: us. There you
1: go. And I said, yes, sir, okay, I'll look into that. And so,

0: I hope that gentleman is listening and let him know that we'll be playing football next year.
1: That's the thing about this, that as this word gets out and we start looking ahead to next year, that anticipation of this game between Beckley and Shady, not only for the players, not only for the students, but for the communities. Man, that's going to be a fever pitch at the end of the year. I mean, it might be cold outside, but that game is going to be hot on that game because of everything that's going into it. So, I mean, it is such a great thing to see that this is coming together. And I couldn't believe it was 88 years. I mean, that's just crazy when I thought about it. I was like, man. But also what we've talked about it with it being that way, because the way that the point systems were back then, Beckley has always been a triple A team. Shady was a double A team. It didn't work out as far as a lot of reasons why, but when you look at the point system, it didn't matter. It couldn't work out. I mean, there was opportunities where you couldn't play. Plus, Beckley was in the conference for a while and things like that, and now we're back in the conference. But now that it's triple A and quad A, it's a little bit more feasible to play as far as the point system go, especially the way the point system has changed a little bit now. As we were talking, Beckley's going to get more points from losing to Herbert Hoover than beating Greenbrier East. That's just the way that the point system is set up now. So that factored into this as well. I mean, it is not, I don't want to say hindrance what it was before, but it's not as much of a disadvantage for one of the teams for this game not to be played as maybe it had been in the past. So that factored into this as well.
2: Yeah, and when you're looking at, like I was saying before, it makes sense now. And like when you look back in through history, it didn't make any sense other than just, well, let's just play this game.
1: Yeah.
2: It did not make sense for Shady, and we were completely understanding of that. But now with how the point system works, you're exactly right. Yeah, it's a benefit for both schools to do that. We can still get our 60% in with the conference, and the conference has allowed us four out of conference games, and it now it makes sense. So when in all of our talks, it was like, why not?
1: Yeah. When you look at it from Shady's standpoint, does this automatically become the biggest rivalry game on the schedule when you think about who else you got? I think it does. I might be wrong.
0: Yeah, probably.
1: Yeah. So, I was looking at it from Beckley's standpoint. I think it goes right there with Greenbrier East.
2: 100%.
1: I think it's 1 and 1A. You know, I don't think they're, you know, I don't think Oak Hill may be back if we played Oak Hill every year, because we played them over 100 times. I think that would have been 1A, 1B, 1C. But I think they're kind of taking a step back a little bit now because we didn't play them for 20-some years or something like that. But I think you throw this game in there, it's automatically the game that the kids will circle on the schedule and fans will circle on the schedule to make sure they're there on that night.
2: Well, I think it also goes to all of the other sports that we've played. I mean, Shady's been up in boys basketball, and you know they've got a great program there. So we circle that game when we have played. They circle that game. Our soccer teams are circling games. Like our soccer program has been really good, and I'm sure those Shady coaches are circling that and saying we need it. So I think all of and we've agreed to play in everything. So I think having the rivalries in those individual sports are going to attribute to a larger rivalry in the football side of things too.
1: Yeah. Ms. Sexton, talk to me about, and Ms. Vickers as well, from inside the school walls, when this announcement is going to be made that Beckley and Shady is going to play football, what do you think the students are going to react to?
3: I think the students are going to be looking forward to it. I think they're going to be excited about it. And I think it goes back to kind of the conversations that we've had started back in July, that we want to build our school spirit and keep building that, the spirit of having that excitement of students excited about playing, you know, at our stadium or in our gym, or, you know, just that old school hype and excitement that sometimes it seems like the past few years, maybe the student section hasn't been what we think it should be or what it could be, but I really feel that with this, we could start seeing that come back, and we can see the student section filling up. We can see the students wanting to be there, the hype around the game, and the overall excitement about kids wanting and looking forward to being at a basketball game or a football game on a Friday night.
1: Yeah. Well, what about from Shady's standpoint? What do you think?
0: Well, our students are extremely competitive by nature. They are at basketball games. I mean, if you come to one of our basketball games, they're the sixth man on the floor. It's an incredibly difficult environment to play in, and we've had coaches from other schools tell us that our student section is definitely, you know, one of a kind. But I think that this is going to definitely, you know, feed into that, and our kids are going to buy into it because that's just their nature. They are extremely competitive, and they'll buy right into this, and it being a county school, they'll love it.
1: Yeah. All right, we talked about the financial part of this, which is a very important part of this. Also, just to get these two teams on the same field in football, it's going to be cool to see. And, I mean, it's going to be fun. Next year, the 11th game of the season, the last game, because of the way the schedules are and things like that, there can't be a lot of movement going on, teams and contracts and all of that stuff. But when you look at maybe possibility to see what happens in the future, maybe trying to get that game the first game of the year or something like that. Man, that would be fun to see too. I mean, how cool would it be next year? Final game of the year, you got Shady Spring and Beckley. The year of 28, first game of the year, Shady Spring and Beckley. That'd be kind of cool. Good to see. I mean, and that's some of the possibilities you're looking at.
2: Well, I think you even next year with it being in week 11, you have an opportunity to have your, no matter what the records are, no matter what your playoff positioning is, you have meaningful football. Even if it's just like your own school pride, or community pride, whatever it may be, you've got meaningful football until the very end.
1: Yeah.
2: And then we've talked about things of how we can make this big. We can have our student councils playing a kickball game before the before the kickoff. We can have tailgates, and we can there's just a ton of stuff that we can have the community involved in. And I the finances are a huge part of it. Obviously, sports are expensive, and they keep getting more expensive. But I think the biggest driver of all of this from both sides, is the community aspect of it, and the students, and the importance of what it means of high school sports and high school athletics to have that community involvement. And we have so many ideas that we floated back and forth with. If we move it to week one, or even if it stays week 11, wherever it may be, the tailgates and the things that we can do with the community involvement are so important, and I think we can run with that all day long.
1: I know you and I have talked about this. I think one cool thing, and I know this will probably be 2-3 years in the future, but Wood County Schools, with what they do with Parkersburg South, that entire week, any sport that plays, it's Parkersburg South, and they have it end on Friday with the football game. That would be cool if it could work out at some point where the entire week you've got Shady Spring and Beckley boys and girls soccer playing. You've got volleyball playing. You've got golf matches going on. You've got cross country or something like that if you can. And then you've got the football game end up on Friday. Just have the entire week Beckley Shady. That would be cool at some point. I know that's a lot of...
0: Well, when we
1: throw
0: first,
1: more on you, Mr.
0: Bennett. Well, when we first started discussing this, that was one of the things that we did talk about. So it's definitely not out of the picture, but... Yeah. It may take some organization.
1: It's an exciting thing. I mean, this is exciting. I mean, when you think about for Beckley and Shady, when you talk about scheduling and things like that, on the football field, this is one of the most exciting things we've been able to talk about before next year even starts. I mean, when you think about it, I mean, this is big news for the area. It really, truly is. It's great. Outstanding.
0: We're very excited about it.
1: Yeah, no doubt. All right, one thing I do have to ask before we leave, we'll let you go. Next year, since the game is going to be played at Shady, just need to make sure you got a place for me sitting up in the press box.
0: I promise I'll have a place for you in the press box.
1: Thank you. Because I'm old, and I hate walking up steps.
2: Freddie, 27 is not old.
1: I wish I was 27. walking up steps I hate, but I really hate sitting outside in the cold. I mean, that's
0: bad. And it will be cold.
1: It will be cold. Maybe. Who knows? But I'll hold you to that, so I appreciate that. But as far as us here at WJLS, because we carry Shady here on the WJLS News Network and Beckley on the Big Dog, this is a great opportunity for all of us to work together. And I know we had had some conversations, or, you know, just before we came on the air,

0: we want to blow this up. I mean, we want to be out there tailgating with everybody else and having a good time. We might broadcast live on both stations from out there. We're going to make this a big deal. And I haven't talked to anybody in the station about it. We're going to make this a big deal because this is great for everybody involved, and it's great for the community. So I cannot wait to start working with you all as far as planning some things out, because this is going to be fun.
1: It's going
0: to
1: be great.
0: Shucks, man. We'll come up with some fundraisers to do, and we'll have some fun. I mean, I remember back a long time ago when Beckley and Oak Hill was a huge rivalry. We had tailgate parties going on. We had businesses getting involved. We had throwing, you know, footballs through a tire to win tickets to go to a WVU game or something like that. I mean, there's a lot of options out there. We're going to have some fun with this. So I cannot wait for this to happen. So we got to wrap it up and let you all go, because you all got like day jobs or something. I mean.
2: Just sitting around eating bonbons, man.
0: Yeah, right. I've called you. That ain't happening. A lot of things that are going on. I appreciate y'all taking some time out of your day. And I appreciate
1: you all coming
0: on and making this announcement on this show.
1: Absolutely.
0: I really appreciate that. It means a lot. And I cannot wait. I think this is going to be great. We'll see what happens. I mean, we've got soccer played last night.
1: Right.
0: Beckley and Shea's soccer play. What's the next sport coming up? Is there anything coming up off the top of your head?
2: No, I can't.
0: So the next thing,
2: all the dates floating around.
0: Might be basketball, right?
2: Might be.
0: Okay.
2: Right. We're working on that too.
0: You want to drop any more news on us? I mean, come on, man. We're all about breaking news on here. But no, I appreciate you all so much coming in and talking to us. This is going to be a great thing, not only for Beckley and Shady communities, but for Raleigh County. I think you will have, and we'll make sure of this too, we'll have the state looking at it. And what we do with Metro News and things like that, this is going to be something that we're going to talk about and make it a big event. So I cannot wait for it to get here. So appreciate you all coming in, talking to us. And where is Shady tonight? Off the top of my head, I can't remember where Shady plays Friday. Are they
1: home? We are at home. It's our homecoming.
0: Homecoming, okay.
1: We play West Side.
0: Okay, ooh.
1: Yes, should be a big game for us.
0: That'd be a good game. All right, so Shady and West Side will have it here on the News Network beginning at 6:30. The other thing, I think you know where I'm going to go with this. The other thing that we really need to talk about real quick, start times of football games. 7:30. They need to start at 7:30.
1: Yes, we actually were talking about that last night with the transportation issues and all of that with teams. Like, we're afraid that they're actually going to have to go back to 7:30.
0: Oh, no, don't be afraid. Don't be afraid.
1: As an administrator that gets to work at 6 o'clock every morning,
0: I understand.
1: I appreciate the 7 o'clock start time.
0: I get it.
1: But I do understand for media outlets and referees and all of that that sometimes a 7:30
0: it's just a thing for me where, like over at Woodrow, we started at 7, sun be in my eyes. But I don't have to worry about it shady because the sun sets behind the press box.
1: It does.
0: But I still like 7:30. That's why I was fine with last week. I mean, they were throwing a fit 10 after 7. We got to play. Nah, 7:30 is fine.
2: Transportation runs it all, man.
0: Hey, there you go.
1: They do.
0: They really do. And that's something else, too, with all of this we're talking about with Beckley and Shady playing. You don't have to worry about that with this. I mean, that's the other great thing about this. You don't have to worry about waiting until... Well, you still might have to wait till 4:30 if you're going to take a bus over.
2: But we'll make it in plenty of time.
0: Still make
2: we're
0: it
2: not
0: time.
2: Getting any delay. Promise.
1: Well, no, with the shady traffic right now, you
0: we might have to make a special like road map for people to get there. I still think it might be better to go on 64.
1: Go to Gent and
0: cut off. Back. But yeah, who knows what's going to be next year?
1: Who knows?
0: I better get it fixed by then. That's all I'm saying. You know, who can we get in touch with that?
1: I don't know.
0: We're going to try that. We're going to try to get this thing fixed by next year. It's not going to happen, but, you know, we'll try.
2: Freddie, you got the resources.
0: I do not have any resources.
1: Make a call for us.
0: Hey, I appreciate you all so much for coming in and talking to us. This is great. Excited about it and cannot wait till week 11. I was going to say the date, but, Lord, I can't think that how far advance. First week in November in 2027, we'll say that. Because I don't think that week 11 will be in October.
1: No.
0: It usually never is.
2: No.
0: So, yeah, first week of November in 2027.
1: November 5th.
0: All right, there we go. November 5th, Beckley and Shady on the football field for the first time in 88 years.
1: Wow.
0: That's impressive, man. That is so much fun. All right, appreciate it very much. We'll talk to y'all soon. I'll talk to you sometime. Andrew Pennick, the athletic director for Woodrow Wilson High School. Ms. Vickers, thanks so much for coming in and talking to us. Best of luck for the Shady Spring Tigers this week against Westside. That's a big game.
1: Yes.
0: That is a big game for homecoming. Homecoming parade?
1: Thursday at 6 p.m.
0: Okay, Thursday at 6 for the homecoming parade. Where exactly is that going to be with all that work?
1: It will be from Shady Spring Middle School to Shady Spring High School. Okay. Lineup begins at 5, so traffic will be impacted.
0: More so than normal.
1: Actually, it begins at 4:30, so okay. Just plan for traffic to be messed up that whole afternoon. Pick an alternate route.
0: But hey, here's the thing though. Don't get mad stuck in traffic. Get out and
1: come to the parade.
0: Come to the parade.
1: We're gonna have Chick-fil-A there at the high school. Uh-huh. So you can park, get you some Chick-fil-A, and sit there and watch a great parade.
0: Outstanding. That's coming up on Thursday, right?
1: Yes.
0: And then Miss Sexton, you and I will talk later on today. We'll get the everything set up for this Friday's game. Talk about what's going on with Woodrow this week or next week. Homecoming next week. Coach's favorite time of year. and administrator's favorite time of year. Are you still concerned about the one day of anything but the backpack?
3: That makes me nervous. I'm not going to lie.
0: All right. So we'll talk about that coming up. All right. Appreciate you all so much. And we'll talk again soon, okay? That is Andrew Pennick, the athletic director for Woodrow Wilson High School. Also, Carrie Vickers, the principal for Shady Spring High School. And Ms. Rachel Sexton, the principal for Woodrow Wilson High School, joining us this morning. Once again, Beckley and Shady football field, November 5th, 2027, for the first time in 88 years. Stay tuned. We've got more to talk about coming up on Radio Roundtable here on the WJLS News Network.
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1: My mom is a veteran and she was injured in the line of duty.
2: I hurt my leg in a training accident when she was only 2 years old.
1: She had 7 different surgeries over the span of 9 years, and there were tons of complications.
2: I couldn't be the mom my kids needed me to be.
1: She missed so much.
2: After my last surgery, I got an infection so bad I thought it was going to kill me.
1: I told her she couldn't leave me yet. There was still so much she had to see. I hadn't even graduated.
2: I'm doing much better now. I may have lost my leg, but I've gained so much. I'm an active part of my kids' lives.
1: She can kick a mean soccer ball.
2: DAV's been there for me and my family. Through thick and thin, they've had our back.
3: Every year, DAV helps more than 1 million veterans like Sandy get the health and disability benefits they've earned, so they can achieve victories great and small.
2: My victory is getting my life back. I got my joy back.
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0: when we talk about what's going on with nuclear, and of course there's been more talk about this. Kind of give us what this memo of understanding is.
1: Mm-hmm. Well, I mean, still trying to peel it open. It is, West Virginia is one of six finalists

0: Federal Nuclear Energy Program, but it's the options within it are pretty broad. So West Virginia, if it's chosen as a finalist, it's kind of a portfolio of options, depending on, you know, your strengths and what you want to do. I have been hoping to figure out more about it. The governor announced this being a finalist earlier this month, but it's kind of been unclear, you know, where it's going or what it will be like, what communities might be in line for it, any private partnerships, or there really are supposed to be partnerships with higher learning institutions. So I asked for and received the required memorandum of understanding between West Virginia and the federal government, the U.S. Department of Energy. And it is a worthwhile document. Glad to have it. Thankful for the state officials who passed it along. But it's 7 pages, and unfortunately, it doesn't yet have the kind of specifics that I was sort of hoping to begin receiving, like where West Virginia is pitching that this, it's called a nuclear life cycle innovation campus. It doesn't say where West Virginia might be thinking of putting such a campus. Doesn't yet describe any academic or private partnerships. Doesn't really talk about anything specific about the kinds of activities envisioned for West Virginia. But it does lay out how the federal government and state government will work hand in hand to potentially move forward on this project. Talkline had Nick Preservati, the director of the State Office of Energy, on last week, and he talked about it in terms of a buffet, a range of things that West Virginia could do. And, you know, has spoken of potentially being able to use metallurgical coal as part of this project. And also has said that even if West Virginia is not chosen in the end, so West Virginia has made sort of the final six, but the federal government is going to choose among those for who it goes ahead with this actual project. But just being on the board and getting the reputation and demonstrating that you're interested, Nick Preservati, director of the State Energy Office, told Talkline, potentially puts you in line for other, you know, private partnerships, other nuclear developments, that kind of thing. To read the federal government's description of this, which is in another document, it's what the federal government put out to try to generate interest from the states. There are really, I think, a couple of key components. One is that it would generate nuclear energy, these nuclear campuses, nuclear energy, and the goal is to provide power from the nuclear sites to data centers, also potentially to military facilities and other energy users. The other is, and I think this is where it maybe gets tricky as it moves down the line, the other is to figure out a way to deal with nuclear waste, and that could be to recycle it or to safely dispose of it. Mm-hmm. I think that's where, you know, on part one, harnessing nuclear energy for data centers. The data centers have become so controversial, such a hot button issue in society. I think that's going to take, if West Virginia gets it, that's going to take some explaining to communities. All right, this is what you're getting. Yeah. This is the tax base. This is the employment. You know, some assurances, both on the data center side and the nuclear generation side, that I think people are going to have to prove that it's okay. Mm-hmm. And then secondly, on the other part, on dealing with nuclear waste, I mean, I think even more so, communities are going to want to know, like, what are we doing with this nuclear waste? We're recycling it. We're, you know, putting it down deep in a hole. What is happening with this? Mm-hmm. So, I mean, I think every morsel of information counts as West Virginia moves forward with this potential partnership with the federal government to harness nuclear.
1: Is there any kind of timeline that you have heard of with this?
0: Well, you never know with government, but 2027, which is next year, is when the federal government is talking about moving forward and harnessing some of this stuff. I will say, compared to some of the other states, the other finalists are Idaho, Louisiana, Oklahoma, Tennessee, and Utah. And with the exception maybe of Oklahoma, which is still an energy state, the others already have, you know, have their toe dipped in nuclear development. West Virginia had a ban until 2022 when the legislature act. Former Delegate Brandon Steele of Raleigh County was one of the key figures behind reversing West Virginia's nuclear ban. So the state did it, but doesn't really have any kind of toehold in nuclear at this point. So in two ways, because the other finalists had already been named, and then West Virginia came along 3 weeks or a month later and was then named a finalist. And also because West Virginia doesn't really have any background in nuclear, doesn't have facilities, just no track record. I think West Virginia is behind all of the other states.
1: Yeah.
0: Tennessee, for example, already has a facility at Oak Ridge, which is a partnership with the Department of Energy. The Oak Ridge National Laboratory, which is a federally funded research and development center. And Tennessee has tied its bid to building out that center to you know, just doing more with it. Mm-hmm. And to me, that gives it, you know, a greater shot at landing this, and already has tools in place. Yeah. Already has the experience and some infrastructure built out.
1: Yeah. So it's a long chance for the Mountain State to get this.
0: I mean, I think so. In some ways, it would be amazing. It would, I mean, potentially construction jobs, whatever, you know, economic generation comes from the building of the stuff, the academic partnerships. It could be a real economic asset for the state, but there are these trade-offs, and it's certainly not definite. Certainly not definite that the state is going to land it. And I will say the governor was pretty upfront about that. He just said we're in the ball game and we're trying, but he didn't really hype it to say we're going to get it. He just said, look, we're trying to do this. We're putting the state out there, and we're trying to get it.
1: Yeah. All right, so we'll continue to follow that and see what's going on. Something else that you've written about, the hero of USS West Virginia was supposed to have an aircraft carrier named in his honor. Now, that is not, I'm not saying it's not going to happen, but there's less certainty that it's going to happen, right?
0: Unclear. This is Doris Miller, who was a U.S. Navy cook on the USS West Virginia. He's a black man. And military opportunities in that era were not especially open to African Americans. So Dory Miller joined the U.S. Navy in 1939 as a mess attendant, one of the few low-ranking jobs open to black men at the time. And he was assigned in 1940 to the battleship West Virginia. He grew up in Texas, but, you know, West Virginia's claim anything, including battleships, named after the state, because there's such great pride in the state. When the attack on Pearl Harbor occurred, Dory Miller, who didn't otherwise have, you know, battle training, he'd been a cook, loaded and manned an unattended anti-aircraft gun and fired at incoming Japanese planes. He laid down effective fire and stopped firing only when he ran out of ammunition, and then the ship began to sink. So he gave it his all, you know, to the very end until he could no more. He was not killed in the battle. He actually was the first black recipient of the Navy Cross. He was honored in 1942. Continued his naval service and was killed in action aboard a different vessel, the USS Lipscomb Bay, in 1943. And, you know, has retained some of his connection to West Virginia through the battle.

0: Capito last week. You know, does she know about this? If she has a position on the matter, the acting Navy Secretary Hung Cao, because he's acting, is going to be coming before Congress for confirmation hearing soon. So I said, you know, is that something to ask him about, Hung Cao? Capito, you know, in fairness, didn't know a lot about the situation beyond what has been reported. But she did describe empathy with Dory Miller's family, recalling that her own father, three-term Governor Arch Moore, was severely injured in World War II, almost died in action in World War II. And so, you know, that's where Senator Capito's mind immediately went, was people who made these sacrifices during the battle of a generation. And so she did say in the end that she thinks that naming this aircraft carrier after Dory Miller, hero of the USS West Virginia, would be right and proper. Mm-hmm. And she said, and I would hope that that's what the Secretary of the Navy decides to do.
1: Well, I mean, meanwhile, after you've already had the ceremony, I mean, come on, you know?
0: I mean, honestly, I don't know how often aircraft carriers are built and, you know, commissioned. But it seems like there are, if things are to be named after the current president, it seems like there will be other opportunities and other things that could be named for him.
1: I mean, he's trying, he's probably getting ready to try to change the name of the country, you know? I mean,
0: he's already taken that action on Canada and Mexico.
1: I know, that's what I'm saying. I mean, you know, was it Lake America now or something like that? I don't know.
0: Yeah, Lake America.
1: Ontario and, you know, I don't know. I think, man, this is somebody who served, did something that he wasn't trained to do, helped as long as he could on the USS West Virginia, truly a hero, got the Navy Cross. Why would we not do something like that? That's crazy.
0: I mean, there is talk of maybe changing what is named for Dory Miller, and I don't really know the specifics of what that is, but maybe just changing, like giving him an alternate way to be honored. But I mean, as you mentioned, there's already been a ceremony. The family has this expectation. It feels like switching things up midstream. And I mean, one way or another, it really is, I think, an incredible story. The American Legion post that covers Greenbrier and Monroe counties has put forth a resolution. I mean, for what that's worth, they're regionally of note, but they're hoping that this movement grows. They put forth a resolution to continue the naming of the aircraft carrier for Doris Miller, and hoping that the state American Legion follows suit, and then that at a national level, the American Legion gets behind this movement.
1: Yeah.
0: You know, that's still a little early, but that's what they hope.
1: And in this aircraft
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3: Entrance to the Red Sea, and Houthi forces in Yemen that are directly backed by the Iranian regime are copying the playbook from Tehran. They are trying to threaten this international shipping lane, and they have moved their forces onto an island in the strait. They are making significant territorial gains against Yemeni government forces and even threatening neighboring Saudi Arabia.
4: That's Fox's Trey Yingston in Tel Aviv. Now, after his speech, President Trump will meet with other world leaders at the UN, Britain's and Japan's, and Ukraine's President Volodymyr Zelensky. After another night of deadly fighting with Russia, Secretary of State Marco Rubio tells Fox,
5: "The Russians are suffering, you know, thousands of dead soldiers every week. And of course, Ukraine is facing, you know, an onslaught as well. So it really is very harmful for both sides. And we want to do everything we can to bring it to an end. It's been difficult."
4: The leader of the United Nations, Antonio Guterres, just spoke first, opening the General Assembly, telling world leaders superpowers must realize
6: that their power isn't so super, that their power has limits. And the events of recent years have made that

0: unmistakably clear.
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1: Stocks are mixed on Wall Street. The Nasdaq is adding to yesterday's record high close, up 97 points right now. The S&P 500 gaining 6, but the Dow is down 22 points. The price of oil is down 1%. WTI back under 95 bucks a barrel. At the gas pump, no change for regular. AAA's national average remains 447 per gallon, but diesel is up another penny today, hitting a new record high of 652. And this could help ease fuel prices. A damaged Saudi oil pipeline repaired.
7: Drone attacks forced Saudi Arabia to close the pipeline 9 days ago. It's been vital for allowing the Saudi oil industry to continue exports in the light of Iran's effective closure of the Strait of Hormuz. Around 4% of the global supply has been rerouted to Yanbu. Three pumping stations were damaged in attacks blamed on Iran-backed militias based in Iraq. Jonathan Savage, Fox News.
1: It's still summer. For now, but it'll end tonight. About 10 hours, we'll fall into autumn.
8: With the soon-to-be changing colors of the leaves and cooler weather. The fall equinox makes things official, marking the exact moment when the center of the sun crosses the plane of our planet's equator, according to NASA. There are two equinoxes in a year. The first happens in March, marking the first official day of the spring season, and the second in September. During the equinox, night and day are, quote, nearly equal, unlike the summer solstice, which marks the longest day of the year, or the winter solstice, which marks the longest night of the year. Tanya J. Powers, Fox News.
1: Week two of the NFL season's in the books.
9: Just get it away. Adams. He's got it! Touchdown, Rams!
1: Devontae Adams caught two of quarterback Matthew Stafford's four TD passes. The Los Angeles Rams won in a row, beating the Giants 28-6 on ESPN. Adding to the insult for New York, injury. Giants quarterback Jackson Dart left the game with a knee injury. I'm Dave Anthony. This is Fox News.
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4: 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We got a flood watch for the listening area until Wednesday at 8 a.m. We're looking at cloudy skies with showers and thunderstorms for today, high 73. Tonight, mostly cloudy with a couple of showers and thunderstorms, low 57. Tomorrow, it's going to be cooler with some periods of rain.

0: Coming up this morning, Metro News Talk Line. Legislative audits. I swear it's more exciting than it sounds. And the media getting banned from the White House. We'll get into that. It's Metro News Talk Line. We're underway.
1: Do not attempt to change the station. 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
0: 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Dave Wilson of Morgantown. TJ Meadows is in Charleston. Say good morning to our great radio affiliates listening in across the state of West Virginia. We appreciate you letting us be part of your morning. Also, if you're watching in on the Metro News TV app, Facebook Live, and YouTube Live, we appreciate that as well. 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Coming up, bottom of the hour, Jared Halpern will join us. Fox News Radio. President Trump will address the UN General Assembly today. Speaking of the president, there may or may not be some of the major networks covering. We will discuss the ban, the media ban at the White House. Leslie Rubin of the West Virginia Broadcasters Association will stop by in the second hour. Also, House Speaker Roger Hanshaw. We'll talk to Roger about a couple of things. One, of course, he is the Clay County delegate. We'll get into this controversy, small c, with Black Diamond and the situation making certain customers are served in his county, Clay County. Also, there is a bit of a kerfuffle over comments made by a Republican candidate for House of Delegates in the Eastern Panhandle. We will bring that up with Speaker Hanshaw coming up in the second hour as well. But first, say good morning to the crew. Jake Link runs the video stream. Ethan Collins handles the audio side. And TJ Meadows mans the ship in the capital city. Good morning.
5: 660 still again for diesel this morning. About what? Half that a year ago, maybe? Or three something? Four something? I'll have to pull the number here. Look, you don't get this under control. I mean, it bites Republicans in the midterm.
0: Oh, even if they get it under control, it's too late now.
5: Yeah,
0: I think the damage is done, isn't it? With gas prices at $4.59, $4.39, $4.59, diesel over $6.60. I mean, the damage is done, isn't it?
5: Yeah, and for those saying, "Look, we're getting gouged at the pump," the wholesale price of diesel before it is transported, before all the costs to get it to the pump, $5.18. So. I mean, it's the price of oil, man. You're not getting gouged. It's just a commodity. And, wow, yeah, $6.53 per gallon. Oh, wow, that's gasoline, though, David. Jeez, just on the lower third here. $6.53 for a gallon of diesel, correction, is the current average price in America. It's crazy. It's crazy.
0: Mercy. You know, one of the best decisions of my life, I actually considered when I bought my new truck. GM makes a 3.0. Diesel, 3 liter diesel, small diesel. They get great mileage, great power, great but boy, am I glad I didn't even get that one. And I had considered it for a hot minute, TJ. Boy, am I glad I didn't do that.
5: I think it makes a lot of sense during normal times because, I mean, look, a gallon of diesel has a lot more BTUs in it than a gallon of gasoline, so you're getting more energy. So you have to reconcile that. Diesel makes a lot of sense, but at this price point, it's just, yeah, it's nuts. The short-term pain is real.
0: 304-TALK, 304 is the text line, 800-765-8255, the phone number. Stephen Allen Adams from Ogden Newspapers writes in his reporter's notebook this weekend, "Once upon a time, the Legislative Auditor's Office used to release many reports under the leadership of former Legislative Auditor and Legislative Manager Aaron Allred. The office enjoyed decades of independence during Allred's tenure under both Democratic and Republican majority leadership. But in 2024, the Republican supermajority leadership largely clipped the wings of the legislative auditor's independent
6: authority.
0: Joining us on Metro News Talk Line this morning, I told you it's more exciting than you think, is Stephen Allen Adams, Ogden Newspapers, to explain further. Good morning, Stephen.
7: Good morning, gentlemen. Thanks for having me on.
0: You know, we throw out legislative audits. It's not the most exciting topic, but it all plays back to this idea of transparency and information that's available. And sometimes we do, in fact, like during the committee meetings last week, learn a little bit more about what is going on and where things are going off the rails.
7: Oh, absolutely. And it's kind of hard to explain if you don't follow this stuff very closely, because we have a state auditor's office and a state auditor. And so you think, well, the state auditor does that sort of stuff. Well, not with state agencies and departments. They tend to handle county governments, local governments down the road. So who handles this? Well, the legislative auditor's office does a good job and is primarily the one that looks at state departments and agencies. And for years, sometimes they've done stuff on a regular schedule, and sometimes they've had sort of the freedom to be able to take a look at specific topics on their own without legislative approval. Now, that changed within the last couple of years, and that's not a criticism of the legislature. It's their prerogative to do that. The legislative auditor's office was independent, but the key word in legislative auditor is legislative. So it always came under the leadership, particularly of the House Speaker and the Senate President at the time. But I want to be very clear, the legislative auditor's office, even now, still does really good work. And I think the audits that they had released last week during legislative interims, I think, really prove that.
5: Was the decision to take the Division of Arts, Culture, and History, put them into tourism, is that what prompted this audit? They wanted a fresh look at the books because they were merging or had merged?
7: That's absolutely correct. At the time, Department of Tourism Secretary Chelsea Ruby wanted an independent look at this because they were finding their team at the Department of Tourism, which, again, is a different management team, different CFO, different staff handling the finances. They were starting to find some pretty serious discrepancies, the big one being this issue with the sales tax revenue not being remitted to the department, the state tax department. So when they started finding these issues, they wanted to have an independent look outside of their agency. So they turned to the Post Audit Division, which is really one of the agencies that's just completely perfect to do that type of audit. And I've known about this audit for the last few months. I knew it was coming because sources with the Department of Tourism kept telling me, man, we're finding some weird stuff financially. And this report really kind of lays all of that out. So this was a proactive attempt by the Department of Tourism to kind of get out in front and get a handle on what they were dealing with absorbing these agencies that were formerly under the Department of Arts, Culture, and History.
0: Stephen Allen Adams, Ogden Newspapers, joining us here on Metro News Talk Line. Give us an idea, Stephen. Obviously, we don't have time to detail the entire report, but give us an idea of what the audit found with the Department of Arts and Culture.
7: Sure. Well, you're talking about several different accounts that were over encumbered, basically meaning that they were taking more money out than what their expenses really allowed them to do. You're talking about more than 50 open over encumbrances that were discovered. A lot of documentation for these things were missing as to why they were taking more money out than what they were bringing in. Turns out the legislature at one point did have to basically bail out the Department of Arts, Culture, and History because they had a deficit. And at one point, you know, auditors found, I think, 72 ACHA, Arts, Culture, and History grants that were not provided in that initial listing. So you're talking about a combined dollar amount of $900,000 just for that alone. Now, that sounds small, but all the stuff adds up. And I think that the other big thing that we just mentioned is for a 10-year period, Arts, Culture, and History was not remitting sales tax collections to the state tax department. I mean, everybody else has to do that. But we're talking a 10-year period. We don't even have a dollar amount. The auditors could not determine a full dollar amount for how much sales tax that department owed to the state. They end up settling that amount for actually a 4-year period for around $122,000. But Where did that money go? The auditors don't know. It's presumed that it just went into the main bank accounts of the arts, culture, and history. But to be honest, nobody actually knows. And then the other big thing was specifically how you kind of keep track of the things that you have, specifically in archives. I mean, when you're talking about trying to maintain an inventory, they weren't doing a good job of that. They weren't following proper rules that were in place. There was no real asset inventory for the department since 2020. So you're talking about historical items that might be out there missing or just somewhere that they're not supposed to be, and you don't know because you haven't been keeping track. So those are the big three things.
5: The small business owner who has an LLC in this state gets a letter from the tax department weeks before any sales taxes even have to be filed saying, hey, don't forget about me. Got to pay your sales taxes. 10 years? What in the world? I mean, was anybody doing anything over there that was worth their salt that had any kind of basic business acumen? I mean, good God almighty.
7: Well, I mean, and just to be very clear to point out, so we're talking about the Department of Arts, Culture, and History that was ran by Randall Reed Smith, who started off as a smaller role, a commissioner, when he first started in the mid-2000s, and then became the curator when it became a department, and then that title changed.
5: He should go back to being one. He should go back to being one.
7: Yeah, and then he became the cabinet secretary. They changed the title in 2024. So this all happened under the former administration of former Governor Jim Justice, just to be very clear. And it's trust me, Marty Gearhart, Delegate Marty Gearhart, basically said the whole thing, quote, sort of boggles my mind, unquote, and made the same point you did. So, if he's late on his filings, he gets notices. And they were really trying to figure out whether they were getting any notices. According to Department of Tourism's CFO, she said something along the lines of there were some instances of getting some notifications, but a lot of the notifications stopped because the state tax department actually thought they weren't actually making money. So they just stopped trying to seek any clarification as to where this money was. So a lot of places dropped the ball. I mean, Delga Kayla Young made that same point, wondering about if this was the case here at Department of Arts, Culture, and History. Is it not possible that we're dropping the ball with other state departments and agencies as well? I mean, because the auditors, the legislative auditors, do these audits at pre-scheduled times for some of these departments and agencies. So it's not clear how often these agencies really keep account of this stuff. So it's really an important issue.
0: Stephen Allen Adams, Ogden Newspapers, joining us here on Metro News Talk Line. You also noted in your notebook over the weekend, Steve, the post-audit division released a report focused on state government website transparency. And while there's basic information, a lot of agencies not living up to the criteria set forth in Senate Bill 175 that was passed back in 2020, if you can remember that far back.
7: Yes, that's right. Another good article looking at a bill that just was passed a mere few years ago. And it really kind of gave gave state websites some good marks for several different key categories. But the big things that state websites for governments, departments, agencies, commissions are missing are things like organizational charts that show you the hierarchy of how that agency operates, meeting minutes for when public commissions and agencies have their public meetings. Some are good at this. I can tell you the Economic Development Authority is an example of an agency that puts its full meeting minutes online, which is great, but many don't. And also agency rules. I mean, that tends to be the part people don't think a lot about because you think about bills and laws. But agencies, departments can promulgate rules, and we've been talking about that in regards to different things like House Bill 2014. And that allows the public to be involved in the process. The public can comment on the proposed rules, then they get approved by legislative rulemaking, and then the legislature signs off down the road. But some agencies don't put these rules on their website, so you can easily find them. Now, you can go to the state Secretary of State's office to find this stuff, because they keep an inventory of all this stuff. But if you don't know where you're going, if you're a citizen that's not familiar with the process, it could be a problem. So having these on your state agency, commission, department website is pretty important, but a lot of them don't do it.
5: Jeez. You pointed out something that's very key, though, that maybe the average person, if you're not knee-deep in this all the time, you don't get. These are legislative rules. These agencies put these rules together under purview given to them legally by the legislature. So by not having this information available, essentially, you're breaking the law. What does it say culturally? What does it say to the citizenry when an agency doesn't do what it's supposed to do that's codified, whether it be legislative rule, whether it be law, whether it be administrative law, whatever? I mean, is it just like, do they not know, Stephen, that they have to do this? Is it news to them that this was missed, or we're just going to, I mean, what are we doing here?
7: I think it's a combination of both. I mean, I talked to someone the other day about this specific audit and about the requirement for an org chart, and that person didn't know they were supposed to have an org chart. I do think a lot of this is educational. This is really, let me put it this way. I think it's up to your executive branch department to keep track of this stuff for your state departments and agencies. Now, keep in mind, the bill we're talking about that mandated this, Senate Bill 175, passed in 2020. So somebody in the Justice Administration should have been keeping track of that over in their general counsel's office, and then should have been putting out the word to your state departments and agencies. I mean, they seem to all know that they had to change their websites for ADA compliance, which, if you notice over the last year and a half, many websites have changed their complete layouts because there are some requirements coming down. Those have been pushed off, but they were supposed to go into effect this year. So a lot of websites have changed. They knew to do that. So who's telling them? And in some cases, I think it's state departments just don't think they have to. If you've gone to any state department or website, some of them are really, really complicated websites that are filled with too much information or hard to navigate. So sometimes complexity is important if you're trying to avoid some transparency.
0: He is Stephen Allen Adams, Ogden Newspapers columnist and Capitol reporter. You can read his work in Ogden newspapers all over the great state of West Virginia. Stephen, always a pleasure to talk to you, buddy.
5: Great job.
0: Thanks for coming by.
5: Great job.
7: Thanks, fellas.
0: Take a break. Come back. Get into some text. Bottom of the hour. Media ban. Oh, no, that's top of the end. Next hour. We'll talk about that. Bottom of the hour, President Trump will be addressing the UN General Assembly. We'll talk to Fox News Radio's Jared Halpern.
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1: 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In Ritchie County, the tiny community of Auburn had 15 homes on Main Street damaged or destroyed. 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
6: 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Phone number is 800-765-8255. And we only got about 90 seconds here, TJ, but when agencies like arts and culture, before it got wrapped back into tourism there, when they don't do what is required of them, don't remit their sales taxes, don't follow up and follow through with legislation that requires transparency, et cetera, what that helps to do, whether it's intentional, unintentional, honest mistake or not, it breeds this perception of rules for thee, not for me. And we have a lot of that perception in government. When if you're a small business owner or you're a freelancer who has to make sure you pay your quarterly taxes on time, make sure your fees are paid on time, make sure your things are documented correctly, or you're going to get nailed, it breeds that, it leads to more of that perception of there's rules for government and there's rules for everybody else. Whether that is intentional, unintentional, that ends up being a consequence that I see.
7: Ask you a question. Why do we have a gift shop at the Culture Center anyway?
6: Well, I mean, who?
7: Why is the state competing you need some with trinkets. Private business? Why is the state competing? Then privatize it. If it were privatized, it would have filed a tax report. We have no business as a state running a gift shop. Sorry, we don't.
6: Yeah, we might need the extra revenue, TJ. We got a lot of things to pay for. We got roads. Hope Scholarship. We got a lot of things to pay for, TJ.
7: Well, okay. All right.
6: Maybe we should set up a hot dog stand outside the Culture Center while we're at it. Maybe you and I can set up a hot dog stand. We'll make a little side. There'd be all the fees. We'd have to pay taxes. It'd be a horrible situation.
7: English dogs. Has to be English dogs. English bun.
6: Jared Halpert joins us next. It's Talk Line on Metro News, the voice of West Virginia. It's 10:30. Let's get a news update from the Metro News Radio Network. Find out what's happening all across the great state of West Virginia.
8: West Virginia Metro News, I'm Jeff Jenkins. The state Supreme Court begins its argument docket this hour. First up, a challenge from the West Virginia Democratic Party to how the GOP-led House removed an elected member for misconduct before he was seated. This afternoon, the court is scheduled to hear arguments on the school board's challenge, the state board, of the year-old law that requires state board approved policies to get legislative approval before they're final. A quick indictment in a high-profile Montague County criminal case.
9: Former Mountaineer football star and current assistant running backs coach Noel Devine's been indicted by a Mon County grand jury after allegedly attacking his girlfriend at a Morgantown night spot. A grand jury was already set to meet last week, and prosecutor Gabe Mosiola elected to take the case straight to the grand jury instead of going through the typical preliminary hearing process. He'll be arraigned Wednesday, and he's on leave from the football program. I'm Mike Nolting for WVMetroNews.com.
8: State Public Service Commission Chairman Charlotte Lane pushing for a deal between Appalachian Power and Black Diamond Power. Lane says it may be best for Appalachian to purchase Black Diamond that serves customers in Clay, Raleigh, and Wyoming counties.
10: The commission's concern at this point, of course, is always affordability and reasonable and just rates. But we are also concerned about the service to those 5,000 customers of Black Diamond, and we need that problem solved.
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11: Come on, Liam, let's go. Get open. Come on, go for it. Wake up! 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Oh, come on, use your head! 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
12: There he goes again. 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
13: That's what Liam wants.
12: That's what we all want.
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8: Only 4 hours separating three deaths in South Charleston, literally just a few hundred feet apart. Two people died in a head-on crash on the South Charleston side of the Dunbar Toll Bridge at around 3:10 Monday afternoon. Then at around 7:30 Monday night, just a few hundred feet from that crash scene, a 12-year-old child struck and killed by a vehicle along McCorkle Avenue. South Charleston police are investigating both of those accidents. From the Metro News Anchor Desk, I'm Jeff Jenkins.

0: 304-TALK, 304 is the text line, 800-765-TALK, 800-765-8255. That is the phone number. TJ, I'm willing to bet you a week of Jake the producer's pay. Not mine or yours, but Jake's. We may not hear from Halpern because President Trump just started his address to the UN General Assembly. And I will bet you Halpern's probably paying attention to that pretty closely, considering his beat is Trump news of the day most days for Fox News Radio.
1: Mm-hmm. No bet, by the way. Okay. And he should be doing that. He should be doing that.
0: All right, Jake, your paycheck is safe this week. But President Trump, according to reports, was set to address the UN General Assembly, pushing to end some of the world's most entrenched conflicts while simultaneously confronting adversaries that have deepened their economic and security ties in recent years. That's according to Fox News. Yesterday, Capitol Hill, they were discussing one of TJ's favorite subjects, the debt. They were talking about it. They weren't really doing anything about it, but they were talking. Former U.S. Senator and governor of the great state of West Virginia, Joe Manchin, was back at a congressional committee. This time he was answering the questions rather than asking them. Manchin was a panelist before the House Budget Committee, where the online landing page notes that the very top growing national debt of more than $40 trillion. The panel's topic was America's fiscal future. And former Senator Manchin says the national debt's a very serious issue.
2: We must reverse the catastrophic financial demise of our homemaking before it's too late.
0: He went on to say the federal government has failed to follow through on the Congressional Budget Act.
2: On September 30th, 1996, Congress passed all 12 appropriations bills for the fiscal year of 1997. We haven't done that in over 50 years. One time, 50 years.
0: He said the national debt is to blame for many of the current issues across the country.
2: You are on a campaign trail, so you know what's going on. You're hearing it from your constituents. If they could see that basically this unmanaged debt that we have, this crippling debt that we all have on us, is basically a cause for inflation, basically a cause for high food prices, gasoline prices, utility prices, interest rates, and everything else.
0: Manchin continued that solving the national debt, $40 trillion, by the way, will solve and address the big issues in the country.
2: It really has contributed to everything that they're upset about right now that you all have to go out and defend. They're talking about everywhere you go. Mm-hmm. Who are they going to blame? It's Republicans' fault, Democrats' fault. It's everybody's fault, and it's more our fault if we don't do something.
0: That panel also included Leon Panetta, the former White House or the former House Budget Committee Chair and Director of the Office Management and Budget under former President Bill Clinton. He backed a fiscal commission, but not as a first choice, rather a fallback. He said the responsibility should lie, wait for it, TJ, wait for it, with Congress. And a commission would exist only because the politics won't allow for it. Boy, you want to talk about baby steps. That would be a baby step, but at least, I guess if you want a Positivity Tuesday here, at least there's discussion and acknowledgement that this $40 trillion debt, which is growing, it's just continues to grow, TJ, it is unsustainable. And at some point, preferably, easy for me to say, before the whole thing falls in on itself, this has to be addressed and taken seriously. Because right now, and for my entire lifetime and yours, TJ, it's spend, and spend some more.
1: We think about the debt the wrong way. And I blame myself. I talk about it the wrong way. I talk about the dollars and cents, the economics of it, why it's not sustainable, a percentage of GDP, and the average person doesn't know or doesn't care. But I'm actually writing about this for tomorrow. I was doing some reading on Jefferson. He's not my favorite president, but he's up there. And he had a letter way back when, 1789, that he penned to James Madison. And it was about the time that Madison was reviewing the Constitution. You know, at the time, Jefferson was the ambassador in Paris, so it took a while, Dave, to get a letter across the ocean and everything. So the letter missed the party, so to speak. But one of the things that Jefferson was trying to put over is this idea, he quotes and he says, the earth belongs, and he uses an old-fashioned term that means borrowed, to the living. The earth belongs to the living. And what he was saying by that is that no generation has the moral right or the authority to bind future generations to a perpetual constitution or debt. Hello. Hello. 1789. And the man said, we're putting the next generation in debt and they have absolutely no say over it. And we didn't listen. So when Joe Manchin says it's everybody's fault, it's everybody's fault. Jefferson warned us near the inception of the country, not long after, that this was going to be a problem. But if you ask the average West Virginian, the average person, and line them up, and you ask them, do you think of the debt as a tool to keep you in bondage, as something that the former generation has put around your neck and on your back that makes it so difficult for us as a country to get ahead and or undertake what our generation values compared to what the last generation valued, they won't talk to you. Now, they may tell you, oh, yeah, we're putting it on the backs of our children, but they won't frame it as if it is somehow a tool meant to keep you down and keep your generation's thinking down, what you want to do, your policy goals. Forget all that stuff. You can't do it because you're broke. We don't think about the debt that way. And if we did, if we thought about the debt as a deliberate tool that other generations have put on us to bind us to their way of thinking instead of ours, there would be a riot in this country. But we don't think about it that way, even though Jefferson told us that's how we should think about it.
0: I admire your thinking there. I think it's a lot. Well, this ventures into an area, a rant that I keep saying I'm going to get into one day. Our issues today, TJ, I think are a lot simpler than that. I'm really interested to read your piece tomorrow, although I think I just got the early version of it.
1: Yeah, maybe it's not worth writing now.
0: No, just use it again. That's okay. But there is a sense of selfishness, I think, over the last 50, 60, 70 years where we expanded government spending. We expanded. We continued to spend. We weren't going to touch Social Security. Not going to touch Medicare. Not going to touch Medicaid. We're not going to do any of that. And one particular generation got all the benefits from that and has saddled Gen Xers, Millennials, Gen Z. What comes after that? Alphas, Betas, whatever.
1: Mm-hmm.
0: We, at some point, a generation, an entire generation of this country is going to have to sacrifice, whether that is government welfare programs, Social Security, their retirements, Medicaid, Medicare, whatever, they're going to have to make a huge sacrifice. Or, like you say, the dollars and cents will come together, and you won't be able to do these things anyway. I think there's a degree of selfishness over the last 60, 70 years in this country that, it's not that. Somebody else will take care of it. And here we are.
1: I had the TV on last night. I can't remember if it was Mom Dami or Alcied, one of them talking about Medicare for all. And look, we can get into the policy of that. I personally don't believe that's the way we should go. I'm more of a conservative, independent thinker. I believe everyone in this country would be better off if they were responsible for their own bits, and then we could do other things with our dollars. But look, it's a fair policy argument to have. But I just started laughing. And my wife's like, why are you laughing? I was like, because it doesn't matter. We're broke. You can't. There's no way. It's a farce. So you can have the best ideas in the world. Forget it. We can't pay for it. Cannot pay for it. Trump, by the way, saying in my lower third here, Dave, as he's speaking, there's going to be a deal with Iran, which there'd have been one by now. They see what they're doing. They're choking off oil. And look what the Houthis are doing now in Saudi Arabia and Yemen. They're taking the Iranian playbook and choking off over there. Mr. President, they only have to wait you out. And they don't even have to wait you out 2 years. Really only about a year, maybe a year and a couple months, because you're irrelevant once the campaign trail gets going, my friend. I mean, I don't see them making a deal unless we somehow compel them to.
0: Why would you? And you know how there's only one way to compel them to make a deal.
1: That's right.
0: And if Trump won't do that, I don't mean this as an endorsement, TJ. I just mean that if Donald Trump will not compel Iran to a deal, who is? Who else? And I think that's the conversation. If I were Iran, that's what I'd be having. Hey, if this guy won't do the thing, nobody else is going to do the thing. Just wait him out. We'll disrupt the Saudi pipeline. We'll disrupt the Strait of Hormuz. We'll come out on the other end of this better than we went into it. Because there's only one form of persuasion that works in the Middle East. There's only one form, and we're not willing to do the thing.
1: That's all they get. Yeah. And you got two options. If you want to take Karg Island, which is central to the choke point in the Strait of Hormuz, you got to do one of two things. Bomb it to the point where it sinks and it's no longer there. There's no infrastructure, which, oh, by the way, means now you can't get any oil out. Yeah. Or you put troops on the ground and you go take it so you can keep the infrastructure intact. We certainly won't do the first. I don't think we'd ever come close to doing the latter. So we're at a stalemate. It's status quo, and the Iranians are smart enough to know that. And they're blinking that with a pressure for, because look, a sacrificing generation of Americans, we're not WW2. We're tired of the oil and gas prices. Get it back down because prices are rising at Walmart and everywhere else. We're a consumer nation, folks, and we have absolutely no appetite for sacrifice in this country. So I don't know what card he has. Maybe he is playing 4D chess and he's going to whip it out, Dave, and tomorrow the world will be a better place, but I just don't see it.
0: 304-TALK, 304 is the text line, 800-765-8255. That's the phone number. Step aside, take a break. We'll check the text line when we return. 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
0: Well, we only opened up about 12 cans of worms there. 800-765-TALK's the phone number. 800-765-8255. You can always text us, 304-TALK-304. Texter wants to know, Dave, did you ever get a hold of John Williams or Taylor Richmond? I said it was the first thing to do once I got off the show yesterday, and, well, ended up being several other things that I had to get done. I've not forgotten about him, and trust me, we have talked. How many times have we talked in pre-production meetings? We got to make sure. Yes, we will have the other candidates in the 13th State Senate District on the show in the coming days. We have not forgotten about the other candidates. In fact, have we announced? You know what? I'm going to announce today. What the heck? I'm moderating it, so what the heck? We will be hosting a debate on Metro News TV, on the Metro News TV app, as well as our affiliates in Morgantown and Clarksburg, WAJR and WKMZ, in October, with all three of the 13th State Senate District candidates, Mike Oliverio, the Republican, Democrat John Williams, and Libertarian Taylor Richmond. So that's coming up. That's October 22nd. That's a Thursday night after the Sports Line. So there you go, the official announcement. Now the pressure's on to actually make sure that all happens.
1: I'm going to get my popcorn. That'll be a good one.
0: Looking forward to it. Looking forward to it. But, yeah, we'll get all the guys on. No problem. All right, text. Let's see where we can begin here. 304-TALK, 304. Who is the party that has increased the debt the most? Who keeps feeding the military-industrial complex? And who takes food from the poor? Both parties. Both parties have increased the debt. Neither party. You can go back to the Clinton balanced budget in, what was that, 96? Is that when he balanced the budget?
1: Sounds right. 96, 97, something
0: like that. Okay, I mean, that was Clinton in the White House, and that was the Newt Gingrich Congress that pulled that off. But since then, George W. Bush has increased the debt. Barack Obama increased the debt. Joe Biden has increased the debt. And certainly Trump has increased the debt. Those administrations. So this, if there's a uniparty, TJ, the uniparty spins and spins and spins. So you can try to blame one side or the other, but neither side, when it does have a majority, seems to do anything about it.
1: Respectfully to the texter, that argument to me sounds a little bit like, my sin's not as bad as your sin, friend. It's all sin, brother. And yeah, I mean, fiscal responsibility in this country is lost on both parties. I'll die on that hill.
0: 304-TALK, 304. Hey, guys, how about we build some refineries and refine our own oil and let the rest of the world figure out how they're going to get their oil? Maybe they would learn to get along. If you and I wanted to build a refinery today, that would come online when, TJ? What do you think?
1: 3 years if we got total cooperation. And everybody thought it was good, and you didn't get hung up in the permitting process, maybe 7 years or longer. I don't know. I'll have to call somebody, one of my friends in oil and gas, and ask him.
0: Let's just round up. 10 years? That sounds...
1: Sure, sure.
0: Because you're going to get sued. There are going to be, you know, challenges to permits. You'll probably get denied if it's in the wrong place. Let's just say 10 years. Doesn't do much for diesel today.
1: No, no. $42 billion, though, I believe, is what we've spent on this war in what? How long has it been going on now? Are we... how many months are we in?
0: When did that start?
1: At any rate, yeah. $42 billion. How many refineries could you build for $42 billion? I don't know the answer to that either, but I got to tell you, if you were willing to put some of that capital into it and corporate America can match it, are you ever going to turn oil into a U.S. commodity so that West Texas is more domineering than Brent crude? Maybe not, but you close the gap and every little cent helps.
0: This texter says, question for TJ. I'm off the hook. Why did we start the war in Iran, in his honest opinion?
1: Look, I think Marco Rubio has said this really well. It's not a bad idea. Not a bad idea to ensure that the Iranians do not have a nuclear weapon and or ensure that they do not have enough missiles to create a shield where being able to take out that nuclear weapon or that facility is out of our reach. I don't think we want to see them be North Korea. I think you can only go so far with an aerial campaign. And once you put boots on the ground, I think it's more, well, not boots on the ground. We haven't done that. But once you open up some other strategic outcome, I guess I'll say, I don't think Trump thought that the Strait of Hormuz would turn into the Strait of Hormuz. Does that make sense?
12: Mm-hmm.
1: And I think that was not fully calculated. And I think it's been difficult to deal with that. But no, look, I don't think anyone argues with the fact that we needed to go do that. Now, if this texter is saying, has the war been going on for what? When was the, how many years ago was it now? 40, what, since the embassy? I mean, we've never had good relations with this country. They've never been a trustworthy counterparty. Their whole culture is built around seeing the infidels die so that they can get to heaven with the 40 virgins and all that kind of thing. And that's radical Islam. That's not Islam. So, I don't know if that's what you're looking for, but that's what I'd offer you.
0: 304-TALK, 304 is the text line, 800-765-8255. The phone number. Jackpots are growing in West Virginia. 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
7: Coming up second hour, bottom of the hour, we'll talk to House Speaker Roger Hanshaw. Coming up 6 minutes from now, we will talk media bans. Not with a D. See, I'm not like TJ on the guitar and me on the drums. Bans, like banned from covering the White House. That's coming up in 6 minutes. Go get yourself a coffee and a donut. Come on back for the second hour. This is Talk Line on Metro News, the voice of West Virginia.
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8: He just told world leaders America is back. I'm Dave Anthony, Fox News.
9: Our economy is the envy of the world. Our military is the most powerful on earth. Our technology is second to none, and we are leading in virtually everything.
8: President Trump, addressing the United Nations General Assembly, also spoke out against Iran, saying the U.S. had to attack in February.
9: Iran's goal was to complete their mad dash to a nuclear bomb from behind this conventional ballistic missile shield.
8: And as the conflict rages on, the president says,
9: I have a big decision to make.
8: Work out an agreement or annihilate Iran.
9: Do I drive them into hell with no chance of survival and no hope of future greatness or generations? But I believe we'll make a deal right after the election.
8: The president also just brought up another conflict, saying he's working to end the Russia-Ukraine war.
9: And we will get that one done. It's going to happen, I think, more quickly than people understand. They've had it. 25,000 young people, mostly soldiers, a month are dying.
8: Ukraine's President Volodymyr Zelensky is among the leaders in the audience. He and President Trump will meet after the speech. The president also touted the U.S. military operation this year that captured Venezuelan leader Nicolas Maduro and attacks on boats he says are trafficking drugs, calling cartels the ISIS of the Western Hemisphere. And he also said this about Cuba.
9: It's failing like never before, and it will fall.
8: Before President Trump spoke, the leader of the

0: United Nations opened the General Assembly, telling superpowers their powers aren't so super, that military action alone won't lead to peace. Antonio Guterres also critical of Israel's response to the deadly terror attack nearly 3 years ago.
1: What followed was an onslaught on Palestinians in Gaza with a scale of killing and destruction unlike anything I've witnessed in my years as Secretary General.
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0: President Trump is still addressing that UN General Assembly, talking now about artificial intelligence. And when his trip to the UN is over, he'll get ready for another big gathering. When China's leader comes to the White House for talks on Thursday, they'll talk about AI and trade and tariffs. And Fox's Steve Harrigan reports from Beijing. They also may discuss Chinese electric vehicles.
7: There are concerns that they gather intelligence, gather data, and these connected vehicles send that data back to China. Already they are banned on Israeli military bases, a similar ban coming for the U.S., but it hasn't slowed down sales, at least across Europe. A big push in the U.S. from lawmakers to make sure President Trump keeps those tariffs high. The president has hinted he might consider allowing the Chinese to build factories inside the U.S.
0: We're still waiting for more information detailing Sunday's ICE agent shooting in Austin, Texas, that led to anti-ICE protests and left a Venezuelan immigrant wounded. Wilbur Rafael Garces Perez now in a detention center, but his lawyer says he still has a bullet in his back. Homeland Security maintains Perez was in the country illegally with an order for removal. Attorney Kate Lincoln Goldfinch says here's his side of the story.
8: He had a work permit. He was seeking asylum. He changed his address with the immigration court, and a notice of hearing was sent to his old address. He didn't know he had a hearing. He didn't go, and so he got a deportation order in absentia.
0: In Pennsylvania, a firearms instructor is charged in a shooting that left an Army soldier dead.
9: Sean Stark is facing a federal involuntary manslaughter charge in the death of Private First Class Christopher Lopez earlier this year at the Letterkenny Army Depot in Pennsylvania, about 50 miles southwest of Harrisburg. U.S. Attorney Brian D. Miller says Stark is accused of killing Lopez during a firearms training session in a, quote, grossly negligent manner. Miller's office says Stark has agreed to waive his indictment and plead guilty.
0: That's Fox's Tanya J. Powers. On Wall Street, the Dow's down 197 points with the Nasdaq gaining 91. I'm Dave Anthony. This is Fox News.
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12: 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We got a flood watch for the listening area until Wednesday at 8 a.m. We're looking at cloudy skies with showers and thunderstorms for today, high 73. Tonight, mostly cloudy with a couple of showers and thunderstorms, low 57. Tomorrow, it's going to be cooler with some periods of rain, high 63. Thursday, sun and clouds with scattered showers, high 63. And then Friday, it's going to be partly sunny, high 67.
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0: 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TJ is in Charleston. 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Jake Link handles the video stream. And Ethan Collins runs the audio side of things. He's also
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14: Morning. Can you remember, you said the word text messages, and that jogged my memory. Remember when text messages were a dime?
13: When you had to pay for them? Yeah. Yeah.
14: 10 cents each, and then BlackBerry kind of did the behind-the-network thing with data and changed that, and then everybody did that. Can you imagine? I'd be broke, as many as I send today. I mean, I'm hooked on it.
13: I recall, and I bet you use this as an excuse as well. Folks got me a cell phone, the Nokia Block. Remember those? They played Snake on them. Mm-hmm. And you know, it was for emergency use only. Let us know where you are if you're out with your... Oh, Mom, I was roaming. I couldn't call. I was roaming. People don't even know what roaming is these days.
14: No, they would...
13: We had it so tough, didn't we?
14: I will report back tomorrow. I will ask my 11-year-old, who is extremely tech savvy. I'll just Connor, what's it mean if Dad's roaming? Just see what he says.
13: Hang on. We'll give her the full introduction here in just a moment. Leslie Rubin, Executive Director, West Virginia Broadcast Association, joins us in the Incova Insurance Studios. You remember roaming?
15: Oh, yeah.
13: Pull that mic up, too.
15: Here we go. Is that better?
13: On. First day in broadcasting.
15: Oh, I know. Gosh.
13: There you go.
15: Gotta dust off my
13: Remember
15: skills.
13: Roaming? And you had to text, but you had to use the number pad.
15: I was a machine on the number pad. I could still hammer out a very good response on a number pad if I had to.
13: That doesn't surprise me. It does not surprise me. I still think we may have still had it better. You couldn't beat Snake as a game.
15: Oh, my Lord. That was the best. It was so good.
13: The 90s were so great, weren't they?
15: Bring them back.
13: Okay. This Back in the Day segment brought to you by Leslie is here. Let me give her the full introduction. She's Executive Director, West Virginia Broadcasters Association. Television networks suspend some coverage after President Trump banned a few from White House coverage. The decision marks an escalation of tensions between the press and the Trump administration after the president announced last week that he would ban CNN, MS Now, Politico from the White House. The three news outlets on Monday filed a lawsuit challenging the ban. Now, it's not the first time. In fact, if you look around the country, Leslie, when you look at media access, we've seen it at the governmental level. I've seen it at local levels before. Mm-hmm. Colleges, if you say something bad about the football coach, may revoke you. None in West Virginia, by the way. Don't want to get mad at me. But around the country, they may revoke press credentials. So it's nothing new, but this is quite an escalation, isn't it?
15: It is. And I think that it really doesn't matter, you know, if you're for Trump or against Trump. It's not about Trump in this situation. It's just about the principle of being able to independently gather that information and present it. So what you saw was yesterday, you know, the White House did their own feed, I guess you could say. And that's, yes, the public, I guess, in turn is seeing the same thing, but you're not getting the digested version from a reporter who is, you know, should be looking at it both ways. Now, you know, Trump is critical of the reporting. And, you know, reporters sometimes get it wrong. We should be held accountable when things are wrong. But to shut someone out because you don't like what they're saying, that's just a different level.
14: So the news business, especially at higher levels, I mean, every level, but especially at higher levels, is very competitive. I mean, you don't want to get scooped.
15: No.
14: By the competition. Are you surprised that Fox is doing this and saying no press pull, no TV pull? I mean, if you're young, upcoming entrepreneurial, you get I got a chance to get what my competition can't. But yet we're seeing ABC, NBC, Fox, they're not doing that, and they weren't banned. Why do you think that is?
15: You know, I really wasn't surprised about it, actually.
14: Okay.
15: Just because of, I feel like, the camaraderie, especially among journalists. Yes, you're essentially competing, but you're there to do the same job, which is to gather information and inform the public, hold government accountable, and be the eyes and the ears for the people who can't go to the Capitol press conference, who can't walk into county commissions or city councils or whatever it may be. The press gets a bad rap, and for some reasons that are, you know, understood, and, you know, they should be held accountable. But I think that the public sometimes forgets, not always, you know, but that the press is there to be them. You know, we're a representation of the public, of your neighbor, your mom, whoever it is that can't be at the Capitol asking the questions. That's what the press is there to do. And, you know, it's, I wasn't surprised, though. I think that it's just because, yes, there are competitors, but they're there to do the same job, which is to inform and to educate.
13: Leslie Rubin's joining us. She's executive director, West Virginia Broadcasters Association. We've talked to Steierwald about this on the program before. Of course, he wrote the book on media in the United States and political media. We all know that. But it's this weird relationship that we do have, especially with government, mm-hmm. where we're very close to these people that we cover. We know them because we see them every day with the state capitol or, you know, in your local government as well. But there has to be, for the system to work right, it has to be a little bit adversarial.
15: Absolutely. There's a line, and you have to be very careful not to cross that line into, you know, personal feelings, personal friendships, because then you're not going to be objective, and you are going to, even if you don't think you are probably going to be biased in your reporting. But you have to, you know, still maintain those relationships and keep them positive. And I think that government officials, you know, in my experience, maybe I've done a negative, you know, a story that didn't put them in a positive light. I've been lucky that nobody that I've dealt with has helped, you know, taken that personal. You know, they're still going to reach out and provide information or give context on something because they respect your work and what you do. So,
14: Leslie, what would you say to someone who may confound what you're saying and push back with this idea? Well, now we have Trump TV as mm-hmm. of last night. You know, we've got that 24/7 YouTube feed now. Media has changed the way the world works, or technology has changed the media, I should say. And, you know, you don't have to have these outlets there anymore. You're still going to know what is happening. You're still going to have an informed citizenry that you need for democracy. How would you push back on that?
15: Well, I can see the point in that, but you don't know that that's what you're saying is what the press, if they were there, would be reporting. I mean, we've all been in situations where, let's say, you know, all right, the press conference starts at 11, but something happens maybe during, after, before, that becomes the story. If you're letting the government control the flow of that information, then you're probably not going to get the full picture, because you're just being handed essentially what they want you to say and what they want you to report, and you're not there to objectively gather that information and to, you know, independently do it. It's the same thing with, like, I'm just going to use, like, police agencies, or, you know, anybody that sends out pre-produced sound bites, or, you know, something that wasn't conducted by a journalist and they just did it on their own and distributed it to the media. There's a big debate, you know, and I've seen it in local news. Should we run this, or is this essentially propaganda? And the official would still say probably the same thing if it's not, you know, a super controversial topic or whatever. But you go down a really slippery slope if you start running that stuff, because then, you know, you're not there to ask the questions and get the information that maybe your neighbor wanted to know.
13: Talking to Leslie Rubin, executive director, West Virginia Broadcasters Association. Have we kept up, has news media kept up with the changing times? Like TJ pointed out, there's YouTube, there's social media, and in some facets, Hope George isn't listening, our boss. I can see where we're not needed because, well, hey, I can put my own information. We see this with college athletics. Again, mm-hmm. nothing here in the state where, hey, we don't need the local tell. We can produce our own highlights. We can put out our own stories about our athletes. Have we kept up with that to properly? And there's a lot of factors that go into it.
15: But yeah, that's kept a lot. Up, that's a deep question.
13: But have we kept up to maintain the importance of having a media pool, again, whether you're covering sports, news, national, state, local, that is there to keep an eye on what city council's doing, to keep an eye on what the state legislature is doing for those 60 days?
15: Yes and no. I think that we are, and when I say we, I'm speaking locally. Okay. I'm not talking nationally. You know, local newsrooms have been decimated for, 100 different reasons. You have half the staff that you did last year and then, half the staff that you'll have tomorrow. It just gets smaller. So you do find stations using recordings of a city council meeting or a county commission meeting, whatever it may be, in lieu of sending a reporter and a camera or whatever. So it's good in a sense because, yes, you still are able to have that information. But again, the story might have been what was happening outside of the chamber and that you weren't there to see and you would never know about. Because that's not going to be on the stream of the city council meeting. So I think that it's extremely important to still go to all of those things, to still go to the Capitol, to still go to court, to still do all of the things to be able to give people the information that they deserve. It's a challenge and it's, a staffing challenge a lot of times. And that's sad, but I think that the press is trying very hard to be all of the places and trying to get that information.
14: I want to read you a quote from Marco Rubio. He was on Today this morning. Then I'm going to get a practical application type question from you. Lean on your experience. And Dave, you can hop in here too. He said, quote, "I don't think the White House is saying they're not able to cover the president." Rubio told that to Craig Melvin this morning on Today. Quote, "What he is arguing is, why should I have all these people? What right do they have to be embedded in this building?" The secretary added, "They can cover the White House. They just can't have a desk there." You can't even get in the building. How are you supposed to cover the guy, Leslie, if you can't be in the building and see what is happening? I mean, that sounds like baloney to me.
15: Yeah, I think that press access isn't really a benefit that we're asking the government to give journalists. Ultimately, that access benefits the public, and that's what the government is there to do. And so it's a challenge. But we've seen it. I've seen locally, this organization isn't welcome for XYZ. And there's been pushback from other media outlets who said, okay, well, then we're not going to do it either. I think that those, like you were saying, the officials may be like, we don't need these people. We can do it ourselves. But they're still holding the press conferences and asking, for coverage and to, they want the press coverage in a lot of situations. But maybe they don't like the question that is outside of what the press conference is about. But that's the job of the media. We are the public's eyes and ears.
13: And TJ, with this situation with Donald Trump, look, if you go back and I've got two pages of examples from previous administrations, it's much more low key. Oh, this outlet didn't get the invite to a press conference, or this person was left off. We didn't really, because they had been written a critical column, they somehow got left off the invite to this event. Like everything with Donald Trump, it is as brash and out there in front as anything else that he does. He does nothing low-key, TJ.
14: Yeah.
13: So
14: well,
13: it's not that other administrations... Oh, sorry.
14: No, I was just going to say he doubled down this morning. Yeah. The Hill reporting he passed Caitlin Collins on the way into the UN and told her, you shouldn't be here. You said you weren't going to cover me. To which she replied, the UN credentialed me for this event, Mr. President. Kudos to her. What a great retort.
13: That's all.
16: kind of funny on some level. But but my point is just...
15: Well, you reminded me of a time when there were certain... This was COVID times when everything was being done virtually, but there were certain media that had been excluded from a certain government press conference for whatever reason. And I remember me and several others, even we knew that they had not been invited, but, you know, we give them the link or say, hey, what do you want? What do you want? I'll speak for you. So,
13: yeah, it's not a bad. How's the new gig? By the way, before I let you go, how's the new gig, by the way?
15: I love it. It is absolutely amazing.
13: All right. No more getting up at like 2 o'clock in the morning for that morning show or, you know.
15: Well, luckily I was not on the morning show, but some people love that schedule.
13: They're crazy.
15: They say it's the best schedule if you have kids. Now, I have 3 kids, and I don't think it would have been the best schedule for me, but I...
14: Me either.
15: Oh, Lord. They morning TV reporters deserve a tip of the hat. They live a crazy schedule, and we're lucky to have them.
13: What about morning radio anchors who also have an outdoor show? I mean, what about those guys?
15: Big tip of the hat.
13: All right. Hey, thanks for stopping by. Glad the new gig's going well.
15: Yes. You know, that's what I want to do is represent radio and TV broadcasters, their needs, and speak for them in ways that I can. And I'm happy to do it.
13: All right.
15: It's a blessing.
13: When we get banned, we'll give you a call. Hopefully, I don't think, have we been banned from anything, TJ? I don't think we have.
14: Not yet, but is it scary and telling? I was thinking the same thing you just told her in the back of my mind. So we both know we're going to get there.
13: Well, Hanshaw's on here in about 10 minutes. We'll find out if we're still allowed to come visit the Capitol in January.
15: I will see what I can do if it goes south.
13: All right. Leslie, thank you so much for stopping by. Appreciate it. Leslie Rubin, Executive Director, West Virginia Broadcasters Association. We're back after this.
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22: As veterans, we've dealt with noise. From chains clanking as they're clamped onto cargo, to orders coming down the chain of command. We can handle that kind of noise. Back home, the noise is different. Seems like everyone's talking all at once and over each other because they just want to be heard. They're taking selfies and oversharing. But we know that it's not about hearing. It's about listening. Listening to what's actually happening with our fellow veterans. Understanding each other because we share the same experiences, the same vocabulary, following the same paths that others

0: 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If only we can pick up the trail. 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
2: Let's squeeze in a quick phone call. Paul in Pocahontas County. Go ahead, Paul.
3: Morning. First, I'll preface by saying that I believe that a free, honest, and vigilant media is imperative for the functioning and survival of a constitutional republic based on liberties and freedoms. However, in my 70 years, I don't know I've ever experienced such a thing on the national level. Mm-hmm. There has always been agendas and bents to the different corporations and their reporting. I would have liked to have been able to ask your guest if she could have brought out one example about either MSN or CNN having a positive piece on President Trump in his first administration or this one. Because my take, I've monitored NPR, I've monitored some of them at times, and it is 99.9, I'll give that 0.1 in case I missed it, percent negative and demeaning. And they take whatever is good and give it the worst possible light. So I understand and basically support what he did in getting them out of there. Because it's, you know, it's one thing to be objective and fair. It's another to be propagandists that use whatever they can get to then turn it around and help with the election.
2: Paul, hey, I appreciate the phone call. We're tight on time here. We got bottom of the hour coming up, but I appreciate it. And we'll get to, I got a couple of things I want to say in reaction to that, but you will have to wait. We'll bring that back at maybe 11:45 there. Coming up, going to talk to House Speaker Roger Hanshaw about a couple of things, including keeping Clay County, his home county, connected, and some comments that are causing a stir by a Republican candidate for House of Delegates in the Eastern Panhandle. We'll get into that coming up in 3 minutes. This is Talk Line on Metro News, the voice of West Virginia. It is 11:30. Let's get a news update from the Metro News Radio Network. Find out what's happening all across the great state of West Virginia.
4: West Virginia Metro News. I'm Chris Lawrence. Testimony has begun in a Huntington courtroom in the trial of 53-year-old Shannon Overstreet. He is accused of killing his infant daughter 5 years ago and then burning her lifeless body in a barrel on a farm in Kentucky. Overstreet was indicted in December 3 years ago on the charges, death of a child by a parent, guardian or custodian, or other persons by child abuse, murder, and concealment of a human body. The indictment came 7 months after the infant went missing. Bond remains at $200,000 for former Brook High School principal Eric James. However, a judge did allow for it to be put up as surety rather than cash. James is accused of placing 4 hidden cameras in the girls' dressing areas of the high school. Should he make bond, he'll be on home confinement and have to wear an ankle monitor. He waived his preliminary hearing, and the charges will now be presented directly to the grand jury. There are concerning numbers about West Virginia's workforce. The West Virginia Chamber of Commerce annual Campaign for Jobs Digest was recently released, and Chamber Vice President of Policy and Advocacy Brian Dayton says the state's workforce participation is the worst in the country.
5: We are dead last on workforce participation, 50th. The jobs numbers were just updated yesterday for the month of August, and we've lost nearly 10,000 people out of our civilian labor force from August 2025 to August 2026.
4: That's down from 55% in 2024. 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
1: More flooding in Lewis County. High water from the weekend became the fourth flood this summer for many of the residents there. County Commissioner Agnes Queen says a lot of damage is starting to show up that wasn't recorded initially.
2: We still have people, believe it or not, that have not mucked out their homes from July 21st. So there's still many people thought they were okay. They could live in their homes. Now they're finding the floors are warped, the walls are covered in mold. So we're getting more and more of that, especially older individuals.
1: From the Metro News Anchor Desk, I'm Chris Lawrence.

0: Your text coming up, 304-TALK-304. That is the text line. You can always give us a call, just like Paul did a minute ago, at 800-765-8255. The State Public Service Commission wants Appalachian Power and Black Diamond Power to begin talking about a possible purchase deal. Black Diamond, which is based in Clay County, purchases power that it distributes from Appalachian Power. It currently owes the utility more than $3 million in back payments. House Speaker Roger Hanshaw was sitting in on that hearing yesterday with the PSC. He joins us on Metro News Talk Line. Mr. Speaker, good morning. Thanks for joining us.
1: Good morning, guys. Good to be back.
0: Glad to talk to you again. Before we get into the PSC, let's just quickly address the House of Delegates candidate in the 91st District, Chris Claggett. That is in Berkeley County. His social media activity has come under scrutiny recently, making comments on social media regarding women, regarding African-American women. He also had a comment about the Confederate flag being a beautiful flag compared to so many drab three horizontal or vertical bar flags. I'm sure by now you have seen the comments or have read them at this point. What is your reaction?
1: Yeah, I got made aware of some of that content over the weekend and yesterday, TJ. I think it's appropriate that there be some scrutiny given to some of this. I've never had the occasion to meet Mr. Claggett, but some of those all those comments, frankly, are concerning. We don't have a place in the legislature for bigotry or hatred. I hope that if the voters of Berkeley County send Mr. Claggett to the House, that he comes with a different attitude.
2: So, Mr. Speaker, good morning. It's TJ here. When I see stuff like this, and Dave reminded me of what I do often this morning in our production meeting, when someone shows you who they are, believe them.
1: Well, and, that's right.
2: Yeah, go from there.
1: Well, I think that is where we go. I mean, when we see things like that, we as voters, we as citizens ought to immediately be concerned. You know, we all have a choice when we walk in that voting booth of who's going to represent us in this representative government that we have here in the United States of America. I'm proud of it. And I'm not going to tell anybody else how to vote and choose their representatives, but I am going to say that the culture that we seek to perpetuate in the House of Delegates, in the body that I'm responsible for providing some level of leadership for right now, doesn't condone that kind of bigotry or hatred. And we're not going to tolerate it. If the voters of Berkeley County choose to send that attitude to the House of Delegates, it will be a lonely place.
0: Roger Hanshaw, Speaker, House Delegate Speaker here on Metro News Talk Line with us. Yesterday, the PSC hosted the status hearing. It's been a year since it began a general investigation into Black Diamond's operations. How have the residents there in Clay County been impacted by Black Diamond's operations?
1: Well, recognize that it serves only a very small portion of the county, guys. The Black Diamond Power Company is a wholesale customer of AEP. It buys power from AEP under a wholesale tariff and resells it to around 4,500-ish customers in Clay County and then in the Wyoming Raleigh County area. So they have two service territories. It really only serves the municipality of Clay. So the rest of the county is served by AEP and First Energy. So it's a very small service territory, which is part of the problem, bluntly. It's hard to deliver service as a utility to a very small customer base. But over the years, the municipality has suffered from lack of maintenance, lack of investment by the company into the physical infrastructure, into the capital assets of the company. And as a consequence of that, there have been outages that have gone unaddressed for some period of time. We've had reports.

0: have had inadequate service at their businesses and place of operation. So the, what I took away from yesterday's hearing was that the team that's now running Black Diamond Power Company, now being led by former state treasurer, former Senator Tom Lohr, appears to finally have started a process of getting its hands around the problem. And I was encouraged by that. I've spoken to Mr. Lohr directly and relayed that to him directly. I'm pleased that they're finally beginning to get a handle on the situation, but there's still a long way to go. So the commission yesterday, as someone reported, did instruct the company, Black Diamond, to escalate an advanced dialogue with AEP about whether the right path forward is an acquisition and a takeover of operations by AEP. We want to be sure that if that's the path that the companies choose, it doesn't come with massive increases in rates to the ratepayers. That's a situation we're going to monitor pretty closely. So I'm pleased that the Public Service Commission is taking it seriously. I'm pleased that Black Diamond Power, for the first time now in a long time, is taking it seriously. And I appreciate that AEP's come to the table to offer assistance in whatever way the commission and the companies deem to be appropriate.
1: Roger, here's what Chairman Lane said. This is the quote: "Meet right now. Meet right now and come up with a schedule as to how long it will take you to do your due diligence and how long it will." Yeah, so no words minced there, just to back up with that quote. Here's my question. I don't know what their financial status is like. Look, Black Diamond, they've had a, I say this respectfully, but look, they've had a reputation for a while, this particular company. Anybody that's been around, I don't think this is Johnny come lately. As you noted, they've had struggles for a long time. What, if anything, I mean, should there be some kind of, should the PSC compel action here in terms of looking at their books, what money they have? It should go back into the system before AEP takes it over. I mean, what responsibility do they have to try to get it back up to snuff before APCO comes in?
0: Well, it can do that. So the commission does have that authority. And before this series of events comes to finality, I expect that to some version of that to be the case. There'll have to be an appropriate exchange of information. And yesterday, what I heard was the I'll say current leadership of Black Diamond Power say that they were willing to open swing wide the gate on their books and records and let AEP or whomever see any record that anyone wanted to see. That you're right. That is a remarkable departure, in a positive sense, from the leadership of the past. So I don't know that kind of an order is necessary. The commission can enter it, and if it's necessary, I have no doubt that Chairman Lane and the commission will enter it. But based on the testimony we heard yesterday, seems to me like there's a desire to be cooperative here for the first time in a long time.
2: House Speaker and Clay County Delegate Roger Hanshaw joining us, Metro News Talk Line. Another quote from Chairman Lane: "The commission's concern at this point, of course, is always affordability and reasonable and just rates." So how do we ensure the residents who are being serviced by Black Diamond are getting just what Chairman Lane described there, reasonable and just rates?
0: Well, so reasonable and just rates are the second consideration, right? So the first consideration is reliability of service. So that's a longstanding practice of the commission, not just for electricity, but for all regulated utilities. Step one in the decisional calculus is the service being provided adequate? Is it reliable? Does it meet the needs of the community and the citizens? And then the commission looks to build a rate structure to work with the companies and utilities to build out a rate structure around that level of service. So sadly, that has gone unaddressed for a very long time. We heard yesterday that the company hasn't worked with AEP to negotiate its wholesale purchase rates for over a decade. That's just unacceptable. And I think the current management of Black Diamond said as much yesterday. The reality of utility regulation has to start with how do we provide the service that's necessary. Then we build a rate structure out around it. I just want to be sensitive, and I want the commission and the companies to be sensitive to the fact that if there's substantial capital investments that have to be made, that doesn't happen with substantial sticker shock in one billing cycle, in one rate increase or one rate hike cycle. There's got to be some method to the approach here.
1: Yeah, you're going to have to do it over time. I want to be clear on something, Mr. Speaker. Obviously, you represent the people of Clay County, and we're talking about what is happening in Clay County. But this company, Black Diamond, they also have operations in Raleigh and Wyoming counties. They've got some operations in Sophia is one area I know of. So when we talk about an order here, are we talking about the entire company to be sold to APCO or just what is in Clay County?
0: Well, I don't know. That'd be up to the commission and the companies. So when the commission does this and realize this isn't necessarily new territory, we don't see it often in electricity, but we do see it, sadly, more often than you'd like in public water and sewer systems. Mm-hmm. The normal approach is for the commission to ask the incumbent utility that is best situated to assume a distressed utility to do that. So in the southern counties, as you've pointed out, in Wyoming, Raleigh County, that's AEP service territory. It would be logical that AEP would be the provider that would be looked to for assistance there. In Clay, the northern half of Clay County, where I live, for example, is serviced by a First Energy company, is served by Mon Power. The southern half of the county is serviced by AEP. So those two service territories literally abut the municipality of Clay on either side. So I think the commission could conceivably have, and the companies could conceivably have, some options there. A representative of First Energy yesterday did say, and I don't want to quote that individual. I'll leave it to the companies to issue their own statements, but did suggest that AEP would be the more logical choice. But I think that's a decision for the four parties involved: Black Diamond, Mon Power, First Energy, AEP, and the commission.
2: House Speaker and Clay County Delegate Roger Hanshaw. Roger, good to talk to you again. And I'm going to go out on a limb and say we'll chat again between now and when we see you at the Capitol in January.
0: All right. Have a great day, guys.
2: All right. Thank you. House Speaker Roger Hanshaw. Got a lot of texts. We're going to get to those coming up next. 304-TALK-304. That is the text line. 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
6: 304 Talk, 304. That is the text line. A lot of text to get to. Let's get through a couple of them, and I've got a couple of thoughts to share with you as well. 304 Talk, 304. Guys, the press and Donald Trump are in a symbiotic relationship. Trump's secret sauce has always been the domination of the free media. His coverage in the press for and against is the core his entire political and personal perspective orbits around. The press and Trump need each other to justify and validate themselves. Guys, it's time to let the Republicans know the Constitution is not going away. They can go away, but we, the people, will protect the Constitution, and that's a fact. News outlets that only give good coverage are just as bad as those who only give bad. Let them all have access and make up your own mind who to believe. Are there plenty of examples of Fox News or Newsmax or Breitbart giving Joe Biden positive coverage? Did they do the same for Obama? Be careful at the precedent you set, because it can always come back to bite you later.
7: Yeah, Lincoln didn't like the New York Times, Dave. He didn't kick him out.
6: Well, he did suspend habeas corpus, didn't he? Just saying. This is from Greg and Ona. Try to remember that it does go both ways. And roundabout way, in the 8 years of Obama and 4 years of Biden, was there ever a Fox News report that was a positive about either one of those two, or the same with Newsmax or some of the others? It has gone to ratings. It doesn't go to truth. Greg, you got to my point. What we have, look, I struggle. Well, I don't struggle. That's a strong word. I go back and forth on how interested you all are in these types of thoughts, because I think about them, and I think about them in a way we try to cover things. What cable news fell into was falling into those niche demographics and then catering to those demographics. Fox, where rather than just being center-right, goes full-on to cater to the conservative right-leaning demographic. Full-on cater to it. So does CNN, but they do it to the left side. MS Now, good grief. I mean, it's almost unwatchable. Rather than try to report, they cater to those demographics with their commentators. And there's a big blurry line there that we, no putting the toothpaste back in the tube there, to use a cliche, where you have these 24/7, got to fill the time, TJ, got to fill a 24-hour network. So you get panelists who give your reaction or give their reaction, who give their commentary, and that line between commentary and reporting gets blurred. There's still a lot of really great reporting out there. You just got to search through the noise to get to the actual nuts and bolts reporting, which is still out there and still good and still valuable. But the cable news networks have blurred the commentary line, and they've also fallen into what I think is that trap of just trying to cater to what their demographic wants to hear.
7: Being a member, being a citizen of a constitutional republic, a democracy, takes a heck of a lot of work. Don't forget that. You have to be able to sift through what is infotainment, what is opinion, what is news. And trust me, you would rather have that burden than to have the government decide for you what is what. So if you want the good, sometimes you got to take on the burden. I, for one, don't see it as a burden. And you cannot deny, Dave, I don't like MSNBC. I don't watch CNN a whole lot. I don't watch Fox a whole lot. I tend to read the Wall Street Journal is my number one news source. And I like Bloomberg. And that's just who I am. But you know what? They have substantial followings. Those followings are indicative of market success. Americans voting their dollars on who they want to be the media, who they want to be in the White House. And for the president to just, oh, you're gone. What are you saying to the American public? I know better than you. Uh-uh. That is not the role of an elected leader.
6: 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Come back. Wrap things up. This is TalkLine from the Incove Insurance Studios.
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3: 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So go ahead, play today. 304 Talk, 304. The problem is Trump. Stop watering it down. A fifth grader knows this. Agree with everything Paul said, and I find it ironic that those same networks complaining also on more than one occasion refused to air a speech by President Trump, etc. The hypocrisy is amazing. Gentlemen, nothing new under the sun, and some 47 years later, I feel as if I'm in a time loop. I remember listening to a talk show, heard them talk about the same things concerning Iran. Wow, 47 years. We'll try to do better tomorrow. It's Talk Line on Metro News, the voice of West Virginia.
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5: Will a deal be made with Iran that lets them rebuild and create a far greater country than it ever was before?
4: President Trump at the United Nations.
5: Or do I annihilate the Islamic Republic and do it quickly, never giving them a chance to kill and destroy people and countries again?
4: He says Iran is attacking ships and neighbors out of desperation, not strength, and suggests they're waiting to see what happens in U.S. elections. But President Trump says the midterms are not part of his decisions on Iran. Iran's president will address the U.N. General Assembly tomorrow. President Trump has multiple sideline meetings expected, including with Gulf allies and with Ukraine's president. Just a short time ago, signing a new agreement with Denmark and Greenland aimed at strengthening Arctic and North Atlantic security and easing tensions after the president's repeated calls to acquire Greenland. President Trump has a new name for artificial intelligence.
5: Hereinafter officially called super intelligence, changing the name in that the use of the word artificial makes intelligence fake. It makes it sound fake, and it is not fake.
4: However, he again suggests recent dire warnings about potentially losing control of the technology are a hoax. But he also says every major new technology brings challenges, acknowledging a need to be careful. AI could be a top issue during his White House summit later this week with China's President Xi. Just getting word on what killed actress Hayden Panettiere, found unresponsive in a South Carolina apartment last month. The Greenville County Coroner's Office says Panettiere died from an accidental overdose of several drugs, including fentanyl. A drug used to treat major depression and anxiety medicine and a muscle relaxer were also found in her system. A police investigation continues. 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
5: Says the F-16 went down near a U.S. base, but the pilot was able to safely eject and is receiving medical care. There's no word yet on the cause of that crash. The attorney for Lindsey Clancy wants a judge to investigate the lone juror who wanted to convict her.
6: A motion filed on Friday by Lindsey Clancy attorney Kevin Reddington in Plymouth, Massachusetts Superior Court asks Judge William Sullivan to conduct a limited inquiry into the holdout juror, saying he may have improperly used a cell phone or received outside information during deliberations. Reddington wants the judge to preserve juror questionnaires, jury notes, courtroom recordings, and other juror-related information. It comes as the juror is defending his choice not to join the other 11 jurors in finding Lindsey Clancy not guilty by reason of insanity in the 2023 killings of her three children. A mistrial was declared after jurors could not agree on a verdict. Tanya J. Powers, Fox News.
5: There's no decision from prosecutors yet on a possible retrial. Another whale has died at an aquarium in Chicago, where an investigation is underway.
7: Chicago's Shedd Aquarium revealing the death of Osiris. The 26-year-old female beluga whale is the fourth of its species lost at the facility. Shedd said its staff is grieving the loss while continuing to give around-the-clock care for the remaining belugas. Osiris was rescued from a closed marine park in Canada and was a whale of clinical concern from the time she arrived at Shedd in late July. The aquarium said her care team was adjusting her treatment as her condition changed. They noticed sudden changes in her behavior and breathing patterns Monday, moved her to the medical habitat. Her condition then declined fast, and she passed away despite life-saving efforts.
5: Fox's CJ Papa, the aquarium says a full post-mortem exam will be conducted. A mixed day on Wall Street. The Dow's down 270. The S&P also in the red, but the NASDAQ extending its new high, right now up 66. I'm Lisa Brady, Fox News.
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10: 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We got a flood watch for the listening area until Wednesday at 8 a.m. We're looking at cloudy skies with showers and thunderstorms for today, high 73. Tonight, mostly cloudy with a couple of showers and thunderstorms, low 57. Tomorrow, it's going to be cooler with some periods of rain, high 63. Thursday, sun and clouds with scattered showers, high 63. And then Friday, it's going to be partly sunny, high 67.
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11: Hi, everyone, and welcome to the show on this Tuesday. It's September 22nd, 2026. I'm 13 News and Tonight Live anchor Amanda Barron alongside Dave Allen. Dave Wilson will join us with commentary coming up in just a couple of minutes, and Jeff will join us with the day's top headlines. On the program today, Senator Mike Oliverio will join us. He has some ideas when it comes to those flock cameras. Of course, that's something we've been talking about for a while. It's something we're going to be talking about for many months to come as lawmakers have plenty of ideas. All of this happening as local municipalities are dealing with flack over flock He'll join us coming up at 12:30. Also on the program today, the newly appointed tourism secretary, Kayla Kessinger, will join us. She, of course, is in the middle of that state tourism conference, Dave, where we learned yesterday that plenty of money is coming to help do some upgrades at certain campgrounds and things like that. And Jeff pointed out yesterday that what about $435,000 is going for new mattresses at one state park, but it's sometimes the little things that can make the biggest difference when people come to town. So we'll talk with her about that coming up in just a little bit.
12: As I said yesterday, guys, nothing will ruin the trip, no matter how pretty the scenery is, if you don't sleep well.
11: Yep,
12: so
11: right.
12: Very, very important. Also on the show, State Democratic Party Chair Mike Pushkin is going to join us. They did a release about, and actually hit about an hour or so ago, calling for candidate who's a gentleman running for House of Delegates in District 29 who's accused of making some hateful remarks, racist remarks, as a matter of fact. And so he is calling, Mr. Pushkin of the Democratic Party, calling for him to withdraw from the race, and he wants a response from the Republican leadership as well. So he is going to join us coming up a little bit later on, Amanda.
11: All right, we just heard from House Speaker Roger Hanshaw on Talk Line, and he talked about, you know, up to the voters in Berkeley County, but obviously we got a couple of months until the election happens, and we'll see how all of that plays out. Jeff is here now with a look at the day's top headlines. I want to point out testimony is underway in Cabell County in a trial, a long time coming, many years. A man named Shannon Overstreet. Investigators say that he killed his 3-month-old daughter back in 2021 and disposed of her body in Kentucky. In the courtroom today, they had like the barrel, where they say they found some remains. Court records have never indicated whether or not, and I didn't get a chance to listen to testimony this morning, but whether or not they positively identified those as Little Angel's remains. But that case grabbed so many people by the heartstrings. It was a 3-month-old baby. She went missing. The last time anyone knew that they saw her was on May 8th of 2021. And it wasn't until like May 21st when some of the first reports got filed and the question became who was watching after this child.
13: Yeah.
11: I mean, there's a bit there. I know there is a trial, you know, criminal trial going on, but man, that's another big question.
13: So there was, you know, who was responsible, yeah. And Shannon Overstreet, you know, said it wasn't him, mm-hmm. you know, at the time, but it did take several years, to charge him, and he owned a farm in Kentucky, mm-hmm. and that's where they found this barrel with the remains that they have said belonged to Little Angel.
11: And there was video of him, security video. I can't remember what kind of a outdoor store it was, where he bought a bear.
13: Right. And some other things.
11: Yes.
13: And mm-hmm. so the allegations are that he killed her in Cabell County. Mm-hmm. And what the prosecution said in opening statements on Monday was just didn't want to be bothered with her. Is kind of what the indication was.
11: And what Philip Morrison also said yesterday, special prosecutor in that mm-hmm. case, is that it took days for her to die. So we'll learn more about that as this testimony unfolds.
13: Yeah.
11: But
13: yeah, so that trial is going on in Cabell County Circuit Court. Prosecution began calling their witnesses to the stand today. Let's go to the state Supreme Court, where it's a pretty busy day there today. Mm-hmm. There was a round of arguments this morning. It started at 10 and then another at 1 o'clock. And a couple of cases that we've been following throughout this. One, you go back to the Joseph DeSoto case. He is mm-hmm. talking about a Berkeley County delegate who, I mean, he was elected mm-hmm. in 2024 to a seat, but never took the seat. You may remember there was some charges of terroristic threats. He came down for a caucus. There were some threats that were mm-hmm. made, allegedly, and he's actually still awaiting trial on that. That he made against other delegates, and so the House removed him before he could take the seat. Mm-hmm. The West Virginia Democratic Party argued that, saying that they should have replaced him with a Democrat instead of the governor appointed Ian Masters, Republican, to replace him.
11: So that was only a short period of time
13: right.
11: from when he made that party switch and all that
13: right.
11: happened.
13: Yeah, so that's, yes, exactly, that he should have been replaced. And so Bob Bastris, who has argued many times before the high court on constitutional issues, was there again today arguing for the Democrats. Now, as you read Brad's story, our statewide correspondent Brad McElhaney at WVMetroNews.com, one of the first things that Haley Bunn asked the Chief Justice was, is this a moot issue? Because that term that we're arguing about will be over in December.
11: Right.
13: And so Bastrow said, well, really not. There's still some time left in the term, and this would prevent this from ever happening again, was kind of his argument, too. But also, this is what Bastrow said during his argument about why it's wrong, what happened, and how DeSoto's seat was filled.
14: There's no evidence that I've ever seen, and there's certainly none on the record, that he ever informed anyone at the House of Delegates that he was unwilling to serve or made any sort of public statement to that effect.
13: So they say it was premature. He shouldn't have been replaced.
11: Right.
13: Or at least it shouldn't be dealt with the way it was. But also the Solicitor General for the state, because you have the governor here, too, being sued. The legislature and the governor, because the governor actually is the one who does the appointing. But the Solicitor General for the state arguing today on behalf of what was done, said that the legislature and the governor were well within their right to do what they did.
15: This court cannot second-guess the House's judgment about the qualifications of a potential member. Even if this court could review the House's decision, the House was right. The oath of office is a qualification that Mr. DeSoto did not and could not meet.
13: Yeah, that's Michael Williams, okay, the Solicitor General. So basically the main attorney, works for State Attorney General's office, but is the main arguer when it comes to these type of things before appellate courts. So we'll see what the Supreme Court does with that. The other, and Brad's got a really good story of the arguments at WVMetroNews.com. The other case we're going to watch at 1 o'clock involves the State Board of Education. You may remember this, that the Republican-controlled legislature passed the bill that said, hey, Board of Education, when you pass your policies, they got to come before us before they're final. And so the State Board has essentially said, well, you look at the Constitution, we're kind of our own deal here. Mm-hmm. We have autonomy when it comes to passing policy, and so that'll be argued before the high court coming up at 1 o'clock today. So you'll have the State Board of Education.
11: And there was an amendment on this.
13: Yes.
11: That went to the voters.
13: Right, that's right.
11: Yeah, and so that's a whole nother layer of this.
13: Yes.
11: They're arguing, well, the voters already have had their say.
13: Yeah, exactly.
11: On this.
13: Or, exactly.
11: You know, yeah.
13: Right, exactly. So we'll see. I mean, they're saying it's unconstitutional, and we'll see where the high court. It'd be interesting to see where the arguments go on this today.
11: Isn't this the part of what had the board president, Paul Hardesty, bring out, like 1,400 pages?
13: You're right.
11: He brought out the huge stacks of all of the code. Yeah.
13: Yeah. So so that'll come up at 1. Brad will report on that. We'll have a story at WVMetroNews.com. Also, just some, we started reporting on this. Well, let me mention this first. There's a deadly situation on I-79 right now. It's kind of unclear. We've talked to some authorities right now. They're trying to sort out exactly what happened. This is on I-79 near the Marion-Montague County line, where bridge work's taking place over White Day Creek Road, which is underneath. But there was some sort, there's some equipment there. There was traffic going through there. And one person has died. Now, we spoke with the DOH because at first there were initial reports that there was a traffic accident and the death occurred there. But, also there's work taking place. So was it a workplace accident? Quite honestly, we're trying to get all that to see exactly what it was. State police are on the scene. We do know that. And we do know that one person was killed.
11: So we don't know if it was a
13: traffic moving accident or construction accident. So that's what we're trying to, Chris is working on that, and we're trying to get to the bottom of that.
11: Also, a terrible day in South Charleston yesterday in two separate incidents.
13: Yeah, very terrible.
11: Three people died.
13: Yeah, three people died, and we do have the names on that now. So we started reporting yesterday afternoon on a double fatal head-on collision on the South Charleston side of the Dunbar Toll Bridge. That happened about 3:10 yesterday afternoon, and the victim, both drivers, died in this. And the victim identified the victims, 68-year-old Roy Day of Hurricane and 59-year-old Allison Ross of Nitro.
11: We were talking in the news, Spencer and I were talking about this yesterday during the shows, and I saw some other people remarking this as well. In all my years, I've never heard of a fatal crash on that particular bridge.
13: Yeah.
11: Yeah. It was just, and then there was
13: very
11: another.
13: Very rare.
11: Very rare.
13: But if you... And, I think police are obviously investigating this, but it took place on the South Charleston side. So you know, the one driver, and I don't know who came over where, they haven't released all that yet, but, you know, you would have some speed.
11: I mean, coming up from South Charleston.
13: If it's speed related, yeah. if you're coming down towards South Charleston from the Dunbar side.
11: Oh, that's true. Yeah.
13: You know, so we'll see. We'll see what the result is there. Then the other one happened just about 5 hours after that, right at the U.S. Route 60 McCorkle Avenue and the intersection there with Rock Lake Drive in South Charleston, the Spring Hill section of South Charleston. Mm-hmm. There's a speedway there. Little boy, a 12-year-old Hunter Combs, was struck as he was going across the street there, busy highway. With another child. Hunter was a student at Dunbar Middle School and lived in South Charleston. So one of three brothers. Just tragic there. So we have those stories at WVMetroNews.com. Also, former Senator Manchin testified in Texas yesterday, mm-hmm. congressional field hearing about TJ.
11: What was it about, TJ?
13: The national debt.
11: Oh, there you go.
13: Yeah,
11: PJ
13: the national
11: just got
13: debt.
11: As red as a shirt.
13: The national
11: yeah.
13: debt.
11: Pink as a
13: national
11: shirt.
13: Debt. So
11: we're on TV now. We
13: yeah,
11: can say it.
13: Exactly. National debt. So $40 trillion and growing.
11: I see it, I should say.
13: Right?
11: Yeah.
13: And so Senator Manchin said, hey, former Senator Manchin said, hey, this is, and he was talking to those who are currently, you know, still in office, mm-hmm. their congressional field hearing. He said, just tell all your people you're running for office. This is why everything is as it is. Everything.
16: You are on the campaign trail, so you know what's going on. You're hearing it from your constituents. If they could see that basically this unmanaged debt that we have, this crippling debt that we all have on us, is basically a cause for inflation, basically a cause for high food prices, gasoline prices, utility prices, interest rates, and everything else.
13: Everything, TJ.
17: The whole deal.
13: Yeah, the whole deal. Yeah, you're angry.
11: And with diesel prices pushing $7 a gallon yep. right now.
13: I know.
11: You can only imagine what yeah. food's going to cost. TJ, you got any comments?
12: I'm writing for tomorrow.
11: You're writing for tomorrow.
13: Oh, okay. Oh, wow. Okay.
11: Manchin needs to get himself one of those Thomas Massie budget pins, you know, that just shows yeah. the number that is continually
13: yeah.
11: increasing. We did try to get him on the show today. It was a 11th hour pitch, but we're working on
13: okay.
11: it. Okay. So there you
13: yeah,
11: go.
13: Those stories and more, WVMetroNews.com.
11: All right. Jeff. Thank you. Appreciate it. We're going to take a quick break. We're back with Dave Wilson's commentary. Stay with us. You're listening.
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4: Welcome back to the show, 1224. Coming up a little bit later on, we are going to talk this hour with Chris Dickerson. He is from the W. Page Pitt School of Journalism and Mass Communications at Marshall University. They're planning for their Hall of Fame. We're going to talk to him about that coming up a little bit later on. Also, Senator Mike Oliverio will stop by as well. This guy maybe will be in the Marshall Hall of Fame one day when he's eligible. He should already be now. It's Dave Wilson. How you doing, man?
5: Doing well. I doubt that's ever going to happen.
6: That's a ringing endorsement.
4: That's my one good thing I'm going to say about you right there. But you have a great commentary today, and it starts with, "I got pulled over the weekend." Tell us what happened.
5: I sure did, Dave, and I was excited about it because I'm a news nerd. I admit that. It took a long time to come to that realization. But I got polled over the weekend by the public policy, and there was another. Actually, I got two different polls sent to me, and I was excited to do them because I was interested to see what are the questions. What kind of insights were the polls trying to glean from, you know, John Q. Public, or in this case, me? And it was interesting to me because it was not about the war in Iran. It wasn't about gas prices. It wasn't even about the 2026 election. It was about the 2028 election, and specifically the potential race between Governor Morrissey and Senator Justice. My favorability ratings for those two, both Senator Justice and Governor Morrissey. Did I approve of their job rating? Was I concerned? And then you get into some of those other questions about, are you more concerned about the economy? Are you more concerned about the social issues? Obviously, President Trump comes up, but it was very obvious that the polls were attempting to build a voter profile going into the 2028 election. And it struck me because 6 weeks from today, we have an election. We have the midterm election 6 weeks from today.
6: That just perked my ears up.
5: And here these polls are already talking about the 2028 election, Governor Morrissey versus Senator Justice, which isn't even official, hasn't even been announced yet. But it was an indication to me that the 2028 election cycle, at least for some, is already underway.
6: And it's what's happening in West Virginia is gaining all sorts of attention on Capitol Hill because obviously it would affect the Senate. And there's that video, and you posted it as a part of your commentary. it was a moment with Senator Justice. Tell everybody about that.
5: It was just a freelance journalist there at the Capitol, and Senator Justice is trying to get from point A to point B, and she's asking him about going back to West Virginia to run for governor. Semaphore picked up on this last week. Burgess Everett had a story about Senator Justice wanting to come back to run for governor, possibly in West Virginia. So it's going to get some national attention, and it could have implications, you know, on the makeup of the Senate, depending on what happens here in 6 weeks.
6: I liked one of the things you said yesterday on Talkline. You said when these pollsters or when the candidates come to your house, you enjoy that just as much as the pollsters coming as well, because the candidates aren't, some of them aren't really ready for, you know, your line of questioning.
5: Yeah, there was a county commission candidate when I got home from work the other day, They just missed him. They were at the neighbor's house. They were working their way up the street. They'd already gone by me. I could see the thing hanging on the door there. I'm like, man, Jenna gets on me, my wife. She's like, don't do this to these people. Just say hi and be nice and let them go. But I'm, you know, so what
6: you
5: do you
6: got
5: think
6: a
5: of 2014? You know.
6: I mean, you got a show to book.
0: Well, and imagine,
6: questions to ask.
0: Wilson, imagine what it's like when they go to Meadows' house and he says, step in, I want to show you some spreadsheets I've put out on this election.
5: Oh, he gets out flow charts and, you know, there's Excel spreadsheets. He's going over the debt. I could only imagine.
0: He's yelling about the debt, and the guy's like, I'm running for surveyor of Putnam County. You know, I'm sorry, I'll do what I can. Could you tell in the line of questions that were part of this poll, Dave, could you tell... or maybe got a sense for, was it leaning toward like a particular candidate? Because sometimes in the polls you can tell by the questioning, by the way they are leading questions. Did you get any sense of that at all?
5: No, not at all. It was very much, do you approve, strongly approve, strongly disapprove of Governor Morrissey's job rating? Do you find Senator Justice favorable, unfavorable? It was a very down the middle of the road poll, but clearly trying to build a profile of, you know, this person finds Jim Justice favorable, but also approves of Patrick Morrissey's job rating and approves of Donald Trump. You know, trying to find that voter profile.
6: Was it in person or was it a text?
5: It was text. I got a text message to a online link.
6: Yeah, I know. I always get bummed I can't fill those out. Like, can you tell us what you think? I'm like, I'd love to.
0: Yeah, how much time?
6: But I can't.
0: Yeah, you can't always do that.
6: I can't.
0: Did they find?
6: I know you were bummed too.
0: Another subject I want to ask you about. Did they find your luggage yet? Because his luggage got lost when he was out going out to Missouri for the ball game. Did they find your luggage yet?
5: They did. It's still in Missouri.
6: Just an excuse to buy new clothes and a new toothbrush, by the way. There you go.
5: I do have a new toothbrush.
6: There you go.
0: When they let you know that it was found, did you have like an inclination to say, okay, so show me, because it's Missouri.
6: Yeah. Oh, I see what you're saying. Show me state.
5: Oh, gosh.
6: We're going to let you go with that.
5: Thank you.
6: You are so welcome. We're going to come back. We're going to be talking about the use of flock cameras and how some lawmakers think it needs to be kept in line. Mike Oliverio joins us after the break. Let's go to the Metro News anchor desk for a check of local news. 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
7: West Virginia Metro News, I'm Chris Lawrence. The state Supreme Court heard arguments earlier today about a proper procedure for filling a vacancy in the body for a delegate who had been arrested. The seat was won by Joseph DeSoto, but he's now awaiting trial on charges of threatening fellow delegates. Now, DeSoto was elected as a Republican, but changed his affiliation to Democrat the day before his arrest. The House majority voted to vacate the seat, and Republican Ian Masters was appointed. Democrats have argued that that action ran afoul of the Constitution, saying that it should have been a Democrat appointed to the seat. Attorney Bob Bastrus argued that it was wrong.
8: It proceeded by majority vote on an exclusion as opposed to proceeding to an expulsion procedure where he has to have a two-thirds supermajority.
7: Attorney Michael Williams, though, representing the governor and House Speaker, said DeSoto never actually took the seat, therefore it was still a Republican seat.
9: What we have to look to is the holdover, which is Delegate Forst, and look to his political affiliation, which is a Republican affiliation. So it's his political affiliation that becomes relevant for purposes of that January 8th date.
7: High Court will consider the arguments and issue a ruling at a later date. Later today, the court will take up a case from the State Board of Education in which they're challenging a new law passed by the legislature. The law requires a policy change enacted, but the state board has to be approved by the legislature before it becomes effective. 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
7: South Charleston police have released the names of individuals killed in two separate accidents just hours apart. 12-year-old Hunter Combs of South Charleston was struck and killed by a car as he was crossing McCorkle Avenue in South Charleston Monday evening. In a head-on collision just 5 hours earlier and not far away, 68-year-old Roy Day of Hurricane and 59-year-old Allison Ross of Nitro were killed in a head-on collision on a bridge spanning the Kanawha River. From the Metro News Anchor Desk, I'm Chris Lawrence.
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2: We have a huge, huge audience in Thailand.
1: Well, welcome. Welcome to them. We're glad you're here. We also want to welcome in our next guest from Monongalia County, Senator Mike Oliverio. Thanks so much for joining us here on Metro News Midday.
4: Hey, thank you for having me. I had no idea you had such a huge audience in Thailand.
1: I know. So maybe they'll start chiming in on the text line, too, about this flock camera issue. But we're glad you're here. Obviously, this is top of mind for so many people as we're watching, different municipalities bring these systems online, or in some cases, maybe hit the pause button or think twice about this. Senator Oliverio, where you are in Monongalia County, we actually had the sheriff on a couple weeks ago to talk about a successful moment with flock cameras when it came to an alleged kidnapping. But you say that there are things that we need to think about when it comes to guardrails.
4: You know, these flock cameras, I think sometimes people want to consider them all as the same thing. But they're very different, and they're being used very differently across the state. And that's why I think many of the legislators, left and right, are wanting to come together with some basic guidelines as to how this should be done and to really put some guardrails in place. As for the successes of the flock cameras, as you mentioned, a child abduction case in Monongalia County at the end of August, the child was found very quickly as a result of the cameras. But we had a murder suspect fled from Ohio and came into West Virginia, and they found him immediately. We had a fentanyl bust that was significant as a result of these cameras. And we've had multiple stolen cars, one or more a week, you could have a stolen car driving right alongside of you and not know it. But so there are some advantages. I think what's happened with my constituents here in Monongalia and Marion County is they've just been nervous. They've been nervous about this. They've been anxious. They've been kind of worried. Hey, what do these cameras do? What kind of data are they gathering? And they're coming to their state legislators saying, hey, what can you do about these issues?
1: The success stories are definitely out there. And of course, we did bring some attention to them. But oftentimes, Senator, it is the negatives that people really pick up on and are concerned about. And it was Mayor Patrick Farrell of Huntington the other night said and acknowledged, as he was talking to a packed room of people, just the fact that there's a great deal of mistrust out there when it comes to, in some cases, the government. What do you say to somebody who has deep concerns that somebody would use this type of technology for wrongdoing?
4: Well, they should be held accountable, and that was one of the tenets of the release that we put out, that if somebody is using this in an improper way, for example, for stalking or other purposes like that, we're advocating they'd be held responsible criminally. Mm-hmm. So that is not done. And there have been some cases around the country where people have been convicted of such crimes. The real issue seems to be how the information is stored. In Monongalia County, it's a collection of photographs of cars with license plates. It doesn't immediately provide any data as to who owns that car or who drove that car. But people are concerned about that. And so I suggested that maybe we should have a search warrant process when the system is used to track the movement of someone. So, for example, if the sheriff's department wants to identify an individual as a potential suspect of criminal activity, and they want to be able to track that person using these cameras, that is where a search warrant would be required. And in a lot of those cases, I'm learning that a search warrant has already been obtained for that person's cell phone and the tracking of that as well. So I think it's just a measure of really trying to identify where that person is and what they're doing. The place where I don't think warrants are appropriate are in those emergency situations like that child abduction case at the end of August, where taking the time to go and pursue a warrant might enable somebody to get long gone, out of state and on their way. And so I think there's a balance that we have to reach. And I've also, you know, had constituents concerned about the privacy issues, and they've been worried about that. And so, you know, I think we have to address that. Our policy here with our Montague County Sheriff's Office is every 21 days, what information they have, which again is a collection of photographs of cars with license plates, that be destroyed and that it be prohibited from being sold by the Sheriff's Department or by the Flock camera system or whatever company is providing those cameras.
2: Senator, I just wonder, have you heard from constituents that have said, because I know I've taken calls and texts and various things I've read, where some constituents are just like, look, I have no issue with this. You're already being tracked on your cell phone. If you're on social media, they know your favorite foods. They know everything about you. If you're not doing anything wrong, you have nothing to worry about. Have you heard from any constituents that have made that argument?
4: Yes, people say that to me occasionally, and I think that is the sentiment of some. The louder sentiment is on the other side, who is fearful. You know, that they perceive these as unknown. They're nervous, anxious, worried about, you know, these cameras tracking them, and they're uncomfortable with it. Some cite the Fourth Amendment, unreasonable search issues, and those types of things. So I think the individual sheriff's departments and other law enforcement agencies using these programs will try to strike a balance. And if necessary, the legislature could maybe provide some guidance. The feedback in Monongalia has been pretty good in terms of the way it's being conducted there. We've had those meaningful results to show people that there's been success. But I think those three points that I've raised and some information that we've put out, the need for a warrant if you're going to surveil someone and track their movements, the need for privacy in terms of disposing of this information, not selling the information, and then accountability, where people would be held accountable who misuse this information, are important tenets of any type of policy on this issue.
1: We're talking with Senator Mike Oliverio. Senator, you were critical when there was the testimony from Flock during the August legislative meetings when it came to artificial intelligence training and overall data security. Can you elaborate on that?
4: You know, we just felt like the representative wasn't fully able to answer some of the more reasonable questions, particularly regarding the usage of AI training and just overall data security. We kind of felt like some of the answers were really half-baked and maybe even misleading. I'm not going to accuse somebody of lying, but they were half-baked answers. They were misleading. And I think what the legislature and particularly that committee wanted was some more clarity on the AI issues. And so I think if we're going to have those kinds of concerns persist, maybe legislation can address some of that.
1: Is there anything specific about those questions that you have, that you, like any specific examples that you want to point to right now?
4: Well, I think that the difference is how these cameras are being used in different locations. In Monongahela County, they are license plate readers. I mean, you've got a picture of a car and a license plate. In other counties, there's much more than that. There's facial recognition and other issues. And so I think that's the difference of, hey, how far does this go? Is the data being sold? Are there uses for this data in other ways, maybe beyond what we might reasonably think? And, how does AI enter into this? So I think there's just a lot of uncertainty. And when you have a room full of legislators like that, and you have legislators politically on the left and legislators politically on the right all shaking their head in unison, I think it's a pretty good indication of concerns that the public's going to have.
2: Senator, before we let you go, do you think that it is problematic, and you've kind of alluded to this, but is it problematic to you and others that everyone's not using them in the same way? And perhaps, as you mentioned, legislation should come down saying if you're going to operate in West Virginia, everybody should be on the same page. Wayne County's rules should be the same as Webster's County rules.
4: No, I don't think we should go there. I think there needs to be a level of local control, and some counties can afford different services than others. So I don't want to make this a cookie-cutter solution, but some broad guardrails that protect the public's interest and address some of their concerns I think would be important going forward. And, you know, the benefit of the legislative process is you can hear testimony, you can gather facts, and you can begin to evaluate policy that is in the best interest of all West Virginians, while at the same time still giving that local control. I mean, I'm the type of legislator that's endorsed by the FOP. I'm endorsed by the West Virginia Troopers Association. I see this as a tool for law enforcement, but want to make sure that it's used in a responsible way and that my constituents understand how it's being used.
2: Well, and I think we just had a text, as a matter of fact, mm-hmm. when somebody said that, to reference what you had said earlier about documentation of these abuses going on, although there don't seem to be a lot of them, there is still enough to be concerned about. So, Senator Oliverio, it's always a pleasure to have you on the show. We'll talk soon. Thanks a lot.
4: Thank you all. Take care.
1: Thank you, sir.
2: 12:45, we'll take a break and come back after this.
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6: 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In Ritchie County, the tiny community of Auburn had 15 homes on Main Street damaged or destroyed. County Commission President Randall Riggs.
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1: The Marshall University W. Page Pitt School of Journalism and Mass Communication Centennial Celebration is soon happening, and they're also going to have their Hall of Fame induction ceremony. Joining us now to talk more about all of that is Chris Dickerson. It's nice to see you.
21: Yeah, thanks.
1: You
21: thanks
1: and Dave have on your competing shirts
21: yeah,
1: today. Very nice. All right. Very nice. An exciting time, and it's always so much fun to recognize people, you know, who are out there doing great things, proudly wear the green and white, and also, you know, are just, you know, leading in their field by way of Marshall University.
21: Right. Yeah. You know, as both of you know, Marshall has a fantastic journalism program and has for now 100 years. That's what we're celebrating next month. But each year for the past dozen or so years, we've reinstituted our Hall of Fame and we're inducting people. And this year we're inducting 10 fantastic honorees. And that just happens to take our total of number people in the Hall of Fame to 100.
1: Oh, perfect.
21: Which is, you know, apropos for this year. But in addition to the annual Hall of Fame ceremony, we're also celebrating that centennial celebration. We have a lot of fun events and activities planned for that night and a few other things along the next few months. But the big thing is our Hall of Fame ceremony. And it is October 30th at the Don Morris Room at the Student Center on campus. What's really going to be nice is we have Coley Pitt, who is the son of W. Page Pitt, the founder of the school. He's going to be there to speak. We also, Dr. George Arnold, a legendary professor that I know Dave remembers well.
2: Oh, yeah.
21: He is one of the hosts.
2: Our producer, Stephanie, also, Marshall.
21: Host, along with Jack Hoovers of Huntington Quarterly. They're the host of the evening. Megan Archer, who's the president of the Huntington Chamber of Commerce, is the MC for the evening. And then the 10 inductees are a few here, you know, Brad McElhaney, who works here with Metro News.
2: I've heard of him.
1: Yeah.
21: Yeah. I know him too. I've known him a little while.
1: A long career.
21: Yeah. Long, fantastic career.
1: Yeah.
21: Well deserved.
1: And he, you know, I just remember when I was a kid, Brad always being so helpful to me.
21: Yeah.
1: And he's still helpful to me, and I'm no longer a kid.
21: Yeah.
1: You know?
21: You know, that's something that I'm really proud of all of our alums. You know, it's homecoming week at Marshall this week. Mm-hmm. We consider that this event next month a homecoming, but it's more like a family reunion because we are a big family. You know, when I speak to students at Marshall, I tell them, you know, you have your professors here and they're going to help you whenever you need it, but you also have hundreds of and thousands of alums out there in the world who you reach out to them and say, hey, I'm a Marshall grad, and they're going to do what they can.
2: It's a networking thing, too.
1: Yeah, it's so funny. I just had someone this morning, about Ohio University. They said, you've got to know this person.
21: Yeah.
1: And I didn't, but I said, I'll know someone who does.
21: Yeah,
1: I'll figure it out later. Yeah. And I'm sure that's what you are experiencing time and again with all of your folks.
21: Yes,
2: tell us some of the other folks that are going in.
21: So Scott Costco. He's a public relations and government relations expert. He's been doing it for years and years here in Charleston.
1: Used to work at WOWK.
21: Yes, he used to work at WOWK. Paul Gessler, he was on TV here. He's went on and done great things in the Baltimore area, and now he works for a nonprofit, still doing great work. Bill Cornwell,
2: friend of the program here.
21: Yeah, friend of the program here. He does stuff for Metro News, but he's works for Kindred Communications down in Huntington. He's also the public address announcer at Marshall football games. Jennifer Bailey's, she worked in the Huntington area for TV for a while, but now she's a longtime anchor at a Louisville TV station. Alan Alberon, he is a graduate, a 1978 graduate. He's one of the experts on media management and economics. Like, he's written textbooks about that. He's down in Texas, now at North Texas. Patricia Austin, she is a prominent civil rights pioneer. When she was on campus back in the 60s, she led a lot of the students' things. Stephen Keith, he is the food guy for the Charleston Gazette. I'm trying to think of the last person.
1: Alicia Maddox
21: mm-hmm. from Charles Ryan Associates. Yeah. Yeah.
1: Okay. Very nice. And was with running that organization.
21: Right. Yeah.
1: For some time.
2: Where can people learn more about it? We got to wrap up here.
21: We have a website, sojmc100.com. You can get tickets and more information about that night. We look forward to having everyone there.
1: Yeah, it's going to be a great time.
21: Yeah, thanks.
1: Some people there should write a story about it.
21: Yeah, I'm sure they will.
2: Chris, always a pleasure to have you in the show. Appreciate it, man.
21: I appreciate it, guys. Thanks.
2: All right, we'll be back and wrap up this hour right after this.
21: Yep.
0: We'll be right back. 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Metro News, the voice of West Virginia.
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1: Welcome back to Metro News Midday. She was appointed to the position just a couple of weeks ago. Tourism Secretary Kayla Kessinger will join us coming up in just a little bit. They're in the middle of the tourism conference, so we're certainly appreciating her time, but we know a lot of people, like-minded people who want to continue to bring people to West Virginia are all in Charleston this week, and we'll talk with her coming up in just a little bit.
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3: Not just talk, action. I'm Lisa Brady, Fox News. That's part of President Trump's message to the UN General Assembly.
4: I can report to you with pride that America is back and our country is stronger today than ever before.
3: And he says he doesn't like to let problems fester, confronting threats he says others have ignored and calling Iran a terrorist regime.
4: I call on all nations to join us in enforcing the complete economic isolation of Iran until they stop their attacks on commercial shipping, relinquish their nuclear ambitions, and cease their support of terror.
3: He also denies reports of the U.S. running low on munitions and suggests the upcoming midterm elections will not be part of his decision on a possible deal with Iran. After his speech, the president signing a new security pact with Denmark and Greenland, easing tensions with the NATO allies.
5: The deal allows the U.S. to expand its existing space base in northern Greenland and establish additional defense bases in two other locations. Danish Prime Minister Mette Frederiksen says the deal could last forever.
6: We are strengthening our common security, boosting our common deterrence, showing our adversaries who we are.
5: President Trump has threatened a U.S. takeover of Greenland, a longtime territory of Denmark, arguing the NATO ally was not doing enough to secure the Arctic.
3: Fox's Jared Halpern at the White House, where later this week, the president will host a summit with China's president, and a variety of thorny issues could come up.
7: We really don't know where this summit is going to go. We don't know what President Xi really wants out of it.
3: Fox's Steve Harrigan in Beijing.
7: We've already had some talks, some preliminary talks about AI, possibly setting up a hotline between the two sides. But whether it gets to Taiwan or not is going to be a big question.
3: A multi-billion dollar arms sale from the U.S. to Taiwan is on hold for now. 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
3: While the president is at the UN meeting with other world leaders, Vice President J.D. Vance just announcing the latest federal fraud crackdown, focusing on Obamacare.
13: We had a system in this country that rewarded brokers, that made people rich for enrolling fake people in programs that are meant to ensure that our fellow citizens have health care. This was a scandal.
3: The Trump administration removing more than 700,000 people from Obamacare health care plans, saying they were fraudulently enrolled, and announcing tighter eligibility requirements. Democrats have accused the administration of trying to sabotage Obamacare. The death of Hayden Panettiere is ruled an accident by a medical examiner.
14: The coroner in Greenville, South Carolina, says the death of Hollywood actress Hayden Panettiere

0: was caused by an accidental overdose of several drugs, among them fentanyl. The 36-year-old was found unresponsive inside her apartment home last month. Her sometimes boyfriend, Brian Hickerson, was at the apartment at the time. The report from the examiner stated the other drugs found in her system included alprazolam, otherwise known as Xanax, used to treat mental health issues. Police in Greenville continue their investigation. Eben Brown, Fox News.
1: The U.S. has a new longest-running hit, now 23 weeks on top of the Billboard Hot 100.
2: He's choosing Texas, I can tell.
1: Ella Langley's Choosing Texas, dethroning Mariah Carey's All I Want for Christmas Is You, which held the previous record, 22 weeks at number one. Analytics company Luminate says Choosing Texas, released last October, has racked up more than 900 million on-demand streams in the U.S. and more than 1.25 billion globally as of mid-August. Right now, the NASDAQ still hitting new highs, up 86 points, but the Dow is down 236, the S&P down a fraction. I'm Lisa Brady, Fox News.

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4: 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We got a flood watch for the listening area until Wednesday at 8 a.m. We're looking at cloudy skies with showers and thunderstorms for today, high 73. Tonight, mostly cloudy with a couple of showers and thunderstorms, low 57. Tomorrow, it's going to be cooler with some periods of rain, high 63. Thursday, sun and clouds with scattered showers, high 63. And then Friday, it's going to be partly sunny, high 67.
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5: 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Coming up a little bit later on in the hour, Will Thompson, Dean of Students at Appalachian School of Law, and a couple of students are going to join us in studio, plus Teresa Morris, Executive Director of the Alzheimer's Association of West Virginia, is here, and the new Tourism Secretary, Kayla Kessinger, is here, too. It's Metro News Midday.
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6: Hi, everyone, and welcome to the show on this Tuesday. It's September 22nd, 2026. I'm 13 News and Tonight Live anchor Amanda Barron alongside Dave Allen. Looking forward to talking with the new Secretary of Tourism today about some of the initiatives that she'll have to bring more people. We know that tourism continues to grow in the state. What did we say, $9.4 billion of an economic impact yesterday.
5: Yeah.
6: It's a lot of hamburgers. It's a lot of nights in hotels, too. And we know the number of people who are staying in hotels in West Virginia and at cabins and things like that. Overnight stays are up as well. So we're looking forward to that conversation with Kayla Kessinger coming up in just a little bit. Also going to talk about Alzheimer's and the impact it has as we mark this month, an important month to just talk about

0: a disease that just is so tough on so many families. We'll talk with the executive director of the Alzheimer's Association, the West Virginia chapter. But we want to talk with Delegate Mike Pushkin now. He joins us here on the set of Metro News Midday. We're glad you're here. Thanks for joining us.
1: I'm glad to be here. Good to see you.
0: On TV, on the stream now. We made it.
1: Well, I'm dressed for the occasion.
0: I know, very nice. You always, are you talking about? You always wore a suit every time you were here.
1: I was in court today.
0: You were the West Virginia Supreme Court justices. Yeah,
1: not criminal court. I was in the Supreme Court.
0: Yes. Yeah. Hearing arguments today about whether state officials followed proper procedures when a vacated seat of a delegate who'd been arrested had been replaced. This is concerning a seat from Berkeley County and Joseph DeSoto. And we remember that. And it's water under the bridge, is it, at this point? Because
1: no, we filed that petition promptly.
0: Some people are saying it's water under the bridge is what I'm saying. Sorry.
1: Well, some people missed the point then. Okay. Because we filed this petition promptly after this error was made by the legislature where they illegally created a vacancy and illegally filled the vacancy. And I think it's important because it sets this type of precedent. And that's why it's still important. However, the tactic on the part of the governor and Speaker Hanshaw and the legislature was to delay, and now try to deny the people of that district justice.
0: So you're saying Republicans vacated the seat when he was arrested. They filled it, but he also switched parties.
1: It was after he switched parties, and that's why they did it, because they didn't want to follow. Had they followed the procedure the way it was supposed to be, then there would have been no question that he would have been replaced with a member of the Democratic Party. Mm-hmm. And we put up three very good candidates, as opposed to what they have right now in that district. We put up three very good qualified candidates. But here's what it comes down to, okay? There are rules and procedures when it comes to removing one from the legislature, okay? It's called an expulsion, and it requires 2/3 vote. They failed to follow the rules and the procedures. They didn't follow the rules when they created the vacancy. And they didn't follow the rules when they filled the vacancy. And that's the issue. It creates a precedent where they could just overturn the will of the voters with 51 votes. And that's wrong. And that's the point. That's what we feel is important.
0: And so the bottom line is, what are you asking the Supreme Court?
1: Just to look at the law, to follow the law, to hold the legislature, those who make the law, hold them accountable and hold them to following the law. That's it.
2: So the State Democratic Party is out with a statement now. There's a race for the House, District 91, Chris Claggett.
1: Same district, by the way. Same district.
2: That seat seems to be a little bit, I don't know. It's got a history, that particular seat at the table does. But the West Virginia Democratic Party is calling for Claggett to withdraw from this race because of comments that he is alleged to have made. And, I mean, when you read these, West Virginia Watch reported that on X that he wrote that, and I'm quoting now, black women are the most ill-mannered, ill-behaved, loud-mouthed demographics on the face of the earth. Likewise, other posts, according to the article, refer to African Americans as savages. And I'll leave it there.
1: He says we have about 60 pages worth of tweets and comments from this guy. And you don't need to say allegedly made him. He went on the radio and owned it. He admitted. He said that's who he is. I think it was stated earlier, when somebody shows you who they are, believe them the first time. And that's who he is, and he is unfit to serve. There's no way that this guy could represent all the people of House District 91. That's why he needs to save them the embarrassment and withdraw from the race.
2: And what are you
1: asking? We're calling upon the Speaker of the House and the Republican supermajority to speak up and do the right thing and call it what it is and ask him to withdraw. At very least, tell the vote. I mean, they should endorse the decent human being in the race.
2: And you're calling on, you're asking for a response from House Speaker Roger Hanshaw and from the West Virginia Republican Party chair, your counterpart on the GOP side, Josh Osteen.
1: Yes.
2: And from them, you would like them to make a statement?
1: I think they should. I don't know what they're waiting for. I don't think it should be difficult or controversial to address this type of bigotry and hate speech. It has no place in the legislature. And so I don't think it shouldn't be difficult for them to do. It's quite easy. So we're asking for them to do the right thing for a change. You know, they failed to address the similar comments that were made by the current occupant of that seat, Ian Masters, where he had made an incredibly anti-Semitic and white supremacist comment on Instagram, I believe, and they failed to address that. They made up some cockamamie story about he gave his phone to a friend who hijacked
0: someone he was helping, right?
1: that person never existed.
0: What do you say to someone who might say the right thing in this case might be to let the voters make that decision on their own?
1: Well, I think it's important that the voters know who they're voting for exactly. And I would hope that they would, this district, I mean, the poor people of this district where it's been nothing but controversy and the same type of controversy from with Delegate DeSoto and then with Ian Masters and now with this guy running. I hope that the voters recognize this, make the right decision, and elect David Michael for House of Delegates in House District 91. He's a great guy. He's running. He's a public servant running for all the right reasons. Currently serves, I believe, on the Landmark Commission. I think he's a former pastor. He's just a great guy. He's a normal guy. He's not going to embarrass the district.
2: Do you see this becoming, if no action is taken, if Mr. Claggett stays in the race, do you see this as a campaign issue that maybe the Democrat that you mentioned, David Michaels, will use?
1: I think people should know who they're voting for. And to save them further embarrassment. I don't see why that's so hard. I was listening to the Speaker of the House earlier on Talkline, and he said, well, I'm not going to tell people who to vote for. Isn't that what politicians do all the time? People should seriously consider who they're voting for, and it's not hard for me to say, don't vote for a bigot. Don't vote for an avowed racist. That shouldn't be hard to say. That shouldn't be controversial at all. I think the Speaker's response was anemic. It showed a serious lack of leadership. Once again, because he went 2 years without addressing the issue with Ian Masters. And now here we are once again.
0: We're talking with Delegate Mike Pushkin from Kanawha County and the Democratic Party chair. I want to go back to the Supreme Court hearing this morning. Was there any one question that you heard this morning from a justice that you found thought provoking or thought might, take this case in any one direction?
1: I thought the whole case was thought provoking. It's an interesting case. Mm-hmm. That's why it was widely covered. Yeah, by the media, and that's why we're talking about it now. But yeah, I thought a lot of the questions were. But what it comes down to is, did they follow the rules when it comes to removing one, expelling one from the legislature? I mean, that is, no matter what happened leading up to that, that is overturning the will of the voters. So there's nothing in the Constitution, nothing in statute about this. Resolution to create a vacancy and declare a seat vacant. Mm-hmm. And if they're able to set that precedent, what's going to stop them from doing that in the future? It's a dangerous precedent.
0: The Kitchen Table Tour starts this week in Fairmont.
2: Fairmont tomorrow night
0: at 6 o'clock at the Senior Center there. What do you think? We asked Delegate Hornbuckle this yesterday. What do you think the main topic is going to be? It was interesting last year how regionalized it was, and every city or region, had one overriding theme, but there was always that undercurrent. And I think it was childcare last year. What do you think the undercurrent will be this year?
1: It's always the economy. It's always about cost of living. It's always about affordability. We have a president and a governor said they were going to tackle inflation, do something to help the day-to-day lives of Americans, the day-to-day lives of West Virginians, and they have failed to do so. And people are paying for it at the pump. They're paying for it at the grocery store. That's always the overriding theme. That's why we call it a kitchen table tour. That's what folks talk about around their kitchen table. The cost of living keeps going up, and people's wages simply aren't keeping up with it. I think other topics that are likely to come up are this resistance to data centers and completely unregulated, taking away total control from our counties and our municipalities when it comes to regulating these mega data centers that the Governor Morrissey has just rolled out the red carpet for in this state. And with the legislature passed House Bill 2014, which is one of the worst pieces of legislation I have ever seen. I'm proud to have voted against it. Where it didn't just take away local control, but it set up this unfair tax structure where it's a complete giveaway to these big multinational corporations. Probably why the governor was out fundraising in Napa Valley with all these big tech industry people, because that's his real constituency right now, not West Virginians.
2: State Democratic Party Chair and Delegate Mike Pushkin, appreciate you being here.
0: Yeah, thank you, sir.
2: Thanks a lot.
0: Nice to see you.
2: 117, we'll take a break. Come back after this.
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0: The Humane Society of the United States has worked to end animal cruelty. 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
5: Welcome back to Metro News Midday. We talked a little bit about this on the program yesterday. Governor Morrissey touting a record $9.4 billion with a B tourism year and some new state park investments. And joining us now to talk more about what is in store for our beautiful state parks is the newly appointed Tourism Secretary, Kayla Kessinger. Thank you so much for being here. We are glad to welcome you to the program.
6: Man, thank you so much for having me. I'm excited to be with you guys. I'm live from the Governor's Conference on Tourism here.
5: How is that going? Let's start with that. You're on day two. How is that going?
6: This conference could not be going better. We maxed out our registrations like weeks ahead of time. We have a full room of representatives from all over the state, industry partners, CVBs, community leaders, everything from the whitewater rafting industry to the hotel industry to the spa industry, and even some people here representing mineral water from up at Cape and Springs. So yeah, it's a great crowd talking about all the exciting things happening in all of the corners of our state.
5: Yeah, speaking of all the corners of the state, when you think about things like mineral water and things like that, it just goes to show you like that there are so many different little niche interests that you don't know why someone might want to come here.
6: Oh, I couldn't agree more. I was actually having a conversation with people today about what a great opportunity we have to promote West Virginia to diverse demographics of people. Whether you're interested in health and wellness and you want to come and take in the waters, or you're interested in outdoor recreation or power sports or shopping at our little local downtowns with our locally owned boutiques, and or eating. If you're like me and you have a lot of culinary interests, there is no shortage of incredible

0: Appalachian experiences when it comes to food in the state of West Virginia. So we really do have a really great opportunity to show West Virginia off to a lot of different types of people with different interests.
1: And I think I think it's great too that you're including in this these like the local convention and visitors bureaus, because there's a lot of exciting things going on statewide and nationwide as it relates to West Virginia, but they can tell their stories from the local areas, Kayla.
0: Yeah, nobody knows their area better than the people that are there, right? So sort of my mission since I started this job about 4 weeks ago has been to listen first, right? My mom used to tell me, God gave you two ears and one mouth. And so I'm trying to take that advice by listening before speaking and really learning from the people who have been in this industry, from the people who know their areas the best. I feel like I shared this yesterday, and I mean it, that West Virginia's story can't just be written by Charleston. It has to be written collectively by the people that make West Virginia what it is. And it's those people who have invested their lives and their careers into making this a place that is great for those of us who have chosen to call it home, and the people that are coming to experience West Virginia for the first time or the second time or any number of times that they want to come back to West Virginia.
2: Along the lines of listening, as you mentioned, what are some of the things that you learned yesterday?
0: Well, one of the things that I've been hearing consistently from every single person that's talked to me is that they are really interested in finding greater ways to collaborate and to form coalitions. And so one of the things that I really want to start focusing on is finding opportunities to highlight the industry partners that we have in West Virginia. We have a beautiful scenic background for a lot of really exciting and unique experiences. And so the thing that I've been hearing from industry partners, the CVBs, the leaders in communities, is that they want to really overemphasize the opportunity for collaboration and promoting the activities that we have to do here with the incredible backdrop that we all get to call home.
1: Kayla, what was it about this job when it became available that appealed to you?
0: Oh my goodness, I could probably talk about this for hours, but you know, I am a West Virginia girl born and raised, Fayette County, in the heart of what I like to call it the mecca of the tourism industry in the New River Gorge. And during my time in the legislature, I worked on a lot of tourism legislation. In fact, I was a sponsor of the resolution that made the New River Gorge the newest national park, worked on a lot of agritourism initiatives with our commissioner, Kent Leonhart. And so tourism has always been something that's important to me because of the place that I get to call home. But what I really love about this job is that I have the opportunity to get other people excited about West Virginia. If there's one thing, if you talk to anybody who knows me, they're going to tell you that I'm a galvanizer. And so I love to get people excited about West Virginia, whether you're from here and you just need to be reminded of how fortunate we are to live in the Mountain State, or you're living in a neighboring state or anywhere in the world. There's a reason to get excited about West Virginia. And so I think that is the thing that stuck out to me the most.
2: We're talking with Kayla Kessinger, the newly appointed tourism secretary for the state of West Virginia. We talked about some of the specifics on the program yesterday of where some of this money is going that the governor announced. One initiative is $1.8 million in investments at Twin Falls Resort State Park in Wyoming County for cabin renovations, cooling upgrades for the lodge, along with, Jeff liked this, so I got to bring it up, $475,000 for upgraded cabin interiors and comfortable mattresses. So the mattresses there are really tough.
0: Yes. Well, let me just tell you, you know, I'm a big traveler, and so I pick my hotels and my Airbnbs based off of who has the best beds. And so we definitely want to make sure that our visitors that are coming to experience our state parks are enjoying their time doing activities in the state parks, but also that they're getting a good night's rest so that they can wake up the next day and do even more, experience even more. And I'll just say, I in particular am really thankful that the governor has decided to make this investment in Wyoming County. I spent a lot of time growing up in our state parks. I'm the oldest of six kids, and my dad was a pastor. So our vacations were state parks. Our weekends were spent in state parks. And so I think every investment we make in our state parks in West Virginia not only creates a better place for visitors to come, but it is so beneficial to the people that live here. They are our most frequent visitors of our state parks. And so I, for one, am excited to hear about that investment in Southern West Virginia.
1: You know, Kayla, last week there was a lot of information came out about the Ascend program in West Virginia. I know here in the Charleston area, over 100 people took advantage of it. And one of the things that we heard a common denominator in a lot of these folks coming to West Virginia was the outdoor part, the outdoor element here in West Virginia, something that we all grew up here with and we know it, but that was part of the appeal to getting some of these people to come here.
0: Yeah, it's something that I think we can often take for granted because we get to wake up every morning and look out our window and see our beautiful mountains and our rivers. But we forget that a large portion of the population in this country are living in like cities and jungles. And, you know, I've been making this joke, but I mean it. The youths, as they say, like to tell people to go touch grass. Well, if you want to touch grass, come touch grass. West Virginia is the perfect place to come touch grass, to be reminded of the joy that being outdoors really brings to you. It's good for your mental health. It's good for your body, soul, and spirit,
2: yes.
0: I think.
2: Take
0: and
2: your shoes off.
0: Yes, exactly. Walk barefoot in the grass.
2: Yes.
0: It's something that probably we've all done more often than you know, folks in neighboring states.
2: Yeah.
0: And so, yeah.
2: It is good for your soul, quite literally. Soles of your feet. Yes. There you go. Kayla, it's an exciting time. I hope that you'll come back soon and talk with us about some of the developments that are happening, because I know that there are some more announcements along the way. Yeah. And I hope that you have a successful conference this week in Charleston.
0: Thank you. And thank you for highlighting all the incredible work that our industry partners are doing. And I look forward to chatting with y'all again.
2: Ditto.
1: All right. Thanks a lot, Kayla Kassinger, again, the new Secretary of Tourism in the state of West Virginia. When we come back, we'll talk to Teresa Morris, Executive Director of the Alzheimer's Association of West Virginia. When we come back, stay with us.

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1: West Virginia Metro News, I'm Jeff Jenkins. The West Virginia Democratic Party argues the House of Delegates and Governor Patrick Morrissey violated the state constitution when it decided to remove elected Berkeley County Delegate Joseph DeSoto from office before he could take his seat in the House and appoint a Republican to replace him. The case was argued today before the state Supreme Court. Bob Bastrus argued for the Democrats.
2: There's no evidence that I've ever seen, and there's certainly none on the record, that he ever informed anyone at the House of Delegates that he was unwilling to serve or made any sort of public statement to that effect.
1: State Solicitor General Michael Williams says the House was well within its rights to do what it did.
3: This court cannot second-guess the House's judgment about the qualifications of a potential member. Even if this court could review the House's decision, the House was right. The oath of office is a qualification that Mr. DeSoto did not and could not meet.
1: DeSoto charged with making terroristic threats and is still awaiting trial. Arguments on another case scheduled this hour before the High Court. The State Board of Education is challenging the one-year-old state law that requires their policy decisions to receive final approval first from the state legislature. Much of the state remains under a flood watch, and that will continue into tomorrow. Jackson County has been one of the areas hit over and over again with heavy rain this summer. Jackson County Health Department Administrator Amy Haskins tells Metro News affiliate WMOV Radio, if you're in floodwaters, make sure you keep up with your tetanus shots. Today's another day of damp, rainy conditions in much of the state. 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
1: Former West Virginia U.S. Senator Joe Manchin says the growing national debt, now at $40 trillion, is the reason why everything is as it is.
8: This unmanaged debt that we have, this crippling debt that we all have on us, is basically a cause for inflation, basically a cause for high food prices, gasoline prices, utility prices, interest rates, and everything else.
1: Manchin testified at a congressional field hearing in Texas Monday. 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
2: We want to welcome into the studio now the executive director of the Alzheimer's Association, the West Virginia chapter, Teresa Morris. You know, these numbers are staggering as we really key in on Alzheimer's this month. West Virginia has more than 38,000 people living with Alzheimer's in a population that's only 1.8 million. That's a significant number.
3: It really is. And something that is even more significant is that we know about half of folks who have a diagnosis or who have the disease don't have a diagnosis. So really that puts us closer to, you know, 80,000 and really probably even more.
2: What are some of the things that you guys are looking at as you see this number that, you know, dare I call it staggering? You know, what are some of the things that are going on around us that are contributing to that?
3: So we know we have an aging population in general. I mean, that's going to significantly increase the numbers, but we also are getting much better at diagnosing the disease. So we now actually have a blood test that can screen for Alzheimer's disease.
2: Wow.
3: The issue is that currently federal law is that Medicare cannot pay for a screening tool. So we have been working and advocating for some legislation. It's called the ASAP Act. And it is the Alzheimer's Screening and Prevention Act. And basically, it changes the language in the federal law to allow Medicare to pay for this screener. Because right now, folks can't get it, or they can get it done, but they're going to have to pay privately. So we also know that as Medicare goes, private insurances and replacement insurance companies will also pay. So we think that that's a huge step in getting folks diagnosed early, where there are some treatments now. You know, when I first started practicing, I'm a speech pathologist by trade, 30 years ago, everyone had Alzheimer's. That's all we knew. That's all we treated, that we really didn't even know how to treat it. But now we know there are different types of dementia, and a screening test like this will be able to help delineate the disease process. I mean, it's just so important and really almost urgent in how we treat these folks, because the treatment that can slow the progression of the disease is out there. We have it now for Alzheimer's disease. And so we have to do the pre-work. And by pre-work, I mean educating doctors, educating medical providers that there is something that can help these folks. And in addition, I think when we get an early diagnosis, we help these families plan a little bit. We help them prepare for their future. And we let the patient have some control of their future.
1: I think it's very important that you brought up the word family, because when patients are diagnosed with Alzheimer's or any of the related maladies, it's not just them. The whole family has it, basically, because they have to be the caregivers eventually, or have to be that, you know, be the shoulder for them. So the family has a lot of changes that they go through as well.
3: Absolutely. We know that across the country, there are about 7.4 million Americans living with the disease. And what is staggering is that we have about 13 million people providing unpaid care to these folks. And that amount totals to about $446 billion.
2: We talked about caregiving last week on the show and just what a daunting task it can be. And there was a really tragic case, I think it was Monongalia County, where we saw the case of a husband and wife, and he was he went to use the restroom and was left there, allegedly, investigators say, for 19 hours. And of course, we don't know the circumstances surrounding that, but we do know if those facts are true, that's a really really, it's just a really sad situation. And we talked to somebody about caregiving and just the fact that, like, it's not possible for everybody to pay to have someone to come in to help all the time. So when you know that these people are working jobs and then they're working to care for their loved ones, it's exhausting.
3: It is exhausting. And I often, when I talk to people, I say it's the worst part of my job is telling families that there's just not much out there. Most of it is private pay. Mm-hmm. There are a couple programs that the state provides funds for, mm-hmm. but they are full. Mm-hmm. They can't find the staff to provide these caregiving services, and it's just for a small portion of the week. So the good news is that we have passed some legislation in the past 2 and 3 years that created a dementia task force. Mm-hmm. And it's a group of volunteers who are stakeholders. We have medical professionals. We're represented from the association, caregivers, personal care home directors. And we created a plan to address some of these issues, mm-hmm. because we just know that we have to do more as a state. A lot of states have actually hired or put into place dementia navigators, mm-hmm. that can help folks who have new diagnoses, mm-hmm. that can help them get the services that we need. Yeah. And quite honestly, we just have to look into funding for this service.
1: Mm-hmm. And you have a series of walks. Your walk season begins here in a couple days. September 25th will run through October 24th. 10 walks in all around the state. Tell us about a few of those.
3: So this weekend we are in the New River region, which is in Beckley. We are in the Mid-Ohio Valley, which is Parkersburg, and Upper Ohio Valley, which is in Wheeling. And they're just an opportunity for us to not only fundraise, because that is so important to the work that we do as a nonprofit, but just to increase awareness. I think there's still a stigma around this disease, and our hope at the association is to just tell people about the disease, tell folks how to communicate with individuals that have the disease. So it's a great opportunity. It's a positive day. There's lots of people that are not only caregivers, or, you know, maybe they've lost someone to the disease, but it's just a good time for us to all be together. And what we want folks to know is they're not alone. We have a 24-hour, 7-day-a-week helpline. They can always reach out to us at the chapter. I mean, our services are free. We want to be that contact.
2: And those walks help raise that money.
3: Absolutely. Mm-hmm. They are the main fundraiser for us to be able to do.
1: And I would think they also provide, you know, an opportunity for you to reach out to people that are going through the same thing that you are, because you may think that you're totally alone in this, but you meet this man
3: Absolutely.
1: Or woman who's going through the same thing with their parent or their spouse or whatever.
3: Absolutely.
1: Where's the best place people can check out a list of the walks?
3: The
1: or
3: best
1: whatever?
3: Place is to go to alls.org/walkWestVirginia, and it takes you right to our landing page, and every walk is linked.
2: I know my co-anchor, Marilee McAuliffe, is going to MC the walk in Charleston this year at the ballpark. And it's always really neat. And one of the most moving moments is when you have the people come up who are dealing with the disease. And it's so interesting and also heartbreaking. It's eye-opening, I should say, not interesting, to see people at different stages of dealing with this. And that really will, like, it's moving.
3: It is.
2: It truly is moving. So we appreciate the work that you guys are doing.
3: Thank you. We appreciate the opportunity to share.
2: Come back anytime.
1: Teresa Morris, appreciate you being here. Thanks a lot. It's 18 minutes away from 2. We're back after this.
0: We'll be right back. This is Metro News Midday. Metro News, the voice of West Virginia.
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0: Welcome back to the show, 14 minutes away from 2 o'clock. A reminder that coming up on many of these same Metro News stations, Metro News Hotline with Dave Weekly, Coop and Ryan, coming up just after 2 o'clock today. And also a reminder that next Monday, Amanda, we take over another radio station. Starting Monday, we are on WMOV in Ravenswood. Looking forward to talking to those folks in the Mid-Ohio Valley. We'll be attacking your airwaves next Monday.
7: Yeah, very exciting times. All right, it was an exciting day for a student at the Appalachian School of Law as he was able to argue a criminal case at the West Virginia Supreme Court. This is a part of a program that we told you about a couple of weeks ago, the Public Defender Services Program. So joining us now is Will Thompson. He is the Dean of Students for Appalachian School of Law. David D.J. Western, President and Dean of the Appalachian School of Law. And Travis Honaker, a third-year student at ASL. I'm allowed to use the acronym, right? After all of that, thank you guys for being here. This is really exciting. Will, I'll start with you because we just talked to you a couple weeks ago, back in August, about this coordination to help public defenders in West Virginia increase the numbers by way of your students at ASL.
8: Exactly. We entered into this program August of this year. It's a partnership with the Public Defender Services. As we've talked about before, West Virginia suffers from a lack of lawyers called legal deserts. Mm-hmm. And this was a partnership where we were wanting to use our students to help fill in some of the voids, some of the blanks. One of the ways we did this was quickly.

0: We work with the Appellate Division of the Public Defender Services, and we came up with a case for one of our students to argue in the Supreme Court, which he did today.
1: All right. So, Travis, tell us how it went.
2: It went good.
1: Yeah?
2: I was definitely nervous, but it went good.
1: Can you tell us a little bit about the case?
2: So it was a first-degree murder case. And
1: welcome.
3: You didn't, didn't exactly start with shoplifting there, did you?
2: No. Right. So, and the argument was that he deserved a new trial.
1: Okay. And so tell me how long you've been working on this one.
2: For a couple weeks since the start of the school semester.
1: Okay. And so what did it mean to you as a third-year student to get up and be able to do this?
2: It meant a lot, for sure. It was a great opportunity.
1: Okay.
2: And I'm very thankful.
1: No doubt about it. Mr. Western, tell me, move that mic on over there. Tell me, you know, as you're watching this play out, what was going through your mind?
4: I felt like a proud father. I mean, honestly, I could not be more proud of Travis. I love my students. I love the chance to be associated with legal education. And honestly, we have a unique mission there, because one of the things that our school is required to do is public service. They're required to serve and make a difference in the community. And to see it go from like just helping out with like whether it be CASA or Habitat for Humanity, and then to come up and actually make a difference as well in something as big as this. I know that like his client now, under the supervision of Dean Thompson, has got to be proud. I hope he was watching on TV, because Travis really knocked it out of the park.
1: Oh, that's cool.
3: What was it that made you want to go into this field to begin with?
2: I really just wanted to help people make a difference in my community.
3: Was it something that maybe as a young man, I mean, well, you're a young man now, but I mean, as a boy, you know, growing up, that you had a fondness for, or maybe a teenager later in life? At what point did you discover that this is what I think I want to do for a living?
1: Or are your parents at home thinking, like, he argues all the time?
2: They're probably thinking that.
1: Okay.
2: It was my sister.
1: Okay.
2: Yeah. No, initially I wanted to be a police officer, and that was the plans. I went to undergrad and majored in criminal justice. And then it was 2020, and so COVID happened, and so we didn't get to actually do the ride-along that I was planning on doing with the officer there. And so my professor put me with a lawyer, and so that ignited the passion and the want to do it.
1: Did you know you had that in you?
2: No, ma'am, I did not.
1: Wow, what a cool thing. So what can you tell us a little bit more about your case? I know you've been studying it for a while.
2: Well, it involved a shooting, and it was at a bar in West Virginia, and the argument was just essentially that he didn't get a fair trial because of some comments that were made, and so, that he deserved a new trial because of those comments.
1: Okay, so standing up there, I don't mean to embarrass you, but it's a little nerve-wracking, right?
2: Yeah, definitely. So my legs were shaking the whole time.
1: Yeah. Will, as you watched him, what was going through your mind?
0: First of all, I was probably more nervous than if I was doing it myself.
1: Okay.
0: I was very nervous for him. But also, I had really high expectations. Travis was a student in my appellate advocacy class last year. Actually won our school-wide competition for being the best oral advocate. And I did, even though I was nervous, I had high expectations for him. He exceeded those expectations.
3: And that's got to make you feel, like the other gentleman said, like a proud papa, or maybe a proud coach.
0: You know, definitely felt the coach vibe.
3: Yeah.
0: Definitely felt that. Felt very
1: proud. But
0: you
1: can't yell from the sidelines there,
0: no,
1: right?
0: No, I did scribble some things, but didn't really have to do it. I mean, he handled it very well on his own. He knew was able to answer the questions. Mm-hmm. Some of the questions we had obviously gone over and practiced this quite a bit.
1: Sure.
0: But some of the questions were not questions we had practiced. And guess what? Travis hit him out of the park.
1: Oh, that's so cool.
3: You know, well, and that's the way it's going to be in a court of law. I mean, you guys know. I mean, sometimes you can prepare, but you step up there and, whoa, I wasn't expecting that. And you got to be able to think on your feet, just like with any job, I guess.
0: As with any job, and Travis did a great job. I mean, we were talking about it afterwards. I wasn't prepared for that question, but I said, what? I don't care if you're prepared or not.
3: Because you're
0: going to
3: get them at one point in every case.
1: We have a trio here from the Appalachian School of Law. Will Thompson, Dean of Students there. Travis Honaker, a third-year law student at Appalachian School of Law. And President DJ Western. President Western, tell me, as you guys embark on this new journey, helping out the public defender system in West Virginia, what do you think that's going to do when it comes to increasing numbers of people who really see the value and the need of doing that type of public defender work?
4: Well, I think that one of the best parts about being an attorney is that you really developed an importance of empathy and understanding and placing yourself in somebody else's shoes.
1: Mm-hmm.
4: And I think that what's unfortunate is I tell my students, if they want a job right out of law school, here's the sad reality. I can guarantee them a job. No, you're never going to get an attorney that's going to say, I guarantee a job. But if they pass the bar exam, I can tell them to walk across the street at Buchanan County Courthouse and put themselves on the court-appointed list. They will get appointed clients because that county does not have a public defender. Smith County doesn't have a public defender. Yeah, I could go on and on and on and on about the counties surrounding the law school. And that goes also into West Virginia and Kentucky and the Appalachian region. And so it's really sad that it can be a very frightening experience if you're accused of a crime, whether you did it or not. Mm-hmm. You want to have somebody in your corner that can be there to help you to either mitigate damages and get you on your road to rehabilitation, or actually defend you if you're innocent. And it's a really sad state that we're in, that we're actually short in this area for those that can be advocates.
1: Yeah.
4: And what makes it really encouraging for me is to see that you have this bright future with somebody that, I'll be honest with you, the performance that Travis did today, I'd hire him as my attorney if I was in need of public defense.
1: He just turned bright pink. There we go. That's really exciting. And you think about, what is it, 46 out of 55 counties in West Virginia are deserts when
0: struggling,
1: it comes to having attorneys. Yeah.
3: All right, we only got about 20 seconds or so. What was it that really, really today you were most proud of, Travis? Was there any one thing?
2: Just being able to get up there. In general.
3: Getting over the nerves aspect of it, which you did.
2: And fighting the nerves.
3: Sounds like you did a great job. Well, it sounds like you have a bright future ahead of you, and you know that you've got your first client. Should he need it? Hopefully he won't.
1: No.
3: We appreciate you all being here.
1: And we'll continue the conversation on the WWK Plus app later on. Thanks, you guys. Right. Appreciate it. Glad to have you here.
0: Thank you.
3: 6 minutes away from 2, we'll close it out right after this.
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13: 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It's the shopping, the cooking, the laughter. For families managing food allergy, that same spirit of preparation means everything. Because food allergy isn't a lifestyle. 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
1: 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So she is hoping that you will answer the call, and you'll find out how tomorrow on Metro News Midday. Have a great day.
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2: It's the First Lady's turn. Elisa Brady, Fox News, calling it an extraordinary moment in human history.
3: Our success as leaders will be measured by what remains after we are gone.
2: First Lady Melania Trump urging more support for her Fostering the Future Global Coalition, aiming, she says, to empower children through technology education and saying they need the tools to navigate the future. This as President Trump holds meetings with world leaders, including the new UK Prime Minister and Ukraine's president, after defending the conflict with Iran during his speech to the UN General Assembly, warning against the regime being able to carry out large scale terror attacks.
4: After giving Iran every chance for a deal, I took action to ensure that neither the United States nor any nation in this hall would ever have to face such a nightmare, such a catastrophic problem.
2: The president's still not ruling out a deal with Iran, but he also says any Iran decision will not be about the midterms, even as Democrats use the conflict as part of their messaging after a surge in oil and gas prices. Secretary of State Marco Rubio telling Fox.
5: Every world leader you meet with tells the president, we agree they can't have a nuclear weapon. Eventually someone has to do something about it, or it's going to happen. And then imagine North Korea, but in the Middle East. That would be catastrophic for the world. And you wouldn't be paying $6 or whatever diesel is this morning. You'd be paying triple that because Iran would control it and say, you can't touch us. We have a nuclear weapon.
2: The Democrats have been gaining ground in the latest polls, and the president's worst ratings have been on cost of living. New Fox News power rankings give Democrats a bigger lead in the House, 215 seats to 201 for Republicans in the forecast, which means they would only need to flip three of 19 toss-up seats to take control of the House. 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
2: A Pacific hurricane keeps growing.
11: Hurricane Polo has intensified and is threatening Mexico's Pacific coast with rain, damaging winds, and storm surge. And forecasters with the National Hurricane Center warn that it is likely to grow even stronger. Polo went from a 50-mile-an-hour tropical storm on Monday morning to a 160-mile-per-hour Category 5 hurricane in 24 hours. The storm comes amid a rapidly strengthening El Nino, which has produced 18 named storms already, with more than 2 months still remaining in the hurricane season. While it's not expected to make landfall in the U.S., the storm system is expected to bring dangerous conditions like flash flooding to the southwest midweek. Tanya J. Powers, Fox News.
2: Meantime, the eastern U.S. being warned by forecasters to keep watch on a nor'easter that's brewing, threatening strong winds and coastal flooding later this week. A notable Northeast school claims the top spot in the latest ranking of top U.S. colleges.
12: The best colleges ranking for 2027 from U.S. News and World Report lists the Massachusetts Institute of Technology as the top college in America. It replaces Princeton, which had been number one on the magazine's list every year since 2012. Princeton only

0: dropped to number two. Several metrics were used to determine the rankings, including graduation and retention rates, post-grad success, and how low-income students perform. After MIT and Princeton, Harvard was third, Yale fourth, and tied for fifth were Stanford and the California Institute of Technology. Gernal Scott, Fox News.
1: It's a mixed day on Wall Street. Right now, the Dow remains lower, down 168 points. The S&P has been fluctuating. It's now up 4 points, while the NASDAQ extends its new record. It keeps hitting new highs, up 105. I'm Lisa Brady, Fox News.

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4: 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We got a flood watch for the listening area until Wednesday at 8 a.m. We're looking at cloudy skies with showers and thunderstorms for today, high 73. Tonight, mostly cloudy with a couple of showers and thunderstorms, low 57. Tomorrow, it's going to be cooler with some periods of rain, high 63. Thursday, sun and clouds with scattered showers, high 63. And then Friday, it's going to be partly sunny, high 67.
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5: All right. Hello, West Virginia. We're back for more in the 304. Time to get it done in the 681. 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Coop, I was just bragging about the fact that, you know, the end of midday and
6: gloating. We all know you're big on gloating.
5: Yeah. I'm a big gloater.
6: Big gloater.
5: Yeah, capital G. We only have a certain amount of time to get those folks out and get our folks in.
6: Oh, before we, the between the show rigmarole. Yeah. Oh, yeah. Right.
5: Yeah.
6: Correct.
5: So literally within the last 45 seconds before the show began, I guess I was gloating about the fact that I was able to get everything I needed to get done in that short a period of time. Now I can't find my pen. So I have no way to write anything down.
6: You don't have like a backup pen? You need me to bring you one?
5: Well, I don't know, man. I'm just going to have to fly through the crosstalk segment without... You got a pen in there?
6: I got a pen.
5: How much you want for that?
6: Well, see, I'll let you have this one for free because it's in the Do Not Use PAL for me because somebody chewed the end of it.
5: Oh, that's perfect. That's perfect for me. I don't have a problem with that.
6: Oh, yeah. That's unsurprising.
7: The story behind that pen is that a guest who will remain unnamed for their own privacy left

0: that pen in this side of the studio during midday, and Dave Allen brought the pen into the producer booth and was like, Ryan, you can have this. And I'm like, it's all chewed up. And he's like, yeah, I know.
1: Well, I don't have a problem with it.
2: You don't have a problem?
1: Okay. I don't have a problem with it. So
2: if we wanted to do something interesting sometime, we could probably forensically try to determine. Do you remember the guest name?
1: Yeah. Do we have the date on the guest?
0: I don't remember their name, but I do know that they held public office.
2: Okay. So I bet we could forensically backtrack this if we needed to. But anyway, it's yours. You can have
1: it. Okay. I'm just going to try to ride out this segment without a writing utensil.
2: You always have blood, you know, like the original ink.
1: It's true. Well, it's kind of the first day of fall, right?
2: I mean, it is the first day. What do you mean?
1: Dave Allen was telling me that it's not technically fall until like 8 o'clock tonight, yeah. 8 p.m. Eastern time. And that messes up my whole question of the day.
2: On the pagan calendar, it says today is the first day of the fall equinox. So
1: that's right.
2: So to me, that is the day.
1: Yeah.
2: Of this 8 o'clock stuff.
1: Yeah. If you folks at home listening, or you don't even have to be at home, you could be in the office,
2: in your car,
1: at the gas station,
2: working out,
1: whatever, yeah. You know, whatever,
2: walking,
1: wherever you're consuming the program. This is our second day in our new time slot, 2 to 5, folks, 2 to 5. We're starting up at 2 o'clock, and then we go until 5. Same essential show, just picked up and moved back an hour. So I think the way we're running the show today is another situation where everybody just basically moved back an hour. And Coop...
2: And they say you're regimented.
1: That's another thing. How long is this period going to last where people are going to ask how I'm doing with this move back an hour?
2: I don't know.
1: Do you get the feeling...
2: What are the stages of grief?
1: You know, I operate in my own little bubble here. I see you guys... Is that the general impression of me to the outside world that I'm, you know, a fuddy-duddy, regimented, and I can't accept change?
2: You take regimented as being necessarily a detriment,
1: yeah,
2: or a criticism, and I don't think it was necessarily meant as that. It was just that you like to have things structured.
1: That is definitely
2: right?
1: True.
2: And so it's not meant to be a dismissive statement at all. If suddenly you're used to structure and then that structure is pulled out from under you, or if it's shifted in one way or another, you might feel a little uneasy.
1: Yeah. So I knew this conversation was coming with Linda a couple of days ago before the big move into this new time slot. She wanted to adjust all the clocks in the house. Okay. She wanted to adjust all the clocks in the house.
2: That is some engineering.
1: Yeah. First of all, you really can't do that the way, you know, you could in the past, right? Because we have so many more digital clocks.
2: Well,
1: right? Your phone's got the right time on it. I'm looking at the digital clock in here. And it kind of reminded me, my mom, she went through a period, I think for a couple of decades, where she set all the clocks in the house 5 minutes fast. So she would always be on time.
2: Sure. Do you know
1: people like that?
2: Oh, I did that when I first moved out and had my first like house and living experience on my own.
1: Okay.
2: Yeah, I had maybe not all my clocks, but certainly like my alarm clock, okay, and like the one in the kitchen where I brewed coffee or whatever. They were both a little fast. But the thing is it only works for a short amount of time because then you know that they're running. And in fact, I would argue that at some point in the future, it probably becomes a detriment to you, because if you ever have like a power outage or something along those lines, and you go to reset your clocks, if you forget exactly which ones that you had that were running fast or whatever, then the next morning you're in the kitchen, you're getting your coffee, you're like, oh, I'm in plenty of time. And you go out and you find yourself actually running later than you expected because you were living off of an inaccurate time for most of your life. So I just practice what you preach, you know, what you always say. And when you're in a management situation and somebody can't get to work on time, you're always like, leave earlier, you know? So I just tried to start doing things like that.
1: So, Ryan, you've never experienced this, right? Because you've lived totally in the digital age.
0: Not totally. I mean, I know how to read an analog clock.
1: Well, I know, but have you ever been in a situation where somebody set their watch or clock intentionally 5 minutes fast so they would not be late?
0: I've encountered people who've done that, yes.
1: Well, that surprises me. That I'm surprised, and that's not a put down.
2: I had a
0: Ryan. Have you ever drank water before? Do you have you ever seen the sun before? Hey Ryan, have you ever like breathed air before?
1: Excuse me for trying to engage you into this conversation.
0: Well, excuse me for not being the naive soul that you want me to be, Dave.
2: Go ahead.
1: Just the point on this is. Man, I just wanted, when I look at the clock, I just want to know what the correct time is, okay? I don't want to have to go through some sort of a psychological experiment on I don't have the ability to get where I'm supposed to be at the correct time.
2: As I got older, I came around to that. Like, I just set all my clocks to, like, as close to radio time, basically, as I can.
1: So yeah, I want when I look at the clock, I want it to be the truth. You know, the hard truth. I don't really need it not to be.
2: Time's just objective.
1: Yeah, that's right. It's a flat circle. Yeah. That's really true. But I guess I buried the lead because we're 8 minutes into the show. But it's a Tickets Tuesday.
2: Oh, yeah.
1: It's a Tickets Tuesday. So today we have a set of four. We can't break them up.
2: Correct.
1: We have a set of four Trans-Siberian Orchestra tickets.
2: That's
1: that
2: correct.
1: We will be they'll be up for grabs in our Tickets Tuesday contest at 5:33.
2: Like a $600
1: today.
2: Prize.
0: Not 5:33.
2: Oh, 4:33.
1: Okay. Well, if I'd had a pen, I would have been able to mark. I've got that written down at 5:33 on my sheet. All right, okay. 4:33. 4:33.
0: It's an adjustment.
1: It is an adjustment. So, Coop, do you think that the potential group of contestants at 4:33 will be as many as the group we had in the before times, like last week at 5:33?
2: I think because of the value of these tickets, honestly, that this prize package has elevated into the where prize winners are dialed in on it.
1: Would you?
2: So that's just a warning to regular listeners of the program. We can't tell. We don't control the phones. So there's people that are going to be trying to get in here that are listening only to win the tickets, which is fine. Glad you're tuned in. Yeah. But that's going to happen.
1: Here's a couple other things about this. Number one, we will also be doing this tomorrow, and we will also be doing this on Thursday.
2: Now wait a minute. Thursday too?
1: Thursday. We got to move these tickets.
2: Oh my
1: God. Coop, we're all about volume, volume, volume here. So we got to move these tickets.
2: So that's like a total of four packs we're giving away.
1: We got a Tickets Tuesday today. Tomorrow in our pre-production meeting, I'll figure out a way to call
2: it. $3,000 promotion we're giving away here, man.
1: We're going to, I'll get a cool name for it for Wednesday and Thursday.
2: Well, isn't it Tickets Tuesday on Wednesday?
1: Oh, no, that's right. It's like a special Thursday edition of Monday Night Football.
2: Yeah, it's Tuesday kind of on Wednesday. Exactly.
1: So the topics today are WVU Oklahoma State football.
2: Okay.
1: Okay.
2: Deep history in a short amount of time.
1: WVU won their game against UVA.
2: Thurman Thomas.
1: No, great guess. Great guess. So, you know, we're all on the WVU page now that they beat UVA. So I think we'll get a lot of WVU fans who will be interested in that particular topic. Topic number two is boxing.
2: Oh.
1: Topic number two is boxing. All right. And a very special anniversary today with a West Virginia connection to boxing.
2: Ding, ding, ding.
1: And then the mystery category. So the mystery category will be something that will be discussed or mentioned in the show when we get around to doing Tickets Tuesday at 4:33 this afternoon.
2: One of these days, the mystery category has to be something from the crosstalk.
1: Oh, now that's a really good idea.
2: What kind of hat does Dave like to wear when it's raining?
1: That's right.
0: Or something from a video game report.
1: Oh, no, there you go as well. Exactly. That's really good. That's true, too. That's true, too.
2: All of those are good ideas.
1: Okay, let me see. What have I got? I had a pretty good topic in the Coop and Ryan file. I have a special file just for you guys. Okay, TikTok influencer. Writing about the fact that Gen Z is bringing iced lattes to job interviews, okay? And it ignited a fierce online debate. Caitlin, a corporate recruiter with 16 years of Fortune 500 experience, warned candidates the habit signals an unserious attitude. Quote, "It's perceived that this interview is just a stop on your list of errands for the day," unquote. Gen Z defenders fired back, arguing they wouldn't want to work somewhere with the people judging their drink choices. All right. So, Coop, how would you feel about that if somebody rolled into a job interview with you and they brought an iced latte with them? How would you feel about that?
2: It has nothing to do with what the drink is, if it's an iced latte or anything. Mm-hmm. If it's a 40-ounce biggie from Wendy's or whatever it might be. Finish it or leave it in the car, man. You don't bring that into the interview with me. Okay. I've hired a lot in my life. I don't think I've ever had anybody do. Look, I wouldn't be offended. I would just be like, "Are you not serious?" So you're telling me you don't actually want the job? Would be my indication from you slurping on whatever this is during the interview. Oh, is that a straw? Oh, that's wonderful,
1: Mr. Cooper.
2: Exactly. What is your experience? No, forget it, man. Yeah, I've been hiring for 25 years.
0: Yeah,
2: no way, man. Don't do it.
0: And frankly, Coop's expectations are very low. Besides, I work here.
2: Okay, can I roll out the joke that went over like a lead balloon yesterday? The Le Labare.
1: Oh yeah,
2: the Le Labare that nobody laughed at all.
1: Yeah. My jaw hit the floor, but it's a radio show. Right.
0: But you know, you said this lady's worked at like 16 Fortune 500 companies.
1: 16 years of Fortune 500 experience.
0: Then her position, she's probably not interviewing anyone if she works at a Fortune 500.
2: But she agrees with us, though.
0: Yeah.
1: Well, you know, if I walked in, Coop, and I said, "Good afternoon, Mr. Cooper, and may I call you Coop, do you have a coaster for this?" That would be my first question.
2: Yeah, right.
1: You know, we would probably be off on the wrong foot.
2: Yeah, right. Yeah. Like, when you get up from your job interview, if you're leaving a sweat ring behind, it's probably not a good look.
1: That's right.
2: That's just my thought.
1: Would you have any napkins? Condensation I've left on your desk?
2: Or maybe you just picked it up and you haven't prepared to drink it yet and you forgot the straw in the car. Be like, "You guys have a straw around here? I wouldn't want to work somewhere that doesn't have straws for their employees ready."
0: I do think it's a bit disconcerting when people say, "Oh, Gen Z does this," and it's mostly Californians that do it.
2: Yeah, right.
0: Because
2: surveys are done in somewhere, you know.
0: Yeah. So it's like I've never met like a Gen Z person, which. That's me. I'm Gen Z. So, like, my peers, I've never met one who's like, "Yeah, I brought my iced latte to a job interview. I don't care."
1: Did you get the job? No, you didn't care. Didn't care.
2: I really can't think of anything similar to that I've ever... I mean, chomping on gum, I guess. But, I mean...
1: What if somebody brought their lunch with them?
2: What? Why would somebody do that?
1: That's what I mean. I was thinking, you know, just a little, like, iced latte from Dunkin', I can... No, it's really not acceptable.
2: I just don't know how you get there. I don't, and I don't get the like. I wouldn't work somewhere that would judge my. I'm not judging your drink choice. I'm judging your values. Why are you bringing a drink to a job interview, you child?
0: The premise is so like ridiculous that you have to be in a high population center for this to happen regularly. And that's not Charleston.
1: No, it's not Charleston.
2: I don't think I'm the old man screaming at clouds here. I think that this is pretty...
0: I mean, I agree with you.
2: Yeah, right. Yeah.
1: Hey, wait a minute. I got a Gen Z guy who's got a compromise. Hold the iced latte in your left hand and keep your right hand dry for handshakes.
2: Oh, there you go.
1: There you go.
2: I'm sure that would work fine. I'm sure that if you mentioned something that there would be like that the interviewee and like in the middle of the interview would probably be like, "You have coffee on your desk all the time."
1: Oh, yes. Yeah, that's right. That's right.
0: You know, here, this is a bit of a non sequitur, but as we're talking about job interviews, when Coop first interviewed me, I went into his office and I saw he has like a few like Star Wars knickknacks on his desk. And I'm like, "All right, I'm getting this job." Yeah.
1: Well, that's good.
2: Yeah, that worked.
1: Oh man,
2: played me perfectly.
1: You know what? We need to do like an I guess I was going to say we need to do an entire segment about job interviews, or maybe a question that. By the way, for those of you who are new to the show, at the halfway point of the show, we always play a joke.
2: Yeah, right?
1: We play a joke as part of our entertainment report segment.
2: That's right.
1: And today's joke is about this topic. And it's pretty interesting. It's like, how many job interviews have you been on where 5 minutes into it, you pretty much decided that you really don't want this job?
2: Oh, yeah.
1: You don't really want it. and you know the things that could happen once you've mentally made that decision.
2: Did I ever tell you that I hired a guy once who faxed me a resume? Or good job.
1: Fax.
2: He faxed me a poem as his
1: resume.
2: Yes. So the only thing I got a cover letter that had the job that he was applying for that I had published at the time. This is when I was in the mortgage industry. I ran a mortgage company. And then the next page of his resume was simply a poem. It had nothing to do with like finance or anything. It was just a nice poem. And I was like, I got to call this guy because he sent me a poem as a resume. And that's kind of interesting. Had like a 20-minute conversation, hired him the next day. He ended up being fantastic.
1: Really? You Absolutely. Hired the person?
2: I did indeed. And he was amazing.
1: Was it really a poem or was it more like just a limerick?
2: No, straight up poem. He was a published author.
1: Really?
2: Yeah.
1: So what was the position? What was the position for?
2: It was a loan originator for a mortgage company. But years later, after I had gotten out of the industry and been around the country a couple of times, and I came back through the state, I needed a job temporarily just to hold me over while I was waiting for something else to come about.
1: Right.
2: And he had opened up his own company in the mortgage industry, so I actually worked for him for I don't know a couple months as I was in between jobs at one point in time.
0: Well, you know what they say. Mortgage company employees are the new warrior poets.
1: I guess that's true.
2: He was also a great baseball fan, so he was. It was a perfect.
1: Was fit. There anything about baseball in the poem?
2: No, it was just flowers or something.
1: I know. I did not expect this story to go that way. Yeah, I kind of figured like it was going to be like you were going to laugh him out of the office.
2: He was a great employee. He was fantastic.
1: Mm-hmm. Well, you know what? I think I'm going to stop right there. Let's stop right there.
2: So, see, I'm open-minded.
1: Yeah, sure you are.
2: Don't bring your latte to the interview.
1: Nobody said you weren't.
2: Bring a poem, not a latte.
1: Jeff Jenkins is here. Jeff, what's going on in the news in West Virginia today?
3: Dave, it's good to see you today.
1: Good to see you as well.
3: We're watching a couple of arguments earlier today at the state Supreme Court, both involving the legislature. One was when the legislature made a move nearly 2 years ago, the House of Delegates, to remove Joseph DeSoto from office after he had been elected and not yet seated. You may remember that controversy after some alleged things that he said, and he was charged criminally, and they replaced him. How all that went down, challenged by the West Virginia Democratic Party, made it all the way to the state Supreme Court, argued today. That's Brad Story at WVMetroNews.com. Then an argument that just finished up within the last hour, the law that was passed by lawmakers and then also went before voters that gives the legislature final say over school board policies. That was argued today, too, the state school board challenging that. So watching that story. And, Dave, a tragic day on I-79, still working to get exactly what happened, waiting on a state police report. But there was a death there at the Marion-Montague County line earlier today in a work zone.
1: All right, we'll keep you updated on that. Jeff, thank you.
3: Okay.
1: More stories at the website, WVMetroNews.com. A quick break, and we're coming right back.
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5: Metro News, I'm Jeff Jenkins. The State Board of Education says a law requiring its policies to go through the legislature first is unconstitutional. The appeal on today's Supreme Court argument docket. School Board Attorney Christopher Smith says the law is a backdoor way for the legislature to veto policies it doesn't like.
6: That's exactly what's going on in this case. The legislature has given itself a veto over the board's rulemaking.
5: The High Court will issue a decision later this year. Earlier today at the Supreme Court, an argument over how the House of Delegates removed elected Berkeley County Delegate Joseph DeSoto from office before he was seated, and how the governor appointed a Republican to fill the seat. Bob Bastrus argued the case for the West Virginia Democratic Party.
7: The actions of the defendant have deprived the Democratic Party of what they perceive to be their right to have a Democratic delegate in the 91st Delegate District.
5: Metro News statewide correspondent Brad McElhaney writes more at WVMetroNews.com. One person is dead. Two people injured after an accident that happened at a bridge construction project on Interstate 79 today at the Monongahia-Marion County line. State police investigating. South Charleston police say they are continuing their investigation into a double fatal crash that happened Monday afternoon on the Dunbar Toll Bridge. Two drivers were killed, a 68-year-old man from Hurricane and a 57-year-old woman from Nitro. 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
8: Let's go. Get open. Come on, go for it. 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
5: Workers at a Greenbrier County hardwood flooring plant are facing layoffs in 2 months. Mullican Flooring announced the shutdown in recent days through a WARN notice. The plant is located in Roncerfort. We'll have more coming up at WVMetroNews.com. Flood watch remains in effect for most of the state through the day and into tomorrow. We've had some rain today in West Virginia. More steady rain in the forecast for tomorrow. 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

0: Welcome back. 26 till the hour. Man, the crosstalk segment today went so long that we didn't even get the question of the day set. Huh. That's not good. If you follow me on X, you already see it. And if you follow me at Weekly, W-E-E-K-L-E-Y. That's right, I'm still there on X. So we roll out the question of the day about 90 minutes before the show begins. And it is as follows, and it's sponsored by Selango Law. The autumnal equinox is officially here. It's one of only 2 days when the sun is directly above the equator, dividing night and day into equal portions. So here is the question of the day. How would you rank the seasons in order? And if you have fall first, why do you feel that way? Question of the day sponsored by Selango Law. How would you rank the seasons in order? And if you have fall first, why do you feel that way? And we've got a bunch of response to this question. Let's see. Anthony in Clarksburg. Dave, I got it this way. Summer, spring, fall, then misery. Jennings says, Dave, fall, football, postseason baseball, festivals, making chili, and my birthday. After that, it's spring, summer, and winter for me. Sky Pilot Ron. Dave, I love fall. I love the beauty and the temperature. Summer, spring, and absolutely 100% hate winter. Coop, how long will it be before we get somebody who doesn't have winter in last place?
1: Oh, I don't know. Boy, if my wife was listening and wanted to participate today, she sure would not have winter last.
0: Uh-huh.
1: She likes the winter seasons. Yeah, I think that I wish I could make up a season that started in mid spring and went to midsummer.
0: Okay,
1: that's about my favorite season. I think. Yeah.
0: Quick update for those of you who are watching the show, and there's a variety of ways to do that on YouTube, Facebook Live, the Metro News TV app. I have now the pen in question from the crosstalk segment
1: with the chew marks on
0: and the chew marks on it. But you know what I like about this pen? When you grab a rando pen, okay, and you can't see how much ink there is, it's kind of a surprise.
1: Yeah,
0: it's
1: right.
0: Hey, I've got to test this thing out. This I can see.
1: Relatively new pen.
0: I can see that there's ink inside. Now, there's no cap, but then nobody's perfect.
1: Yeah.
0: You know, nobody's perfect. We did have a couple of text messages about this particular pen.
1: You just don't want to stick it in your mouth because you don't know where it's been.
0: No, you know, that's not me.
1: That's good. Good.
0: Is that you? Do you do that?
1: When I was a kid, I used to chew on pens. I don't anymore.
0: Well, what about you, Ryan? You chew on pens?
2: No.
0: Okay. 304-692. Dave, you should make that pen the new hotline mascot. Well, you know, I could take a picture, and I may do that. Here's Matt in Utah listening. He says, well, stop asking how Dave is doing when he stops making mistakes with the time in this new time slot. That's a fair criticism, frankly.
1: That's fair.
0: My only problem is I think it's an hour later than it actually is because I reference everything by what segment is on.
1: You and me too. Yeah. Me and you, brother. Yeah. Man, that's how I base my life is around radio benchmarks.
0: Yeah. Here's another thing. If you're watching, I always scribble out the template every single day and how it changes. And as you can see, I've made mistakes on virtually the hour of every hour of the show.
1: I will
0: today.
1: Say that you have meticulously gone through the block of text that you send, your show notes that you send every day.
0: I did.
1: You went through and you changed all the time on those.
0: I know.
1: That's very impressive.
0: Yeah, but it hasn't sunk in quite yet. Hasn't sunk in quite yet. But we have a bunch of responses to this question today. I kind of like it. Well, I didn't write it after all. How would you rank the seasons in order? And if you have fall first, why do you feel that way? Here's a couple more. Jody on X. Dave, fall is first for the colors, the cool mornings, and the temperatures, the warm afternoons, and college football, of course. The rest, spring, summer, and winter. This is a great question. I tell you what, I'll take a compliment wherever I can get it. Here's Ed. Ed says, Dave, fall, I do football. Spring, that's when baseball starts. Summer, countdown to football. Winter, hate cold, dark, snowy months. Oh, and Cara has a really... Cara, how you doing? I'm glad you weighed in on this. She says summer. She has summer first. Best radio, up windows, road trips. Spring, best house cleaning and yard sales. Fall, football, Halloween, and Thanksgiving. winter, Christmas, and curling up with a blanket on the sofa with a mug of hot cocoa watching TV or the snow following. Hashtag 180 Club. All right, we got some text messages, too. We'll get into that in just a bit. Hey, I wanted to ask you guys something. This was also in the Ryan and Coop file, and we're going to do the Sound of Sports here in a bit. We'll probably do a commercial break before we do that. Coop, did you see the story that they've added 1,400 new words to the Merriam-Webster dictionary?
1: Is that right?
0: Yeah. New entries include cuffing season. Do you know what cuffing season is?
1: I don't. Is
2: that's
1: it like
2: two words.
1: When you're, are you? Is it when you're a groomsman in a lot of weddings and you have to put on a lot?
0: You're
1: of
0: right.
1: Cufflinks?
0: It is two words. It is two words. No, okay. No. I didn't know what cuffing season was. Ryan.
3: No.
0: You don't know what cuffing season is?
3: Mm-mm.
0: Okay, cuffing season.
2: Is it
0: season,
2: like a season where they arrest a lot of people?
0: So you know, that's what I thought too. I thought this was something that had to do with an incarceration. Apparently, this is when you get in a relationship for the winter months, when you can cuddle with the. With your partner, just for the for a seasonal as a seasonal issue.
2: How non-committal?
0: I've never heard that. Some of the other things here. Let's see: meme coin, vibe coding, mm-hmm. parasocial, shapewear, superfood.
1: I have a hard time believing that parasocial hasn't been in the lexicon for a long time.
0: I agree. I agree with that.
1: Because it seems like those types of relationships probably go back decades, if not centuries.
0: How
1: not
0: about
1: just
0: this
1: the last
0: one?
1: Few years.
0: Here's one. Now, this just got added, okay? Yacht Rock just got added. In the business, we've been talking about Yacht Rock for years, haven't we? Finding its way to the dictionary now?
1: I don't think there's a chart for yacht rock, but we've talked about it at least colloquially forever.
0: There's a couple of these words. This is probably no surprise to our listeners that I really don't know the definitions to. What is the definition of shapewear? Would you think that is clothing that accentuates your shape? Is that what shapewear
2: Maybe,
0: is?
2: I guess. Okay. Like tights?
0: This update follows Merriam-Webster's naming slop, AI, well, it didn't say AI slop, but just simply slop, as last year's word of the year.
1: Mm-hmm. Yeah, that makes sense. Shapewear is like girdles or something.
0: Oh, okay.
1: They come
0: that makes sense. Different
2: like corsets?
1: Yeah, or you can get like t-shirts that are like, that will help shape you or whatever, or underwear. Mm-hmm. There's different things.
0: All right. How about looks maxing?
1: Yeah.
0: Okay.
1: That's like that clavicular, whatever that.
2: Yeah,
1: that,
2: he just got arrested.
1: Yeah, that moron. Yeah. Yeah. Right before he got arrested, I guess he was hanging out with Billy Corgan from the Smashing Pumpkins.
0: Mm-hmm. Really?
1: Asking, hey, what do you do, man?
0: Hey, good.
2: You've got prey eyes and negative cantle tilt.
1: Right.
2: You're going to get mogged by any person you see.
1: Yeah, Billy Corgan's like, man, I'm just a rat in a cage, man. Leave me alone.
0: Oh, Coop, we have breaking news. Breaking news
1: real
0: in
1: news?
0: The world. Yeah, it's breaking news in the world of sporty sports.
2: Oh, not real news.
0: Breaking news in the world of the sporty sports. Well, Adam Scheffner reporting. Well, I just lost it on my phone. I guess that's the breaking news. I lost it. Breaking news.
2: This looks is a like good the, music bed.
0: It is a good music bed.
2: Yeah.
0: It looks like the injury to Jackson Dart is worse than they thought.
1: Oh, no.
0: Worse than they thought.
1: Oh, no.
0: Have you ever seen a fan base do a 180 faster than the Giants fan base during Monday Night Football last night? I mean, they were piling up, man, to like, Jackson Dart's broken. Malik Nabers has got a separated shoulder. They got put back into place during the game, you know. But one of their offensive linemen is out. Their tight end is broken. I mean, all these things happened in this one game against the Rams last night.
1: You're getting ran over by a team wearing the yellowest jerseys that's ever been formed on the face of the planet. Like,
0: yes.
1: What's it like getting crushed by that team?
0: Oh
1: look, there goes neon yellow running all over me and running down the field. Yeah, that must feel great.
0: That was terrible.
2: Who
0: that
2: are they
0: was
2: up against? The Savannah Bananas?
1: Might as well have been. That was about the caller profile.
0: Yeah, that was really, really terrible. Remember when the Rams rolled out their brand new uniforms and they looked like they got them at Kmart. frankly. It looked like they got white jerseys with like blue tape on the jerseys just for the numbers.
1: Why the Rams can't go back to the Eric Dickerson days and those beautiful uniforms that they had back then.
0: Okay.
1: They're like, that's all you need. Yeah. You don't need any of the other uniforms you had. Those Eric Dickerson day uniforms were perfect.
0: All right, so it looks like the Jackson Dart injury is worse than expected. Also injury news today. Aaron Boone of the Yankees was talking before the game. Did you see this, Coop? Where it looks like, first of all, unless the Yankees sweep this day-night doubleheader with the Jays, the Rays will celebrate winning the American League East at Yankee Stadium today.
1: Pretty nice.
0: That'd
1: be nice.
0: How about that? Also, it looks like the injury to Aaron Boone is worse than they thought. That Boone is not only to Aaron Judge. Judge's injury is worse than they thought. He's going to miss the rest of the season and will miss their wild card series against the Red Sox.
2: Man, that's crazy. This sports stuff sounds real dangerous.
1: It is.
0: It's so depressing, right?
1: I know it's not as important as the New York Football Giants, but the World Champs, their quarterback looks like he's back in practice today.
0: Oh, that's right.
1: And so Sam Darnold is going to be back and will be back playing for this. Not that anybody cares about the World Champs, who look very good again and won the World Championship last
0: year. For our relatively new listeners in this hour, Coop is West Virginia's most public Seahawks fan. You know, fight the power, man.
1: Yeah,
0: So we will have occasionally updates.
1: I love losing out news stories to the last thing that the New York team did to lose or whatever it is. It's awesome being over there stacking rings and nobody pays attention to you.
0: Oh, one more Penn update. You mentioned your wife, if she was listening. My wife was actually listening, and she sent me a text. And when I told our listening audience that it didn't have a pen, she said, "I'm at Walmart. No, I'm at Walgreens, and they have plenty of pens here."
1: Oh, was she offering to bring some to you?
0: That's good. That is good to know.
1: That seems like an offer to bring you one.
0: Sporty sports stuff today we're going to get into in the course of the show. All of our regular guests are in. We'll hear Rich Rodriguez, presser at WVU today, getting ready for the big Oklahoma State game this weekend. SSAC high school football rankings are out, as they are on Tuesday. We'll talk about that. Monday night football, baseball after the Pirates and the Reds both had the day off yesterday. They're both playing. The Pirates are at home against the Cardinals. The Reds are on the road in Atlanta to take on the Braves. Yankees and the Rays are playing a doubleheader today. That's the only afternoon baseball. College soccer, WVU and Marshall men both have games tonight. That's pretty much it. And tickets Tuesday. Tickets Tuesday. So let's take a break, and we'll come back, and we'll get into the Sound of Sports in just a moment. Stay tuned.
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7: All right, welcome back. Tell you what, let's go ahead and jump into the sound of sports. Got some stuff for you. We'll start with the NFL Monday Night Football in L.A. last night. The Rams dominated the Giants, winning 28-6. Despite not having injured All-Pros Puka Nacua and Myles Garrett, Davante Adams went off. 8 catches, 195 yards, hauled in 2 of Matthew Stafford's 4 touchdown passes, including this 31-yarder to open the scoring.
8: It's 2nd down, 14, 31 of the Giants. It's a shotgun snap to the Ram quarterback. Stafford sets, sideline throw, leaping catch, 20, down the middle, 10, hash mark, 5, Adams, touchdown! What a throw and what a catch! 31-yard touchdown for the Rams who go up early, late first quarter on the Giants.
7: Thanks to Westwood One for that clip. Stafford passed for 327 yards for the Rams, who bounced back after their loss to the Niners in Australia in their season opener. This game was a milestone for Aaron Donald, who had 3 tackles for the Rams, his first NFL game in 32 months. Here's Donald after the game.
9: But it felt good to be back out there, man. Get that first game under my belt. You know, felt like it, as it started going on, it's kind of slowed down at, you know, towards the third and fourth quarter, but just got it under my belt. Officially back playing football, you know, came away with a win. So I'm excited about that.
7: All right, Steelers are looking for some answers on offense after losing 20-3 at New England on Sunday, with a home date looming against the Bengals next weekend. New coach Mike McCarthy says his offensive line needs work.
10: You know, we're concept driven as how we, you know, scheme, install, scheme, develop. So taking a harder look at that, so that'll be part of what we ask our guys to do. So, you know, we had targets in the game as far as how we wanted to go after their defense, how they're on their offense. So

0: I thought for the most part we did a good job there, but our consistency starting up front, we need to give our guys more laps, more time on task, and make sure we're asking them to do things that they got plenty of reps in.
1: Dave Bryan from Steeler Depot will join us at the top of the hour for more on the Steelers. The Browns upset the Bucs in Tampa on Sunday. New Cleveland coach Todd Monken says Deshaun Watson's running ability was among the keys to his best game in 3 years.
2: Well, it has to be a weapon for him and us to use his legs. He is athletic. He has a good feel for that. And he certainly, he's asked for it. He said, don't be afraid to use my legs. And so that's been a big part the first couple of weeks. And he made a number of plays with legs, a couple of big third downs, one a design run, one a scramble. Did a nice job on a naked where we didn't get off on the snap count. He dumped it down to Harold for a first down. So you can certainly see that. There's a lot to clean up, but that definitely showed up.
1: The Browns home opener is next Sunday afternoon against Carolina. College football. We'll hear from Rich Rodriguez in the 4 o'clock hour. Marshall will be back home this weekend to host Gardner Webb. After winning at Missouri State on Saturday, Marshall rushed for 267 yards against Missouri State. Tony Gibson says that was the plan.
3: And that's our philosophy. We want to be able to run the ball, eat some clock, and play a physical brand of football. And I thought this was the first week that our offensive line, my running backs, got it all together, and I challenged them. I mean, that was our number one key to victory is on the line of scrimmage on the offense side, and we did that. But proud of our backs, all three of those guys. And then you throw Khalil Wilkins in the mix. He had some carries the other night, had probably the biggest carry of the game on the third down. Got the first down to end it.
1: The Herd averaged 6.5 yards per rushing attempt at Missouri State to move to 2-1 on the year. Let's take a break. And we'll come back and wrap the hour in just a moment.
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0: Imagine living with a condition that could be cured by a simple surgery. But there's no hospital nearby, no trained surgeon, and no hope for treatment. 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Mercy Ships changes that, bringing free, life-changing care to those who need it most.
1: There's no other ship in the world that has a cargo of hope and healing.
2: You see tangible change.

0: Hope at the United Nations. I'm Lisa Brady, Fox News. As President Trump holds meetings with multiple counterparts, including Ukraine's leader.
1: Sitting alongside Ukrainian President Volodymyr Zelensky on the sidelines of the United Nations General Assembly, President Trump says the two are figuring out a solution to end the war against Russia.
2: I think it's going to happen. I really do. I believe it's going to happen.
1: President Trump says he intends to talk to Zelensky about recent Ukrainian strikes on Russian diesel and energy facilities.
2: It's also a serious hit on the price of diesel. The diesel oil, diesel fuel has gone up quite a bit.
1: Russian President Vladimir Putin is expected to travel to Miami later this year for the G20 summit hosted by President Trump.
0: Fox's Jared Halpern at the White House. Earlier, President Trump telling reporters U.S. and Iranian officials had a meeting shortly after his address to the U.N. General Assembly, where he said he has a choice to make between making a deal with Iran or possibly annihilating them.
3: The terrorist regime is behaving badly, not because they are strong and confident, but because they are weak and desperate.
0: He called for a united stance in the economic pressure campaign against Iran. Obamacare enrollment is stopping for more than 700,000 people the Trump administration says are believed to be fraudulently enrolled. Vice President J.D. Vance says that adds up to more than $2 billion.
4: The average American child receives about $4,000 in health care benefits every single year. That means that we are saving 550,000 American children's worth of health care that was going to fraudsters and now will go to the essential services for which it was meant to go.
0: Eligibility requirements and verification also being ramped up as part of an ongoing fraud crackdown. Democrats have accused the administration of trying to sabotage Obamacare. 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
0: 6 weeks to Election Day, Democrats are gaining in new power rankings.
7: The Fox News power rankings conclude that the average of several reputable polls gives Democrats a 7-point advantage in the House with an overall 11-point advantage in upcoming midterm elections. A vibe check on Democrats' increasing favorability means the rankings have shifted for 15 House seats in favor of Democrats. Georgia's Senate seat went from lean to likely Democrat, and the Kansas Senate seat went from likely now to just lean Republican. Voters are less likely to vote for candidates who support a number of President Trump's policies, including tax cuts, Israel, the Iran conflict, and data centers. Jessica Rosenthal, Fox News.
0: The rankings also find voters are 50% less likely to vote for someone who backs Democratic Socialists of America policies and 53% less likely to back someone who wants to abolish ICE. The Democratic nominee in the Michigan Senate race, Abdul El-Sayed, is focusing in part on gas prices.
8: Michigan has a distinction last week of the highest spike in gas prices in the nation. Diesel hit a record of $6.88 a gallon, and that's what he's talking about. His Republican opponent, Mike Rogers, just won the endorsement of the Detroit News. A top issue for him is health care.
9: I just can't think of a more important issue to the people of Michigan than health care, their costs, their rising costs, and how we get to the bottom of this.
8: Well, you've got some Democrats keeping Kamala Harris at an arm's length. El-Sayed is going to do an appearance with her today. They're doing a roundtable discussion on black maternal health. His opponent called that desperate.
0: Fox's Mike Tobin in Detroit. In Sri Lanka, 15 men just sentenced to life in prison for their role in bombings that killed more than 260 people on Easter Sunday in 2019, targeting churches and hotels across the island nation and inspired by ISIS. An hour to the close on Wall Street, the Dow down 153 points, the NASDAQ still hitting new highs. I'm Lisa Brady, Fox News.
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2: 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A flood watch is in effect through 8 o'clock tomorrow morning with additional scattered showers and thunderstorms tonight, overnight low 57. Scattered showers and thunderstorms Wednesday, daytime high tomorrow 63. Thursday cloudy with morning rain, high 63. And Friday sunshine with a high near 70. That's your Metro News AccuWeather on the WJLS News Network.

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2: All right, welcome back to the show. Hour number two, how do you do? Metro News Hotline, keeping you company in the afternoon here in West Virginia. Wherever you're listening to the show today, inside the state or beyond the borders, just trying to get a read on what's going on back home, we hope you're having a good day. You know, here in Charleston, as we operate out of our flagship 580 WCHS, 1111 Virginia Street East in the big town, West Virginia's capital city, spit in the rain a little bit. Had some rain, hard rain this morning. Spit in the rain, 68 degrees, and it is the first day of fall. So we got a lot of stuff to get into in this particular hour. We'll reset our question of the day. Dave Bryan will be here. Oh, got to talk about the Steelers. Man, oh, man, what a game at Foxborough this weekend. Got to find some offense somewhere. Do you realize the Steelers have only one touchdown in their first 25 offensive possessions in the first two games? That's unbelievable, right? So you're going to need to score some points with the Bengals coming to town next Sunday. So we'll talk a little bit about that. A little later on in the hour, we will have the entertainment report. Speaking of pro sports, how about the fact that the Penguins played their first exhibition game last night? Unbelievable, right? They beat the Sabres last night. They're hosting the Detroit Red Wings tonight. The preseason is short this year in the NHL. This is really hard to believe that we're going to be playing regular season NHL games a week from tonight. The hockey season begins in earnest, regular season games a week from tonight. That's insane. So Alex Wiederspiel will be by. We'll talk a little bit about the Pens, a little bit about the news coming out of the Caps camp that Alex Ovechkin, you know, he's decided to come back to play another season. The all-time great goal scorer. He's dealing with some injuries, and he may not play very much in this abbreviated preseason. So we'll talk about those things. And a big retirement that was announced yesterday in the NHL. So we'll get into that. That'll be at 4:33. 4 o'clock today. Anthony Lewis will be here, our a Mountaineer insider. Yeah, really a glorious night for Mountaineer football the other night in Charlotte against UVA. So we'll talk about that. And the big game this weekend, under the lights, night game in Morgantown. Those are crazy. Oklahoma State rolls in. Both of these teams thinking, you know what? We know about your BYUs and we know about your Texas Techs, but you've got West Virginia and Oklahoma State. They want to get up there, too. They want to get into the first division of the Big 12. So we'll talk about that game and what happened Saturday night in Charlotte. Oh, and I don't want to bury the lead. We have got four tickets to Trans-Siberian Orchestra that are going to be up today at 5:33 when we have a Tickets Tuesday. Now, if you've never played Tickets Tuesday before, here's how it works. You get on the air with me. We'll open up the phone lines after In or Out at 425-800-765-8255. The phone number here is a little bit different than the text line. Don't worry about it. You don't have to write it down on your hand or anything. We'll be giving you the phone number when we get into the 4 o'clock hour. But you get on the air with me, you pick your category. The category.

0: categories rotate. The categories for 4:33 today are as follows. The WVU Oklahoma State game. So you want to put your Mountaineer trivia knowledge to the test and go to Trans-Siberian Orchestra? You'll be a hero to your family if you're able to do that. The other categories are boxing and the ever-popular mystery category. And if you select the mystery category, that's going to be something, the answer to that will have been mentioned on the show before we get to Tickets Tuesday at 4:33 this afternoon. That sounds like a lot. That sounds like a lot to do, but I think we can do it. Here's our question of the day. Question of the day. The autumnal equinox is officially here. It's one of only 2 days when the sun is directly above the equator, dividing night and day into equal portions. So the question of the day, and it is sponsored by Selango Law, how would you rank the seasons in order? How would you rank the seasons in order? And if you have fall first, why do you feel that way? How would you rank the seasons in order? And if you have fall first, why do you feel that way? The text line here, 304-TALK, 304, 304-8255, 304. I'm on X. Yeah, still there. Weekly, W-E-E-K-L-E-Y. One word, three E's, W-E-E-K-L-E-Y. All right, let's get into it. Let's talk some Steeler football. Day Bryan coming on in. You know what? We do this segment, win or lose. And, you know, we enjoy our wins, but we got to suffer through these losses together. And that's what we're doing today. Dave, how you doing?
1: Gloom, despair, and agony on me. Yeah, kind of a, that was certainly a rough Sunday, wasn't it? Losing on the road there 20-3 to the Patriots. And, you know, they couldn't even manage a touchdown in that game and only got down in that red zone one time there and had that turnover late. So they got to get this offense going, Dave. They got a big divisional game against the Bengals this week and then followed up with another divisional game on a short week against the Browns. So they got to get this offense going.
0: All right, before we get into the gloomy stuff, let's, you know, we can't throw the baby out with the bathwater, okay? Let's just talk about a couple of positive things that happened in the game. Mm-hmm. In Foxborough. I thought after the way the running game kind of sputtered against the Falcons, Jaylen Warren looked pretty good. I thought Warren stood out on a really rough day and looked pretty good carrying the ball.
1: Yeah, you know, they've been trying to platoon him and Rico Dowdle, and Dowdle had that toe injury early in the game. He left, and he tried to come back, and then he went back out again. But, yeah, there were some decent things from Jaylen Warren in this game. What, he had 43 yards on 11 carries in this game. He had two receptions for 34 yards. He had the longest play of the game for the Steelers, you know, later in the game, that 26-yard catch and run that got the ball down deep in the red zone there. And unfortunately, they had you know, a turnover a few plays later there. But, yeah, I mean, for a guy like him that had, what, you know, 78 total yards from scrimmage there, 77, something like that, that's something to lean on. And, look, we'll have to see what happens with Rico Dowdle this week. Mike McCarthy's not big on giving injury updates. We're going to have to wait and see what the injury report says on Wednesday. But there might be a decent chance that Rico Dowdle is either slowed, you know, limited in this game against the Bengals, or doesn't play at all, and then maybe we'll see Travis Homer get a little work with Jaylen Warren getting most of the work there. So that was a positive, at least was the overall, I guess, output by Jaylen Warren. But they have got to start running the football better as a team.
0: Let's talk about the wide receivers. DK Metcalf is obviously pressing, and I'm not sure exactly why. He's getting tons of targets, and he's dropping passes that he normally catches. He's a big physical receiver. You know, he had those two offensive pass interference penalties against the Falcons. Something is going on with Metcalf. And now, listen, yeah, he's not the first veteran wide receiver to have problems catching the ball. But, you know, the Steelers have made a big investment in number four. He's got to turn this around. Bottom line.
1: Yeah, he does. Yeah, he does. And, you know, Dale obviously sitting there is a Seahawks fan. He probably can attest to DK having a few drop problems during his time with the Seahawks there. And we're unfortunately seeing this coming in bunches at the start of this season right now. I think, you know, depending on what service you want to subscribe to, obviously drops is kind of a subjective stat. But I have it down as 4-2 games. And that's on pace for 34 for a season. That obviously is way too high. He had 9 targets in that game against the Patriots. Only had 4 catches in total. Had the 2 drops. One of them came on third down. It was a very third and manageable type distance. And this is a team that was pitiful on third downs as it was. 2 of 12 in that game against the Patriots. And to just drop an easy one that would have moved the change and put it about around the midfield area there, you just can't have that. So not a great start for him. He had 27 yards overall, 4 catches, long of 16, and he's your number one receiver. And I get it that you're going up against the one of the league's top cornerbacks in Christian Gonzalez, and you're probably going to be a little bit muted overall. But that is certainly not going to cut it. And, you know, you got a big game against look, if there was ever a time to bounce back, it would be this week against the Bengals, right? So we're going to have to start seeing him get down the field, because the Steelers were having problems pushing the football down the field. On top of it, explosive passing plays of 20 yards or more. But here's to him bouncing back. He's got to.
0: All right. Let's get into the offensive line thing. You have got the depth chart for the Bengals game. That's out today. It's at the website, SteelerDepot.com. The offensive line against the Pats was awful. Now, and you've got you've posted the PFF offensive line grades, and, you know, you take those PFF numbers with a grain of salt. But you know what? The offensive line didn't pass the eye test. A couple of questions here. First of all, are you surprised that in the depth chart for the Bengals game that there aren't a couple of changes? Because I think a lot of people thought that there might be some moves this week.
1: Yeah, I wonder about this whole depth chart thing every week here. Mike McCarthy's not big on it. I kind of wonder how much input he has in putting that together versus the PR department director, Bert Lawton, there. So we'll have to see if there's any media reports when this team comes back and opens up practice on Wednesday, to see if anybody, any moves are made on the offensive line. To hear Mike McCarthy talk on Monday during his press conference here, it doesn't sound like we're going to see any changes this week. Mike McCarthy talked about having, you know, getting these guys just to play more together. He shuffled a lot of things during training camp there, trying to get people moving around. He kind of pointed a little bit to that as maybe, you know, having some bearing on the start of the season here. But look, I if you go back through the tape, Dave, of this Patriots game, it at least in the pass protection department, it wasn't as awful as maybe it felt overall. But look, you still had 4 sacks in the game overall. Aaron Rodgers had the ball knocked out of his hand twice. It was lucky that they got the ball back, one of them. Obviously, the other one ended up in the end zone there on a scoop and score. And then, I think what's most discouraging in the first 2 games when it comes to the offensive line is the run blocking. They're not getting any push on that offensive line. If they're not able to run the football moving forward here, and you have to have Aaron Rodgers drop back 40 to 50 times a game, you're just asking for things to happen with a 40-something-year-old quarterback there, because Aaron just does not have the mobility there. So I would expect probably to see this offensive line at least one more time together in its current form. And if it doesn't go well, then I think maybe you could see Max Ionichor maybe getting a start at right tackle, and then we'll see what happens there at right guard, because I personally thought Spencer Anderson was the worst of the group in that game against the Patriots. And will they go Brock Hoffman, or will they go with the other rookie, go with rookie Jennings Dunker over there? That's yet to be seen. But on the surface, I would look for them to open up with that same offensive line against the Bengals on Sunday.
0: All right, so, you know, obviously I'm following what's going on with Zach Frazier. He's from Fairmont. He played at WV, was a big star there. Arguably, he probably had his worst game as a pro in New England against the Pats on Sunday. And it doesn't get any easier for him this week, because he's lining up right against Dexter Lawrence, who, you know, can really wreak havoc along the line of scrimmage. It's a big challenge for Frazier to bounce back this week.
1: Yeah, they're going to have to get two bodies on him on a lot of snaps up front there. You know, with one of the guards, either Mason McCormick, or we'll see if Spencer Anderson starts again. In that, because you're going to have to. It's going to take two bodies, you know, throughout the game to probably handle Dexter. Man, I'm just getting into the Bengals tape from the first two games as well too, and he was a wrecker.
0: He's a disruptor.
1: Yeah, he and look, you talk about a Bengals defense that has had problems over the years, and man, they have seemed to rectify that with just addition of a few players over there. So that will be a key matchup up front, because once again, Dave, this offense has got to be able to run the football a lot more successful than they have in the first 2 weeks. If they're able to do that, then I think you bring in a little bit, play action has a little bit a bigger impact here, and maybe you can start pushing the football down the field. But you don't want to get in, obviously, third and long situations and have a big guy like Dexter Lawrence and whoever else up front they're going to send after, because I think you're going to see teams continue to come after Aaron Rodgers with some blitzing on third down situations, much like the Patriots did in this game against the Steelers this past week and all. So big chore for Zach Frazier and company, interior line, going up against the Bengals this week.
0: All right, it was a rough day for Aaron Rodgers at New England. He's going to have to bounce back against the Bengals this Sunday. I'm sure you heard the word about Jackson Dart. He could be out the entire season. The injury to Dart from last night's Monday night loss to the Rams in L.A. was worse than expected, and now there's a variety of sources that are saying he could be out the entire year. And the reason I bring this up is, we saw a little bit of Mason Rudolph at the end of the game against the Patriots. Right. I mean, who knows what will happen this week, but we did see a little bit of Rudolph. I mean, is there a scenario where McCarthy pulls Aaron Rodgers if things don't go well against the Bengals, and Rodgers can't get the offense going against Cincinnati on Sunday?
1: I kind of doubt it. I think they're going to be ride and die with Aaron Rodgers, at least for a little while here, or at least until closer, we get to maybe the trade deadline, and we'll see what the record is at that point. I think this is going to be Aaron's job until the Steelers are mathematically eliminated. And end of story here.
0: Okay. Because,
1: I mean, they got 20-something million invested him in this year. This offense is tailored to do a lot of the things that Aaron Rodgers likes to do. Obviously, Mike McCarthy, goes way back with Aaron Rodgers as well too. It would have to be very, very bad for Aaron Rodgers. And look, even though he had that interception against the Patriots the other day, that went off the hands of rookie Jeremy Bernard. So, technically that's more on the wide receiver than it is Aaron Rodgers there. Aaron's good at taking care of the football, but he did fumble twice in that game. And those were kind of pressure related things there. But I think this is Aaron's job until at least, if we get later in the season and the Steelers get mathematically eliminated, then you want to look at either Drew Aller or Will Howard.
0: All right. Well, the Steelers at home this Sunday against the Bengals currently are underdogs, home underdogs at 3.5. The total is 42.5. All right. Well, Dave, tell you what, we know the assignment. We'll see how the Steelers handle it when they host the Bengals on Sunday, and I'll talk to you next week. Thanks for coming on the show.
1: All right. No problem. Big game, AFC North, and you got them back to back here. So the Steelers need this one for sure. We'll talk next Tuesday.
0: Yeah. The Steelers aren't the only team that's got problems. There's a whole bunch of teams that have problems. But it did not go well at Foxborough on Sunday. Let's take a break. We'll come back with the entertainment report in a minute.
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8: You ever go on a job interview and partway through you realize, I don't want to work here? At that point, you should have fun. You just flip the whole interview. They're like, so tell me a little bit about yourself. I'm like, you know what? Why don't you go first? In fact, answer this question. Where do you see me in 5 years? No, I don't like that answer. They always ask you those weird questions too. Like, you ever hear this question at an interview? They say, so tell me about a time you had a disagreement with a coworker and tell me about how you worked it out. I was like, okay. Yeah. So I had a colleague, right? He took all the credit for some work I did. Like, I did all the work. He did nothing, took all the credit. So here's what I did. I just walked over to his cubicle and, fast forward, here I am. You
9: know? Nice. 3:28 on the show, time for Talkin' TV and more. 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
12: Blair Underwood is joining the Doc cast as a regular on season 3 after appearing in a guest role on season 2. GMA3 caught up with the LA Law star about why he was excited to trade his suit for scrubs.
13: The surgery scenes are my favorite because it's something I don't do every day. The medical terminology I don't speak every day, so it's great fun.
12: Doc premieres tonight on Fox. George Lucas is going from movie

0: filmmaker to museum founder. His new museum, the Lucas Museum of Narrative Art, opens in Los Angeles today. Lucas marked the opening with a star-studded party over the weekend, with a guest list including Steven Spielberg, Leonardo DiCaprio, and Harrison Ford. We have our first peek at A24's Slayground. The new film comes to theaters this fall. And happy birthday to Joan Jett, who is 68 today. Michelle Franz in ABC News.
1: All right, we'll take a break for local news here at the bottom of the hour. 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

0: West Virginia Metro News, I'm Jeff Jenkins. Economic conditions are blamed for the closure of a wood products plant in Greenbrier County.
1: Mullican Flooring in Roncevert notified employees Monday they would be closing the plant in 60 days and they would be out of a job. Mullican is owned by Bailey Lumber Company of Hamburg, New York, and according to plant officials, the market for high-end hardwood flooring is soft at the present time, and the company's products are not selling well. Officials say the Roncevert site's extremely expensive to operate, with very high water bills and a high premium for flood insurance, since the plant sits in a floodplain. Officials say the plant's property taxes are also the highest of any operation in the company. About 70 workers will be impacted and lose their jobs right around Thanksgiving.
0: That's Chris Lawrence reporting. A constitutional powers disagreement today in front of the state Supreme Court. The state school board says the one-year-old state law that requires its approved policies to also be approved by the state Supreme Court is unconstitutional. The state's Solicitor General, Michael Williams, says the school board's rules go into effect verbatim if the legislature does nothing.
2: House Bill 2755 thus doesn't seize the board's rulemaking power, but merely gives the legislature one regular session to decide whether to, in fact, legislate.
0: You can read more at WVMetroNews.com. A tragic day on Interstate 79, one person killed in a work zone along the Montague-Marion County line. State police are investigating that fatal situation there. You're listening to Metro News, the voice of West Virginia.
3: Come on, Liam, let's go. Get open. Come on, go for it. 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Oh, come on, use your head! 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
4: That's what we all want.
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0: The SSAC West Virginia High School football rankings are out for this week. University number one in Quad A, Herbert Hoover in Triple A, Frankfurt in Double A, and Wahama in Class A. See all of the rankings at WVMetroNews.com. Kanawha County business, government, and education leaders scheduled to gather for a rally later today in downtown Charleston. The kickoff event for the campaign pushing for the renewal of the Kanawha County Schools excess levy. The issue is on the November 3rd general election ballot. From the Metro News Anchor Desk, I'm Jeff Jenkins.
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1: All right, welcome back. 26 till the hour. Alex Wiederspiel coming up in just a sec. Our Metro News hockey insider. Believe it or not, the NHL regular season begins next week. And the Penguins have their second day of consecutive preseason games tonight as they host the Red Wings. And some familiar names will be on the ice tonight for the Pens. And some names that will probably be becoming very well-known, also making their debut tonight. More on that in a minute. Here's a quick reset on our question of the day. The autumnal equinox is officially here. It's one of only 2 days where the sun is directly above the equator, dividing night and day into equal portions. So here's the question of the day, and it is sponsored by Selango Law. How would you rank the seasons in order? And if you have fall first, why do you feel that way? How would you rank the seasons in order? And if you had fall first, why do you feel that way? Text those in, 304-TALK 304, 304-8255 304. I'm on X at Weekly, W-E-E-K-L-E-Y, one word, three E's, W-E-E-K-L-E-Y. We'll get into more of your responses in just a bit. And a quick reminder, we're now an hour away from Tickets Tuesday. The prize today, probably one of the best we've ever had. four tickets to go see Trans-Siberian Orchestra here in Charleston on December 3rd. It's a value of about $600, so it's a really, really good prize. The categories today are the WVU game on Saturday night with Oklahoma State, boxing, man, we probably had that category for the very first time. I can't remember ever doing that in the past. And the mystery category, where if you select the mystery category, the answer will be revealed in the show prior to the rollout of the mystery category question. That's coming up at 4:33. The telephone number here is 800-765-8255, 800-765-TALK. We'll open up the phone lines right after we play In or Out at 4:25. All right, talking about the hockey, the Pens opened the preseason last night with a 4-1 win over Buffalo at PPG Paints Arena. Brian Rust had a goal and two assists to pace the Pens. Rust lit the lamp on a power play goal in the second period to give the Penguins a two-goal lead.
8: Here's Bros again, back to Letang, quickly down low, fast passing, they score! Brian Rust off a beautiful passing play from Pittsburgh, power play goal. And it's 2-0.
1: All right, the Pens also got a goal and an assist from Connor Dewar. The Penguins host the Red Wings in another exhibition game tonight. Alex Wiederspiel, our hockey insider, joins me now. Alex, how you doing, man? Are you ready to go? I mean, we're dropping the puck for real beginning next week. How do you feel about that?
9: That's probably the reason fall is now my favorite season, Dave.
1: Nice. Well, let me just ask you a couple of questions about the Penguins. Not so much about last night's game, but something that'll be coming up tonight when they play the Red Wings. We're going to see Crosby, obviously, in a limited role. We'll see Malkin. But we're going to see the debut of the Ruck brothers, Liam and Marcus. Liam was the Penguins' first-round pick. Marcus was the second-round pick. What do we expect from these young guys, these two 18-year-old brothers?
9: So, yeah, it's really tough to evaluate, I think, in any element, NHL preseason games. You've got some guys who are desperately trying to make teams. Some guys who are only going to be playing at half speed because they know that hockey's a physical game and you really need to give it all when it actually counts, not when, you know, we're playing games that are basically meaningless for guys who already have roster spots locked up. So it's pretty tough to evaluate. I will say this. The one thing I always look from young players, especially in those moments, and kind of knowing, I think a good example, if you actually look at the Rangers-Devils last night, the Devils played most of their NHL roster and the Rangers played most of their AHL roster. So what you're really looking for there is how are these guys handling going up against real NHLers, because they are still playing against big guys. Do they look like they belong? Do they look like the speed of the game hasn't overwhelmed them, the pace of the game? Because that's usually the hardest part for cerebral players in the beginning, is the game gets way, even in the preseason of the NHL, the game gets way faster. So that's kind of what you want to look for shift to shift. What's their processing time like? What's their reaction time like? I know I wouldn't tell anybody to ever take anything from preseason hockey, but with young players, you can still watch a little bit of that and think, do these guys, are they able to keep up with the pace of play?
1: You know, one of the other guys, one of the future stars of the Penguins, well, I guess you could call him practically a current star, Ben Kendall, a very young guy, played last night in the game against the Sabres, had a couple of really good chances in the opening period, couldn't get goals, got knocked around a little bit. He is not going to play in tonight's game. That's totally understandable. But you got to be so careful, right? It's only the exhibition season, and you only have a smattering of games. I mean, with the expansion of the NHL regular season and plus the exhibition games, we're talking about 90 games these guys are going to play before we even get to the playoffs. Man, that's a lot of hockey.
9: It is, and I have sort of a theory that I'm working on, that especially in the Metro Division this year, because none of the teams are really strategically retreating. The only legitimate rebuilders in the NHL who right off the bat we know are not going to be competitive from day one are all in the Pacific Division. I really believe the Metro is going to actually in many respects come down to who starts fast. Now, I don't think the Penguins are at the top of that list of teams who have to start fast, but I think we know because their GM – Kyle Dubas has a very kind of long-term oriented view of the organization, that if the Penguins are any worse than just treading water if they start really slow, I do think that could they could reevaluate how their season starts. So that's another thing to kind of look out for as we're going on here. But, you know, Kindle, I think it's a great point, and I'm excited to see him because he was one of my favorite players to watch on the Penguins last year. I think that was a real revelation. I don't know if a lot of folks realize this, but players typically taken at his spot in the first round, they simply don't play like that as 18-year-olds in the NHL. That was a huge coup for the Penguins.
1: So, yeah, I want to talk about Ovechkin here in a minute, but just one more point about the Pens. I mean, Geno's 40. Crosby is closing in on being 40. We know what these guys can do. They've been in the league for years. But, man, they got to get a little ice time. I mean, it's kind of tough in the preseason where you have limited games and you're trying to use different combinations. And, you know, Dan Muse was experimenting last night with different combinations on the power play. This is the time to do that.
9: It is. And especially in the case of the Penguins, they're like with Washington, it's kind of interesting. You mentioned Ovechkin. They have three really big new pieces in their forward core in the form of Boone Jenner, who's probably not as big of a piece as Alex Tuck and Jordan Kyrou are. So those are guys who you are going to need to figure out how to integrate them into your lineup. Guys are going to have to build chemistry. But the Penguins' top six is essentially the Penguins' top six. And so that's one area where they don't really come at a disadvantage from the shorter preseason because they already have a pretty good idea of how these guys are going to play together. Yeah, they do have to replace the production of Anthony Mantha, so they might break in one new piece. But by and large, these guys have played together for a really long time. So that's actually one area where the Penguins are probably not at as much of a disadvantage. If you were really aggressive in the offseason, you have less runway to get these guys together before the games start counting.
1: Yeah, we're going to talk about Ovechkin, but I did want to play this this clip. We have Dan Muse on last night's preseason opening win against the Sabres and experimenting with different combinations on the power play.
10: In the exhibition games, you never know, you know, what you're going to get in terms of how much special teams. Like, you don't control that. And so I think, you know, in the back half of training camp, we'll also be using a good amount of practice time too, just to be able to see guys in those situations. So, good start, but we'll continue to evaluate.
1: All right, so on Ovechkin, he's dealing with a lower body injury. He did not play in the Caps exhibition opener on Sunday. He's missed a couple of the practice skates as well. You know, obviously, you know, he's the leading goal scorer in the history of the league. He's the face of the Caps at 41 years old. But getting into his 22nd season, here's another guy. I'd like to see him on the ice in the exhibition season, but if he doesn't play in the exhibition season and they decide that's for the best, I'm all for it. I mean, you got to basically wrap him in bubble wrap, right, and get him ready to play games that count.
9: Yeah, I think he is going to be a little sheltered this year compared to where he's been. I mean, let's be real. He's still an excellent goal scorer. He's not necessarily the two-way force that he was at the height of his power where he's scoring 40-plus, and he's also playing a huge physical role. It's just not really what he's got left in the tank at this point, and that's fine. So I don't think it's an issue that we're not seeing him in the preseason. I think his timing will come back fairly quickly. I think the only real concern, again, is you're adding really two, maybe three pieces into that top nine. I just mentioned the three players, obviously. And if there is a chance that he's going to wind up playing with at least one new line mate, you would like to see them get some time on the ice in some capacity. I do think he's going to start with Dylan Strome, the Capitals' number one center. So they obviously have played a lot together over the last 2-3 years. So I don't think that's as big of an issue. But keep that in mind that slow starts are certainly possible when you're breaking in a new line mate with limited preseason time.
1: Wrapping up with Alex Wiederspiel. Hey, before you go, I mean, the talk yesterday before the Penguins' preseason opener against the Sabres last night was the news that Kevin Hayes has retired. So he played nearly 30 games with the Pens last year. He's a former first-round pick of the Blackhawks, scored nearly 200 goals in the game, 34 years old. You know, it's kind of funny. We see these guys now, Malkin's 40, Ovechkin's over 40, Crosby's closer to 40 than 35. I kind of expect these guys to go deep into their 30s, but Hayes says at 34 he's hanging it up.
9: Yeah, and I kind of wondered if he was going to hang in the KHL. It's not the easiest transition for everybody after he played five games over in Russia before he decided this wasn't for him. I always liked Kevin Hayes. He started out as a New York Ranger, didn't sign with the Blackhawks, and you know, there's that 4-year loophole where if you stay in college all 4 years, you can sign with anybody you want as an unrestricted free agent. He bounced around, went from the Rangers briefly with the Winnipeg Jets, then the Philadelphia Flyers, finished with the Penguins, and then I think didn't he play with Boston for just a quick minute, but he was always a player I enjoyed watching. I thought at kind of at the height of his ability, he was a poor man's Joe Thornton. He just didn't quite have the all-around, all-world ability of Joe Thornton, but he played a very similar game. The player I always liked watching, and I'm sure it hasn't been easy for him. Obviously, the death of his brother, Jimmy Hayes, who was a talented NHLer in his own right, I'm sure has not made it any easier for him. So wish all the best to Kevin Hayes, a player I always loved watching.
1: All right, Alex, we'll be dropping the puck, and we'll have games for real beginning next week. Thanks for the hockey talk today. I do appreciate it.
9: My pleasure. And Dave, a quick recommendation, check it out. We've got a YouTube couple of episodes dropping here quickly about the we are narrowing down from 32-1 wrestling style, like a last man standing for who will be our preseason cup favorite. That's on Locked On's YouTube channel.
1: Locked On YouTube. So it's Locked On NHL Game Night?
9: Yes, yeah. And folks, check out the Locked On NHL YouTube channel. You will find our last man standing preview.
1: Sounds good. Alex, appreciate it. I'll talk to you soon.
9: Thanks, Dave.
1: All right, Alex Wiederspiel, our Metro News hockey insider. All right, 14 till the hour. Let's take a quick break. We'll come back and open up the On This Date file in a moment.
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16: What's with Mountain Dew? 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
10: All right, welcome back. It is time to get into the On This Date file. We'll start with the birthdays, and we always begin with the sports birthdays. A pretty good batch today. Harold Carmichael, wide receiver of the Eagles, 77 years old today. Mike Richter, the goalie for the Rangers on their Stanley Cup winning team in 1994. Carlos Correa of the Twins is 32. Jeremy Pena, the shortstop of the Astros, World Series MVP in 2022, is 29 years old today. Vince Coleman of the Cardinals is 65. Gary Trent, former Ohio University star, the Shaq of the Mac, 52 years old. Other birthdays today, Debbie Boone, 70, Bonnie Hunt, 65, Nick Cave, 69 years old today, David Coverdale, Deep Purple, Whitesnake, 75 years old today. On this date, 1957, the Western TV show Maverick premieres on ABC starring James Garner. Here's a little bit of the theme song.

0: All right, so this is normally the time in television history when new shows would be introduced in September after Labor Day. For example, 1964, NBC rolls out The Man from U.N.C.L.E.
1: My name is Napoleon Soto. I'm an enforcement agent in Section 2 here. That's operations and enforcement.
2: I am Ilya Kuryakin. I am also an enforcement agent. Like my friend Napoleon, I go and I do whatever I am told to by our chief.
3: Huh? Oh, yes. Alexander Waverly, number one, section one, in charge of this, our New York headquarters. It's from here that I send these young men on their various missions.
0: There you go, Man from U.N.C.L.E. premieres on NBC on this date in 1964. And in 1994, Friends debuts on NBC.
4: You've made many friends on Thursday night. Now meet Joey.
5: You need anything, you can always come to Joey. 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
6: Joey, stop hitting on her. 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
0: There you go. Friends on this date in 1994. Man, Coop, 32 years ago for Friends. Seriously.
7: Wow.
0: That is crazy, right?
7: Is that monkey still around?
0: On this date in 1985, the first Farm Aid concert is held, organized by Willie Nelson and Neil Young. Here's Tom Petty and the Heartbreakers from Farm Aid number 1.

our musical birthday to the break. Joan Jett's having a birthday today. Pennsylvania native, 68 years old. The five things to know at 5 o'clock in sports are coming up next.

0: This is Hotline, presented by Salango Law on Metro News, the voice of West Virginia. 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
1: Wyoming County driver is accused of fleeing a traffic stop on Route 97 and throwing suspected fentanyl from an SUV. According to a criminal complaint, a deputy tried to stop Carita Lane because her registration had expired. The deputy says Lane turned onto Rocky Ridge Road and kept driving after emergency lights and siren were activated. The deputy reported seeing a black bag thrown from the passenger side window. Lane later stopped and was arrested. Investigators say the bag contained a white powder that Lane identified as fentanyl. It has been sent for laboratory testing. Lane reportedly told the deputy she fled because her sandal got stuck under the gas pedal. The complaint excerpt does not list the charges filed. A woman has been arrested after an alleged attack on a 76-year-old resident in Mercer County. Deputies responded to a home on Tabernacle Hill Road late Sunday night and found the older woman injured in the driveway. According to a criminal complaint, security video shows Desiree Bradley pushing the woman to the ground and repeatedly punching her. Bradley later allegedly struck her with a folding lawn chair and dragged her by the ankles from the porch onto the driveway. The woman was treated by EMS. Her current condition was not provided. Bradley was taken to Southern Regional Jail to await arraignment. The Beckley Flying Eagles and the Shady Spring Tigers made a joint announcement Tuesday on Radio Roundtable on the WJLS News Network to announce that starting in 2027, the two schools will play in every sport, including football. The two teams will play on the football field in Week 11 next year, which will be Friday, November 5th. That game will be played at H.B. Thomas Field with the game in 2028 at Van Meter Stadium. It's a two-year contract, but expectations are to have this game as a permanent fixture on the schedules. Beckley and Shady Spring have not played on the football field in 88 years. In the latest edition of the WVSSAC high school football ratings have been released. The top five teams in each class are in Quad A, number one, University, number two, Morgantown, number three, George Washington, number four, Martinsburg, and number five is Beckley. In Class AAA, the top five, number one, Herbert Hoover, number two, RCB, number three, Princeton, number four is North Marion, and number five is South Charleston. Local teams in AAA that are in the top 16, Pikeview comes in this week ranked 13th, and Shady Spring comes in ranked 16th. In Class AA, your top five is number one, Frankfort, number two, Sissonville, number three, Williamstown, number four, Independence, and number five, Moorfield. Other teams ranked in the top 16 in AA, number 8, Westside, number 13, Bluefield, number 15, Clay County, and number 16, Midland Trail. And in Class Single A, the top five teams, number 1, Wahama, number 2, Tug Valley, number 3, Sherman, number 4, Meadow Bridge, and number 5 is East Hardy. Local teams in the top 16, number 12, Webster County, number 14, Montcalm, and number 16, Greater Beckley. If you see news happening, text NEWS at 35651 to submit a tip. That's your news update. I'm Fred Persinger II.
2: This fall, plan a getaway to West Virginia state parks. Scenic hikes, mountain tram rides, cozy cabins, and brilliant fall color are all waiting along our country roads.

0: conveyed strict conditions to U.S. representatives, including for reopening the Strait of Hormuz. President Trump also telling world leaders the U.S. will not slow down on AI and rejects any attempted globalist scheme to control AI as he continues to challenge warnings that a slower pace of development and regulation are needed to help minimize risk.
1: These are the same people that are now saying that AI is going to kill us all, that robots are going to attack us, and that everything is going to be a total disaster. Same group of people.
0: Though he also acknowledges every new technology brings challenges, AI is expected to be one of the issues discussed during a White House summit and state dinner this week with China's president. Former Vice President Kamala Harris back on the campaign trail to support Senate candidate Abdul Al-Sayed in Michigan.
2: Because on this subject, I know he will be a champion.
0: The two attending a roundtable on black maternal health in Detroit. Al-Sayed's Republican opponent, former Congressman Mike Rogers, calling it a desperate effort to save a flailing campaign. One new Suffolk University poll gives Al-Sayed a 7-point lead. A mixed finish on Wall Street. The Dow down 185 points at the bell, but the NASDAQ hitting new highs. 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
0: An ex-teacher and coach in Minnesota is now charged over a sexual assault that happened decades ago.
5: David Arthur Rome faces two counts of criminal sexual conduct for allegedly assaulting a student between 1985 and 1988. Rome was a teacher and wrestling coach at an academy for the deaf in Faribault. The unnamed male victim reported the assault last year. Investigators found Rome living in Tennessee on supervised release from a federal conviction. In an interview, Rome was shown a team photo with him and the alleged victim in it. He said he was the coach, but could not remember who the students were in the photo. Officials in Rice County, Minnesota, are asking for a warrant to arrest Rome across state lines. Gernal Scott, Fox News.
0: After months of testing, Waymo is expanding its autonomous vehicle fleet to Las Vegas.
6: Waymo says dozens of its new Ojai minivan robo-taxis will serve an area of Las Vegas that includes parts of the Strip. With 13 external cameras, four kinds of sensors, and AI mapping, the company calls the vehicles 16 times safer than human drivers.
7: Because of the amount of calculations it's doing, because of the amount of sensor data that's coming in, and it's not about like what's happening exactly right now, it's already understanding the flow of traffic and where that vehicle is coming into.
6: Waymo spokesperson Mark Lewis speaking with Fox 5 Las Vegas. The expansion follows a software update after Waymo temporarily recalled thousands of robo-taxis for driving into construction zones.
0: Fox's Christian Goodwin. Waymo has been ramping up operations in several cities as Amazon also works to expand its robo-taxi fleet, and Tesla has begun to operate in select markets, even as federal safety officials investigate issues and safety standards. Recapping stocks, the Dow dropping 185 points, back-to-back records for the NASDAQ, though, up 122. I'm Lisa Brady, Fox News.

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4: 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A flood watch is in effect through 8 o'clock tomorrow morning with additional scattered showers and thunderstorms tonight, overnight low 57. Scattered showers and thunderstorms Wednesday, daytime high tomorrow 63. Thursday cloudy with morning rain, high 63. And Friday sunshine with a high near 70. That's your Metro News AccuWeather on the WJLS News Network.

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1: All right, welcome back to the show. It's 506 in West Virginia. No, it's not. It's 406. My goodness. Hey, you gotta roll with me, folks. For 13 years, we were in the 3 to 6 time slot. Now we're in the 2 to 5. Anyway, welcome back to whatever this is, the program, Metro News Hotline. Coop, I did it again.
2: What'd you do this time?
1: I gave the wrong time.
2: Did you seriously?
1: I gave the wrong time. You know what you need? You need one of those, like, a little, I need a swear jar.
2: Yeah.
1: Or something like that.
2: That's a lot different than the route I was going. I was thinking of a shock collar.
1: Well, that, But you reminded me when I did the sports update at the top of the hour that, you know, it was the top five at five, and I said it again. So
2: you know what, particularly, this is a little bit of inside ball, but I think I can deploy this in less than a minute. We had a texter on Friday who said to me, or maybe it was Thursday of last week, that said, you know what, it would make more sense if the five at five was actually at 5 o'clock and not at 4:57. And I texted back. I was like, I understand your point, but by the time he teased it at 4:57, by the time we come back from the break, it's literally 4:59.
1: That's right.
2: By the time you wrap up, it's 5 o'clock. So, hence the five things to know for 5 o'clock made a lot of sense, right? It doesn't make sense at 4 o'clock.
1: No, it's just we need to change it. Anthony Lewis, weigh in on this, okay? We just need to change it. Make it the top five, just the top stories.
2: Or
1: the top five stories.
2: If you need the mnemonic to help you remember what time it is, change it to the top four at four.
3: There we go.
2: And
3: right.
2: So then you have the mnemonic in place so you know what time it is.
1: Oh, I've scribbled it down. Anyway, welcome
3: lots
1: back.
3: Lots of changes. I'm not here.
1: Lots of changes.
3: I'm not used to being here this early.
1: And get a load of this. Now you got to wait because here comes the financial report.
2: He's never been here for the thing. Yeah,
1: all right, so let's knock that out.
2: I wanted to throw this out here briefly. On Thursday, that finally pays off fully because we get the financial report from Amy Smith with the financial report as we close it.
1: Yeah, first time in years.
2: First time ever that actually makes 100% sense.
1: So there you go.
2: It will be perfect.
1: We moved the whole show just for her.
2: Just to make that one segment really make
1: just
2: sense.
1: Just for her. All right, so here you go. Here's what happened in the markets today. The Dow was down 0.25%, losing 185 points. 51,863 at the close. S&P, a flat, absolutely flat. Down less than a point. The S&P closed at 77.64. NASDAQ was up 0.5%, gained 122 points, 22,244. Among stocks of local interest to West Virginia that were big percentage gainers or losers today, CSX was up 1.3%, tacked on 61 cents, 46.60 at the close today. Halliburton down 1.2%, lost 42 cents, 32.98 in the energy space today. Oil down 1.2%, lost $1.19. WTI and the NYMEX, $94.59. Natural gas up 6.2% at the moment, up 18 cents at $3.01 per unit. Bitcoin today. Bitcoin had a big day yesterday. Today held the gains down less than 1%, down $750, $86,238. Currently, it trades 24/7, 365. And in the commodities, gold today up 0.5%, gained $19.10 an ounce to $43.83. And silver was up 1.7% today, gained $1.17, $67.96 per ounce. Here's our question. Question of the day. Hey, it's the first day of fall. The autumnal equinox is officially here. It's one of only 2 days when the sun is directly above the equator, dividing night and day into equal portions. Question of the day, and it's sponsored by Selango Law. How would you rank the seasons in order? And if you have fall first, why do you feel that way? How would you rank the seasons in order? If you have fall first, why do you feel that way? Text those in, 304-TALK-304, 304-825-5304. I'm on Exit Weekly. WEEKLEY. And we got a Tickets Tuesday coming up in about 30 minutes. Well, less than 30 minutes, actually. And the prize is great today. Four tickets to go see Trans-Siberian Orchestra in Charleston on December the 3rd. The value of this prize is north of $600. This is probably one of the best prizes we've had. We're going to do this again tomorrow, and we're going to do it on Thursday as well. Four sets of tickets each day because we're all about the volume here, all about the volume. The categories today are the WVU-Oklahoma State game, boxing, and the mystery category. Those are our categories today. So we'll open up the phone lines after in or out. 800-765-8255, 800-765-TALK. The phone number here is a little bit different than the text line. All right. Anthony, a couple of things. First of all, the Sports Collectible Show this weekend here in Charleston. You were there. You were doing some interviews, too. How did it go over there?
3: It was great. You know, the people here in the Kanawha Valley came out and supported the event. The promoters were really happy. So I'll go ahead and just, I guess I can let the cat out of the bag. They'll be back in May, I think May 15th, 16th, and then 17th of
1: great.
3: Next year. So I had a really good time on and off the stage all day long. Got to hang out with Vladimir Koloff. Talk some old Jim Crockett wrestling. And,
1: nice.
3: Had a really good time this weekend.
1: How's Kevin Pitsnoggle doing?
3: Kevin's doing great. He came down and did about an hour and a half. Like signed some cards. And I actually had one of his Celtics rookie cards.
1: I have never seen that card.
3: I'll text a picture of it.
1: Okay, I'd like to see it. And Carl Lee was there?
3: Carl was there.
1: Okay,
3: first guy in line had a Carl Lee jersey.
1: Number 39.
3: 39. So there were some people, you know, it's funny because, of course, young kids don't know who Carl is, but they were still going up and getting cards signed, and their parents had cards and that type of thing. So I think it was a good little an opportunity for Carl. I don't know if Carl, like I said last week, I don't know if Carl's ever sat down at a table in the Charleston area and had local fans. You know, if you catch Carl on the street, he'll sign anything.
1: Right.
3: But has he ever sat behind a table and had people bring cards up? I don't know. I'd like to ask him, but it was really cool to see.
1: He's always going back to Minnesota to sign with the Vikings. And yeah, I think you're right. I can't remember Carl. We didn't really talk about this on Monday, but Carl really hasn't done too much signing around here.
3: I mean, he kind of just blends into the
1: community. He's just Carl.
3: It's Carl.
1: He's Carl. All right. So what was your take on WVU's game against UVA? I mean, were you thinking when the game was tied at halftime that it would be the Mountaineers that would make the best adjustments this time and would dominate the second half?
3: So it's interesting. I felt really good at halftime because one of the first things that I noticed, it looked like Virginia's defense was really tired. They were getting pounded and pounded, and it was textbook Rich Rodriguez, right? I'm going to run it, hit you over the top, make you bring your safeties down. And, you know, and Rich is known for that. You know, he knows that late in the game, when he's got a running back that's hard to tackle, Quincy Wilson, those type of guys, and then, you know, you've got to chase this guy down late in the fourth quarter when you're tired. Virginia just looked out of shape to me. So I thought that was the difference maker. They just couldn't. And then, of course, the defense, you know, fixed a few problems. They had some problems early, but then they kind of got that sewn up and then were able to perform. Zach Alley's calls, those blitz packages he put in were, were extraordinary.
1: We're going to hear a little bit of Rich Rodriguez talking about an injury update after the Virginia win and what's going on for the Oklahoma State game. We'll do that after we play Tickets Tuesday a little bit later on in the hour. Michael Hawkins, 1 week to go, and he's basically got the September Heisman locked up.
3: Yeah, let's go ahead and mail it in. I mean, some of this stuff drives me nuts, and I know the first thing that people want to do is compare him to who?
1: Pat White. He looked very white-like out there.
3: He looked very Pat White-like, but let's pump the brakes. Just, I mean, a second. Let's see how far into the season. But he put up Pat White numbers.
1: Oh, no question. I mean, the numbers were great. He rushed for 123 yards. Here he goes again, almost 20 carries, man.
3: Yeah.
1: And that's also white-like, right? So he had 20 carries in the game against Tennessee Martin, but the game against Coastal, right? He had 20 carries in that game. So you look at those two games, by Harrison County math, that's like 38 carries in two games against FBS teams.
3: Probably one of the best throws I've seen from a West Virginia quarterback was that throw to Epps down the seam. I mean, he couldn't have walked it out there and handed it to him.
1: And here's something that was new. Our guys were catching the ball.
3: Oh, that's a
1: how about that? You know, so there you go. Epps and Bray both made outstanding catches in the game. They were catching the ball.
3: Yeah, they make plays. And I think that's what we've been waiting for years. The guys to just simply make plays. Like the play that down the left line where he just threw the ball up in the air to Jaden Bray. He was like, go get it. And when's the last time you said just make a play? So that's refreshing. The defense was hitting. I think it was basically over when the tight end from Virginia got his helmet knocked or pulled sideways, but he looked shook when he was getting up. He was breathing heavy. He looked like he'd been punched in the gut or in the face.
1: You'd be shook, too, if your helmet was basically turned to a 90-degree angle.
3: But that was pretty much the beginning of the end for the Cavaliers.
2: Was that the Jake Kelchner or the Darren Studstill sideways helmet?
3: It was on par.
2: Yeah.
3: It was on par.
2: I knew that in that Florida game, that's when I was like, yeah, this game's
1: But you know what? When something like that happens, I mean, how can an official look at that and not say, something illegal just happened here.
3: It was definitely a face mask, but he got hit pretty hard too, and I think it was probably a little bit of a double dip on that.
1: Yeah.
3: But
1: so
3: hey,
1: very,
3: we'll take it.
1: Absolutely.
3: Hey, when you got the white hats from West Virginia, you're not going to get too many calls.
1: That's
3: against
1: true.
3: You.
1: I suppose that's true. All right. Well, suffice to say, WVU owes Oklahoma State more than one.
3: Yeah.
1: Okay. I mean, Oklahoma State has had WVU's number a lot. Since they got into the Big 12.
3: There was five or six in a row they got
1: them. I think maybe more than that, you know. So we'll see what happens in the game. But, you know, it's a night game, right? It should be an off. Oh, I want to go back just a couple more things about Hawkins and the comparison of Hawkins to White. I told you this off the air. Pat White had the ability, when you would have an option, he would stretch it out, and you're thinking, man, the sideline is going to make this tackle. He's heading to the sidelines. And he had an innate ability to plant and go up the field. There were a couple of instances in this game against Virginia where Hawkins did essentially the same thing. And he didn't do it for really big plays, but it would be a play where you're thinking, hey, this is going to be like a 5-yard loss or this is going to be a lost play. He was able to turn it up the field and turn something into nothing. White did that numerous times,
3: and that just shows you how dangerous a quarterback can be that can get outside the pocket and run on you. And that's what we thought Bo Prabilla was going to be. I mean, what he had -11 carries.
1: He didn't do anything.
3: And that's what we saw him do against NC State. When I saw them play against NC State, two things that instantly stood out to me was, one, the Virginia defense, which West Virginia's defense took that championship home with them, yeah. And then the quarterback play, and West Virginia just outshined Virginia and Charlotte.
1: Yeah, I'm glad to see it because I really haven't talked too much about this. But as a longtime fan, I can't remember many instances where a player like Nick Cray left on the cart and then returned and played in the same half. Right? Can you remember that ever happening before?
3: No, the cart is usually the signal for the end of your season. I mean, I'd already started thinking in my head, all right, now Trickett has to rotate some guys around. And actually didn't realize he was back into the game until midway through the third quarter. I looked up. I was like, oh, wait a minute.
1: He's in the game.
3: I had to go to Twitter.
1: He's just taped up.
3: Yeah, so, you know, that's some tough guy stuff, right? Yeah. I mean, like, we've probably not seen any tough guy stuff like that since we saw Frazier bear crawl off the field that time with a broken foot. You know?
1: That's right. You know, I could have sworn I thought Cray returned before the end of the first half. I think he did.
3: I just didn't notice it.
1: Let's take a break, and we'll come back. We'll play In or Out in just a moment. Stay tuned.
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1: 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All right, time to play In or Out. 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We call it In or Out. The setup, simple. Three categories: food or beverage, gut reaction. Finally, this one's about a celebrity. The topics of which change daily. Let's get started. Food or beverage is up first. Coop, are you ready to go?
2: Yes, I'm ready to go.
1: Taco Bell has introduced new Diablo Ranch Steak Nacho Fries as a limited menu item. It features seasoned fries topped with grilled marinated steak, Hidden Valley Diablo Ranch sauce, a warm nacho cheese, a shredded three cheese blend, and pico. And its suggested price is $5.49. By the way, they have brought back the nacho fries as a regular item on the menu. Diablo Ranch Steak Nacho Fries, In or Out?
2: Steak Nacho Fries. Man, I'm slightly out on this. That's a little bit too much. And although their nacho fries aren't terrible, fries are not what I go to a taco place for. All that starts to confuse the issue a little bit for me. I'm going to be slightly out.
1: Going to be slightly out. Ryan Nicholson has come back. Ryan, Taco Bell Diablo Ranch Steak Nacho Fries.
9: Okay, steak, nachos, and fries. Bit of a weird combo, but I can see where it works. Diablo Ranch. Now, Diablo that means devil in Spanish for those who... anyway, that suggests it's sort of like spicy.
1: Yes.
9: How do you have spicy ranch?
1: Well, I think they have spicy ranch, don't they?
9: Is it?
1: Yeah.
9: I feel like it's a conflicting flavor profile, don't you think?
1: We need an answer.
9: I'll be out for now.
1: Gonna be out for now.
9: I don't like the ranch part.
1: All right, if you change your mind during the course of this segment, we'll allow it.
2: Would mustard change your opinion?
1: We'll allow.
9: I don't know.
1: Anthony,
9: it's
1: I know
9: too much effort.
1: Anthony, I know how you feel about cheese. Okay, so where do you fall on Taco Bell Diablo Ranch steak nacho fries?
3: Well, anytime there's a meal that has like six names, there's just too much going on.
2: Right.
3: So it's way too much. I mean, just. It should be like Diablo steak, whatever. But like, anyway, I'll be out on this.
2: It's like three different menu items they just mashed up into one meal. Yeah. I don't get it.
1: I think I would have been in on this, except when they went to the second level of cheeses. If it had just been like the nacho cheese, but now this got like a, yeah, I can't go there. I'm going to be out on this as well. Our gut reaction is next. An estimated 800,000 bees were stolen from three properties in Australia recently. The theft spanning 44 colonies is described as the biggest bees heist in recent history. Rather than take entire hives, thieves used trucks and specialized equipment to quietly remove brood boxes and swap frames, leaving honey and hive exteriors behind to avoid detection. Stealing 800,000 bees in or out. 800,000 bees.
2: Make a lot of honey with all those bees.
1: I think that's the plan.
2: Yeah, man, make some like black market honey. Man, I'm down for some black market. You know, I'm in. You know, hook me up with some of that black market honey. I'm kind of interested in that.
1: Ryan, police suspect a commercial operator is responsible for this move, stealing 800,000 bees in the land down under.
9: This is going to be a very specific reference, but this sounds an awful lot like one of the Thieves Guild quests in the Elder Scrolls V Skyrim. I'll be in.
1: You'll be in.
9: Yeah.
1: You'll be in. Anthony stealing 800,000 bees in a row.
3: So how do you prove those bees belong to you? They don't have serial numbers.
1: They're not branded.
3: Yeah, they're not branded. So, I mean, I guess if you can get away with it, I'll be in on this. I mean, hey, all's fair in competition, in honey competition.
1: Is there something loose in here? The theft carries major consequences during peak avocado pollination season. Yeah, I'm going to be out on this. I'm going to be out. Finally, this one's about a celebrity. Man, what is it about quarterbacks and injuries? NFL Network is reporting that Tyson Bagent is in concussion protocol. So he got into the game at the very end of the game when Caleb Williams went out for the Bears. He's in concussion protocol. They think it was that last play of the game where he got hit on fourth down near the goal line. Tyson Bagent, in or out?
2: Yeah, I don't know what it is about this game where people hit each other where they keep on getting concussions. Holy cow. Hey, man, local guy, man, get healthy, get in there and throw some touchdowns.
1: Ryan, Tyson Bagent, in or out?
9: Man, feel bad for the guy, but, you know, he knew what he was getting himself into, I guess. I'll be in?
1: Gonna be in. Anthony, Tyson Bagent, in or out?
3: Hurry back. I like when the local guys get an opportunity to shine.
1: Me too. Better than people say.
3: Yeah.
1: Really good player. Anthony, good to see you.
3: Good to see you guys.
1: Phone lines are open for Tickets Tuesday. 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

0: West Virginia Metro News, I'm Jeff Jenkins. A deadly day on Interstate 79 between Morgantown and Fairmont.
1: One person's dead and two others are hurt following an incident on I-79 southbound at the Mon-Marion County line Tuesday morning. Around 9:30, three were either in or near a lift at a bridge under construction when an incident occurred. Two fell, one died at the scene. Another was transported to J.W. Ruby Memorial Hospital in a personal vehicle. The third was extricated from the lift. No word on the extent of injuries. State police are conducting the investigation. Mike Nolting for WVMetroNews.com.
0: State Supreme Court will decide if a new law that gives the state legislature the final say on state Board of Education policies is constitutional or not. The Supreme Court heard oral arguments today. State Solicitor General Michael Williams says the state constitution gives the legislature the power to review school board policies.
2: We're just saying, though, that the legislature does continue to retain some amount of supervisory authority in itself, because otherwise that prescribed by law phrase wouldn't actually mean anything. It would be an empty phrase.
0: You can read more on today's arguments at WVMetroNews.com. A major employer in Greenbrier County has announced plans to shut down Mullican Flooring in Roncerford. Has given employees a 60-day WARN notice. That came on Monday. You can read more at our website. 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
3: Come on, Liam, let's go. Get open. Come on, go for it. 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
4: That's what we all want.
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0: The State Public Service Commission has ordered the Gauley River Public Service District to implement an agreement that puts West Virginia American Water Company in charge of its water system. The PSC entered the original order 2 years ago, but Gauley River appealed to the state Supreme Court. The appeal was unsuccessful. The Gauley River PSD's biggest customer is the Mount Olive State Prison in Fayette County. Flood watch remains in effect. Could get some steadier rain tonight in the Mountain State. From the Metro News Anchor Desk, I'm Jeff Jenkins.
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0: welcome back. Coop, I think we set a record for the fastest filling of the phone lines in the history of Tickets
1: like the
0: Tuesday.
1: The moment I turned my mic off, all three lines were already ringing.
0: So after 13 years of doing this, it just confirms that it's not about us, it's about the prizes.
1: Yeah. Right? It's about a $600 prize, man. That's no joke.
0: It's about the prizes. By the way, we're going to do this tomorrow, and we're going to do this on Thursday, where we're going to be having up for grabs a four-pack.
1: By the way, that's the secret reveal. You kind of buried that. Less the secret days is going to be Wednesday and Thursday of this week. This is the to pay off for the Ticket Tuesday. Those secret days that we told you about last week are going to be tomorrow and Thursday.
0: And
1: so
0: Thursday.
1: There's going to be three consecutive days at 4:30, right, for Ticket Tuesday.
0: I'm not sure.
1: Or we might move the time around. Keep listening.
0: Yeah. We might be shuffling the time tomorrow. Yeah, we'll reveal the time tomorrow at the beginning of the show.
1: You thought you had it sewed up, but you're going to have to keep listening.
0: See, we're pretty new to this radio business. What we're going to do is we're going to let you know tomorrow and Thursday in the 2 o'clock hour when we're going to do it, because that's our new hour. So we want to get the listeners to, like, check us out in that hour.
1: What will happen the first time check is we'll tell you when you have to listen again to get the actual time. I'm just kidding.
0: If you listen to tomorrow in the 2 o'clock hour, we'll reveal what. But it's not necessarily going to be the last half hour.
1: That's right.
0: Okay, we're just testing out a few things, you know. We got some freedom now that we had to. We've left the shackles of 3 to 6.
1: That's right.
0: Now we're in the more relaxed area of 2 to 5.
1: That's
0: so
1: true.
0: So there you go. So anyway, Trans-Siberian Orchestra, they'll be in Charleston. That'll be on December the 3rd. We have four tickets. These are really nice tickets, and they're highly sought after. So we're really happy to do this. Tickets Tuesday. The telephone number here is 800-765-8255, 800-765-TALK. Now, all our lines are jammed, so if you're calling in and you're getting a busy signal, somebody's going to have to drop off. So the topics today, and they rotate every time we have a Tickets Tuesday. One of the categories is the WVU-Oklahoma State game. Number two is boxing. And number three is the mystery category. So when you get on the air with me, you pick your category. You get a multiple choice question. You answer that correctly, and you could be on your way to see TSO. So who's our first contestant slash victim?
1: That would be Margaret from Eleanor.
0: Okay, let's talk to Margaret. Hey, Margaret, how you doing today?
2: I'm doing fine.
0: Oh, that's great. So how are things in Eleanor?
2: Oh, I just love it. We're kind of out in the country, but close to the city.
0: That's fantastic. I love hearing that, and I'm glad you're listening, and I'm happy to talk to you. Which one of our three categories would you like today? The WVU-Oklahoma State football question, boxing, or the mystery category?
2: Mystery
0: category. All right, the mystery category. It was on this date in 1969 that Willie Mays became the second player to hit 600 home runs, and Willie Mays was the first player in the National League to do so. Who was the first player to ever hit 600 home runs in the major leagues? Was it Hank Aaron, Frank Home Run Baker, Mark McGwire, or Babe Ruth? Let me give you the question again. Who was the first player to hit 600 home runs in the major leagues? Hank Aaron, Home Run Baker, Mark McGwire, or Babe Ruth?
2: Babe Ruth?
0: Babe Ruth is correct. Babe Ruth is correct.
1: How about that?
0: How about that? So, Margaret, is this the first time you've been a participant in Tickets Tuesday?
2: Oh, yes.
0: Oh, well, that's great. So, okay, I'm assuming one of those tickets is for yourself. What are you going to do with the other three tickets?
2: Oh, gosh, I've got family.
0: There you go. There you go. Have you ever gone to see Trans-Siberian Orchestra before?
2: Yes, I love them.
0: Oh, well, good deal. Well, stay on the line, and Coop will hook you up, and we'll get those tickets to you. Congratulations for calling, and thank you so much for listening.
2: Thank you very much.
0: All right. There you go. First one out of the box, Coop.
1: Hold on tight, Margaret. There we go. Yeah, not bad.
0: So do we have what? Now, do our other listeners hang in there on the phones?
1: We have people still here. Yeah.
0: All right.
1: We have Bob from Pocatelico.
0: Let's talk to Bob in Pocatelico. How you doing today, Bob?
3: Better than I deserve.
0: Hey, man, it's always great to talk to you. And for those who may recognize Bob, we had to basically change the rules at Tickets Tuesday because We had a situation where Bob was calling in and quizzing me, and he was nailing me with trivia questions. Bob, I got two questions left on the board. WVU Oklahoma State football and boxing. Which one would you like?
3: WVU football. I know nothing about boxing.
0: Okay. All right. All right.
3: If I'd have been first the last 2 weeks, I would have won.
0: Hey, well, listen, you made it in today. If you make it in tomorrow, you still got a shot. We're going to do this tomorrow, and we're going to do this Thursday, too. All right, so WVU is playing Oklahoma State on Saturday night at the stadium in Morgantown. What Mountaineer player has scored the most touchdowns against Oklahoma State since the Mountaineers joined the Big 12? What Mountaineer player has scored the most touchdowns against Oklahoma State since the Mountaineers joined the Big 12? Was it Pat White, C.J. Donaldson, Garrett Green, or Jalen Anderson? Do you need the question again?
3: No, I'd have to go with Garrett Green.
0: That is right. That is right. He is. That is the correct answer. He's got 7 total touchdowns. In 2022, he had a rushing touchdown. 2023, 2 passing TDs, and in 2024, he passed for 2 scores and rushed for 2. So there you go. There you go. Garrett Green is the answer. Most rushing, most total touchdowns, 7 in the series between West Virginia and Oklahoma State since the Mountaineers joined the Big 12. Let me give you the other. Go ahead.
3: My wife has been sitting here shouting at me that you were going to give away 2 sets of tickets today, and she's never wrong.
0: You know what? I have a wife like that. We're giving 4 away today, and we've already given away those to Margaret. We're going to give 4 away tomorrow and 4 away on Thursday, if that's okay with your wife.
3: I appreciate it.
0: Hey, Bob, what's your wife's name?
3: Nova, N-O-V-A.
0: Nova, what a very pleasant name. Well, listen, you can call back tomorrow, okay?
3: I'll give it a try.
0: All right, buddy.
3: Thank you.
0: All right. Coop, remember the time he nailed me with that question about what's the record for the most punts in an Ohio State-Michigan game?
1: Oh, yeah, I remember.
0: He knows his stuff. He knows his stuff. Is Cara still on the line?
4: I'm still here.
0: Hey, Cara, how you doing today?
4: I'm good. I'd have been happier if I could have gotten the Babe Ruth question.
0: I know.
4: I knew that.
0: That's okay. Well, I tell you what, we're going to do this tomorrow. We're going to do this on Thursday as well. How about one more question just for bragging rights, and maybe we can get you a prize tomorrow or Thursday. What do you think about that?
4: Sure. I know nothing about boxing, but yeah, let's just have some fun with it. Yeah.
0: All right. Here we go. Boxing. It was on this date in 1927 in the famous long count fight. Jack Dempsey's delay in returning to the corner after knocking down Gene Tunney allowed Tunney to recover and knock Dempsey out, retaining his heavyweight title. The question is, in what county in West Virginia did Jack Dempsey grow up? In what county in West Virginia did Jack Dempsey grow up? Was it Mercer, Wetzel, Logan, or McDowell County? Do you need the question again?
4: No, this is just a guess. Let's go with Logan.
0: Logan County is correct. Logan County is correct. Jack Dempsey spent his early boyhood and started work in his young working life in Logan County. His parents were both from Island Creek in Logan County, and although he was born in Colorado, in Manassas, and he got the nickname the Manassas Mauler, he returned to Logan County when he was a young boy, and a family lived in Holden, just a few minutes outside of Logan, and he started working in a 10-pin bowling alley in downtown Logan, and he was working in the mines when he was only 12 years old. So, way to go. Way to go, Cara. Hashtag 180 Club Strong.
4: Thank you.
0: Hey, well, listen, I appreciate you calling in, and maybe you can get back with us tomorrow or Thursday. Since you didn't win the prize, you're eligible to get back in.
4: Oh, you know I'm going to try.
0: All right. Thanks, Cara. I appreciate it. Well, Coop, our work here is done.
1: Yeah, true.
0: Nicely played. How about that? Margaret coming in hot from the outside. She stole the loot.
1: She nailed the Babe Ruth question.
0: That yeah, was she good. Nailed that. Good stuff. Yeah, she nailed good stuff. That. And this is it's kind of a relief for you, Coop, because all the questions have been revealed. I don't have to ask you anything.
1: That's true.
0: That's good for you. All right, so we'll do more of this tomorrow at a time to be determined. Once you get on the air with us tomorrow in our new time slot beginning at 2 o'clock, we'll do it again. All right, let's take a quick break, and when we come back, we'll hear a little bit of Rich Rodriguez today. He had his regular scheduled media availability after the win against Virginia, and in preparation for Saturday night's game against Oklahoma State. We'll hear from him when we come back.
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0: All right, welcome back. 10 till the hour. College soccer tonight. Men's action. Marshall's going to host Eastern Illinois in Huntington. And WVU has got a home match tonight. Men's action against the Duquesne Dukes. We'll hear from Rich Rodriguez here in a moment. The ratings from the SSAC for week number 3 are out. And we'll run them down here. We've got University number 1, followed by Morgantown, GW, Martinsburg, and Beckley Woodrow Wilson in the top 5, followed by Huntington, Cabell Midland, Wheeling, Park, Spring Mills, and Parkersburg. These 6 teams would also make the playoffs if they started this weekend. Musselman, Riverside, Washington, Buchanan, Upshur, Jefferson, and Parkersburg South. In Class AAA, Hoover is number 1, followed by RCB, Princeton, North Marion, and South Charleston in the top 5. Bridgeport, Elkins, Grafton, Ripley, and John Marshall round out the top 10. 11 through 16, these teams would make the playoffs if they started this weekend. Nitro, Kaiser, Pikeview, Brook, Chapmanville, and Shady Spring. In AA, Frankfort's number 1, followed by Sissonville, Williamstown, Independence, and Moorfield in the top 5. 6 through 10, Phillip Barber, Roane County, Westside, South Harrison, Mingo Central. And then these teams would make the playoffs if they started this weekend in Class AA. Lincoln, Doddridge County, Bluefield, Logan, Clay County, and Midland Trail. And let's take a look at Class A, where Wahama is number 1 in the SSA ratings that came out today, followed by Tug Valley, Sherman, Meadow Bridge, and East Hardy in the top 5. East Hardy is number 1 in the Metro News Power Rankings in Class A. 6 through 10, Greenbrier, West Calhoun County, Cameron, Tulsa, Pendleton County, and these remaining teams would make the playoffs if they started this week. Wheeling Central, Webster County, Tucker County, Montcalm, Ritchie County, and Greater Beckley Christian. All right, Rich Rodriguez, the Mountaineers football coach, met the media in his regularly scheduled media availability earlier today in Morgantown, commented about the win over Virginia, and looked ahead to Saturday night's Big 12 league opener at home against Oklahoma State. We'll start with an injury update.
1: Yeah, I think, Nick Cray be a little limited in practice this week, but he should be okay to go. Cam Ball got knocked out, but we think he'll be able to play Saturday. I'm trying to think who else.
2: Hayden got hurt. Bray after that one.
1: Yeah, Bray's the same team. Got a little bit of a hip bruise. He'll be a little limited today, but he should be good to go by tomorrow.
2: Nick Gabriel left. One point.
1: Yeah, Nate's fine too. Yeah, so we didn't get anybody that thankfully knocked out. And Nick was out of the game. Cray was out of the game for a few series, but it was able to come back in.
2: So with Cray out, Isosa got his most extensive time. What'd you think of?
1: Yeah, he played pretty solid. You know, he's really proud. Like I said, talked about him before, where he came from and the growth he's had in the last 2 months. Has really been impressive, and he got in there and did a solid job, and so we're hoping we could get more guys in, but the flow of the game didn't allow that to happen either.
3: So sticking with the offensive line, Kevin Brown had a couple penalties over the tripping call. How do you evaluate him in that game? What happened there? Do you agree with him?
1: And he kind of lost his balance on the one, and. And I don't know if he intentionally tripped him, but the guy get tripped up, so that they called that penalty. But he's sometimes you forget he's a true freshman. To start as a true freshman on the offensive line is pretty remarkable. And he's a tough guy, loves football, and he'll keep getting better and better. That's what we're excited about. He's playing pretty good football now, and we never have to worry about his intensity and playing hard because he's always going to do that. But he's going to continue to grow as his career goes on.
4: About your linebacker play so far, has it exceeded expectations?
1: It's been solid. I think it's been pretty good. Ashton Woods, Ben Cutter were guys that have been in the system I think have played pretty solidly. Isaiah Patterson was hurt a lot of camp, but he's healthy now, and that's helped. Cam Torber's a young guy. He's got a great future. Jason Hall made some plays for us. So it's a pretty solid group. Again, I think there's some times defensively we're not, we had some gap integrity issues early in the game and some eye discipline stuff, but those guys corrected it and played a lot better, I thought, in the second half.
0: All right, there you go. That's Rich Rodriguez earlier today. Don't forget, Sportsline is now 2 hours, And it'll be coming up immediately after our show, where they focus primarily on WVU sports. So they'll be talking quite a bit about WVU coach Rich Rodriguez and his comments to the media earlier today. Baseball this afternoon, a day-night doubleheader for the Yankees. The Yankees blank the Rays 2-0. The Yankees have to sweep this doubleheader, or if the Rays win the nightcap, they're going to clinch the American League East title, and they'll be celebrating in the Yankee Stadium. Also, Orioles-Blue Jays tonight in Baltimore. That game has been postponed due to rain, and they will make it up tomorrow. The Pirates and the Reds, after days off, will be back at it tonight. The Bucks homestand continues tonight with as the St. Louis Cardinals roll in. Jared Jones, the right-hander, is going to get the ball in the series opener for the Bucks. And the Reds are on the road tonight. They're taking on the Braves in Atlanta. Let's go ahead and take a quick break. We'll come back to wrap it up in just a moment.
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0: All right, folks, that's going to do it for the show today. We thank you so much for listening, sending your answers to our question of the day and more. Stay tuned for the news at the top of the hour. 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My name's Dave Weekly. I will talk to you tomorrow. beginning at 2:06 right here on Metro News, the voice of West Virginia.

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0: He says the U.S. will not slow down, despite tech leaders calling for slowing the pace of development for safety reasons.
1: There is no such debate like that here in China. In China, AI is coming from the top down. It is President Xi going, let's go full speed ahead. The money for data centers coming from the government. They're going to put $300 billion into it over the next 5 years.
0: Fox's Steve Harrigan in Beijing. The Chinese president heads to the White House this week for a summit and state dinner. Back at the UN, President Trump also signing a deal with Denmark and Greenland today, an agreement that keeps Greenland under Danish control, but paves the way for more U.S. bases there aimed at strengthening Arctic and North Atlantic security. 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
0: A coroner's report says actress Hayden Panettiere died from an accidental overdose.
4: This is the official confirmation that Hayden Panettiere's death was a tragic accident, the result of a cocktail of drugs she had taken, a mixture that included the frequently deadly fentanyl, as well as the anti-anxiety drug alprazolam, better known as Xanax, methocarbamol, which is a muscle relaxant, and quetiapine, which is an antipsychotic drug used to treat bipolar disorder and depression. Panettiere, who was 36, died on August 16th in Greenville, South Carolina. Emergency responders arrived at an apartment there, found her in cardiac arrest, and were unable to resuscitate her.
0: Fox's Jonathan Hunt, her on-again, off-again boyfriend, was with her, and a police investigation continues. The coroner's report also says Panettiere had been released from a drug rehab facility in California only weeks before her death. The latest Fox News power rankings give Democrats an 11-point advantage this fall, with a 7-point lead in the House. But they also looked at what voters want to hear.
5: They are 58% more likely, for example, to vote for someone who wants to tax billionaires, and 53% more likely to vote for someone who wants Medicare for all. They are also 50% less likely to vote for someone who backs Democratic Socialists of America policies, 53% less likely to vote for someone who wants to abolish ICE.
0: Fox's Jessica Rosenthal. They also found voters less likely to vote for candidates who back some of the president's policies, including support for Israel, the conflict in Iran, and data centers. A music milestone.
6: She's from Texas, I can tell by
0: Ella Langley's crossover hit Shoes in Texas, now the longest running number one hit in the U.S., 23 weeks topping the all-genre Billboard Hot 100. That breaks Mariah Carey's 22-week record from All I Want for Christmas Is You. I'm Lisa Brady. This is Fox News.

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2: 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A flood watch is in effect through 8 o'clock tomorrow morning with additional scattered showers and thunderstorms tonight. Overnight low 57. Scattered showers and thunderstorms Wednesday. Daytime high tomorrow 63. Thursday cloudy with morning rain, high 63. And Friday sunshine with a high near 70. That's your Metro News AccuWeather on the WJLS News Network.
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3: And good Tuesday evening. It is hour one of the CityNet statewide sports line. We're inside the Health Plan Studios. I'm Kyle Wiggs. Greg Hunter is here. Brad Howe is here. Gentlemen, good evening.
4: Good evening.
5: Good evening.
4: Good afternoon.
5: Of course.
4: It's going to take us a long time to figure out which one it is.
3: It's evening. I'm staying with that. 5 p.m.
4: You're running the show, so I'll say evening.
3: Okay. Well, it's good to see you. And we've got a lot to cover over the course of the next 2 hours. Let's start with hour number two coming up, just to let you know. We'll have a lot of soccer talk in hour number two because the WVU men are playing this evening at home against Duquesne. So Joe Brocato will make his second consecutive appearance, and he'll put on his soccer hat, and he'll give us a preview of West Virginia Duquesne. Also, the WVU women, who are in the top 10, by the way, they got an amazing goal in the final seconds to earn a 1-1 draw with Baylor on Friday night, kept them undefeated. They're 5-0-2, and the young lady who scored that goal, Sage Wimes, Joe and I had a conversation with her earlier this afternoon, so we'll hear that in hour number two, and she had to speak with us during the afternoon because the Mountaineer women are on a two-game road trip, and they've already started. Phase one of the travel was traveling to Pittsburgh, and they were going to practice there today and then catch a flight to Colorado. Well, they'll play Colorado and Iowa State in games on the road back-to-back. So we'll hear from Sage Wines in hour number two.
6: That was the first-ever women's soccer coal rush on Friday night. Broke out some new black uniforms.
4: Yeah. Did you like them?
3: Black uniforms.
6: Like them. You know me.
4: Yeah,
6: I know me. You. I'm as liberal as they come with uniforms, and you break out those black ones. I love them.
3: So that's hour number two. In the meantime, obviously, we'll focus on Mountaineer football, kind of a laser focus here in this first hour. Head coach Rich Rodriguez met the media today, and a lot of excitement, obviously, around this team. And let's start with that. It's amazing what a difference a 3.5-hour football game makes. Because, in terms of the national scope of things, before the Virginia game, Mountaineers were on the radar, right? Virginia was 25th. Virginia had rolled NC State. Virginia was the heavy favorite. Virginia had NFL guys on the offensive line, and no problem, right? West Virginia wins that game, and now, all of a sudden, people are paying attention, again, not only to the Mountaineers, but Michael Hawkins, who accounted for 5 touchdowns, him specifically. He's in the national conversation. The Mountaineers are back in the national conversation.
6: You said that correctly. One game, and it just vaults you. Now, it was a great game, and it was a ranked win. And early in the season, you're looking for measuring stick games, right? So I get that provides you one, and you won in convincing fashion. You win by 2 touchdowns there. You're going to get some attention. But it's amazing how it's just taken off for Michael Hawkins. Yesterday named Big 12 Co-Offensive Player of the Week. Today named Walter Camp Foundation Player of the Week. So the awards are coming. The talk is coming. I heard Rich today on SiriusXM, their college afternoon show, and just gushed, not Rich, the host just gushing about Rich, about the offense, about Michael Hawkins, about Cam Cook, Jaden Bray getting a mention. I mean, it's

0: remarkable where that's gone. And then going further, setting up the game this weekend with Oklahoma State, who we talked about. Everybody loved in the preseason, loves even more after the Oregon win, setting up a game. And I heard some folks today talking about possible early playoff implications for these two teams in game four of the season. So you're right, Kyle. You said last week, you win against Virginia, you're back relevant in the national conversation. That has to come to fruition. West Virginia's back being talked about.
1: You know, how many years have we said each victory, the next one seems to ramp up in terms of importance and in everything else. And obviously attention runs with that as well. So certainly will be one this week. You win this one. Iowa State will then become the next most important game in the history of mankind and so on and so forth.
0: It is kind of nonsense, all the talk, right?
1: Yeah.
0: But it does show this is a great opportunity here coming up this week. If you can keep that rolling, if Michael Hawkins, Cam Cook can do what they have done through the first 3 weeks, you really got something started here and you got a great opportunity in front of you.
2: So you're right. In one sense, people need to calm down a little bit. But how crazy is it? I mean, Michael Hawkins in the same sentence, the same conversation as Trinidad Chambliss. Example number one is ESPN's Week 3 Heisman. So this would be if a Heisman Trophy was presented for just 1 week of play. And, of course, Ole Miss is the biggest story in college football by far, sending Lane Kiffin home in a way, dismissed him. And, of course, Trinidad Chambliss was unbelievable. 33 of 48, 363 yards, two touchdowns, and a rushing touchdown. So Trinidad Chambliss may have won the Heisman Trophy that game against LSU. My point is, okay, he's number one. Number two is Keelon Russell of Alabama. Number three is Michael Hawkins of West Virginia. So you've got Michael Hawkins up there with those two other guys, at least in this ESPN presentation of the Week 3 Heisman.
0: Of the week, I would say this about Hawkins, though. If you just try and take an unbiased look at it, guys, he has been fantastic. He's put up over 100 yards rushing two of the 3 weeks. The other one, he came close. He leads quarterbacks in rushing yards. And, oh, by the way, what's he have, 11 total touchdowns, no interceptions, and his only fumble was right at the goal line on a ridiculous call. They didn't even recover the fumble. Yeah. They just, because of a rule, Hunter, they got the ball. Should have been another touchdown and no turnovers. So the guy is putting up not only unbelievable statistics, but if you watch him at all or see any highlights, he's got some of those things that you want in a Heisman moment. He's jumping over a defender for a touchdown. So he's been better than advertised through 3 weeks.
1: And he was advertised pretty highly
0: at
1: the beginning. So, absolutely no doubt. And I think you could say the same thing for the Mountaineers as whole. Now we're 3 weeks in, so I want to slow my roll as much as anyone's. But it is a factor that you got to be a little bit careful. But I thought this team was better than last year. But certainly at least the performance, especially this past Saturday, was markedly better than anything we saw in 2025. And I've said it before. I didn't see anything that was done this past weekend that can't be replicated as West Virginia moves forward.
0: You know what else I'd say, though? Here's the thing. We always give the disclaimers, and you got to slow it down. And it's only a fourth of the season, and there's all that. But you know what? We should also enjoy this moment.
1: Sure.
0: You're 3-0. You got a win over a ranked team. You've got a quarterback doing things you haven't seen in a long, long time. We should enjoy that. We shouldn't have to just say, well, that's going to get tougher when you get into November. Well, that's going to get tougher when you play Texas Tech and BYU. Mm-hmm. Enjoy the moment right now. We can enjoy and live up the 3 weeks that have happened without proclaiming he's the greatest quarterback in college football. You can still celebrate what has been done with Hawkins, and I think you can celebrate with his team. And quite frankly, I think you should. That's what being fans are all about, right? Yeah. It's enjoying when those moments come along. There's plenty of times to complain about what has happened, to be bummed out over a loss, to be sink into our depths when it goes poorly. I think we should live it up and enjoy these moments without having to worry about what happens in November. Because guess what? When it gets to November, Kyle, we'll talk about what happens in November. Mm-hmm. I think you can be a little bit excited about this team and these players right now.
2: Well, and one of the big things is enjoy the run-up to this game.
0: Sure.
2: Coming up in just a few days. Again, West Virginia is back in the kind of the national conversation. Their game will be on the national pregame shows on Saturday. Pick West Virginia, Oklahoma State. It will be there. You know, it's a night game, so the highlights won't run all day, but they'll have a prominent place on the Sunday recap shows.
0: Well, and you've got two quarterbacks here that are stories. So when the quarterbacks in the game are stories, we know how that drives it. Mestemaker was so much offseason publicity, not only around what he did last year at North Texas, what he was expected to do this year, what his NIL payments were, and then what he did against Oregon. So rightfully so, he's being talked about as well. And Hawkins has forced his way into that conversation with great play on the field.
2: We'll hear from Coach Rich Rodriguez. Greg, anything stand out before we're going to take a break and we'll hear from the coach himself, but did anything stand out from his 22-minute address today?
1: No. I'd say it's pretty much even keel. He was one of those. I don't know if he did it intentionally, but I think he did try to slow the roll a little bit. You know, it's like, we were pretty good, but we weren't perfect. Like, it's a slow start. Three and out offensively, gave up a touchdown, look up and wondering if maybe uh-oh, but then got things going. So I do think, as any coach, and we won't hear from Zach Alley tonight, but we'll hear his cuts mm-hmm. over the course of the week. But he was very much the same for the defense, which we're all lauding for how well they played. And he's just pointing out mistakes right and left.
0: That's Coach 101.
1: Yeah.
0: That's in the manual on page one there. When your team is doing really well and everybody's saying how great they are, you've got to come back in and bring it down a little bit. I don't think we have to subscribe to that. That's not in our manual, but that is in the coach's manual to absolutely do that.
2: We will take a break and hear from Coach Rodriguez. 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
2: 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Text line open 304, talk 304, and we'll get to the texts here after we hear from the coach. And a lot of cuts here, so let's get to it. Greg, the two injuries, I guess, of note were Nick Cray and Cam Ball. Nick Cray came back, which was kind of miraculous because once you see someone go out on the cart, you fear the worst.
1: Oh, yeah. And you really thought the worst in seeing him hobble off and then be carted off. But he came back and did fine the rest of the way.

0: Cam Ball, tight end, injured. I don't believe he returned. But then two others, Nate Gabriel went off, yeah. came back. Jaden Bray went off after that fabulous catch he had. Rich confirmed that he fell on his hip and sort of bruised the hip area. But I believe he came back as well. So, but the short story of it is, all are expected to be able to play this coming week.
1: All right, let's start there with the coach. Some injury updates, specifically, again, Nick Kray and Cam Ball.
2: Nick Kray be a little limited in practice this week, but he should be okay to go. Cam Ball got knocked out, but we think he'll be able to play Saturday. I'm trying to think who else.
3: Jaden got hurt.
2: There's
3: 1 point, Bray, after that one.
2: Yeah, Bray's the same team. Got a little bit of a hip bruise. He'll be a little limited today, but he should be good to go by tomorrow.
3: Nate Gabriel left at 1 point.
2: Yeah, Nate's fine too. Yeah, so we didn't get anybody that thankfully knocked out. And Nick was out of the game. Kray was out of the game for a few series, but it was able to come back in.
1: And again, Cam Ball knocked out of the game, but no one seriously injured, which is obviously a blessing. But as physical as that game was, kind of a miracle.
0: Yeah, their left guard, who had started 44 yeah. straight games, was injured in that game, and I guess he's a little bit questionable this coming week for Virginia, but we'll see what happens there. But obviously, we all know too well how injuries can impact a football team. West Virginia's had one devastating one this year with Darius Wiley. You just keep your fingers crossed you don't sustain any others.
4: Well, that's great news, too, on the double side of that. One, that they're just all okay. But two, those are some names.
0: Yeah.
4: You're talking about Jaden Bray, Nate Gabriel, and Nick Kray. Those are valuable members of your team. The fact that they're all okay and available this weekend, that's a big win coming out of that one.
1: Josh Isosa got an opportunity, mm-hmm. Greg.
0: Yeah, he was the one who replaced mm-hmm. Nick Kray at left guard. And, Brad, we've been talking about him for about a month or so now. Yep. And he's really risen up the chart. And when he stepped in, I think was rock solid in replacing Nick Kray. And coaches felt he did very, very well in his most significant opportunity of his Mountaineer mm-hmm. career.
1: Isosa, an Oklahoma transfer, very similar to Michael Hawkins. And Coach Rich Rodriguez, his thoughts on Josh Isosa.
2: Really proud, like I said, talked about him before, where he came from and the growth he's had in the last 2 months has really been impressive. And, you know, he got in there and did a solid job. And so we're hoping we could get more guys in, but, you know, the flow of the game didn't allow that to happen either.
4: He ended up playing 36 snaps there.
0: That many?
4: And
0: okay.
4: Again, they were valuable. That's right. Mm-hmm. Nick Kray and the way the substitutions had gone or lack thereof, you're standing over there probably wondering if you're going to get a chance to get in. So he gets in, does a nice job of holding his spot, and West Virginia's run game continued to be very good. So I think that was a big credit to Josh Isosa. And you heard Rich say it there. He really closed, Isosa mm-hmm. did, in terms of making himself available here to get in that early in a game. Over these last couple of months, he's worked extremely hard to get himself ready to play at this level, and give him a lot of credit for getting
0: yeah,
4: in there.
0: Yeah, because, you know, he was here last year, mm-hmm. Wasn't really a factor. Big interior guy. And, I mean, he's 330 pounds. He's a road grader, guard center type of guy. And we didn't talk about him much. Malik Agbo is the one that we talked about a great deal in terms of, okay, maybe he's the one that's going to be ready, but Isosa wasn't. Hardly on the radar until very recently, but, you know, coaches have talked about him, and now he's getting opportunities, and I'm sure those opportunities will continue.
1: You have to wonder about some of these freshmen and along the offensive line. Obviously, you've got one Kevin Brown that's a starter, but there's a couple of more, including LaMarcus Dillard, that we've talked about, that the coaches have talked about. So how much have the emergence of those young guys pushed some of these veteran guys maybe to get better and get their opportunity?
4: Yeah, Dillard's a guy they speak highly of. Still got a ways to go. And I thought Kevin Brown, for as good as he is and is going to be, that was a step up in competition for Kevin Brown the other night. That was a challenge for him, Greg. And he'll certainly have better nights than he did the other night, and a promising offensive lineman there. But that was a welcome to big time college football last night. On Saturday.
0: Yeah. I think you make a good point though, Kyle. I mean, that competition level, mm-hmm. when you have depth, sort of, again, use the coach's terms of, rises all boats, right? Tide rises them all. So, if you have guys that are fighting for jobs, they're going to have to perform in practice, and thus ultimately,

0: consistently in games. So Dillard will get in games here at some point this season. He's already played a little bit, but he'll play more as it goes on. But the guys that are around him got to keep performing if they want to keep him off the field.
1: When we made our list of potential game ball recipients, a couple of linebackers, their names came up, Ben Cutter and Ashton Woods, to name two. So Coach Rich Rodriguez evaluated the linebacker play in the Virginia win.
2: It's been solid. I think it's been pretty good. You know, Ashton Woods, Ben Cutter were guys that have been in the system that, you know, I think have played pretty solidly. You know, Isaiah Patterson was hurt a lot of camp, but he's healthy now, and that's helped. Cam Torber is a young guy. He's got a great future. Jason Hall made some plays for us. So it's a pretty solid group. Again, I think there's some times defensively we're not, you know, we had some gap integrity issues early in the game and some eye discipline stuff, but those guys corrected it and played a lot better, I thought, in the second half.
1: So linebacker play kind of spearheading the improvement of that defense.
3: Well, Greg, we talked about that on Friday night, that we thought that might be a key to the victory, and a matchup to watch was how well this linebacking crew performed against that run attack and then ultimately turned into the pass attack too, because those guys got after him pressure-wise. Six pressures between Ashton Woods and Ben Cutter. You're talking about three of your top six graded players on the defense came in the linebacker spot with those two, and then add Isaiah Patterson in. So that group performed extremely well against a matchup that fit what they do well. It's maybe a different story coming Saturday. They've got another challenge in front of them, but man, they were great against Virginia.
0: Yeah, and you're right. We'd sort of thrown them out there a little bit as erratic in the first two games, but I thought the linebackers were really good this past week in all those areas that you mentioned, especially the blitz parts of it. But again, this is a much different animal in what they're going to see. This is, I mean, Eric Morris, their coach, he comes from the Mike Leach air raid tree. I mean, he played for Mike Leach at Texas Tech, and this is the, it may not be the exact same offense,
3: right?
0: But again, we're going to see passing components, the likes of which West Virginia hasn't seen this year.
3: Yeah, he's added a twist to it. He runs it a lot more than Leach ever did, but there is the air raid principles, and they throw it fast, right? Mestemaker gets it out quickly, so it's going to be different. You're going to ask these linebackers to have to cover more than they did against Virginia, where they were able to plug runs and blitz quite a bit.
1: Wide receivers, we, of course, had a couple of players have outstanding games, including DJ Epps and Jaden Bray, who made fantastic catches. John Neider had a couple of grabs in that game, but there were others who got into the contest, including West Virginia's own Cyrus Traw. Teron Francis got in there. Prince Strawn, how many snaps did he see?
0: You get snaps for him. I saw him out there for several. I won't say it was 10 or 15, but it was 4, 5, 6.
3: Seven
1: snaps.
3: Yeah,
1: okay.
3: Francis just the one snap, but Strawn got seven of them in.
1: So you're looking for more depth there at the receiver position, and Prince Strawn, a guy who's been slowed by injuries the first couple of weeks, saw the field a bit in the Virginia game, and of course the coaches, Coach Rich Rodriguez, looking for more from him now that he's getting healthier.
2: I think Prince is going to – I think, you know, last week, is, again, it was kind of the first week back fully, and he played a little bit, I think, but he'll have a full week to practice this week and expect him to be in there a little bit more. And he's a big physical guy and a good football player. So I think that was kind of the first game for him. And I think he'll keep getting better, and his role is going to increase, of course, I think, starting this weekend.
1: So, again, that big 6'5 target, crucial going forward.
0: And I think, you know, West Virginia needs more playmakers at that position. I mean, you've got two that are really elite with DJ Epps and Jaden Bray. I think John Neider and even Cyrus Traw have given West Virginia other options at wide receiver, but I think you could use another big play guy there, and obviously Strawn appears to be the guy with the best upside of that group. So, as he gets healthy, you'd love to see him be a real factor.
3: Boy, if he turns into a guy that can make some catches, especially on like you had Bray do, where if you just have to throw it up and can have a guy that can go get it at his size or down near the goal line, good luck guarding him as it gets into the end zone. That would add a crucial element to this offense.
1: Let's move on here. And this is a longer cut. In fact, it's a couple of cuts combined. But Coach Rodriguez started by talking about Jaden Bray and his performance. And then it went into the running backs, the fact that Cam Cook had his second 30-carry game out of three. So a total of 70 carries in three games. He had 30 against Coastal. He had 30 against Virginia. So head coach Rich Rodriguez.
2: Jaden's such a competitive guy, too, and he's kind of the leader in there. He made a couple really big plays, and he got banged up. But he's a tough guy. And, you know, he's valuable for him to have some, you know, big, strong guys on the perimeter, not just for our pass game, but for what they do in our run game is really a benefit.
4: You said running backs want all the carries they can get. You seem to be happy to feed them, but at some point, do you worry about the total effect over the course of the season if they get 30 carries a game, almost every game? Or?
2: No, not really. I really hadn't thought about it, you know. They're on scholarship, plus they're getting paid. You know, we're going to – but the thing that you can do is you have, you know, because Cam is a guy, the only guy that has any experience. And all those other guys are young guys. I think as they grow and mature in our offense, you know, we won't have to run Cam with 30 carries. But I really don't even I mean, I'm trying to think, Greg. I don't know if I've ever in any time in 40 years of calling plays or whatever. So I asked the running back coach, hey, how many carries does he – I really don't. I mean, and it's important. I mean, you should probably know that, right? I should probably know in the fourth quarter. This guy's already got 30-some things and 30-some carries, whatever. I don't know if I've – I don't believe I've ever asked, like, that for a quarterback or a running back. You know, it's just like, what we got to do to score on this play here, this possession.
4: So you just keep feeding them as long as they can go, right?
2: Yeah, I mean, if a guy gets a little winded, you know, because we're tempo, there's a lot of times you see a guy with a long run and then he'll want to – take a blow, but once you substitute, then it allows them to substitute, and you can't go as fast. And so we teach our guys in practice. We may substitute for you, but a lot of times we won't. So you've got to learn to, you know, if after a big run you're a little bit tired, to catch your breath and get ready to go right again. So we kind of practice that way. We don't, like in practices, if they have a long run or something like that, we don't give them a break right then. They have to wait till there's a, you know, a little bit of a slow time in the progression to get substituted for.
3: A truer sentence has never been uttered in that room is that he doesn't know how many carries you have or is never worried about it. That's exactly right on.
0: I did love that sequence, maybe as much, more so than anything else today, because it does go into his mindset. And I'm not saying that he's wrong with that, because obviously it's been really successful. But, and we've seen it in the first iteration, right?
3: Countless examples.
0: I mean, you know, Pat White, you know what? Steve Slayton's hurt. We're trying to win the Gator Bowl. You're going to carry it eight of the next nine plays as the clock's winding down. So, I mean, that's the mindset of probably a lot of coaches, but especially with Rich, is he's just going to keep riding that horse, and hopefully the horse doesn't break down.
3: That wasn't Rich's stick and him having fun. That was a true answer of where his mindset, I'm trying to get the next first down, is what he's thinking about. How about Cook, guys? And we talked about his ability, like a lot of the great backs of the old days got stronger as the game went on, and as you get a little bit tired, I look even stronger. 100 of his 123 yards after contact the other day.
0: Wow. I didn't realize that.
1: Yeah, that's incredible. Well, again, that's the cut of the week right there.
0: Yep.
1: And you know, again, we've all suspected it and talked about it, but I guess that confirms it, right? 304-TALK, 304, we'll check the text coming up. We'll get a break in here. We've got more coming up from the head football coach as we continue on with the CityNet statewide sports line. We're inside the Health Plan studios. 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
6: 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In Ritchie County, the tiny community of Auburn had 15 homes on Main Street damaged or destroyed. 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
8: As veterans, we've dealt with noise. From chains clanking as they're clamped onto cargo, to orders coming down the chain of command. We can handle that kind of noise. Back home, the noise is different. It seems like everyone's talking all at once and over each other because they just want to be heard. They're taking selfies and oversharing. But we know that it's not about hearing. 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Listening to what's actually happening with our fellow veterans. 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
9: Sportsline for this Tuesday, coming up soccer talk in the second hour, Mountaineer men and women. And by the way, tomorrow, I think Brad's going to be our heavy Oklahoma State day on the show. I know we've got Barry Trammell from the Tulsa World lined up. He covers both the Sooners of Oklahoma and the Cowboys of Oklahoma State. So we'll dip in to the enemy zone, the Oklahoma State side, coming up tomorrow.
1: Dave Hunziker as well, play-by-play voice, good friend of the show. He comes on with us a bunch, so he'll be joining us as well.
9: So that is tomorrow with Oklahoma State preview. Back to the head football coach, Rich Rodriguez. What are his thoughts on Oklahoma State, starting specifically with the offense?
10: They've had it, and they play pretty quickly. I think they're right behind us on tempo. The quarterback's a great player. You know, there's a lot of hype coming into the season, and he's shown that. He gets rid of the ball so quickly, it's like, on an average of 1.8 seconds or something, because it's hard to sack him, whether it's RPO game or their pass game. I mean, he doesn't take sacks. He gets rid of the football. And he showed the first play of the Oregon. I think it was a 70-some-yard run on his own read. And he can run, too. So they don't obviously use the quarterback run game like we do, but they can use him. And they showed it in the Oregon games. So, and their skill players are good. They all kind of came with them. A lot of them came with them from North Texas. The wide receivers are really talented, and they're good up front. So they, you know, that if you watch the Oregon game, it was not one of these like got a couple breaks and won the game. I mean, they kind of dominated the deal from start to finish.
9: So Oklahoma State's got a Hawkins too, and Caleb Hawkins, who was an impact freshman last year at North Texas, now at Oklahoma State, came with many of his other teammates, including the quarterback Mestemaker. Caleb Hawkins so far 261 yards rushing, averaging 5 yards per carry. He's got a touchdown, but obviously it's Mestemaker, who is thrown for almost 900 yards already in three games. He makes that team go, and as the coach pointed out, he's got the ability to run the football, including a 75-yard touchdown run previously.
1: They haven't been real explosive, but they have been successful in throwing it. And part of that's, Greg, they're throwing a lot of things underneath. Rich mentioned how quickly they get rid of the ball. So that creates some problems. West Virginia's pass rush has been very good. We've seen it in two of the three games, been excellent. It's going to be hard to get home to Mestemaker coming up on Saturday. So your coverage unit is going to have to be buttoned up. So again, how much has that particular combo, pass rush plus coverage, improved since we saw it really be tested against Coastal Carolina in the opener?
11: Film I've watched so far, then they run RPO a ton. And I mean, which makes it hard to blitz, because all of a sudden now they can hand it off. If you're coming too quick, they can throw right over the top of your linebackers if you take a step up. So he's done at least the plays I saw, he did a really good job of making reads on those RPO decisions. And he can run it. I mean, again, he had a huge run, but that's not necessarily his game. His game is making really good decisions in the passing attack.
9: And then the balance there with Caleb Hawkins, who's one of the best young running backs in college football. Another big aspect, night game, huge spotlight on this one, hopefully sold out. Conference opponent. It's a big night for recruiting, right, Greg?
11: Absolutely. I mean, you know, home games are always, have opportunities to bring in a lot of recruits, but certainly coaches, when you know the atmosphere is going to be special, they really do all they can to bring kids in. And Rich talked about it, and they're going to bring a bunch of guys in, but you know what? They're not necessarily guys for this class. You're already recruiting well into the future, you know, 2-3 years down the line.
9: Coach addressed that. It will be a big recruiting night Saturday night for the Mountaineers as well.
10: Yeah, I think the recruits watch all your games, of course, and the last game they could have tickets to come to the game, but you couldn't talk to them, so it wasn't, you know, hopefully they were watching it on TV, whatever. But this year, this game here, I think we'll have a great crowd. Mountaineer Nation would be loud and proud and showing up, and then we'll probably have, I don't know, 35, 40 recruits here. And a lot of them are 28, 29 guys, and so they're further down the road. But you want them to feel the Mountaineer experience, not just game day and the game environment, what happens in the game, but everything surrounding that. You know, the tailgating, the fans, you know, how loud it is. And, you know, I think I said after the game, this is one of the greatest places to play college football in the country. And you say that. All coaches say that to the recruits over the phone, but when they come to get to see and experience it in person, it does make an impact. And so I think that'll hopefully be the case Saturday.
9: Yeah, no doubt. And again, we talked repeatedly about how West Virginia moved everything south to Charlotte for that game last Saturday night. This Saturday night, big time atmosphere right here in Morgantown.
1: Yeah, and I think this is one of those guys where the atmosphere has to help you get the win in this particular case. And that's always the case at home, I understand. But you're getting a group. All those North Texas players, they haven't played in an environment that's going to look like it is Saturday. And I don't expect Mestemaker to come here and melt down. But you also wonder, Greg, just about communication along that offensive line. Does somebody miss a call? Are there some false starts on some key third downs? What can the atmosphere do to throw off this Oklahoma State group? Mestemaker's only faced one Power Four opponent in his whole career. That was Oregon. It was a heck of an opponent, and they got the win. But they have not been on the road and faced anything like they're about to face here. So I'm interested to watch what this atmosphere can do, and can it have an actual effect on the game? Because I think there's some inexperience there with Oklahoma State that maybe that shows itself on Saturday night.
11: I mean, that Oregon win was nice for them, but that was in Stillwater.
1: It was.
11: Remember that. The one time they've taken to the road this year, they lost at Tulsa. So again, first game, a lot of things going on with a whole new team and 91 newcomers on that club, supposedly the most in college football history for one team. And now a lot of them came from North Texas. Mm-hmm. So are they really newcomers when they come with the whole coaching staff? But still, this is putting them in an environment the likes of which they've not dealt with before. So it will be interesting to see how they react, and you know, if Milan Pushkar Stadium can cause some issues along the way.
9: One of the positives, one of the big positives that came out of the

0: Virginia win was how West Virginia played in the second half in terms of physically wearing them down. But when that game was still in the balance, West Virginia, the players, the staff, pretty much reacted positively, reacted the right way. And Coach Rich Rodriguez commented on that.
1: I think every game is a learning experience, whether you win or lose. I'd rather learn off a win than a loss, but either way, you're going to learn. But you're going to face adversity when you play a good team. And, you know, we got up, started off the game really poorly, three and out on offense, and they score on the first drive. And you could think, oh, boy. But there was never, I never sensed any kind of looking at the scoreboard or at any time, you know, at any time this year, really, which is good. I think it speaks a little bit to, even though we got a lot of new players, there's a certain level of maturity that I think our guys have handled it with. Now, there's going to be different tests, obviously, over the next, you know, 2 months of the season that our guys are going to get tested with that. But their competitiveness and staying engaged in the game, I thought, was really good. That was a part we preached about before the game. Is that everybody's got to be aware of the situation, stay engaged in the game, don't worry about the score, and just go play. And for the most part, I think we did that Saturday.
0: Yeah, no question. Kept the composure. And, of course, the crowd down there helped significantly, too. But kept their composure the entire way and ultimately dominated the second half and the fourth quarter.
2: Absolutely. Yeah, no doubt. And that crowd Saturday night can have as big or even bigger impact as well.
0: A couple more here. We talked about the kind of the hysteria around Michael Hawkins and West Virginia after that one victory over Virginia. Coach asked today about, hey, they were ranked. You beat them. Why aren't you ranked? And the coach's answer was, who cares?
1: No, I don't ever worry about that. I mean, they're gonna rank it every week, right? There's, you know, the final one is what's the most important and where you're at there. But, you know, I think playing a ranked team from that standpoint, and if you're playing a ranked team and you're able to win, I think that makes you feel better. Like, hey, you beat a quality opponent, right? So that should give you a little bit of confidence. But I think you have to look at where you're at the end of the year. So this still only counts as one, but at least it counted as one for us. And that's the good part is you're going to play a ranked team, you beat a ranked team, that's going to give you a lot of confidence. But like I said, as of 24 hours after Saturday, which was about 9, 10 o'clock last night, we kind of like turned the page pretty quickly.
3: This probably is for a spot in the next poll, though, this game.
2: Yeah.
3: Right? Both
2: fair.
3: These teams are receiving votes. They're right in that 28-30 range. So whoever wins this game probably finds itself back in the rankings.
0: One more here before the last break here of hour number one. A little bit on Oklahoma State's defense and their defensive coordinator. I think the coach said he's never met up with Eric Morris.
2: Correct.
0: But he does have a bit of a background with Skylar Cassidy. The D.C.?
2: Mm-hmm. All right. Yes, he did. They faced off. I think Rich said he was the Jack State.
0: Mm-hmm. All right, so his thoughts on the Oklahoma State defense.
1: Now, actually, I went against their coordinator a couple years ago at Jack State when he was at Sam Houston. You know, very, very sound. Don't make any mistakes. They're in the right spot. You know, well coached. They always have a good plan for every kind of scheme you're doing, and they'll know, you know, your quarterback run game and all that. So he's always done a really good job everywhere he's been as a coordinator, and did a good job against us a few years ago when we played him.
0: So Oklahoma State on defense rebuilding on that side too, and bringing a bunch of their guys from North Texas.
2: Yeah, and Brad, I mean, we've seen, you know, early in the season, I'll admit, I wasn't certain how explosive West Virginia's offense would be, but this last game and others, we're starting to see the explosiveness side of it. Well, that's what Oklahoma State's going to try to negate or at least slow down. So who wins that? Can West Virginia get DJ Epps loose a few times? Can Michael Hawkins get his 25, 30, 40-yard runs up and down? Or can Oklahoma State slow that down? That's going to be a huge, huge key.
3: I think it's the number one key. And if you just look at the statistics through three games, it heavily favors West Virginia. Number two nationally in explosive pass rate. And Oklahoma State has struggled against every opponent in terms of giving up explosive pass plays. So we'll see how they do against the run. That's always first and foremost. But these teams are on opposite ends of the spectrum of how the pass game has gone so far. So if those big pass plays are there again for West Virginia, you're going to have a heck of a time stopping Cook and Hawkins.
0: We'll have more with the coach coming up in hour number two. of the sports line. We'll check the text line. They've been accumulating since the start of the show about 40 minutes ago. We'll check the text line when we return on the CityNet statewide sports line.
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0: Wrapping up hour one of the CityNet statewide sports line as we head to the text line 304 talk 304. Texter asks, how many tickets left?
3: I do not have an exact number. I'll effort to find that out, but I think they're getting close here, getting close to a sellout, but still limited tickets remain, put it that way.
0: Texter asks, are Thomas and Chambers practicing?
2: I don't know for certain. I do know that the basketball guys are practicing, and I wouldn't think that Thomas and Chambers would be any different in terms of practice availability. Games are different, obviously, for all of them until they get eligibility approval.
0: Texter says, in addition to this team giving White and Slayton vibes, felt a bit of Tavon and Quincy in this group. I think this rebuild team is going to be a lot better than the so-called experts predict.
3: See, there you go, the Texter. He's not dialing anything back. He's not worried about any rat poison out there. He's rolling with the punches. Enjoy the first 3 weeks.
0: Another one. I'm so excited about this team and Michael Hawkins. Hope he stays grounded. As far as the ESPN Heisman projections, keep in mind 2004 when Mark May on ESPN announced KJ Harris and his 337-yard performance against East Carolina's the front runner. Let's go Mountaineers. I don't think that happened.
3: It was a great performance.
0: The performance happened.
3: Well, I mean, remember, Geno did win the September Heisman. Bruce Feldman was on this particular show was on, Bruce Feldman came on this show and said, if there was a Heisman vote today, Geno Smith would be your winner. That isn't a made up, that's not us saying, hey, Geno Smith had a great September. That was Bruce Feldman, Coach Hunter, the old studio. Bruce Feldman was on. Back, I remember where we were sitting there.
2: I remember the KJ coming back in on Monday, and Tony and I think both bit into it and tried to figure out how quickly get to 2,000 after the 300-yard performance. He didn't get to 1,000.
3: He was close, but he didn't get to 1,000.
0: Texter has a question about touchbacks. The rule in high school are different than college. I've noticed West Virginia, starting point for a touchback in high school is 20 yards, yes. In college, it's 25 yards, yes. And in the, I'm adding this, the NFL is even a different rule with the kickoff.
2: 30, so 35,
0: each level, each level of football has its different rules for touchbacks. I don't know why they're different. I mean, in college, I think it's a little bit more of an incentive maybe not to return kicks in order to keep some of that full speed contact out of the game. A little bit?
2: Yeah, no, I think you're exactly right. And, of course, in college, too, and you have to tell me the high school rule. But
0: high school is 20 yards.
2: Yeah, but you can fair catch a kickoff in college in the field of play outside the end zone. And it'll cut goes to the 25. Yeah. So,
0: well, in high school, you can't return anything. If any part of your body or the football goes across the plane of the goal line, those can't be return.
3: So, now, you guys know you're talking about a subject that doesn't matter anymore in terms of returning kickoffs when you're playing West Virginia. All Jack Cassidy does is kick it through the end zone.
0: Yeah, he just blasts it through there.
3: We should do an over-under date on when that streak comes to an end. Because it won't be this week with that crowd getting involved. It will not be this week, I would say.
2: Are you going to go cold of...
3: It's got to be cold.
2: Iowa State, Utah.
3: Iowa State's in 2 weeks. I don't know if it'll be cold enough there. We'll see. We'll keep an eye on it.
2: The wind of West Texas when you go out there November 7th?
3: God knows, God knows Lubbock. He might not get it across midfield. Right. Can't kick it in that wind.
0: If his streak lasts until Lubbock, then you've got something, right? Texter says Mountaineer football is back. This past Saturday's game brought us back to national relevancy. A win Saturday will quickly speed up the program's long-term resurgence. I consider Oklahoma State a must win. There's a
3: first must win of the year. That's an early must win. You know what else this does, guys, too? We'll spend some more time talking about this. We've spent a lot of time over the last 7 or 8 years talking about scheduling and scheduling philosophies, and we've all agreed here you finally got it right.
2: Yeah.
3: This is why you schedule like you do.
2: Yeah.
3: You get a couple chances to work out some kinks, then you have a good opponent. But a beatable opponent, you beat them, and look at the energy that is now surrounding this program based on how you've started. Now, we're not complaining that you played Coastal and Tennessee Martin. You're just giddy that they're 3-0, and you're living off a little bit of that momentum. So I think this is another living example of why you schedule the way you do.
2: Yeah, great point, because if you'd start off, and you were shaky in week one against Coastal, but if that's Penn State out there, if that's Pitt out there, that's
0: Alabama,
2: Maryland.
0: Right?
2: Yeah,
0: Alabama.
2: Any of those? Get you off on a bad step.
0: We are halfway through the program tonight. Coming up in hour number two, Sage Wimes of the WVU women's soccer team will join us. A conversation we had with her earlier this afternoon because the Mountaineers, the women's team, they're practicing as we speak up in Pittsburgh as they get set to travel west. So join us for hour number two. It's coming up.
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15: Negotiations resume. I'm Lisa Lacerra, Fox News. President Trump said this afternoon two envoys sat down with Iranian leaders for about 3 hours in an effort to find common ground after warning Iran this morning during his speech to the United Nations General Assembly.
16: For 51 years, the fanatical Iranian regime has ruled by bloodshed and mass murder, spreading death and carnage and chaos across the entire Middle East and beyond. They were the bully of the Middle East, but they are the bully no more.
15: Secretary of State Marco Rubio says President Trump is open to meeting with Iran's president while he's in New York for the General Assembly. The president also met with Ukraine's president, Volodymyr Zelensky, on the sidelines of the UN, expressing hope that the U.S. could help end the war.
17: To be honest with you, it's time. A lot of people being killed, and they don't want that, but I think they both want to see the war end.
15: This comes after Russia launched missile and drone attacks on four regions of Ukraine, killing five people. Zelensky says Ukraine's forces struck two Russian oil refineries. A former postal worker has been charged in

0: 122. 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
0: This Fox News power rankings show a solid advantage for Democratic candidates heading into the midterm elections, with a note of caution about what Democrats should and should not focus on.
2: The latest Fox News power rankings conclude Democrats overall have an 11-point advantage this fall with a 7-point lead in the House. But the rankings also looked at what voters want to hear. They are 58% more likely, for example, to vote for someone who wants to tax billionaires and 53% more likely to vote for someone who wants Medicare for all. They are also 50% less likely to vote for someone who backs Democratic Socialists of America policies, 53% less likely to vote for someone who wants to abolish ICE, and voters are less likely to support a candidate endorsed by independent Vermont Senator Bernie Sanders by a 10-point margin. Jessica Rosenthal, Fox News.
0: Former Vice President Kamala Harris in Detroit today campaigning with Democratic Senate candidate Abdullah Sayed, who says the visit is about Democratic unity. A former state trooper from Florida criminally charged with sending data from AI-connected cameras to friends.
3: Florida Highway Patrol says a trooper was fired and arrested for allegedly sending his friends data from Flock cameras using social media apps like Snapchat. Alain Fernandez is now charged with sending that data, including photos taken by the cameras of car license tags, to at least a dozen people. Florida state investigators say the data came from restricted databases and that Fernandez was trained to know what constituted improper use of the systems. The Flock cameras have been a politically touchy subject, citing concerns over privacy and warrantless surveillance. In Miami, Eben Brown, Fox News.
0: The Greenville County, South Carolina coroner says actors Hayden Panettiere died from an accidental overdose of several drugs, including fentanyl. The 36-year-old was found unresponsive in an apartment in the city on August 16th. Greenville police say the investigation into her death is continuing. I'm Lee Silasera. This is Fox News.

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4: 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A flood watch is in effect through 8 o'clock tomorrow morning with additional scattered showers and thunderstorms tonight. Overnight low 57. Scattered showers and thunderstorms Wednesday. Daytime high tomorrow 63. Thursday cloudy with morning.

0: Rain, high 63, and Friday sunshine with a high near 70. That's your Metro News AccuWeather on the WJLS News Network.
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2: CityNet Statewide Sports Line, Tuesday night, Kyle Wiggs and Greg Hunter. Again, we're in the Health Plan Studios. We're got a lot lined up this hour, a little bit more with Coach Rich Rodriguez later in the hour. In a few minutes, we're going to hear our conversation with Sage Wimes of the WVU women's soccer team. She scored that dramatic goal on Friday night as ninth-ranked West Virginia played number 12 Baylor to a 1-1 draw. So we'll hear from her in just a couple minutes. Second straight night for Joe Brocato's appearance on this show. And Joe, good evening.
3: Hey, good evening, guys.
2: Different topic tonight. You're at the WVU men's soccer game. West Virginia getting set to take on Duquesne in a non-conference matchup with a 7 o'clock kickoff time at Dick Dolesk Soccer Stadium. So set this one up for us, please.
3: Yeah, perhaps appropriate that autumn will officially arrive at about halftime of tonight's game because it's about 55 degrees, windy, and slate gray skies. So I think we may be leaving summer behind. But an interesting match, and it's the one that brings a five-match homestand for the Mountaineers to an end. They're taking on a Duquesne team that comes to town with a 4-0-2 record. Not much was expected of them, at least in the Atlantic 10 preseason coaches poll. The Dukes were originally picked 10th out of the 13 teams in the league, but they have made their way so far with defense. Six matches, they've only allowed two goals, and they are statistically the best team in the country in Division I in goals against average. And they're taking on a WVU team that, after losing their season opener 3-0 at Charlotte, they're unbeaten in their last five matches. They've only allowed two goals in that span. This is the final non-conference home match for the Mountaineers. This is kind of the match before the big match, as the Mountaineers are set to take on Marshall in Huntington on Sunday night. So you would certainly not expect the team to be looking ahead, but there is a match, obviously, with Marshall coming up that is always of great fan interest. And the Mountaineers earlier this afternoon, after dropping out of the national rankings and the national coaches poll for a couple of weeks, they climbed back into the number 21 spot.
4: So keys for West Virginia against a good defensive team like the Dukes, obviously got to put a couple goals up, but this Mountaineer squad has shown the ability to score more often than not, have they not?
3: Yeah, they broke out a couple of games ago with a 5-0 win over Denver, and they were able to back that up with another victory in their last match at home. And I would say if you're facing a team that is essentially allowing 1/3 of a goal per game, it may be a little bit unrealistic to expect that they're going to reach the same level that they did against Denver, but you never know. And this is a Mountaineer team that has shown some proficiency on the offensive end really after their 3-0 loss in the season opener. Pablo Pozos has turned up his game as of late. He's got four goals in the last four matches. So it'll be interesting to see the style of play that Duquesne will try to employ. Will they be comfortable just defending in their own end and trying to slow down the pace of the match a little bit? It'll be interesting to see who can dictate the pace tonight.
2: So a non-conference game here, but West Virginia's already played a Sun Belt conference game. Joe, that was an interesting contest when West Virginia defeated Georgia State 1-0 in their conference opener recently.
3: Yeah, 1-0 victory on Thursday evening, and it took a while for the Mountaineers to find the back of the net, and really they got some help from their opponents. It was an own goal from Georgia State in the 81st minute of play, and that was the lone goal of the match, but it did allow West Virginia to open up conference play with 3 points in the bank. And certainly you're looking at West Virginia, Marshall, Kentucky as some of the favorites in the Sun Belt. Old Dominion right now, interestingly enough, is the top-ranked team in the national coaches poll amongst the Sun Belt teams. They climbed up to number 15. So they have kind of cast their marker as certainly a team to watch. But, once the Mountaineers get back in the conference play on Sunday, You know, every point is going to be critical because we've seen how close the margins have been in the Sun Belt over the last couple of years.
4: So while Coach Stratford doesn't want his Mountaineers looking ahead at all, we're not bound by any of that. So Sunday night in Huntington, obviously this has been a soccer match that's really much of the state has paid great attention to in recent years. And now nationally, it is very relevant, not just Sun Belt-wise, but nationally as well. That could be another good one in Huntington Sunday night. Am I right?
3: Absolutely. And this is interesting, Greg, the way this falls, because the last couple of years when this rivalry between the two programs has really taken off by being in the same conference and playing annually in the Sun Belt, usually it's been either the second to last match or, in one case, it was the last match of the regular season. This will be the second conference match for both teams, so it is much earlier in the schedule. So that's a significant change from recent years. But I would imagine there'll be a fantastic crowd on Sunday night in Huntington. The weather looks to be cooperating quite well. And, you know, Marshall's success as a program has gone right alongside West Virginia. Certainly Marshall has the marker of a national championship that they won in 2021. But, you know, when you talk about Marshall, you can certainly talk about West Virginia right alongside them because the coaches know each other very well and have a great friendship after working on the same staff at the University of Charleston together. So there's also storylines going into that matchup. And, you know, who knows? We may be treated to another one when the conference tournament comes around. But big one coming up on Sunday. I'm looking forward to seeing that.
2: But before we get there, it is West Virginia Duquesne at Dick Dolesk Soccer Stadium tonight, and pretty raw out there, right? Is it going to stay dry at least with the wind and the cooling conditions?
3: Yeah, we've got some sprinkles right now, but so far the heaviest of rain looks like it's already been moving through the area. So there's not much on the radar right now, but kind of some old school Big East type weather conditions that we've become accustomed to over the years, and we'll get them back here tonight, it appears.
2: Very good. Well, Joe, we appreciate it, and we'll look for your work a little bit later on tonight at the website.
3: Sounds good. Thanks, guys.
2: Joe Brocato at West Virginia Duquesne men's soccer kicking off here in just a bit from Dick Dolesk Soccer Stadium. The Mountaineer women coming off a very dramatic tie with Baylor, 1-1. Was the final, and West Virginia had been shut out until the final seconds. There was a corner kick and came into the box, and Sage Wimes knocked it in. And she's going to describe that goal coming up. We're going to take a break. And again, the Mountaineer women are on the road taking this trip kind of in segments. They traveled to Pittsburgh, practiced in Pittsburgh, and they're going to fly out of there to Colorado, where they'll play the University of Colorado first on a trip, and then play the back half of that at Iowa State. So we'll get you caught up with the WV women's soccer team. They're in the top 10 in some of the polls. They were number 9 when they got that 1-1 tie with number 12 Baylor last week. So that story is coming up. And by the way, Joe will rejoin us a little bit later on. Joe Brocato and Greg Carey, they preview each of the top high school football games in every class. So we'll present that feature late in the show for you. They'll take a look at the top games coming up in Quad A this week. That's later on during the 6 o'clock hour of the CityNet statewide sports line. 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
2: The CityNet Statewide Sports Line continues on this Tuesday. I'm Kyle Wiggs and joined by Joe Brocato, and we're privileged to be joined by WVU women's soccer player Sage Wimes. And Sage, good afternoon to you. Thanks for your time. We appreciate it.
14: Thanks for having me.
2: Let's talk about last week, Friday night, the come-from-behind tie that you guys had against Baylor. And, of course, you scored that tying goal in the final seconds. That was a thrilling moment. Take us through that moment and exactly how all that played out on the corner kick with just a few seconds left.
14: Yeah, so I mean, we had been chasing that goal, I'd say the last 10 minutes, and so we had been pushing into their half, and I was a part of the play that got the header that went for the corner, and so with 20 seconds left, we knew that we had to do something, and so I really just prayed in that moment, and I was like, God, just give me something that I can do, just give me a chance to just make a change, and so the corner came in. It was a perfectly placed ball by Anna. I saw it coming. I knew I just had to get a foot, a head, something on it. So I ended up getting my, like, thigh on it, and I thunder-thighed it into the goal and just redirected it. And it was a really just surreal moment because we had been chasing that goal the past 10 minutes, and knowing that we had control over most of the game, it was an outcome that we deserved. We wish we would have got the win, but, I mean, that moment was just surreal, and we needed that. So, it was awesome.
15: Sage, you know that time is winding down, but that goal was scored at the opposite end of the scoreboard. So did you have anybody on the bench yelling down to you guys, giving a countdown to really know how much time you had?
14: No. I mean, I looked up. Once we got the corner, I looked at the clock, and I saw it said, like, 20 seconds. So I knew time was definitely winding down, but I wasn't really focused on anything but, like, trying to get something off the corner. So I didn't hear anything, didn't really see much. I was just like, okay, we just have to score. Like, that's all.
2: It was tough to tell from the video, but you say you didn't get a clean shot at it, right? It kind of went off your thigh and in the net.
14: Yes, it went off my thigh into the net. I think the announcers of the game said it hit my knee, but it really was like a thunder thigh into the back of the goal. So
15: when you see the cross coming in from Anna, are you anticipating the type of ball that she is going to play in on the corner kick, or is it simply read and react?
14: I'd say it's simply like a reaction type of thing, because so normally we have plays called out for our corners, but since this was

0: the last ditch effort. We didn't have a play made. And so I had no idea where the ball was going, like, quite honestly. I just knew that, okay, I'll go on the goalkeeper, see where the ball goes as it goes in. And then I just saw it was coming to me, and I was like, okay, well, got to do something. And then I ended up getting a thigh on it. But, yeah, no, we had no play called up. It was more of a reaction-based thing.
1: So how much do you practice those things, and is there a difference depending on what corner the ball's coming from?
0: Yeah, we practice corner kicks almost every day, I'd say. Like, defensive corner kicks and attacking corner kicks, we practice every single practice. And so I think it really helps with, timing of our runs, the ball coming in, because we practice different balls. We practice, like, the front post ball, which is what came in, a back post ball, a ball on the 6, a ball on the 18. And so I think that practice definitely makes, close to perfect, and it helps us a lot. And then we also practice balls coming in from both sides, too. And so, yeah, either way, I'd say we're prepared for whatever corner we're going to get.
2: So that goal really continues a trend for the team this season, where you guys have scored 9 of your 11 goals after halftime. Have the coaches identified any reasons for that? Is it halftime adjustments that lead to that? Or what's the reason that you guys have been so proficient in the final 45?
0: I think it's more of a mentality thing. Just because our coach holds us to such a high standard. And so we do our best to come out as strong and as hard as we can in the first 15. But for some reason, I don't know. I think it's the halftime talk, the pep talk that coach gives us. She always gives us a really good talk going into the second half. And then just the mentality to win, basically win the day. That's what we say all the time, but win the game. And that's something that we hold ourselves to. We should be winning every game. We hold such a high standard. And so I think it's just the mentality of winning every play, every chance that we have, taking advantage of it. And so, yeah, I think it's a mix of a pep talk and then a mentality of we're not losing this game. So
1: put into perspective how important getting that result was against the Baylor team that came in ranked 12th in the country.
0: Yeah. I mean, we knew it was going to be a huge matchup. Baylor's a really good team. They have really good keeper, really good key players. And so we knew coming in it wasn't going to be an easy game. And then just reminders of last season, too, because Coach always says we were a point away last season from winning a Big 12 championship. So we know just how important these big games are, because, I mean, just a tie or a loss can make all the difference between winning a championship and not. And so I think we had that in the back of our minds. And then also just coming off a tie with UConn, we knew that wasn't the result we wanted. And so playing an even better team in Baylor, we knew that it was going to be a hard game, that we had to come out and do as much as we could and fight as much as we could to get a result.
2: So joining this program from Kansas, if my math is correct, you lined up against WVU 5 different matches over the last couple of years. So what was it like to join a program that you had so much experience competing against?
0: Yeah, I don't know. It's kind of a surreal, just crazy feeling, because, I mean, West Virginia recruited me out of high school, and I ended up picking Kansas. And so, like, I've known West Virginia's style of play since playing against them so many times, and it's an attractive style of play. And that's why I joined the team in the first place from Kansas. And it suits me a little bit better since I get to play my actual position as a winger. So I don't know. It feels really good to be a part of the team. I also came on the team in the spring, so I was able to get adjusted really well. But yeah, it's a crazy feeling playing for another Big 12 team, but I've adjusted really well, and I love my team, love my coaches.
1: What was it about this style? You seem to fit in really well, like you say, positionally, but what was it about this team style that you like and admire so much?
0: Yeah, I'd say how it's possession-based, but also we like to be directing our attack. And so Nikki is always telling me, like, go, go, go, like, take them on. And so that, just having that type of encouragement as a forward makes all the difference. Because, I'd say I play a very aggressive style, and Nikki matches that style really well with our attack. And so we're taught to go 1v1, to take people on, to make chances, and that's exactly how I've played since I've been a kid. And so it really just, like, suits my natural playing style, and it's very aggressive-minded, very attack-minded, and that's something that I really value as a forward.
2: What's it like to play for the only head coach in program history and somebody who obviously built the program from the ground up?
0: Oh, my gosh, it's amazing. I love Coach Nikki. I love everything that she stands for. She just has such a strong, such a strong culture that she's built here, and so that culture is really valuable. And I've been able to buy into that culture. I think it's easy for the team to buy into the culture just because of how much she just keeps instilling those values in us. And then just even having the alumni event a couple weeks ago just really just shows how special the program is. We had so many people come back, so many people speak good things about Nikki, and there's really not anything bad I could say about her. She's been such a great coach to me, and I've just been really blessed to have her in my life.
1: The other ingredients on this team, there's been seven different women that have scored goals. You're a very good defensive team. Talk about the pieces. And obviously, you were on a great Kansas team last year that was in the top 10 and went to the Sweet 16 of the tournament. So does this team, do you see similar ingredients?
0: Oh, yeah, for sure. I mean, I think something that separates our team, although we have like a lot of individually talented players, it's how we come together as a team. And we're missing a lot of our special players that are out this season, but we've had the second wave really step up. And I think it's not only the special players we have, but just the way our team plays together, the culture that we have. I mean, our culture is just really strong. And I think that really propels us as a team, and we're able to play together. And I think it's that togetherness that really just separates us from other teams. So I'd say, yeah, I think our culture is really what makes all the difference, and just how we play as an 11, because that's what Nikki emphasizes. It's not exactly, oh, we have this one star player or another star player, but it's really how the 11 play together and how we work for each other, which is really special.
2: Two-game conference trip coming up with the games at Colorado on Thursday and Iowa State on Sunday. I know you guys were supposed to have a two-game trip earlier in the season. Unfortunately, the weather knocked out the Princeton game. But what's the biggest challenge of going on the road and with a quick turnaround and just 2 days of rest in between with obviously some pretty heavy travel?
0: Yeah, I mean, it's definitely how you bounce back. I mean, the Thursday game is always the easiest. Not that it's easy to play away, but the Thursday game, you're under the lights. You're kind of like fresh since we didn't play since last Friday. So Thursday won't be, I think Thursday will definitely be a challenge playing Colorado, but the real challenge comes Sunday when you're tired after the Thursday games. You only have a 2-day rest. And so I think we're just really going to have to get deep on that Sunday. Definitely get deep on Thursday, but definitely get deeper on Sunday. It's an afternoon game. It's going to be hot. Play Iowa State, which they're going to be a good opponent as well. But, yeah, away games are never easy. I think it's just really having the good mindset going in and reminding yourself that the 90 minutes of pain Thursday, 90 minutes of pain Sunday is going to be worth the result. And so, yeah, I think if we have a strong mentality, it'll be good for us going into those games.
1: Playing at altitude in Boulder on Thursday, is that an issue at all? How do you prepare yourself for that?
0: So it's good that we play Colorado a day after getting in. I guess the altitude doesn't affect you as much if you're playing within 24 hours of traveling there. I'm not sure about that statistic, but I've heard that'll be helpful for us. And then I think just something that our coach says, like, we don't make excuses for any type of play or game that we have. And so really just not thinking about the altitude at all. And although it does impact you, I think our mentality is what is going to get us through. And obviously the 24-hour rule or whatever helps that too. So yeah,
1: absolutely. One more thing for you, the start that this team is off to, unbeaten, you've ascended to the top 10. What does that do for this group's confidence and just going out and knowing that you can compete with any team on the schedule?
0: Yeah, I mean, it gives us a lot of confidence individually as a team, really just all around, and it also gives us a little bit of pressure too, because we know that we're a top-ranked opponent. We know we want to keep our ranking. So Coach reminds us that to be a top-level team, we have to do like the little things right. And so focusing on each practice, on each detail, on every game, and treating every game as if it's basically our World Cup is going to be important to us, because we know that teams are out and they're looking for us. They're looking to compete with us. And so there's a lot of weight that comes with it, but also a lot of confidence. And I think we appreciate both of those aspects.
1: Well, very good, Sage. We appreciate you carving out some time for us. It's a very busy travel day. We appreciate that. And certainly safe travels to you and your teammates, and the best of luck on this two-game road trip.
0: Thank you. I appreciate it.
1: Sage Wimes there, again, from earlier today. Joe Brocato and I had a chance to catch up with her. That was about 2 or 2:30. I think they're physically practicing as we speak, 5 to 7 up in Pittsburgh, and then they catch the flight to Colorado, get the day to acclimate to the altitude, like she said there. That would be Wednesday, and then they play Colorado and Boulder Thursday, to be followed by that trip to Iowa State on Sunday. And then after that, there's another home game, or another road game, I should say, to Houston. So a lot of time on the road for this women's team. And again, they're playing well. They've climbed into the top 10 in some of the polls. And the next time to catch them at home will be Thursday, October 8th, as they host BYU. And then they'll be home to Utah Sunday, October 11th, the Mountaineer women's soccer team. And good information there. Good.
3: Yeah, she's a good interview. Did a good job. And a couple of stiff road tests for a top 25 team.
1: Sage Wimes there of the WVU women's soccer team. We'll come back. We've got more with the head coach of the Mountaineers, Rich Rodriguez, his weekly news conference today. We'll check the text line as well, 304-TALK-304. It is the CityNet statewide sports line. We're back to the Health Plan studios right after this.
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2: Sportsline for Tuesday. Thanks for joining us. Kyle and Greg here in the Health Plan Studios. And back to Mountaineer football coach Rich Rodriguez. We played a number of the cuts in the first hour of the program. If you didn't hear it, you can go back and grab the podcast. But let's continue on with the coach of the Mountaineers and talking about playing the Big 12 opener against Oklahoma State, the start of Big 12 conference play.
3: Yeah, going into Big 12 play, all the games are going to be competitive. As I said, the conference games always mean the most, except when you're playing Pitt, and that's a little different exception. But outside of that, the conference games are the ones that are most important. And so our focus this week, and I told our guys that, you know, a lot of it I determine by how we practice on Tuesday and Wednesday. You know, our Tuesday, Wednesday practices don't vary too much. You know, they'll go a little bit shorter as the season goes along, but for the most part, it's like we're back to work like it's the first day of camp. And I'll have to see that today and see that tomorrow to make sure we're focused the right way.
2: So the Big 12, Greg, obviously you've got Texas Tech, you've got BYU, who's passed them in terms of the rankings for whatever that's worth. The teams that are off to the best starts include Utah, who's 3-0, Kansas State's off to a great start in 3-0, and West Virginia's right there with them.
4: Yeah, Texas Tech obviously is, right. Though hard to believe a team undefeated, you can say, has had some issues because you didn't expect them to have issues. But, throughout this whole league, you know, you don't play everybody. So West Virginia doesn't play Kansas State, who's off to a strong start, but Oklahoma State and West Virginia probably have the two most significant wins within this league, right? So, going to be interesting. But, you know, then you got Iowa State, Arizona, Cincinnati, TCU, Texas Tech. I mean, there aren't any breaks in there for West Virginia. Yeah. And I'm not going to tell you they're all national championship contenders, but there's not one of those teams you can look at and just say, you're breezing through this. This is Temple.
2: Mountaineers don't play BYU this year. They don't play BYU, but they play Texas Tech, of course. They don't play Kansas State, but they play Utah. So it's balanced in a sense that, you know, you are playing several of those perceived to be top teams in the league.
4: Yeah, and again, we talked about this so much in the preseason, but this first half of the schedule isn't necessarily easy, but when you're talking about closing at TCU, at Texas Tech, Houston at home, at Utah, that final four-game stretch is incredibly difficult, and you need to make as much hay as you can right here. Now, we'll see where West Virginia is. I mean, maybe they're one of those teams near the top of this league when it's all said and done, but right now you just take it one step at a time, and one step means getting the ones that are winnable in front of you. None of them are easy, but you've got games that at least right now, like this coming weekend, where you're a favorite.
2: Yeah, what about this Oklahoma State team? Obviously, I think you, what was the number, 92, 91, 92? 91 new players, the most ever in college football history. I mean, how recent has it been that the scholarship limit, you know, was what, 85?
4: Yeah, that's a good point. Good point. And it was that, I mean, they are, and again, this is the count from Oklahoma State in terms of they believe it's the national record. But you're right, because of the scholarship limit, that does impact it. The one that they equate it to was Colorado just a few years ago with Deion Sanders when they brought in 87 new players. So it's above and beyond that. Now, the one thing I'll say with Oklahoma State is 17 of their 91 newcomers were at North Texas with Eric Morris, the new head coach at OSU. So they're new to the campus but aren't new to the system. Mm-hmm. So it is a little bit different there, but they again, they've got a lot of newcomers. But after the first game and, you know, struggling to figure it out at Tulsa with the loss, they've rolled along pretty good.
2: Yeah, that's the thing. They lose at Tulsa 24-10. The win over Oregon, of course, 39-31. And then basically a scrimmage against Murray State last week, 59-0, leading into this matchup with the Mountaineers. So what does Coach Rich

0: Rodriguez make of that? The loss to Tulsa followed by the win over Oregon.
1: The first game is always the hardest, you know, especially if you got, you know, like they did, a whole bunch of new players. You're still figuring out, you know, what you got and what you did. And to their credit, you know, after they lost the first game and you're thinking, golly, what's going on? And they come out the next game and just from the jump, jump all over Oregon. It tells you a lot about how they've turned that program into where it is. And Coach, I've known Coach Gundy for a long time. Before that, I thought he was a fabulous coach and did a great job there for many, many years. And so he's, you know, that program has been really, really good. And they've got really good players now, and it's, you know, they've got good support. I've never been in their stadium. I can tell this by watching their stadium, and everybody says their sidelines is really tight to the – you can see that on the film. Like, literally, you could turn back and touch the people in the first row. But they're going to be you know, it's quite a challenge for us. And every week's a challenge for us. We're still figuring out. But I'm excited to see our fans show up Saturday night and have a great atmosphere here.
0: Yeah, that's a program that overachieved for so long under – Mike Gundy, and then the bottom dropped out. I mean, the last 2 years were just absolutely brutal, and that's an interesting question for Barry Trammell. He'll join us tomorrow night. What happened there? I mean, they went from playing for the Big 12 championship to not being able to win a conference game.
2: Yeah, I mean, they won just three games at the year after their Big 12 championship appearance, and then just one game last year. Now they fired Gundy, you know, three games into it. They were 1-2 with their only win being over an FCS program, and fired Mike Gundy at that point in time. But, yeah, their consistency level was so high under him for so long. And it is amazing how the bottom just completely dropped out. And everybody thought they still had players. It just didn't work. But Barry Trammell tomorrow will give us some insight into what exactly happened and how this rebuild is going. A lot of people think real highly of Eric Morris, the new head coach. He was really successful at Incarnate Word originally, and then ultimately last few years at North Texas, which won 11 games under him last year. Interestingly enough, always that 1 degree of separation. Neil Brown took over at North Texas when Morris went to Oklahoma State. So there's always a connection there. But and then it does help that he brought with him his quarterback from North Texas, who a lot of people think is one of the best and a potential first-round NFL pick in the future.
0: Yeah, Mestemaker made a name for himself at North Texas, again, along with Caleb Hawkins, who was one of the best young running backs in college football a year ago. And those two, along with 15 others, have come to Oklahoma State from North Texas, along with head coach Eric Morris. Couple more here with Mountaineer coach Rich Rodriguez, focusing back on the Mountaineers. The defensive line play was excellent on Saturday night, and again, West Virginia kind of recovering from the blow of losing Darius Wiley earlier in the season. So coach credited those defensive linemen.
1: Yeah, I think we're still we're trying to get settled in a little bit. You know, losing Wiley hurt because he was probably our most productive DN. So we're trying to get some other guys. You know, we played more guys at DN in this game than we had played previously, and still trying to figure out who are our best guys. And I think you have to, especially up front on the D line, especially in a team like this, is going to go tempo, going to throw the ball a lot. You know, and you got to pass rush a lot. You got to have a lot of guys ready to play up front. And this is going to be the biggest challenge we've had by far to that date as far as trying to get some pressure without having to blitz all the time.
2: That is the issue, right? Quarterback who gets rid of it that quickly. I mean, you still try to get pressure and get him off his spot and create some chaos in the backfield. But when they throw it that quick, it does make it difficult. So, now, again, they don't necessarily always, or they don't usually throw it very deep. A lot of underneath stuff, but getting pressure on an offense like that is not easy.
0: Let's switch over to the offense a little bit. And West Virginia on third downs this year, Greg, 24 of 45, that's 53%. 53% on third down. Let's hear from the coach, and then you can explain why you think that number is so good. So Coach Rich Rodriguez on West Virginia's third down success.
1: That's a good question. I don't, maybe I need to look at it, was if usually your third down success is really high if it's third and short, so suppose the third and long. I don't know which one. I haven't even looked at the third down, you know, stats and where we're at. I think a lot of it is your quarterback, when he has the ability to maybe it's third down and long and it's not there and he makes a play with his feet. You know, I think Mike has helped with that a little bit. Outside of that, just staying out of the third and really long situations really helps that third down deal.
2: And I think that's the key right there. West Virginia hasn't been, and I don't have the stats in front of me, but they haven't been in third and long a ton. So that has helped them a great deal. And then the wheels of Mike Hawkins. And we've recalled the past of Pat White when third and 10, and, you know, he'd just drop back and then all of a sudden just take off. And it was nothing for him to pick up long yardage third down situations with his legs. So Hawkins is starting to show that. He's not gotten completely to that point yet, but there's no third down that's not too long for him to pick up running the football. And then he's throwing it efficiently as well. And then, most importantly, West Virginia's staying out of third and long.
0: One more here from the coach, and you talk about Michael Hawkins and his electric play at quarterback. Coach Rich Rodriguez on Michael Hawkins.
1: Getting better every week. You know, you could see his confidence is growing. You know, you not only see him kind of anticipating the next call, but also kind of making, hey, this is what he's seeing, and making a suggestion that, hey, what if we do this? And I think that's the part where I'm really excited for Mike's growth. It'll get better as this year goes along. But, you know, he's got 3 years. And I hope to have him for 3 years, because you can see what he's going to be after a full year under his belt and then another year under his belt. Next thing, he won't just anticipate calls. He'll be making suggestions off our playlist that he thinks should be great plays. And so that part of it is going to be really fun to watch.
0: Yeah, so growing up in this offense.
2: Yeah, I mean, he's three games into it, right? So how much better can he be the longer he his working in it? And you can see, I mean, there are times now that it's still, you know, there's still a little bit of moment of hesitancy. Not in every game it's getting better and better, but you can imagine what it's going to be like. And that's Pat White. Again, I hate to always just, you know, compare everybody to Pat, but, you know, he obviously was the ultimate. But as he got towards the end of his time, his ability to make reads in just the split of a second was what really made him special. I mean, he had a lot of talent, but when you get to that point, and I got to believe Mike Hawkins will get there as well, that's when he's going to be at his ultimate. And it'll get better every game he plays this year. And then, like Rich said, hopefully he's got a couple more after that here.
0: We'll take a look at some of the big games coming up this week in Quad A high school football with Joe Brocato and Greg Carey. Also clean up the text line. That's all when we return to the Healthland Studios on the CityNet Statewide Sports Line.
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4: Joe Brocato and Greg Carey here to set the stage for Class Quad A football in Week 5. Hard to believe we're already at the midway point of the regular season for a number of teams, but the same questions, Greg. The most impressive team to you in Week 4 before we take a look at the big Week 5 matchups.
5: Yeah, I'm going with the team I saw in person, the University Hawks, and I was really impressed with the Hawks in all three phases during a 66-0 victory against Wheeling Park that allowed University to improve to 4-0. University's up-tempo offense continues to excel while the Hawks keep opposing defenses off balance through a mix of a potent passing attack and a strong ground game. In addition, the defense has made noticeable improvements in each of the last two games since they won a shootout against Parkersburg South.
4: Most impressive team to me was George Washington and in their 49-12 victory over South Charleston, but also what they've done in their 4-0 start against the Black Eagles. They held down a very explosive South Charleston offense that has piled up the points in their first 3 weeks of the season. GW has allowed just 33 points in the first month of the season. They've scored at least 28 points in every contest, and as we enter Week 5, they are one of four perfect teams remaining in Class Quad A. Looking ahead, Greg, at week number 5, the team with the biggest opportunity in the class.
5: I'm taking Riverside, and the Warriors missed out on an opportunity for a 3-game win streak last week with a loss to Nitro. Now at 2-2, Riverside must refocus ahead of what's an important contest against Parkersburg, which has also split its first 4 games. And considering that several tough tests await the Warriors in the weeks to come, a victory against the Big Reds would allow them to get back above the 500 mark at the halfway point of the regular season, and it would also do wonders for the team's confidence, while a setback in this matchup would mean that the Warriors have to endure their first losing streak of the season.
4: I'm going to go with Cabell Midland, and a great start to the season in the opening month for the Knights. They will take on Hurricane coming up this Friday night, and this is a Cabell Midland team that in their 3-1 start, in their 3 victories, they've allowed just 20 points. They're off to their best start since the 2023 season, and all this coming after they won just 1 game in 2025. So the turnaround season in Ona continues for the Knights. Greg, your Week 5 game of the week in Quad A.
5: I'm looking at Morgantown against Spring Mills. This is a rematch of a Class Quad A quarterfinal that the Mohegans won narrowly last season on their way to claiming a state championship. And since a 2-0 start, Spring Mills has struggled. They're fresh off of a loss to nearby rival Musselman. Getting back on track in this contest won't come easily against Morgantown, which has handled each of its first 3 opponents and has the luxury of a bye week ahead of this matchup. The Cardinals have been limited to 21 points in their 2 setbacks, and considering Morgantown has allowed only 12 points all season, Spring Mills is going to have to find a way to generate some offense to hang in.
4: I'm going to go with Huntington at Woodrow Wilson. This is a matchup featuring a pair of 1-loss teams. Huntington dropped their opener to an out-of-state opponent, and they have since won back-to-back contests to get back to 2-1 on the good side of the 500 mark. They're taking on a Beckley team that's looking to get back on track after suffering their first loss of the season to Herbert Hoover. And both of these teams still have some tough tests coming in the second half of their regular season schedule. Both squads scheduled to face George Washington. So it's a big contest for a couple of 1-loss teams that would certainly like to see themselves in the top 4 of the ratings at season's

0: end or maybe even a little bit higher, but a big matchup coming up in Beckley on Friday night. We'll take a look at Class AAA, AA, and Class A coming up next.
1: And indeed, we'll have those features as the week moves along as well. Clean up some texts here. 304 texture says, oh, am I the only person that hates the overtime rule? We talked about the kickoff rule in different levels of football, but the overtime rule in college, after the third overtime or in the third overtime, it's a two-point conversion fest. And he's right. I don't like it either. I did a couple of years ago that Pitt Toledo bowl game in Detroit that went to six overtimes, and it didn't seem like it was ever going to end. So I agree with that. I mean, I understand why they do it, but it's, I guess there's really no perfect way to decide ties that continued to linger on and on and on.
2: Yeah, I think they had some that went so long when it was the old way. I don't know. Maybe we just go back to ties.
1: It could be. Let's see. 304 Talk 304. Question. Why did it take so long for Bank of America Stadium to play Country Roads Saturday after the game was over? It seemed like it took forever to hit our music. Was that the case? It
2: takes a long time? I was in interview rooms by that point in time. Okay. I don't know. Can't give you a good explanation.
1: All right. And Texter says, I love how he calls out Pitt, meaning Coach Rodriguez. He's got to kind of mention that win last year.
2: Yeah. You know, that's part of the rivalry, right? Pat Narduzzi does the same. And you, when you give it, you got to be willing to take it.
1: Yeah. No doubt. Major League Baseball, the game's underway. This is hard to believe, the last week of the regular season. Seems like it was just like a month ago we were up
2: there. Yeah.
1: And it was the first month, first three or four weeks, and that was in April. And now we've reached the final week of the regular season. Great series going on between the Phillies and the Brewers. Perhaps a NLCS matchup, perhaps. That game underway, scoreless in the second. The Cardinals are in Pittsburgh. Both of those teams eliminated from wild card considerations. Been a disappointing season for the Pirates, no doubt. And, of course, the Reds are on the road at Atlanta, and that game will get underway coming up at 7:15. So, Greg, great job tonight. We appreciate it.
2: And good one.
1: We'll dig back into the Mountaineers against Oklahoma State coming up tomorrow.
2: Yep, a lot of Cowboy talk then.
1: Yep. Thanks for listening. Thanks for watching. Thanks for all the texts. And we're back tomorrow with another edition of the Sports Line.
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5: And here's what you need to know.
6: The Boston Red Sox gave interim manager Chad Tracy a three-year contract. Boston is hosting Cleveland tonight. Guardians have won five straight. They're the first-place team in the AL Central this final week of the season. Guardians one game up on the White Sox, who play at Kansas City in a half an hour. The Mets gave interim manager Andy Green a three-year deal. Mets reliever Devin Williams is off the IL. The Yankees won the first of a doubleheader at home against Tampa Bay, 2-0. Carlos Rodon was sensational, getting the win with eight strikeouts in eight innings. The Rays can clinch the AL East title tonight. Game two about to start with the Rays at Yankee Stadium. The Yankees do say they think Aaron Judge will miss the wild card playoffs next week. The late game, the Padres, who've won 13 of 14, apparently headed to a wild card spot, playing at the Dodgers. LA has activated center fielder Andy Páez, and Giants quarterback Jackson Dart might need surgery after Monday night's knee injury. I'm Steve DeSager.
7: One guy is happily divorced. One guy is happily married. One guy gets called daddy by his three beautiful daughters. One guy gets called daddy after a credit card approval. One guy won a state high school basketball championship. One guy only covered a state high school basketball championship. One guy's been inducted into three halls of fame. One guy has only mocked a hall. Does this seem weird to anybody else?
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0: the problem no. is on the show. Just ride with it. Okay. Okay. I'm right. mellow. I'm just doing my radio show and trying to move on. Okay. How's that? All right. Okay. Make sure you check us out. You can watch us right now. Go to our YouTube channel and search Odd Couple FSR and subscribe. It's that simple. Don't forget, you'll get the chance to trash anyone, anything in the world of sports. The crew is here. Rob G, Alex, Donovan, Steve DeSager, and hey, Steve. Elijah. So the whole crew is here. And
1: I like doing that, Alex.
0: We're off and running.
1: Alex, has your hair grown?
0: On Fox Sports Radio.
1: Boy, you're looking like Conan the Barbarian. Conan the board operator out here in these streets. She must have been watching it. She's been washing her hair. Yeah, I can tell. Donovan, you got a lot to live up to. You got to get your hair washed more often in these streets. I mean, I don't know your hair quantity. I don't know how often you getting it washed, but you got to get it washed more like Alex out here in the street. It's looking good, Alex. Looks like some hibiscus tea done ran through there or something. Anyway, I'm sorry. You were saying. Go ahead.
0: I wasn't saying anything. All right, Rob G, last night, Monday Night Football. We know Jackson Dart got hurt. Neighbors was out, right? He got banged up. So it was a lot of that stuff, but the Rams rolled in that game.
2: Yes, they did. I'm so excited to be here right now because the Los Angeles Rams put BTA on the New York Football Giants.
1: Did they?
2: They 28-6 when they weren't even trying there in the second half. Yeah, Jackson Dart got hurt. We'll talk about that later in the show. Gary Myers will join us an hour or two to talk about it. Malik Nabers got banged up, but you mentioned it. The Los Angeles Rams had a big bounce back victory led by the two oldest guys on the team, none other than Matthew Stafford and Devontae Adams. They made some sweet, sweet music out there. Sweet. Matthew Stafford throws for 4 touchdowns. Devontae Adams catches 3 of them, and everyone's feeling real good about it on Tuesday morning. In fact, Devontae Adams appeared on the Pat McAfee show and put some heavy praise on his quarterback.
0: What'd he say?
3: Well, to be honest, I think we'd be talking about him as maybe the greatest quarterback of all time. You know, the tough part about Alex. Being a quarterback in this league is so much of, you know, your success and how good you are, how legendary you'll become is based off of winning. And obviously you start in a place like Detroit where, you know, they weren't winning at the rate that the Rams have been since he's been, you know, here since, 2021. You know, if his whole career had been here with a guy like Sean, yeah, they'd be saying, is this guy literally the best quarterback that's ever played?
0: As usual, that's where you go. Go to Pat McAfee show where they don't push back, where they don't challenge people who just make statements. Devontae Adams, I think you've been to Taco Bell too often. Is that where his commercial was?
1: Yeah, that was that. That's where he had it.
0: It must be.
1: A little gorditas.
0: Because you want to talk about the most ridiculous thing I've heard in the NFL, and it's that Matthew Stafford would be the GOAT. If he would have played with the Rams the entire time. They make it like he's won 9 Super Bowls since he showed up. Devontae Adams forgets that Jared Goff went to the Super Bowl before Matthew Stafford showed up. Matthew Stafford threw a game-winning touchdown in the Super Bowl and wasn't named MVP. I wonder why that was. How many quarterbacks could you find in Super Bowl history through the game-winning touchdown and didn't become the MVP? He's a 3-time Pro Bowler, 1-time an alternate. You've got other quarterbacks who have gone to more Pro Bowls who people wouldn't even consider the GOAT. I mean, you're not even talking about, like seriously, not a great quarterback or whatever. And the only year he won the MVP was when all the top quarterbacks were injured. And then Drake May only lost to you by 2 votes. Was it 2 or 1?
1: 1.
0: 1 vote. Excuse me. Drake May, fake May. That's how little that people put into the stock of what Matthew Stafford did last year. His numbers were way bigger than fake May. Way bigger. Go look him up. And people still had a hard time even coming close to voting for him for MVP. Should have been a runaway. But you know why it wasn't a runaway? Because in the biggest game of the year against Atlanta, he threw 3 interceptions. They lost, and it cost them home field, which probably would have put them in the Super Bowl against instead of Seattle. because that game.

0: game against the Seahawks would have been in Los Angeles, but we won't even get into nitpicking. If you think Matthew Stafford would be the GOAT for a quarterback if he started his career with Sean McVay, the boy genius in Los Angeles, then you think Christopher Columbus discovered America. Come on. This is, again, over the top. You could have respect for him. You could like him. He's your quarterback. But when you just decide to forget about the facts that are involved and just come up with some cockamamie idea that you're going to be revisionist and you're going to rewrite these 17 years he's played in the league, none of it matters. Other guys have won. He's got one Super Bowl. And he joined a team that had already gone to the Super Bowl before he got there. He won the MVP of the Super Bowl. It'd be one thing if they had never gotten to the playoffs or they didn't get to the Super Bowl and he was the guy and all of a sudden he came in. And don't forget, go watch the tape. That DB, I can't even say his name, from the 49ers, Sikorsky Tart or something.
1: That's like a good, nice food at like Mastro's or something.
0: No.
1: Can we get the Sikorsky Tart to go, please?
0: He dropped Matt Stafford's timely interception that would have probably sealed the game for the 49ers. That one drop changed his whole trajectory and where people look at him. It is unbelievable. I'm sorry, Davante Adams. Please stay away from the history books. Please do not try to rewrite NFL history because you happen to be on a team with a quarterback that you're hoping and wishing will get there. The idea that Matthew Stafford, a guy with the nickname Stat Padford, that trends to this day, is the guy you think is a GOAT quarterback, I think is preposterous, it's ridiculous, and it's dumb.
1: He's doing what you can say Michael Parsons didn't do for Dak Prescott. Remember when they asked him about his top whatever quarterbacks it was and he was naming them all, never mentioned Dak Prescott? Well, that's the opposite here of what Davante Adams is doing. Now, Davante Adams, do I believe Matthew Stafford is incredibly talented, one of the best to ever throw a football? Yes. But I also got to hit him with a hold up. Hit him with a hold up, please. Hold up. Because you're putting too much sauce on it. You're putting a little too much dip on that chip. Here's what I mean by that. To say the GOAT, a lot would be required of Matthew Stafford to just jump past everybody else who we put in the GOATs or the top five or top six, seven list. Do I believe he would have had a shot to maybe be in that top five? Yeah, because he probably would have had maybe another at least Super Bowl appearance, maybe one more MVP, and you start to have some conversations. Yes. But the idea, I'm going to give you a person who we don't even put in the GOAT often. Some people do. Ephraim Salam says he is his GOAT whenever he had to play against him. Peyton Manning, for an example. Do you know how hard it would have to be to pass Peyton Manning as one of the best quarterbacks of all time? Peyton Manning, we often talk about, well, he was a rookie, you know, because we'll say if somebody looked bad as a rookie, they say they threw a lot of interceptions. He did. He was 26 touchdowns, 28 interceptions. He was 3-13. You know what he did the very next year? The very next year, he was 13-3. Like, immediately turned the franchise around. The reason they got him was because they were so bad, the Colts. The reason why he was 3-13 and throwing interceptions, they were a bad team. It didn't take 3-4 years to get it right, to turn this thing around. Peyton Manning was so great, he turned the entire team around the very next year and went 13-3. It was right there as a first time, as a first Pro Bowl selection. The very next year. And then you just go on to see the very next year, you know what he does? He leads the NFL in passing and touchdowns and goes on. And I mean, he threw his first MVP, then he wins a second MVP, then he wins a Super Bowl, then he wins his third MVP, his fourth MVP, and then he goes on and wins his fifth MVP. So the idea that you're just surpassed, like we didn't even get to the Tom Brady's and the Montanas and maybe the Elways yet. And then you get your Aaron Rodgers, wherever you want to place him, and Demaryius. To just surpass Peyton Manning, you would have had to do so much to simply pass Peyton Manning to just arguably be in this GOAT conversation. Peyton Manning, to me personally, is one of those people that I think, again, gets slept on because he didn't win at the rate of a Tom Brady, doesn't have four like a Joe Montana. But I'm using him as an example how you just can't say the GOAT that easily Because what Peyton Manning did to the league for 15 years, when he had that like 12-year run of absolute insanity,

0: We don't even say he's the GOAT. So to just jump past him is crazy, let alone what Patrick Mahomes has already done, let alone what Tom Brady did and Joe Montana. That's just a bold proclamation to me. Do I think his career would be better? Yes. Do I think he would have more playoff appearances? Yes. But you brought up a great point. He did have three playoff appearances. You were there in Detroit. I was there. You were covering the team. So he had opportunities, and sometimes a GOAT player is able to find a way to win. So, yes, maybe the circumstance wasn't the best. Maybe there's a, you find a way to win. That's why we consider you a GOAT or have you in these conversations, because all I know is I saw Patrick Mahomes be down 10 every single game on a road to winning a championship. And we don't even necessarily say he's the GOAT yet. So my point is, you, that's one of the knocks on Aaron Rodgers, is that when he had chances to win, he didn't, or if his team was down, he couldn't come find a way to win often. So the idea that just all of a sudden Matthew Stafford would do it, I think Matthew Stafford is incredibly talented. Some of the issues or the knocks that he had or why Detroit failed, some of that was on him. Some of it was on personnel or player, but some of that was on him. I got there. I was rooting for him. You know this as a Lions fan. I was rooting for him. But some of that was on him. So the idea that he just surpasses, six or seven guys to jump to the goal, I think is a bit much. Do I think he has an amazing talent? Yes. But shoot, there's probably three of guys. There's about three guys playing right now that give them about another 4 or 5 years. I don't know if he would pass them. Lamar Jackson gets to a couple of Super Bowls and wins one. I don't know. Josh Allen gets to a Super Bowl, a couple of Super Bowls, wins one, wins two, and keeps going at this rate as well. I don't know if he's better than them because of the amount of natural talent they have throwing, yes, but also running and elusiveness. So Matthew Stafford, of course, I was rooting for him as a kid growing up, a little older, but you know, get what I'm saying, guys, a Detroit Lions fan. But I think Devontae Adams is rooting for his guy, cheering for his guy, receiving the talent that he has. He has the most touchdowns since the start of last season because he's playing there and how they get him the ball. But I think he put a little too much dip on that chip. Hold up.
1: Hold up.
0: Just a little bit, Devontae.
2: 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Did Devontae Adams go overboard with his praise of Matthew Stafford? We'll continue that conversation next with you. It is The Odd Couple, Fox Sports Radio.
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0: Rob Kelvin on a Trash Talking Tuesday. Coming up next hour, Ephraim Salaam coming up in about 8 minutes or so. We'll chop it up with him. All the headlines coming out of this past weekend in the NFL Week 2. And right now, streamers live wherever you happen to be in the iHeart app. Catch us in all your Fox Sports Radio shows live 24-7 in the new and improved iHeart app. Just search Fox Sports Radio in the app to stream us live all day, every day. 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All right. Davante Adams, obviously feeling good. Shoot, he's received more touchdowns than any receiver since last year becoming a Ram. However, Rob and I kind of agree, put a little too much sauce on it. When it comes to Matthew Stafford, would have been the GOAT had he been with Sean McVay his whole career.
1: That wasn't too much sauce. That was an overdose.
0: Overdose?
1: That was not too much sauce.
0: There you have it.
1: Most ridiculous.
0: 877-99 Fox.
1: Like some of these, I give people credit, man, who watch and listen to these shows. I really do. Like, do they know it or they don't know it?
0: Why you don't put a tank top on and just do your show that way?
1: And smoke weed?
0: Yo, he won, B. I ain't gonna lie. He's walking around with a tank top on, smoking weed with his friends. He won. Rob G, he won. I was doing it wrong. All these years, I was doing it wrong, trying to do it this way and that way. And that man up there like... So, who y'all think? What y'all got tonight? The Browns? Okay. So, hey, what you think? Yeah, Patty Mahomes, my guy. Touchdowns all day, baby. I'm like, dang, 65 mil? Alex, we did it wrong, dog. 877-99 on Fox. Let's take some call. Matter of
1: Will
0: fact,
1: in Wisconsin.
0: Hey, I'm doing the rest of the show standing up, Rob G.
1: Will, you're on the Odd Couple Fox Sports Radio. What's up?
2: What's going on, Rob? What's going on, Kelvin?
0: I got to bend down to get to the mic because I'm standing up right now. What up, Will?
2: Man, I thought I had caught the segment a little bit later. I thought this was foul or fair because that is a foul ball by Davante Adams. I mean, my goodness. I mean, on that same token of anywhere but here, he got into the absolute right team in the right situation. I mean, ahead of him, he could have been drafted to, at that point, though, at the 2014 or whatever, Jacksonville Jaguars, which weren't the same team as the Packers team we went to. And so you're looking at a guy who got to the – and then to be paired with Aaron Rodgers on a team coached by Mike McCarthy, who basically didn't have a game plan except, I have a Hall of Fame quarterback, I'm going to hang him out there to throw 40 times, which benefits, of course, in our offensive league, a wide receiver. So I'm not sure, you know, getting paired with Matt Stafford. I mean, Matt Stafford didn't have – you know, cream puffs when he was a quarterback. I mean, my goodness, Nate Burleson is a you know halfway decent guy in a rotation. But
0: oh, don't forget Tate. He had Golden Tate as well. He had obviously Megatron. He had a couple. You know, Ebron had a couple of seasons.
1: Most of his stats are that's why he's named Stat Padford. Where after the Lions were down 21-0, most of his yards are in front of defenses.
0: That's it's where just, we differ. You be putting a little. Nah, you be putting too much.
1: I watched it. I covered every game.
0: He was not down 0-21 every game. How did he go to playoffs
1: the
0: 3 years?
1: I covered the games.
0: Yes, he was not down 21 every game. They were dominating a couple of years.
1: Yeah, okay.
0: that's where you
1: said
0: go
1: most
0: too far.
1: Of his stats are. That's why he has the nickname.
0: He was slanging that thing. I disagree with you on that.
1: That's why he got the nickname. Andre in Massachusetts, you're on the Odd Couple Fox Sports Radio. What's up, Dre?
3: How you doing? Thanks for taking the call. Yeah, you can see Davante Adams and the Rams. They were happy to get back in the win column after being mollywopped when they went down to Australia. You know, 49ers running all over them. So they were happy to get the W, even though Jackson Dart was hurt. Big game, you know, over 160, 70 yards, 2 touchdowns. He's feeling himself. But come on now, we got to pump the brakes. Talking about the greatest ever. What's going on with these West Coast coaches and teams? Yeah, Jim Harbaugh talking about Justin Herbert.
1: Thank you.
3: The greatest of all time.
1: Okay. That when it's all said and done, Justin Herbert's going to be the greatest guy who ever played quarterback.
0: That one is a major grain of salt. Like, you know how he is. I don't take Jim Harbaugh serious about anything like that. That's what he literally has done to every single quarterback he's had for 15, 20 years.
1: Not that. I never heard of the greatest quarterback when it's all said and done.
0: He literally said that about all of his quarterbacks.
1: That they would be the greatest quarterback who ever played.
0: He said that about Andrew Luck. That's his thing. He's the great. Have you ever seen? He is phenomenal. He's the greatest. I'm telling you now. That's his thing. That's why I told you.
1: I didn't hear him say that about Colin Kaepernick. He'd be the greatest quarterback of all time.
0: He does the same thing.
1: I'm just saying. I don't remember that.
0: Like, that's his thing with him being a former quarterback.
1: So I get it. But that's ridiculous.
4: Well, we agree Harbaugh went too far with his comments, but I think Andre made a good point. When you compare, is Herbert not the 2026 version of Matthew Stafford? Where it's like everyone's like, oh man, the way he throws the football, talent, everything like that. And then it's like, well, you look at the resume and it doesn't quite match up to the way he's talking
0: about.
4: The
0: one difference I would say, they both put up gaudy numbers so far through their, you know, when they both for first sure. 4 or 5 years of their career.
4: Well, this is year seven now for
0: Herbert.
4: Year seven.
0: Look, even I'm about to bail him out like the media. 7 years of his career, right? They both had gaudy numbers. You saw the strong arm talent, all that good stuff. I think the difference is Matthew Stafford didn't get the bailout himself that Justin Herbert gets. Justin Herbert gets is everybody but him. If he only had a coach. Well,
1: Stafford didn't win
0: at
1: Georgia. I mean, like there were people who were disappointed that he didn't get it done in Georgia.
0: But I'm saying he got – that's my point.
4: No, yeah, he got
0: that's
4: more
0: exactly
4: negative
0: He
4: commentary.
0: Got the negative is what I'm saying. He
1: yeah,
0: because
1: people felt that he couldn't win or couldn't turn a team around.
0: I'm saying Justin Herbert gets bailed out. Instead of saying Justin Herbert ain't getting it done.
1: Like Stafford, anybody – but people in Detroit watched him. There were situations and circumstances where he could have made a play or
0: sometimes
1: done something that he did not.
0: Curse.
1: Like that's the part that I think people aren't – it's not like they never had a chance or they weren't in those situations. They had a chance to win the division
0: sometimes
1: on the last day against
0: it.
1: The Packers, and they didn't win, and he didn't play well.
0: I try to be very fair, and I was rooting for, obviously, as a Lions fan, there were games or plays that you wish you'd have back with him because he relied on that talent, and he would throw a pass at you like, all right, there's no reason why you should have thrown that. And he would do it because he's that gifted. And he would overthrow guys because he'd do a little sidearm flick and it would go 4 yards over. I'm telling you, you were there, real stuff. You see like, why did we do it then? But incredibly talented. So I'm not mad if he, I think, yeah, maybe he cracks the top five if he had Sean McVay. That's fair. I can say that's fair. But the idea that he just surpassed, like the people he would have to surpass, Devontae, John Elway. By the way, we forget John Elway was like 3 Super Bowls even before he won 2. Rob G, like that's how good John Elway was.
1: You might have forgot.
0: Not me. I'm saying I'm bringing it up. Always have to remind people. John Elway was so he got into the league. Boom, going to Super Bowls, carrying teams, dragging them, and I'm like, then he wins 2 when his team was a much more complete team. And I'm like, I'm just saying, dude, there's a lot of people he'd have to jump. Like that's why I brought up Peyton. We don't often say Peyton is the GOAT. Do you know what Peyton Manning did through his career?
1: Let me give you these numbers, okay? First, this is the first 90 starts between Stafford and Herbert. Stafford, 155 touchdowns. Justin Herbert, 156. It's the first 90 games. Okay, very close.
0: Stafford definitely had more interceptions.
1: Interceptions, 98 for Stafford, 54.
0: Yeah, I knew that. Yeah,
4: that was a different time back then,
1: okay.
4: Too.
1: 54. Yeah, it was.
4: Where like you almost 20 years ago.
1: Where you weren't throwing on every down. Like you throw more, there's more chance of you throwing interceptions because you throw the ball a lot more where the running backs.
0: Well, he was slinging that thing.
1: But I'm just saying the running backs have
4: I mean, he would throw 5,000 yards. You're going to throw a lot of picks when you do stuff like that.
1: And the same thing, 25,000 yards for Stafford, 23, almost 24 for Justin Herbert. So
0: what I mean. Yeah, that's a fair. That's why I said it was a fair point. But Herbert gets the bailout.
1: But Herbert had a winning record in those years.
0: Yes, he did.
1: And Stafford,
4: and Stafford's glaze came from other players versus Herbert's usually comes from the
0: medium.
4: Yeah.
0: Why do you like him? Because he looks like a quarterback.
1: That's Dan
0: Orlovsky.
1: Was there
0: anything else? I mean, he just looked.
1: No, that's what happens. That's what happens when friends are covering each other and they like each other.
0: When I think of a quarterback, when that's I go all. To bed, that's what he looks like. E from Salam on the other side. I would actually ask him about that too, about the Matthew Stafford, because I know he always says Peyton is his favorite of all time, the GOAT of all time. Checking it out. He is Steve DeSager. He has your update.
5: Hello, let's start with baseball. We're in the final week of the regular season, and in the game at Philadelphia, the Phil's Zach Wheeler set a franchise record with 7 straight strikeouts to start the game. He's up to 2,000 Ks for his career, and the Phillies lead the Brewers 3-0 in the bottom of the third. In Boston, end of 3, Guardians up 2-1 on the Red Sox. Cleveland has won 5 straight. They're a game up on the White Sox in the AL Central. White Sox do own the tiebreaker in the division if it comes to that. The White Sox are at a Kansas City team that's lost 4 straight that's about to begin. By the way, the Red Sox gave interim manager Chad Tracy a 3-year contract. The Mets gave interim manager Andy Green a three-year deal. Mets reliever Devin Williams is off the IL. Tigers pitcher Justin Verlander is due to start Saturday before he retires. The Yankees won the first of a doubleheader 2-0 over Tampa Bay. Carlos Rodon, sensational, getting the win in the opener with 8 innings, 8 strikeouts. Cody Bellinger, a 2-run homer. The Yankees say they think Aaron Judge will miss the wild card playoffs next week. The Rays can still clinch the AL East title tonight. Game 2 is underway and scoreless in New York in the bottom of the second inning. The late game, 10 p.m. Eastern, will have the red-hot Padres, who've won 5 in a row, playing at the rival Dodgers. Padres have won 13 of 14. They have a chance to clinch a wild-card berth tonight. The Diamondbacks will be at Colorado in an hour. Arizona is 4 games out for the final wild-card spot, with only 6 games left. The Dodgers activated center fielder Andy Páez and right-handed pitcher Roky Sasaki. Looks like Blake Snell will start a game on Saturday this weekend. Tarek Skubal will start a game this weekend. DH Shohei Ohtani will come off the IL tomorrow. New York Giants quarterback Jackson Dart might need surgery after Monday night's knee injury, which is reportedly worse than they expected. Bears quarterback Tyson Bagent is in concussion protocol, and Caleb Williams is likely unavailable with his hamstring injury. Quarterback Case Keenum might start Monday. The Toronto

0: Raptors gave Kawhi Leonard a 2-year extension. Back to you.
1: Appreciate it, Steve. It's the Odd Couple, Rob and Kelvin, on a Trash Talking Tuesday, which is coming up in a little over an hour on the other side of things. Right now, joined by Efrem Salaam, former NFL offensive lineman, Fox Sports Radio weekend host. And you know it's him when you hear the theme song. Efrem, what up, man?
2: What's happening, brothers? How y'all doing?
1: Doing good, man. Get in on this. Devontae Adams feeling good. Most reception touchdowns over the since he became a Ram. Beside, of course, any other receiver. And he got excited, and he said that Matthew Stafford would be the GOAT had he been playing with Sean McVay his whole career. To that, you say what?
2: Yeah, probably.
1: Oh, wow.
2: You got to think about the dysfunction Matthew Stafford was in for, you know,
1: well, you know, you were there
2: 12 years in Detroit. I was there. His rookie year, I was in Detroit. And this was a situation where this was a team who had, you know, trying to figure out how to win coming off 0-16, 0-16 season. I was there the next year when, you know, the new coaching staff came in, and it just, I really was blown away. I was like, wow, this can't be the NFL football. It was a situation where Jim Schwartz was the head coach and Scott Linehan was the offensive coordinator, and they wouldn't allow them to make personnel decisions that would benefit the team. And I'm speaking personally, where they brought me in to compete with a young tackle that they had that they drafted the year before, and they wouldn't let me play. They were like, nah, they said they going to go with the young guy. And it just was a bad look. It didn't work. And it just set the tone for how they were thinking. And a team that hadn't won a game the year before, they were okay with just playing somebody based on the money, opposed to how do we start winning games. And so if you take Matthew Stafford out of that and you put him with someone like Sean McVay, what are we talking here?
3: Right? Ephraim, I think you're ridiculous. I got
2: wow.
3: Ridiculous, okay? Just from the standpoint
2: Hit me.
3: You're out of all these quarterbacks, really? Mm-hmm. That if that was the case, how come he didn't turn if Sean McVay is such the boy genius, how come he couldn't win with Jared Goff, who puts up numbers in Detroit?
2: Went to the Super Bowl.
3: Okay.
2: But
3: why did he get rid of him and not do he's such a genius, and he would turn anybody into a great quarterback. They had the fifth greatest offense that year, right? They didn't win. I get it. Bill Belichick's defense shut him down. But then Stafford shows up. Hold on. Just give me.
2: Okay, go ahead.
3: The quarterbacks, Peyton Manning went to a bad team, turned his team around the second year he was there. Matthew Stafford had some great players there as well. One year they had the fifth best defense in the league with Ndamukong Suh and Nick Fairley. They had a good defense. They went to Dallas. He had the ball with 2 minutes to go, a chance to march down and win that playoff game and take the Lions there. They went 4-out. I watched his whole career. There's a reason he's called Stat Padford and a name that has stuck, because a lot of his stats came after the fact. And I'm just saying, the idea that he would be better than Peyton Manning, all these other Tom Brady, Joe Montana, all these other great players is ridiculous. It just is.
2: Was that the question?
3: Yes.
2: Would he be better than them?
3: No, they said, would he be the GOAT. He would be the best quarterback who ever played. That's what he said.
2: This is what I know. When you go to a team where the infrastructure is wrong, it is hard to survive that.
3: How did Peyton Manning do it then?
2: What do you mean? How did Peyton Manning?
3: How did he go to a bad? No, they were bad.
2: Coaches.
3: They were bad.
2: This is what I'm saying. Listen, who were the coaches that Peyton Manning had?
1: Well, we obviously know Tony Dungy.
2: Who are the?
3: You mean Tony Dungy? Tony Dungy got fired in Tampa Bay because they couldn't get to the Super Bowl with a great team. Tony Dungy. That's who you're talking about.
2: Was a good coach.
3: No, he wasn't. Yes. He wasn't a great coach.
2: Because they're
3: he should have been better. He had a great team in Tampa Bay.
2: Okay. Okay. I don't want to fight you, but what I will say is I know the dysfunction personally Matthew Stafford was in Detroit. I'm not speaking.
3: He was a part of the dysfunction.
2: I'm not speaking theoretically. I'm not speaking in hyperbole. This is not a hypothetical. This is what I know for a fact. What the system that was.
3: You were there for one year. I was there for 20 years.
2: I had to get out of there. because it was it made me feel that was my 12th year in the league, and I felt bad for Jeff Backus and Dominic Riola because they didn't even know what it felt like to be a real professional athlete in terms of what that means, the things that come with that, the winning. They were just punching the clock. Everybody was just going to work and going back home, and I was like, this is awful. This is awful. I know what it felt like, and I knew the system that wouldn't allow – when you tell a player, we're not going to put the best players on the field – in order for you to win, you're making a loud statement to that locker room. And everybody knew. You know how much so they knew? The defensive coordinator used to come into our offensive line room and put the practice tape on and ask me and another veteran player to stop going so hard in practice. Because I used that Wednesday, Thursday practice as my game day because they weren't going to let me play on Sundays. And we had them repeating drills and periods over and over again because we were out there. I'm showing you that I can play every week, and they were. It didn't matter what I did, and I knew for a fact when that was the case. I was like, "Oh, this is the wrong way. They're going the wrong way."
4: Well, they
2: I
4: did.
2: Got my start in the league for being able to compete and win a job based on how I played.
4: Yeah, well, clearly they had it wrong for a little while. Here's Efrain Salaam on with the Odd Couple on a Trash Talking Tuesday. I want to go to here. I mean, we got a few teams, some surprises, 2-0, and then some other teams you maybe expected. Who jumps out at you so far? It's only a couple of weeks in, but you got the Eagles at 2-0, the Vikings at 2-0. Obviously, the Seahawks and the 49ers. And then if you go to the other side of the AFC, the Bills, the Bengals as well. And then the Chiefs and Raiders. Well, clearly the Raiders will be the odd one. But who do you think is real right now so far, even though it's only been a couple of weeks?
2: The 49ers. And the reason I say that is when you watch the 49ers play, first of all, Greenlaw and what's my man's name?
4: Fred Warner.
2: And Fred Warner coming back. Oh, my God. You watching them play and watching those two linebackers control the defense and go sideline to sideline. Man, that's something to see. The 49ers, as old as they are, and now look, attrition is a big thing. If they can stay somewhat healthy, they've already lost some receivers and all of that, but the core of their team, having Kittle come back and be who they are, and Brock Purdy playing better than he's ever played before, when you watch the 49ers play, you're like, oh, okay, this looks different. It looks like they came into the season on a mission. And that's been evident the last two games, two games. It's unbelievable. And, of course, you talk about the Raiders. I'll just say I went on record saying that I believe the Raiders have a better chance to win with Kirk Cousins at quarterback, and Fernando Mendoza shouldn't be playing. And lo and behold, hey, what do we have here? We have a 2-0 Raiders team that no one saw coming.
3: Mm-hmm. All right, last thing, we have about a minute to go. The Chargers, gotcha. Just where are they?
2: Oh,
4: Chargers!
3: Jim Harbaugh, I mean, when they're not cheating, they're not winning. But anyway, what do you see at the Chargers?
2: they're in trouble. They look like an undisciplined team. They look like a team that are not paying attention to the detail, the small things with the fumble. I mean, how many times can you fumble? How many times can you jump off
4: six?
2: How many times? it's just too much, man. It's too much, and that's rare for a Harbaugh-led team. But it's not connecting. But for whatever reason, there's a disconnect there. Now, I'm not even talking about, Justin Herbert. I'm just talking about the functionality of the team offensively and defensively and the penalties and them not being on the same page. It's real Bush League looking.
4: Yeah, I think that's what's challenging. I was telling Rob that, he doesn't coach one side of the ball in particular. He's not a defensive coach, offensive coordinator type of coach. He's the whole, making discipline, hard-nosed, tough, and they haven't been any of that. And that's what I think is disappointing, that on either side they haven't been those things that typically Jim Harbaugh, that's what he's known for. So they got a lot of work to do for sure. All right, and then, by the way, their schedule looks crazy the next six, 7
2: Lord,
4: weeks.
2: They're in trouble, brother. They might not win a game until December.
4: Yeah, that schedule is insane. All right, Efrain, appreciate it, man.
3: Have a great day.
2: Absolutely, brothers. Y'all stay safe.
4: No doubt. Shekel City on the way. Plus, a particular pitcher who is struggling and making excuses, we'll tell you. It's the Odd Couple. Fox Sports Radio. Before we do that, got to tell you about Kelsey.

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0: This is Jeritza. 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
0: And this is Delta. 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
6: 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We believe it looks a little different. It looks like leading for all veterans, helping shape policies to make certain they get the benefits they've earned, and ensuring every veteran's voice is heard. It looks like advancing to meet today's veterans where they are, lifting them up, and strengthening the bond that unites us. It looks like serving when disaster strikes, boots on the ground, helping our communities recover and rebuild. From the Capitol to our hometowns, we don't just show up when it's easy. We show up when it matters. Because a veteran's mission never truly ends, and neither does ours. 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

0: Houston on a Trash Talking Tuesday, an hour away for that. So get ready to trash whoever, whatever you want. We'll shut up. That'll be in an hour or so. Ephraim Salaam, thank you for joining us. Appreciate it as always. If you missed any of today's show, be sure to check out the pod. Just search The Odd Couple wherever you get your podcast. Follow it, rate it 5 stars, provide a review. And again, just search The Odd Couple wherever you get your podcast. You're going to find a full and best of version at some point. Rob G will get that up. All right, it is now time for Shekel City.
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2: All right, here we go. 0-2 last night, only two games. 14-8-1 is the total. 0-2, 14-8-1. Here we go tonight. Best bet, got the Rangers -1.5. They host the Mets in Arlington. I got the Angels -1.5. They're in Sacramento taking on the A's. And the Padres +1.5. They're in Los Angeles taking on the Dodgers. Again, Padres +1.5. Angels -1.5. And the Rangers -1.5. And remember, I'm not telling you who to bet on. I'm telling you who I bet on.

0: Well, you ain't telling me no more.
1: Oh, I didn't tell you.
0: You say, and remember, Kelvin, I'm not telling you. Why you? I let it slide. Why you don't say my name?
1: I don't know. I said your name earlier.
0: No, you didn't. No, and remember, Kelvin, da-da-da-da-da, ba-da-ba-da-boom.
1: Can we get on with the show, Kelvin?
0: Yeah, there
1: we
0: go.
1: Is that good?
0: Yes. And remember, if I heard something for 2 years and I don't hear it, dang it, I'm going to notice. I digress.
1: All right.
0: Rob G, even in the middle of football, some baseball news as we wind down the season, getting closer, about a week out before the season ends. Look at Steve DeSager's ear perked up here. Baseball, postseason, got excited. There's a particular pitcher who had something to say about his performance this year.
2: Yeah, none other than Pittsburgh Pirates ace, if you can call him that still, Paul Skenes. He had a very down season, highlighted by a very terrible stretch there, right smack in the middle. During from May 17th to July 31st, 14-game stretch, he had a 5.18, a chubby 5.18 ERA, 3-11 as a team they went during that stretch. They missed the playoffs, of course. And Paul Skenes is blaming his poor season, specifically his drop in velocity, on the World Baseball Classics, that it threw him off, couldn't get back into rhythm, and that's why he's been terrible this year.
0: Boo!
1: It's just too lame. Come on, man. You can't do that. You just can't. He wasn't overworked. It was all scripted. He had everything that the Pirates wanted, you know, as far as pitches, all that. They didn't overwork him. I just can't. You would have been doing that in spring training, right? Like you have to pitch some in spring training to get ready.
0: Mm-hmm.
1: You would have been throwing that many pitches anyway. I just don't even like the idea that now you're going to use that. He's the one. I don't even know if he ever threw a pitch over 100 miles an hour. That to me sounds like more than just that you pitched a few innings in the World Baseball Classic.
0: Right.
1: He didn't have one pitch over 100 miles an hour all year, which is incredible.
0: Dude, first of all, you know you've been covering baseball for eons. We've had every year, every let me not say year, every, you know,
1: couple
0: seasons,
1: years,
0: we have that pitcher that's the guy, right? He's the one. He has a great year or two, and then they fall off for a couple of years. Maybe they bounce back. Maybe they don't. Maybe they're just a nice rotational piece. And I'm not saying that'll be him, but the idea that that's the thing at 24 years old, like if he were 32, 34, I get it, right? I ain't got much left in the arm. You're 24. And to me, it's one of those things where even if that's the case, you just find a way to say, man, look, they're not my best stuff this year. But you know what? Bounce back. I'm young. We'll bounce back. We'll figure it out and we'll come back. But to make it as if other pitchers weren't involved, as if other hitters weren't involved in whatever the position player was. So to me, I didn't like that from him. He's too good.
1: I would have held on to that. You don't have to say everything. You know what? I had a bad year. He got knocked out, if you remember, opening day. He got touched around by the Mets. Like, he couldn't even get out of the first inning.
0: We were
1: talking, because I remember he couldn't get out of the first inning. So,
0: I'm not a fan. I think he could have held that and found a way to say, look, man, I ain't going to lie, didn't have my best stuff this year, so I got a lot to work on and get back to my usual form. That's what I would have liked to hear. We are
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15: In Major League Baseball tonight, and it's the final week of the regular season, the White Sox are out to a 3-0 lead at Kansas City in the top of the second. The Royals have lost four in a row. The White Sox are only a game back in the AL Central behind the Guardians, who have won five in a row. Cleveland is up 2-1 at Boston in the fifth. The Red Sox today gave interim manager Chad Tracy a 3-year contract. The Mets gave interim skipper Andy Green a 3-year deal. Philadelphia starting pitcher Zach Wheeler struck out seven straight to start tonight's game. Phils now lead 3-1 over the Brewers in the bottom of the fifth. 10 strikeouts, no walks in the first five innings for Zach Wheeler. Also in progress, it's the Rays ahead 1-0 at the Yankees, top of the fourth. Rays with a chance to clinch the AL East title. They did not today, losing the day game of this doubleheader in New York. 2-0 Yankees was the final. Giants quarterback Jackson Dart might need surgery for the knee injury. I'm Steve DeSager.
16: One guy is happily divorced. One guy is happily married. One guy gets called daddy by his three beautiful daughters. One guy gets called daddy after a credit card approval. One guy won a state high school basketball championship. One guy only covered a state high school basketball championship. One guy's been inducted into three halls of fame. One guy has only mocked a hall. Does this seem weird to anybody else?
17: Hey, I heard that.
16: Can this sports writer and this sports fan share a radio show without driving each other crazy?